0: become contributors to the workforce. Dorothy Young with the Office of Vocational Rehabilitation for the Blind tells us more.
1: At our agency, we work with over 1,700 just in our vocational rehabilitation program for the blind.
0: She added that the agency specializes in finding solutions for those whose impairments have caused them to miss out on employment opportunities. These efforts, according to Young, have been mutually beneficial for the blind and also the state.
1: We just closed a put back to work 289 individuals in our great state that are now taxpayers. And when we closed those cases, individuals were earning over $19 an hour.
0: Be sure to keep up with all the latest news, sports, and politics in Mississippi by heading on over to supertalk.fm. I'm Caleb Saylor.
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10: Hey, guys, welcome in. Welcome back. If you're just joining us, welcome in. If you're rejoining us, welcome back. What a previous hour that was. Talk a little bit about it coming up in this hour in different ways as we analyze, you know, holding power accountable, which is so important when it comes to our constitutional rights and our freedoms, ladies and gentlemen. Obviously, we talk about the Second Amendment here. This is Armed American Radio, but all of our amendments matter. And in the previous hour, I want you to go back and listen. If you missed it and you're just joining the program, make sure to go back and listen. We'll get the podcast up for you quickly, because you don't want to miss that. First and Fourth Amendment taking center stage right where I live in my backyard, as this story that we talked about in the previous hour, Natasha Lopez and her run-ins with the Sheriff's Department and everything that happened afterwards is just incredible and disheartening. But guys, the reason I bring it to you is because it's happening in your backyard too. You might just not know it. So that's how you do it. And that woman is an absolute warrior. Good heavens. Proud of what she's doing and standing up at great cost to herself. Believe me when I tell you that. Make sure to follow her, would you please? Natasha Noble. Natasha Noble. You can find her on Facebook. Just search Natasha Noble. That's where she goes by on her Facebook page. Her name is Natasha Lopez. And we'll go from there. During the week, I'll give you out GoFundMe page. We just...

0: We could have easily gone 3 hours with her. Greg, tell people where to listen, participate in the chat, as Natasha was, by the way, and we'll get started with the roundtable crew.
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0: Yeah, you can also jump in the chat over on YouTube. You can jump in over at StreamYard. You can find us there, and it's very active over there.
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0: Chats everywhere. Because we have Ryan Petty on camera with us, let's go ahead and bring Ryan in. Ryan, welcome in, brother.
2: Mark, great to be here with you tonight.
0: Always a pleasure, my friend. Brad Primo, CEO, Lead Slingers, all that fun stuff that you do. How you doing, brother?
3: Doing great, Mark. How are you?
0: Hey, Brad, are the First and Fourth Amendments tied to the Second Amendment and the Third Amendment and the Fifth Amendment and the Sixth Amendment and on down the line? Aren't they all tied together, Brad?
3: Absolutely. You can't have one without the others.
0: Yeah, and you can't have any of them without the second. Funny how all of that works, ladies and gentlemen. Justin Moon, CEO of Carr Arms, looking forward to seeing you in 6 days, brother. How are you?
4: Looking forward to seeing you, buddy. It'll be good to sit down and just chat in person.
0: Yeah, you know what's going to be fun? Trevor Loudon, activist out of New Zealand, is on my flight with Jared and I coming up to the Rod of Iron Festival, ladies and gentlemen, which is what we're talking about. Now, if you haven't jumped in there and looked at that yet, you can still go. Plenty of time. All you've got to do is make arrangements, drive up, fly up, whatever you want to do, and hang out with us. But the speaker lineup is set in stone. I talked with some folks up at Carr today and yesterday. Everything is locked down. Ladies and gentlemen, Tate Adamiak is going to be there. I'll be interviewing him. I'll be moderating a panel and speaking. And, of course, Jared Yanis, Guns and Gadgets, will be there. Trevor Loudon and many, many others. So please come hang out with us, the Rod of Iron Festival. Just look it up, Rod of Iron. You can find us right there on the website. Just search it, and you can come and hang out with me and Justin, and the crew will all be there coming up this weekend. It's going to be fun. Ryan, let's get the party started with you as we go around the table here. Ryan, did you have a chance to listen to the previous hour by any chance?
2: Mark, I caught part of it, but I had family over for dinner, and I missed most of it. But
0: that's okay.
2: You and I have talked a little bit about what's going on here, so I've got some background.
0: So we have to hold power accountable, right? We talked with Jared Yanis. The limitations are on government in our Bill of Rights, not the people.
2: That's
0: it
2: right.
0: Limits government, correct?
2: 100%. That's exactly what the Constitution and the Bill of Rights were set in stone, as we say.
0: We have to fight for all of our rights. When there's a violation and we see it, we have to stand up and fight for it. Because what happens if we don't, Ryan? Regardless of what amendment it is, in this case with Natasha, First Amendment, Fourth Amendment, we talk about Second Amendment. It's all the same thing, though, isn't it? What happened? What do we have to do?
2: As our founders understood, and as we've seen time and time again, when we give government an itch, it will take a mile.
0: Yeah, and if we give them an itch, they ain't going to scratch it.
2: No.
0: We have to be the ones to do that, ladies and gentlemen. And
2: 100%.
0: It's why Second Amendment Foundation is in courtrooms across the country. It's why NRA is in courtrooms. It's why you have states' rights organizations, because the other side, Ryan, will never what?
2: Never stop, Mark. And it's a shame that we have to spend so much time, effort, and energy as citizens defending
0: money
2: against our own government and money, right? Imagine the economic output of this country if we had elected officials in a government that wasn't constantly trying to infringe on our rights. And as it goes, America is probably the best place in the world as far as it goes, best government in the world anyway, right?
0: It's the best system in the world. While we have our, you know, we have our foibles, there's no question about it. Brad, I'll go to you on this one right now, but it is the best system in the world. I think it's been proven. We have, you know, we need fixing in a lot of different areas, Brad, right? I mean, we're constantly having to fight for our rights because government is constantly trying to infringe. The founders understood that, Brad, right?
3: Oh, absolutely. I mean, that's the nature of, I think it's the nature of the people who desire to have that sort of power over others. They will always want to control them and limit your freedoms and limit your choices and basically make you their own little sock puppet. And so we have to understand that most people who want to get involved in government are some level of sociopath, and we have to have protections against them, and we always have to be on guard against what they're trying
0: to
3: do.
0: Yeah, Ryan's laughing. I have the advantage of looking at him, and he is laughing when you said that. Justin, it's true, though, isn't it? Isn't what Brad just said 100% true? Isn't that why we have to continue doing what we do? Whatever amendment it is that we fight for, all of these freedoms are tied together, and if we don't stand up, we will literally get bulldozed, won't we, Justin?
4: You're absolutely right. I mean, if you look at government and look at the private sector, incentive structure is opposite. In the private sector, it's all about honesty, a great product, service, and doing good for your neighbor. And when you're in government, I mean, how do you get promoted? You're either the better killer, the better liar, or the better intelligent agent who goes around sleeping with everybody to gather intelligence. So what do you think you're going to get in that pyramid structure of incentives? You're not going to get good people running the show.
0: But the worst part about all this, you're absolutely right. Ryan's laughing again. Ryan, what Justin said, I mean, just it literally true. Why is that? Why do you suppose we cannot expect, I mean, we expect the government to do the right thing. We elect them. They say a bunch of hogwash. And I guess a great analogy is just watch any congressional hearing. They don't give a crap who's up there under oath. They're all politically grandstanding. It's nothing but a dog and pony show. It's designed to fool everybody. It's all lies. It's all gaslighting so that they can keep their jobs. Every single Democrat, as far as I know, maybe not every, that's a big word in this particular case, but they killed the insider trading bill. Why do we always have to keep a check on these people when, like Justin said, if you do those things in the private sector, you're literally out of business and you can't?
2: Yeah, I mean, look, I think it's just the nature of man, right? I was laughing when Brad said there's some form of sociopath. I mean, look, when you run for president, let's just go there, right? When you run for president or any elected office, what you're saying is, I can do this job better than anyone else. Vote for me, right? So there's a little bit of sociopathy in there in everyone that runs for office. There's just, it is what it is, right? But the nature of man and the disposition of almost all, you know, elected officials is, as soon as somebody gets a little authority over someone, they'll begin to exercise that authority, and that elixir is potent, and they want more of it, and they want to continue that power. So they'll lie, cheat, steal, and everything else Justin just said to keep on to that power. And that's what our founders understood, and that's why they put in this set of restrictions on government to protect us from that natural man. That's exactly what they did.
0: It's an aphrodisiac for some of these people, and I can think of no better analogy. It just comes right to my mind. Is an HOA is a perfect example of what happens when your neighbors get some semblance of power and begin coming after you because your deck needs painted or because your stupid mailbox is peeling. Guys, they will attack you and put a lien on your home. Give these people power, and they will take it forever. When we come back, the smoking gun doesn't like me. We'll be right back. Hi, guys, it's Mark. Look, I think you'll agree with me that as gun owners, we need to have each other's backs. That's regardless of what state we call home. Here at AAR, we discuss it every day, and we're heard in every state. Right now, Virginians desperately need our help. That means me. And that means you. You've heard the old saying, there's power in numbers. And helping in Virginia is as simple as joining Virginia Citizens Defense League. I'm a member, and I don't live in Virginia. You don't have to live there to join and stand up for your rights, because it is your rights. What you're seeing in Virginia is what the Democrats will do to you if they take all three levers of power in Washington, D.C. in the future. And it is possible. Again, I'm a member, and it's as easy as joining VCDL at vcdl.org. It is $25 for a one-year membership. 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Virginia is at the tip of the spear now. It could very well be all of us next. VCDL.org. 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

0: 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Welcome back to the show. Yeah, welcome back to the show, ladies and gentlemen. I've got my my little disclaimer up on our social media. A brief period of silence as Mark discusses sponsors these platforms find offensive. The show will be right back. So those of you watching can see that you just can't hear me now, but you can if you go back and watch it. Anyway, guys, libertyammo.com, libertyammo.com. 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Can't wait for that, and she knows that she needs to. 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I had it with me when I was traveling last week, and I will have it traveling this week and the week after and the week after because it keeps everything private. It disappears. 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SLNT.com/AAR. 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You will love it. 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Let's go back now to the crew, and we'll start off. Let me see if we can get everybody back on here. How can we do that? There we go. Got you guys back up here on the screen with us. Ryan Petty, welcome back in. How are you, my friend?
1: Just dandy, Mark. Just dandy.
0: And Brad? Just dandy. And Brad Primo is back with us, of course, and Justin Moon is back with us. Guys, I closed out the last segment with the smoking gun. Brad, are you familiar with the smoking gun? Of course, it's funded by Bloomberg. It's one of his quote-unquote news sites. Are you familiar with the smoking gun?
2: I'll be honest with you. I haven't heard that name in years.
0: Believe it or not. They're still out there. Justin, are you familiar with the smoking gun, smokinggun.com?
3: I don't think I'm too familiar with that, no.
0: Well, you're not missing much, really. It's an anti-gun, let's just say, it's smokinggun.org, smokinggun.org. I want people to go read this. Ryan, you're familiar with it. Mr. Gottlieb sent me the piece when it printed, and it's titled ATF Leaders Pander to Gun Rights Group at 2026 Conference. Now, of course, I featured in this article because I was the one that was doing the pandering interview on the stage. So, Ryan, I'll start with you, and we'll go around the table. You were there. Was Director Sakata, who, by the way, when I tweeted this out that I was proud and honored that they wrote this hit piece, Sakata retweeted it and liked it, which I thought was great. The director of the ATF and Rob Leider both liked it, and I guess decided, hey, we're proud to have been there. Was it pandering?
1: No, look, I guess it's perspective. I mean, the smoking gun's a leftist, you know, rag. This is what they do. No.
0: They pander to the anti-gun establishment.
1: If you could pander to protecting our rights or aligning the ATF's mission with the constitutional provisions under which it was, you know, the congressional law which it was created. I mean, that's not pandering. They're just saying they're returning it to its mission and what it should be doing. That's not pandering. These guys are clowns.
0: Yeah, Brad, Ryan just threw it out, and that was going to be my question to you. When the ATF shows up for the first time in 41-year history of the Gun Rights Policy Conference to talk about protecting our Second Amendment right at a gun rights policy conference, and I am asking them on stage and on camera in front of the crew and clearly the infiltrated writers at thesmokinggun.org, which is fine. I don't mind they're there. I'm glad they were there, and I'm glad they wrote it. How is that pandering, Brad? Why would that anger the other side? What is it about people? What does it say that the director of the ATF, talking about protecting gun owners and our Second Amendment constitutional rights. What does it say about them that that angers them and that they actually refer to that as pandering?
2: I mean, you know, when you say that
0: FCC friendly, Brad. FCC friendly.
2: I mean, I've yet to see any media, you know, take on, you know, when white Democrats go into African-American churches and they don't call that pandering, what it obviously is. You know, it's they're calling it pandering because they're just angry that they're losing one of their weapons against us. You know, the ATF in that, you know, arbitrary enforcement in the all the things the ATF would do to us or could do to us, that was always their ace in the hole. You know, no matter what, they could always sit the ATF on whatever dealers, with manufacturers, whoever it was they didn't like. They always had that in their back pocket, and they've lost one of their tools now. They've lost one of their attack dogs, and they're mad about it.
0: Yeah, and it was a pretty big attack dog, wasn't it, Justin? When we're talking about an attack dog the size of the ATF that has the power to put one of our featured speakers at Rod of Iron next week, Tate Adomiak, in prison for 20 years for buying legal gun parts off of gun broker, that's a pretty big pit bull, Justin.
3: You're absolutely right. I mean, you know, they'll come into your factory with, you know, a dozen agents, and they'll go through 20,000 serial numbers, and every transaction has to be perfect. If you get one mistake, man, they're going to read you the Riot Act.
0: Now, you sound like you're speaking from experience. Ladies and gentlemen, Justin is the CEO of Car Arms. So when I heard him say that, I'm going to guess that was speaking from a certain level of experience, Justin. Would that be a fair guess?
3: They stick it up your rear, I tell you, man. It's no fun.
0: And Ryan, you are.

0: well aware because you two are an FFL, and I guess just hearing that such a powerful department that we all think should be disbanded, I do too, but it isn't, so we have to deal with that, okay? It's there. It's wonderful to have them on our team and not going after. Yet the other side, as Brad pointed out eloquently, they've lost that pit bull, right? That thing's no longer on the leash, and they hate that, which just proves our point that we talk about every single day, that they do in fact hate your gun rights, even though they say they're not about abolishing the Second Amendment. They respect the Second Amendment, but it's articles like this that just prove that we are in fact right. Right?
1: You know, given enough time and opportunity, the left will tell you who they are, and when they tell us who they are, we should believe it.
0: Did you, as an FFL, when Trump was elected and Cicada was confirmed, were you angry about that, or were you excited about that?
1: I was excited. Now, and I'll tell you that the next time I sit for my inspection, as Justin described, body cavity search.
0: The colonoscopy. We'll call it a colonoscopy. There you go.
1: I will likely turn the air conditioning on in my office so that the inspector, the last time the inspector came, I had the air conditioning turned off.
0: It was so hot in my office.
1: He couldn't wait to get out of here.
0: All right. We're getting ready to take a break. When we come back, we continue the conversation.
2: We can all relate to the cost of the gas pump and grocery store going up. But did you know that the cost of powering your home and lives is just dollars a day? The value electricity adds to our lives is immeasurable, but the cost to our members has pretty much stayed the same over the years. It's really amazing what a difference electricity makes in our lives, and I'm proud to be part of the team that brings it. 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
1: 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Shows up at your house, and if you're like me, you probably are, because we're kind of like-minded. If you like your coffee, you'll add another bag to it because you'll find you're going through it pretty quick. We do. And what's interesting to me is my wife goes after that before going to the local shop stuff that she has as a backup in one of the 1.5, you know, whatever it is, 1.5 pound things that we keep extra coffee in just in case we run out. And we keep going to the blackout. That tells you something right there, ladies and gentlemen, particularly her. She's a lifelong coffee drinker. I didn't start drinking that stuff till I was about 45 years old, and that's because I guess I started getting older and tired, and coffee just worked for me. blackoutcoffee.com/AAR. Take advantage of all the great discounts that all of our partners offer you. Generally speaking, you can add that slash AAR to the end of the websites when we talk about them, and that'll take you to all the discounts. Ryan, I think we ended with you in the last segment, did we not? We did? Okay, let's go over to Brad Primo. Brad, this is, I saw this headline. I generally don't like the headline surf only, Brad. I always rag people that read a headline from mainstream media, because media pros know that a vast majority of people will skim the headline and not go into the meat of the column, right? That's how they get away with creating narratives. But I want you to hear this one, and I did not read the column intentionally, and it's over at Bearing Arms. Our friend Tom Knighton wrote a piece. I love this headline. I don't think I've ever heard it phrased this way. Too young for gun rights, old enough for a lifetime gun ban. Whoa. Obviously, I don't have to read it to know that Tom is referring to 18 to 20-year-olds. Nobody should have a gun at 18 to 20-year-old, Kathy Hochul tells us. Not going to happen in my state. Teenagers will never be able to buy guns. Those teenagers are old enough to commit a felony that bans them for life from ever owning a gun. Is there a disconnect there, Brad, or is it just me?
2: Yeah, that's one of the mysteries that I've never really understood about this country, where, you know, at 18, you're old enough to vote and do literally anything except for apparently buy a pistol or, you know, drink a beer. I guess if you're 18 to 20, you're a second-class citizen.
1: I just thought the headline was fantastic. Justin Moon, you know, we've talked about 18 to 20-year-olds. I think we talked about it last week on the roundtable with some of the cases. You know, we talked about Hochul, et cetera, and her stupid tweet comments about it. But I had never seen, I just hadn't looked at it phrased that way. I never really put it in that perspective. When you read a headline like that, I thought it was great. What'd you think when you heard that headline? Not old enough to buy guns, but old enough for a lifetime gun ban. I thought it was great. So I got to hand it to Tom on that one.
3: I think it's a great headline. I mean, it tells the truth about everything. I mean, when you're 18, you can join the Army and get a full auto weapon and, you know, bonus your pistol too. So I guess the rules really don't apply, you know, universally for everybody who's an adult in America, which is very sad.
1: It really is, and they want to keep it that way, but it's okay. They want you to be able to vote in New York and California and all the blue states at 16. Ryan, I thought the headline was great. I'd like to get your thoughts on the headline itself, just on the fly.

0: Yeah, you know, we've been talking about this in the chat a little bit. Look, my view is we've got to decide when somebody becomes an adult. Yeah, we've got this mishmash of different rules. You're old enough to die for your country. You're old enough to go to prison, but you're not old enough to own a firearm. You're old enough to sign a contract in some states, but you can't. Look, we've just got to decide. Is it 18? Is it 21? Let's make a decision, right? And once we decide what it is, then everybody gets you become an adult. You've got the rights of an adult.
1: Pretty much that simple, Brad, isn't it? We can end the shouldn't we just be able to end the discussion right there? Shouldn't there be nothing else to talk about? It should literally, we should not even be talking about this.
2: Right, but I mean, like, we are all normal people, and the people who are, you know, with common sense, and the people who are tasked with actually putting these sorts of things into action are not normal people without common sense, and they don't care. I mean, like, if you think about it, look how useless the Senate is right now, where they came and passed the Save America Act. They can't even, you know what, we're not even going to get daylight savings time taken care of because they adjourned because they didn't even take it up. It's like they can't even, a couple of things that literally everybody in this country is close to a consensus as you're ever going to find on things. Everybody wants it, and they can't get their act together to even pass that. It's because they don't care. They've got other, you got better things to do with their time, apparently. They don't care.
1: Yeah, it is bad. I was hoping that the time gig was gonna be done. We need to get that taken care of. There's no doubt. There's support for it all across the country. Justin, something else there's support for, and it's the roundtable, so we're just gonna go on the fly here. But I'm sure you're familiar with the fact, and I don't know what the percentage of Democrats is. Usually, when you're talking about Democrats opposing Trump, it's 100% of them. But enough Democrats, let me put it that way, were able to kill the bill that would have stopped Congress from being able to insider trade and come out of Congress loaded when they go in, broke out-of-work bartenders like AOC or Harry Reid, a really not that good boxer, and he comes out of Congress the largest private landowner in the state of Nevada. Justin, think about that. And they make all their money, as Pelosi famously did, denying that they do it. We all know they do it because they do it. I don't know, Justin.
3: You know, Mark, insider trading is a problem with crosses the aisle. We do have a problem in our party as well. We need to own up to it, and we need to ban it because they all go in poor, and they come out multimillionaires.
1: Yeah, I'm curious, Ryan. I would love to see AOC, you know, we'd all know she couldn't even afford her apartment in D.C. when she first got elected until she got her first paycheck. You famously remember that. She made that very clear, that she couldn't afford to live in Washington, D.C. She used that as a political, you know, I can't even afford to move there until I get my first paycheck. I don't have enough money to afford to live in Washington, D.C. I wonder what she's living in now, and I wonder where she vacations. And I wonder what her checkbook looks like now.
0: Well, you know, if the smoking gun gets tired of pandering to her, maybe they could do some investigative research and figure out what her net worth is now. I'm sure she's able to afford her apartment and many other luxuries in D.C. at this point.
1: Yeah, I don't know. It was just a topic that it kind of dovetailed with what we were talking about previously, so I wanted to go there. I do want to go back to flock cameras with you guys for a moment here because, again, over at BearingArms.com, Tom did a great job over there this week. I had been talking about flock cameras in the sense that if you have a concealed carry license, even if you live in a constitutional carry state like I do, I would recommend that you have one if you travel at all, okay, if that matters to you, because there are states that don't have it, and if you travel in other states, you may want it for that reason if you go to a state that is not constitutional carry but does reciprocate your permit. Or, just for background check purposes, it's great to have the permit when you're purchasing a gun, even in your home state, when you're constitutional carry, because it acts as your background check. So I was looking at this from that aspect. When most states' concealed carry permits, Ryan, you're a good example of that. You and I both know Florida well. You live in Florida. I lived there for many years. When a cop pulls you over for whatever the charge, speeding, whatever it may be, they know you have a concealed weapons permit because it's tied to your motor vehicle records. So they know that going in. It's not a shock to the system.

0: know they're dealing with a good guy. Let me put it that way. I've had cops tell me that. I have no concern with you. I know you're one of the good guys. Well, flock cameras, that's a concern for me because that's a way to track gun owners. I'll set this up before we go to the break, and then I'll take it to you, Ryan, and we'll go around the table. But, guys, the cameras don't only record license plates, okay? They log make, color, body type, and accessories you have on your vehicle. It tracks bumper stickers. This is from an article from The Reload from our friend Stephen Gutowski, who owes me dinner because the Braves beat the Phillies the other day, and we made that bet before the game that I attended. How many gun group stickers are on the back of your car? How many Glock stickers are on trucks? Think about that. When we come back from the break, we'll talk about it. Just another reason to hate these things. One more segment. Don't go away. 4 minutes. Armed American Radio listeners, you already know the name. 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Patriots, listen up. 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
0: Yeah, welcome back to the show, ladies and gentlemen. POG Auctions, POG Auctions. 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Don't forget AZCDL. I will be speaking the 17th keynote at the luncheon. Alan Gottlieb will be there with me. I just had that confirmed yesterday. So if you're out in Arizona, you're tuned in Phoenix area or any of the other areas that are carrying the program out there in Arizona, make sure to show up. You should be a member of AZCDL like we are. I'm a life member. You should be too. Join your states' rights organizations, ladies and gentlemen, as this fight continues in the states where it's going to reside for quite some time in the future. Make darn sure, at least for the next 2 years, make darn sure that you are a member of those organizations. You can also join the National Rifle Association, Second Amendment Foundation, CCRKBA, okay, Gun Owners of America. 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All right, Ryan, I'll go to you here. We'll start with this Flock thing. We have talked about this before, but I mentioned as we were going to the last break that I hadn't looked at it in that sense. Reload, our good friend Stephen Gutowski wrote about it. Tom Knighton covered it. Let me read a little bit about this, now, because there are some other concerns here as well. Of course, we're talking about there are some gun shops that have Flock cameras right there at the driveway. And here's what we need to know. As I said, the cameras don't only record license plates. They log make, color, body type, any accessories you have on your vehicle. It tracks bumper stickers. How many gun group stickers are on the back of your car, ladies and gentlemen? How many Glock stickers? I've got a Daniel Defense sticker on my truck. The state can ask for anyone who has been to this particular shooting range, for example, this gun store. Then they have a de facto list of gun owners. It might not be a full list, Tom notes, but it's close enough to be concerning. Now, as he points out, it's one thing to know there's a digital record of you going to a website to buy ammo. It's another to go in person and be tracked without your knowledge or consent. Yes, it's in public, but when you've got cameras on every street corner that are tracking me from my house to the store and back, we have a problem. Get this, Ryan, in Florida, state commissioner, let's see, at the gun range, the only thing they can track is gun owners. That driveway goes nowhere else, said Patrick McGeehan, a Daytona Beach criminal defense attorney and former homicide detective for the Miami-Dade Sheriff's Office. That's what he quoted to Stephen at the Reload. He's one of the residents who first posted about the presence and destruction of the cameras at an Ocala gun range, which you might have seen, Ryan. I want to know what data they're collecting, how they're using that data, who accesses that data, is it being used to train AI, what is the commercial value of that data? Now, those are just different areas than just the permits that we approached the other day. This is a whole new deal.
3: Yeah, 100%. I think we're going to be very surprised as Americans when we understand exactly what they've been doing and what they've been tracking. And, these things, look, imagine the pandemic and Flock cameras. Imagine how they would have been used by blue states that were in lockdown to retroactively, or not, I guess, yeah, come back to come after Americans that were just trying to get to the store to get some food for their kids, or maybe go out and do one of those things that we all know was perfectly healthy and fine to do, like be outside, go to the beach. I mean, when they were arresting people in California for going to the beach, imagine if they just had license plate readers all over the country. I mean, this is why this is so dangerous. What we were talking about at the beginning of the hour, Mark, with the predilection that a lot of elected officials have to exercising authority, you give them a tool like Flock cameras, and it's like putting that narcissism on steroids. This is dangerous stuff. We cannot give an inch here, Americans. We cannot give an inch, because we give an inch, they're going to take a mile.
0: They're going to take the mile. Brad, for gun owners, and I quote, that's an even bigger problem because they don't have to do anything about tracking a single person. Neither did any of the other people who have been fired for misusing these cameras, including at least five in my city, I'm quoting from a gentleman in the column. What makes it a bigger problem is that these cameras are pointing towards gun stores, gun ranges, and capture all of those stickers on the backs of cars, such as those reading, Brad, NRA life member.

0: or Gun Owners of America, not to mention the various brand decals we were just talking about, guys. Plus, there are always, think about this, the Punisher skulls, the military service stickers, and so on. You can go as far as 3%. We can all paint a picture of who's behind the wheel of that car. And Tom reminds us, and I love this quote, if there was ever a time to really work at being a gray man, now is it, Brad.
1: Yeah. I mean, you're reading all that, and the first thing I was thinking, the word in my mind, OPSEC. Mm-hmm. You gotta be careful. I mean, I've always thought that putting bumper stickers on your car is pretty foolish for a lot of different reasons, but especially,
0: agreed,
1: you know, you drive around town and you see somebody with a Glock sticker on their truck, and it's like, you're just telling everybody there's a gun in that truck, and you're going to be surprised when you leave the gun in there and your window gets smashed out, and now your gun's been stolen. I've even talked to local cops here that say that's actually one of the number one things that our local car thieves or car builders are looking at. They see those stickers, man, you're a target. So just from that standpoint, quit putting these stickers on your truck, people. On top of that, though, now we have, you know, these flock cameras and, you know, the aggregation of data and the fact that it never goes away. It's a problem. And you know, that he's right. Like, this is now the best time to start thinking about being a gray man and don't tip yourself off as being someone who's armed. I mean, I think it's a good idea anyways, but it's even doubly so now because the data is in the hands of people, maybe good guys right now. But you know what? It just, who knows who's going to have it, you know, 6 months from now or a year from now, and they decide, you know what, we don't like these people. We're going to start rounding them up or whatever the plans are.
0: You're spot on. Justin, looks like we'll probably close out with you or Ryan, but take a listen to this quote. It's not whether or not they're intended for such a use. It's that they can be used for such a use. Now, I'm going to add something to that, Justin, because if they can be used for such a use, I don't think it's a shock that they will be, okay? So, Justin, your concern on all of this.
2: Well, you know, flock is a concern, but I think the whole issue of flock right now is more of like a sacrificial lamb because it's an older technology, and really, if you've ever been to a gun store with your cell phone, smartphone, I mean, that thing is tracking you wherever you go 24/7,
0: and
2: that data can be bought by any government agency. So we really have to look at the issue of privacy and freedom of movement, and we really need some serious reforms in our country.
0: Yeah, I don't know. Ryan, Justin's right. I didn't even talk about the cell phones. They're pinging you everywhere, okay? They've got you. Do they need a flock for that? Well, flock makes it a hell of a lot easier, particularly when they can do both, okay? There's no way out. I don't know that privacy. The Supreme Court's going to have to look at this at some point because as it stands right now, they have ruled on more than one occasion, you have no right to privacy in public. But I don't think people expect it to be tracked like this. 20 seconds, Ryan.
3: You're right. They didn't. And the difference is for a lot of that data, yes, Justin's absolutely right. You can buy that data. You, guys, all those apps, all those games you play for free, they're tracking you and they're selling that data. If, again, anytime the product is free, you are the product and you need to understand that.
0: Well said from somebody who knows it. Ryan Petty, thank you very much. Brad Primo, as always, fan favorite for a reason. Justin Moon, I'll be doing this show with you up in your studios next week. Can't wait for that, guys. We're going to be at the Car Rod of Iron Festival bringing you the Monster Cast from PA, not too far from the Tommy Gun Factory. Tata Domiak will be there. Jared Yanis is going to be there. Justin's going to be with us. And many others. So make sure to check us out. Enjoy your day, guys. Stay safe, and I'll see you on the radio tomorrow. Thanks for being here.
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6: I'm Carmen Roberts. A deadly missile attack on an airport in Saudi Arabia today is the worst of any Arab country since the war started with Iran. And Saudis are blaming the Iran-backed Houthis and say 12 people died. More than 300 were wounded. President Trump says he is evaluating whether the U.S. should join the Saudis in strikes against the rebel group in Yemen. Isaias, which hit the Florida panhandle last night with 110-mile-an-hour winds, is causing flooding, damage, and at least four deaths. Now moving north, causing heavy rain and flooding for the southeast. Florida Governor Ron DeSantis.
7: I feel like there's damage. I feel like that's going to be difficult, obviously, for people whose property was damaged. But I also feel like this is very surmountable for us.
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8: I'm Kelly Bennett for SuperTalk Mississippi News. Isaias made landfall near Destin Friday night as a Category 2 hurricane, sparing Mississippi a direct hit. Stephen McCraney, the executive director of the Mississippi Emergency Management Agency, says we had the advantage of being on the west side of the storm.
9: That is the best place to be. It's like somebody sitting in a stand that's getting rained on, and I happen to be just under the awning, and I'm not.
8: Crews from Mississippi will be available to help with the recovery in other states if necessary.
9: I've already talked to Florida. I've already talked to Alabama in case they have some needs for National Guard and some other services and whatnot. When they don't get hit and I get hit, they do the same thing for me. So it's almost like we mobilize the Southeastern Conference of Disasters. That if one of us gets hit, the others are ready to come in and help.
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1: From the high desert and the great American Southwest, I bid you all good evening or good morning, as the case may be, across all these many, many varied time zones, from the Hawaiian and Tahitian island chains in the west all the way east to the Caribbean and Cuba. The U.S. Virgin Islands, south into South America, north to the pole. This is Coast to Coast AM. I'm Art Bell, top of the morning. It's great to be here. Here's what's going to happen tonight. In the first hour, we're going to have open lines. And then at 11 o'clock, we're going to have Major Ed Dames. And I originally thought, oh, well, we'll do it at the beginning of the program. And then I thought, no, let's have 1 hour of open lines, because there really are a number of topics that I want to cover with you and things that I want to say this morning before we launch. And pre-launch is welcome to KVNA. People of Flagstaff, Arizona can now hear the entire program thanks to KVNA. We have moved affiliates in Flagstaff. And now it's KVNA, and they will carry the program from now until 6 a.m. And they will do this Tuesday through Saturday, I guess. At any rate, you're going to get the entire program in Flagstaff, so welcome aboard. Glad to have you. I just heard on the news that the National Safety Organization responsible for automobile safety has decided to change the name. And they're not going to talk about auto accidents anymore. They're only going to talk about crashes. Everybody's changing names for things these days. No more automobile accidents. They're not accidents. From their point of view, they're preventable. Therefore, they will call them crashes. I wonder how long radio broadcasting is going to, you know, hold up. Maybe it'll become radio dispersing or something else. I don't know. With respect to the news, the big news out there, of course, is UPS has gone on strike. The first, as a matter of fact, strike at United Parcel Service has disrupted package deliveries, and boy, has it. Across the U.S., no new talks scheduled to end the work stoppage. Only a few thousand of the 185,000 Teamsters at the company crossed the picket line, so for now, it looks like it's going to hold. In the meantime, business is going to suffer because the mail service will not pick up the slack. FedEx can only pick up part of the slack, and so it is going to hurt business. There is no question about it. Now, I've had a number of faxes from UPS employees who privately say they're not at all happy with this, and they rather thought the deal offered by UPS was a good deal. That certainly does not cover the all of the opinions, and CNN has been out interviewing some of the loyal and faithful who very much think that it is a proper strike. I don't know, you tell me. I know I've got a lot of UPS drivers who listen to this program, in fact, gazillions of them, and I would imagine tonight they're probably sitting home listening to the program, so I wonder what you guys think. The U.S. Supreme Court blocked the execution of a California death row inmate Monday, just hours before he was scheduled to die at San Quentin. As a matter of fact, he had ordered his last meal and was about to be moved to the death watch cell. When word came, the execution was blocked. High Court upheld a Sunday federal appeals court ruling that threw out Thompson's death sentence and reversed his 1983 rape conviction. The rape conviction was a, quote, special circumstance that, in connection with murder, made Thompson eligible for the death penalty under California law. We have yet another government explanation for UFOs in the news, in Reuters, at this hour, and it has been breaking throughout the weekend. This is becoming tiresome. Let me read you from Reuters. Now, national security officials systematically lied to explain reports of UFOs at the height of the Cold War, according to a CIA study released Monday, in what amounts to the first admission of federal deception on the issue. Really? The study said that most reports of unidentified flying objects in the 1950s and 60s stemmed from glimpses of super-secret U.S. spy planes, the U-2 and the SR-71 Blackbird. Rather than disclose the existence of these aircraft, the military put out false stories. The study was written by a historian at the National Reconnaissance Office, which operates military satellites. So they're suggesting that accounts for about half of the reports during that period. Now I'm kind of wondering why official government agencies, the Air Force, and now even the CIA, are coming out trying to explain again and again and again and again UFO sightings. It seems like they've got a great big interest in explaining UFO sightings. An awful big interest, maybe too much of an interest. In other words, I'm not exactly sure. Each new admission, each new revelation makes me doubt all the more. It does not begin to convince me all the more. It makes me doubt all the more. And so this story now is everywhere. Headlines, U.S. feared Soviets would fake UFOs.

0: all kinds of headlines are flashing around the country over this CIA admission. Oh, here's a cute one. A Japanese scientist has developed, brace yourself, an artificial womb. This is from Reuters. An artificial womb capable of incubating goat fetuses and, in 10 years, human fetuses. According to the scientist, quote, we're aiming eventually to use the technology for human fetuses, but it may take up to 10 years. So let me see if I've got this straight. We can clone a human being, right? Well, everybody thinks we can. We probably already have done so, privately, secretly. Even though the president moves to pass laws against cloning, think about it for a minute. We can clone Dolly. We can put human genes in sheep. I believe we can or will shortly be able to clone human beings. So we could take a cloned human being and grow them in an artificial womb. Wonder what, you know, you got to wonder whether they're going to need us after a while. A cloned human being in an artificial womb. But one other item that I would like to call your attention to is a very serious item for me. Actually, two of them. The lighter one first. I'm going to give you two reasons to go to the website right now. Late last night, just before Dreamland went on the air, Keith Rowland called me and said, hey, Art, there are two of the newest incredible crop circles you've ever seen. And they are remarkable aerial photographs. We are having the most remarkable crop circle season, he says, corrects himself. It is incredible what's going on out there. And there is no way on God's green earth, and that's what I meant to say, that human beings are responsible for what you can now see up there on my website. No way on God's, yet, and for a while longer, green earth. Go take a look at those on my website right now. --- New subject. There is a UFO debunker. I guess that's how he'd bill himself. I don't know. Named Carl Korff. And I began getting faxes toward the butt end of last week saying that Cal Korff had made a bunch of statements about me that were outrageous. That, among other things, I had called several of my affiliates and threatened my affiliates with yanking my affiliation from their radio station should they allow Cal Korff on their radio station. He went on to further state that, you'll recall back to the Richard Hoagland extravaganza in Phoenix, that I had some sort of financial connection to that, and that there was information that I was not going to allow out to ruin it ahead of time. I mean, just absolutely outrageous allegations, and I admit I flew through the roof. Now, I didn't really believe it. I wouldn't believe somebody would say this of me until I heard it myself. There is a program very much like mine on earlier in the evening in some markets called Sightings, and Sightings, the radio show, and he made this statement on Sightings. And so I did what you could imagine I would do, or you would probably do under the same circumstances. I didn't even know who the hell Karl Korff was. I went to the site, and I listened to the program. It blew my mind. I would no more call one of my affiliates. He actually said that. I would no more call one of my, you know, look, talk radio is made up of all kinds of divergent opinion. A good, bad, right, left, interesting, boring. And I would no more call one of my affiliates and threaten them with the yanking of my affiliation if they would put somebody on the air than I would, than I am the man in the moon. I would never do that. It runs against every grain of my broadcasting soul. I would never do such a thing, and I turned absolutely beet red. So here's what's going to happen. Number one, you can hear what Mr. Korff had to say for yourself by visiting my website. We simply pulled that segment off AudioNet, which apparently supplies sightings with a place to play their programs on the net, as AudioNet thankfully does for us. They're very good people in Dallas. And I pulled that particular segment with Mr. Korff saying the things he said and have put it up on my website so you might digest yourself what this man has said. And Wednesday, we will have Mr. Korff on this program at the beginning of the program, 10 o'clock Pacific time. And Mr. Korff can then say what he wishes to say with regard to his comments about me. That'll be Wednesday at the beginning of the program. I have rarely been so angry and outraged as I was over what was said. So if you want to hear it, it's up there. We're pretty straightforward on everything on this program. And toward the end of the week, I said, if Mr. Korff has in fact said these things, then I would be more than happy to have Mr. Korff and any individuals at any radio stations that he claims I called on the air to address Mr. Korff personally right here and to allow Mr. Korff to prove his case. That offer still stands. Mr. Korff, as of yet, has not come up with the names of any individuals. He has come up with the call letters of two radio stations, which he now claims he cannot verify as ones that Art Bell really called. So people really need to be careful about the things that they say about other people, I think is the lesson there. Or they need to know things are a fact before they libel other people. And Mr. Korff will be here to address that personally on Wednesday evening. Tomorrow night, we will have Bob Guccione, who is the publisher of Penthouse Magazine. And he will probably talk of many things, one of them being his wife, who tragically has cancer, and not so tragically, I believe, is in the middle of recovery from cancer with a method that Mr. Guccione claims should be available to everybody out there, and so he's moving toward a class action lawsuit in that regard. It should be a very interesting program. We will discuss as well First Amendment issues, that sort of thing. But particularly with regard to cancer, I think he's got a lot to say. Should be interesting. I will eventually do an interview for Penthouse Magazine as well. And by the way, there is a brief interview that appeared in the present issue of Rolling Stone. That's also on the website. So, you know, there's a lot of good reasons for you to go to the website right now.
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7: That's what you have to do if you're an activist. And so in 30 years, the show has moved the needle. It would have maybe taken a little longer if it hadn't been for Coast to Coast. In history, we'll look back and go, this radio show put this issue on over and over again. And ultimately, we got disclosure. And you're here to see it, and so am I.
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0: All right. This is a story that fortunately did not change my life, but I'll tell it briefly. Today is our anniversary.
1: Yes. Our sixth wedding.
0: And it's a kind of an interesting story. Ramona's here. We didn't know it. Somehow, you know, life has been flashing by. We've been so busy with the network, with business, and with personal life.
1: And we flat forgot.
0: Yeah, we flat forgot. And so we got this call about midday from my publisher, bless his heart, Werner
1: Riefling.
0: And he said, well, congratulations. It's your anniversary. And I said, hold on a moment, please. I put him on hold, and I said, say, hon, is today our anniversary? She runs to the calendar. Oh, my. It's our anniversary. So, folks, 6 years going strong today is our anniversary. I love you, baby.
1: I love you more than ever.
0: All right. These things come upon you in strange ways sometimes. Thanks, Werner. At least this is better than I forgot it and she remembered it, or better than she remembered it and I remembered it and she forgot it, you know, that sort of thing. When one, at least we both forgot it until it was called to our attention. That's a better way to go. So today is our anniversary. Anyway, that's kind of the layout for what's coming this evening. And because I had so much stuff that I wanted to get out in the first hour, I said to Ed, no, let's begin at 11 now. As a precursor to the Ed Dames program coming up, or the Ed Dames appearance at the top of the hour, I should tell you that I have viewed at least a good portion of his remote viewing Module 1 tape. And it is incredibly well done. It's kind of a great experiment, turning these turning these modules loose, which will result in the end in the average American, or worldwide for that matter, being able to do what Ed Dames does. I'm still contemplating the consequences of that. It's the end of secrets. I believe remote viewing to be absolutely real. Now, have mistakes been made? Yes. Are all remote viewers the same? No, they're not. But remote viewing, real? Not only yes, but hell yes. Major Ed Dames coming up in about a half hour. Between now and then, open lines.
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0: am an athlete.
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Now, here are 50 rules for a man, a man's rules for women. 50 rules, it says here, a man's rules for women. So listen carefully, women, because while this is humor, there is much wisdom in what you're about to hear. One, learn to work

0: the toilet seat. If it's up, put it down. Don't cut your hair, ever. Don't make us guess. If you ask a question you really don't want an answer to, expect to get an answer you really don't want to hear. Sometimes he's not thinking about you. Live with it. He's never thinking about the relationship. Get rid of your cat, and no, it's not different. It's just like every other cat. I object to that, of course. Dogs are better than cats. I thoroughly object to that. Sunday equals sports. It's like the full moon or the changing of the tides. Let it be. Shopping is not everybody's idea of a good time. Anything you wear is fine. Really. You have enough clothes. You have too many shoes. Crying is blackmail. Use it if you must, but don't expect us to like it. Your brother is an idiot. Ask for what you want. Subtle hints don't work. No, he doesn't know what day it is. He never will. Mark anniversaries on the calendar. Share the bathroom. Share the closet. Yes and no are perfectly acceptable answers. We're to number 21. A headache that lasts for 17 months is a problem. See a doctor. Nothing says I love you like sex in the morning. I can hear my wife laughing. Foreign films are best left to foreigners. Check the oil once in a while. And rule 25, don't give us 50 rules when 25 will do. Well, there you have it, folks. 50 rules, really 25, for women who really want to know the truth about men. West of the Rockies, you're on the air. Good morning.
1: Thank you very much, Art. This is Ken in Las Vegas.
0: Yes.
1: Yes, I just want to congratulate you. You did a fantastic job Friday night with David John Oates. I was up for the full 5 hours.
0: Glad you enjoyed it.
1: Yeah, it was good because Mr. Oates had rapid-fire reversals.
0: Yes.
1: So, I mean, it's just like...
0: Yeah,
1: I
0: actually think it was the best program we have done to date with David Oates.
1: I'd say you'd be up on the top 10 of your all-time favorite shows. I mean, if you ever get a chance to play it again. What I was going to say is a couple of things that I like Oates to do is on a reversal is James Earl Ray, whether he did or did not pull the trigger.
0: I'm not sure that we have enough audio from Mr. Ray publicly available to make that determination. You're, of course, correct. That would be very, very interesting. But I'm not sure we have enough to do it.
1: Right, exactly. Also, Thursday night, your David John Oates students know what I'm talking about. On a local show, I'm going to play a reversal, and it's about one of our elected officials here in Nevada, a member of Goals 2000, and you know, I talked about that because the subject was United Nations and education. But in reverse, I said very clear cut, because I record my reversals, very clear cut, he's an imbecile. And I think I'm going to play that Thursday night. It's so clear, and that's exactly what I was thinking about. I don't want to mention the name of that.
0: No, don't. I have given David, thank you, permission to reverse me. And so it'd be interesting to see what David comes up with. He can, of course, I'm on the air 5 hours a night, so he can pick his time and pick his reversals. It'd be kind of interesting. Be kind of fun. There are a number of interesting reversal possibilities. One of them, of course, if I were to construct a list of what people would like, Mel's Hole, the Area 51 episode, the pilot, of course, who flew into Area 51 ostensibly and then was shot down, allegedly. A very dramatic piece would be interesting to do reversals on that.

0: there should have been maximum stress, so there should be a lot of good reversals available from that one. By the way, one of these nights later in the week, I am going to open up a Men in Black line. How many of you think that a man in black would actually call in anonymously, or maybe with some sort of voice changer, and talk to us about his duties? Well, you all know you have to fish hard to catch the one you want, so we may go through a few false starts, but later in the week, watch for it. When I get in the mood, I intend to open a Man in Black line. Oh, by the way, finally, the movie Contact came to my fine little town, and so my wife and I went to see Contact Sunday. And I must say, it was a staggeringly good movie. If you have not yet seen it, you must. You just must. And it was kind of interesting when I had Leonard Nimoy here as a guest. He enjoyed the special effects, but did not think much of the movie. And interestingly, he's the only one, Leonard Nimoy is the only one that I've talked to that has not raved about the movie. Now, I think the guys who rate movies, you know, the Siskels and Eberts and so forth, are giving it a kind of a thumbs down. I'm not sure about specifically about Siskel and Ebert, you know, but reviewers are giving it thumbs down. And I just cannot imagine why. It is probably the best movie of its genre that I have ever seen. And it left me in deep thought. And I'm still in deep thought about it. And if any of you would like to discuss it, we can do so. It was a profound movie. Jodie Foster did a tremendous job. In fact, there is somebody I'd like to interview, Jodie Foster, about that motion picture. Maybe about her career generally. She's done several movies that that I have a great affection for. Remember Hannibal Lecter? Oh, my. Anyway, Contact was a movie to be reckoned with, no question. East of the Rockies, you're on the air. Hi.
1: Hi, this is Reed from Reedsville.
0: Reed from Reedsville. Reedsville yes. What?
1: North Carolina.
0: North Carolina.
1: Yes,
0: all right.
1: I just finished reading the Contact book. It's quite good.
0: It is quite good, yes.
1: I hope we'll get the movie sometime. All right, I hope you'll have some time to do the Truth or Trash thing again.
0: You have hum on your phone, sir. Terrible, terrible hum.
1: It's a $10 phone.
0: Uh-huh. Well, you've got $10 audio. Some nights we do Truth or Trash without even doing it.
1: I noticed that, too.
0: Well, see, there you are. So, I mean, we will officially do that again one night.
1: Please do.
0: But wouldn't you like to hear a Men in Black line?
1: I heard that a little while ago, and I've not seen the movie, so I'm not really sure.
0: Oh, the movie's a comedy.
1: I like the vampire line.
0: You like the vampire line?
1: That was so much fun. That was the Truth or Trash now.
0: We could do another vampire line, but I've never done a Man in Black line. I like new things.
1: Well, I'll be listening to it, and you'll be responsible for more sleepless nights.
0: All right, my friend. Thank you, $10 phone. Sounded like a $10 phone. People, listen to me when I tell you, use care in the selection of your telephones. Cheap telephones sound cheap. West of the Rockies, you're on the air. Good morning. Going once, going twice, gone. First time caller line, you're on the air. Hi.
2: Hi.
0: Where are you?
2: I'm calling from California.
0: Okay.
2: Just really excited about this whole show, and I've been interested in UFOs and all this kind of genre, as you call it, for about 8 years, and I had a very interesting experience.
0: Well, what do you think about the CIA coming out and saying that lied to the American people to protect the U-2 and other, you know, the SR-71 Blackbird, and they're saying that accounts for at least half of the sightings during all those years? Now, why are they doing this?
2: Because they want to keep, there's so much to this whole conspiracy, if you want to call it a conspiracy. there's so much to it. There's so many things I have to cover up. There's so many things that they're probably afraid of too, that makes them just, oh my God, we got to cover this up, because if we bring this out, then they're gonna, you know, it's just, there's so much to it. You can't even, you know, with the, I've just learned so much lately, and I'm just so happy. I've been listening to you for the past 3 weeks. I've heard about you a lot, and I'm just so excited. I cannot wait to come home, and like 10 o'clock, I'm here. You know what I mean?
0: Well,
2: I've been trying to get a hold
0: that.
2: Of you, and I'm so happy. I'm so proud of you, and I have a lot of respect for you.
0: Thank
2: for
0: you.
2: Being on there.
0: Thank you. I appreciate that. I just come in here and do what I feel is right. I'm a big believer in trying to do what I think is right and telling the truth.
2: The truth is there. You have to fight for it, and that's why that one guy tried to get you, you know, say bad things about you, because, you know, you're bringing out the truth, and people can't handle the truth, you know?
0: Well, some people can't. That is correct.
2: Some people can't, you know, but I'm like, you know, I'm so nervous right now, because I've been trying to get a hold of you for so long, as you've probably heard before, but I just love everything you talk about, and I'm too nervous, so, like, I could go and maybe...
0: All right, you will find now, the next time you call...
2: Yeah.
0: It will be easier.
2: Yeah.
0: A lot easier. You know, I mean, this is the first time you ever got through, right?
2: Yeah.
0: What is your first name?
2: Claire.
0: Claire.
2: Yeah.
0: There's been a couple of Claires in my life.
2: Really?
0: Yeah. I had a boss named Claire. Morning,
2: yeah.
0: Claire.
2: All right.
0: She was, without a doubt, the meanest, most cantankerous.
2: Not me.
0: No, not you, Claire. Claire, thank you for the call, and call again.
2: Hey, thank you so much.
0: Take care. However, she was a great lady. She was a great lady. When I wrote my first book, I wrote about it. She was my program director at a Las Vegas radio station for, 11, 12 years, somewhere in there. And cantankerous? Oof. Hard to deal with? But did she know radio? Yeah, you bet she knew radio, and she taught me a lot. So, you know, it's one of those kinds of things. I remember Claire kind of like I remember my drill sergeant from Lackland Air Force Base in Texas, with some the same sort of mixture of respect and loathing and fear. And but don't forget the respect part, because she did know what she was doing, and she taught me a lot. East of the Rockies, you're on the air. Hi.
3: Art Bell.
0: Hello.
3: Yes, this is Ken from Philadelphia.
0: Hi, Ken.
3: Yeah, I'm actually I'm a first-time caller. I didn't catch the number for that.
0: Any line will do.
3: Thanks. I've just been checking out your program. I've only listened a few times. I just wanted to make a few comments.
0: Okay.
3: When you had the colonel on, I forget his name.
0: Colonel Corso, Philip J. Corso.
3: Right. And there was a caller, somebody said being a threat to national security. I don't know if you recall that. And then you went, and he hung up on you. And you went to say how you're a truth
0: speaker. Oh, he said what I was doing was a threat to national security. Yeah.
3: People, I mean, he sounded kind of scared about that. Or
0: I remember,
3: at least
0: yeah.
3: A firm belief. Well, in any case, you responded, you know, by saying you're a truth seeker. And I also consider myself to be a truth seeker. That's something I also feel is probably the highest thing really there is in life. That's my opinion. What I don't understand is the fear people have of the truth. I mean, it's possible that truth affects people's security in life, people's security based on, all kinds of things which sometimes seem to be kind of fake, superficial, you know, people, looking for their own self-interest.
0: I'm not exactly sure that the world would operate properly at all if you couldn't tell lies anymore. And it's interesting that you bring this up, because David Oates in Reverse Speech, or Ed Dames with Remote Viewing, both of these disciplines are kind of cutting through the bull, and they're going to help us to the truth. But it's not going to be an easy journey, because try it sometime, Don't try it with your wife, but try it with somebody else.
3: I'm not married.
0: Half an hour. Well, that's good. Half an hour.
3: Happy anniversary, by the way.
0: Thank you. Half an hour of the absolute truth between two people who know each other will more than likely result in a split between those two people forevermore. People lie, and without lies, I wonder what the world would be like. You think it would be a better place, and I would hope it would be a better place, but I'm not really sure. I'm not really sure.
3: That's something to really contemplate.
0: I know the world is made up of many lies. With regards to Cal Korf and the lies he told about me, I felt an absolute responsibility to respond.
3: Oh, yeah.
0: But that's just one example. I mean, there are lies going on all worldwide every day. Probably half of what is said is a lie. And I wonder if we had one day of absolute truth, it'd probably be the end of the world. Somebody'd push the button for the end of the day.
3: Yeah. but, I mean, it's such an... I mean, I've learned that in my life, I tell the truth. There's sometimes you have to lie, little things. But when it comes to things of which I consider high importance,
0: yes,
3: in life, I set truth as the highest standard. I've always lived by that ethic. That's really my only comment. I'm going to be listening to the show more right now. I'm looking at the your studio cam here while I'm talking to you.
0: Oh, you are. You see me sitting here with my www.getalife.com
3: t-shirt. There it
0: t-shirt.
3: Is. I see it. I've been seeing that show. And well, you have quite a website here. I got to check it out more. But I'm going to listen to you more. There's a lot of names, a lot of things you say that I'm not really familiar with. So, I really hope to gain some familiarity.
0: Well, you listen after the news coming up, because Ed Dames is a remarkable, remarkable individual.
3: Yeah.
0: All right?
3: And that's quite a lot of people that have visited your website there. That's
0: that's right. I didn't even say anything. We crested the 4 million mark since the first of the year. And I think we're 50 or 60,000 past that now.
3: Wow.
0: So it's busy.
3: Oh, you're smoking a cigarette.
0: Yeah. I know.
3: Me too. It's
0: how politically incorrect, huh? Do you know how many messages I've had about that? How can you smoke nationally like that? You know what I say to them?
3: What do you say?
0: Have a good morning, sir.
3: One more comment.
0: Very quickly.
3: You're very good at advertising. Got to do what you got to do.
0: Well, that's you know why. It circles right back to your first comments.
3: Yeah.
0: You don't advertise things you don't believe in.
3: That's true.
0: And if you advertise things that you have used and you really believe to be true, it's easy. It's like falling off a bridge. It's a piece of cake. You know, take one step.
3: All right, we'll get on with the show. I'm gonna be listening.
0: All right, later.
3: All right.
0: Take care. That's all you need. You need to believe in what you're selling. And if you do that, then you don't have to have people. You don't have to say, "Please buy my product. Keep my show on the air. We'll go off the air if you don't buy my product." I didn't want people buy products. They buy them because they get good deals. And if you know what you're selling, you can give them good deals. It's really that simple. Kind of like the truth. If you tell it, it doesn't come back to haunt you later.
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0: I'm Matt Kitchens. I've spent 25 years practicing law in Mississippi Circuit Courts and 5 years serving as a city judge. Matt Kitchens has learned that when the decisions are difficult, a judge needs to stay calm, listen carefully, follow the law, and treat everyone with respect and dignity. That's the kind of city judge I've been, and it's the kind of circuit judge I'll be. I'm Matt Kitchens, and I ask you to vote Kitchens on November the 3rd. This ad was approved by me, Matt Kitchens, and was paid for by the committee to elect Matt Kitchens, circuit judge.
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2: Statistics show that roughly 20 veterans die by suicide every day in the United States. And each day, over 1,000 dogs are euthanized in shelters across the country. Canines for

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2: I'm Daria Albinger. President Trump talking up his record at a rally today in Tennessee.
3: In less than 2 years, we achieved the largest drop in violent crime ever recorded in the history of our country.
2: He campaigned for a number of Republicans, including Senator Marsha Blackburn, who's in a tightening race for governor. Two of the four deaths that are blamed on what was Hurricane Isaias are in Florida. Governor Ron DeSantis.
4: We've confirmed two storm-related fatalities. One individual in Escambia County had a tree fall on his home and tragically was killed. And another one, unfortunately, died inside of his garage. And when they went to find him, the generator was running.
2: The first Atlantic hurricane of the year is now a post-tropical cyclone. 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
5: Reporting for SuperTalk News, I'm Griffin Redd. Another candidate has entered the race to be Mississippi's next auditor. Veteran finance lawyer Phil Buffington Jr. announced his candidacy on Tuesday to run as a Republican. The Ole Miss and Mississippi Christian School of Law graduate boasts that his years of experience advising community banks, financial institutions, and businesses qualify him for the office. If elected, Buffington says he will use his experience to provide fiscal stewardship, corporate governance, and fraud prevention to the Magnolia State. Buffington joins two other Republicans, former State Representative Nick Bain and State Senator Daniel Sparks, in the race for state auditor. All three are looking to replace Shad White, whose team told SuperTalk Mississippi News in May that he is not seeking another term as Mississippi state auditor. So far, no Democrats have entered the race, but the party plans to begin rolling out its preferred candidates after the November midterms. For the full story, head over to supertalk.fm.
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10: A state agency is working to help visually impaired Mississippians become contributors to the workforce. Dorothy Young with the Office of Vocational Rehabilitation for the Blind tells us more.
11: At our agency, we work with over 1,700 just in our vocational rehabilitation program for the blind.
10: She added that the agency specializes in finding solutions for those whose impairments have caused them to miss out on employment opportunities. These efforts, according to Young, have been mutually beneficial for the blind and also the state.
11: We just closed a put back to work 289 individuals in our great state that are now taxpayers. And when we closed those cases, individuals were earning over $19 an hour.
10: 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I'm Caleb Saylors.
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1: Well, good morning. Yes, it is our anniversary. A fact we had to find out earlier today from our publisher. 6 years, folks, and counting. And I'll tell you what I did. Not only did I have Ramona come in last hour, but during the top of the hour, I had some fun with Keith, too. Keith Rowland. During the top of the hour, I had Ramona come in and get in the photograph. So the studio shot for about the next hour will be of Ramona and myself. It's kind of a cute picture. She just came in here and we snapped away. And so the if you go up to the website and the studio cam, you'll see it. We'll leave it up there for about an hour and then go back to live shots. I called Keith up and I said, well, Keith, I had to do it. The first live nude studio cam shot. He went, what? Ran upstairs. He's fun. And he's good. That's the webmaster of www.artbell.com. And there are a lot of really good reasons to go up there this night. A lot of very good reasons. So go.
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3: And I wanted to talk to you anyway about the UFO reports, what you think of them.
5: The best thing about it is it's really exciting. We got complete vindication because basically what happened was is the government admitted that we don't know what these spots, these objects, these bright lights are, but basically you can help the government because the thing we're finding out is government's not that bright and they need our help. So that's where Coast to Coast AM comes in and George Norrie comes in. Because you're going to have people on here that will give the government investigators an idea where to look, how to look, and what to look for. So it really does a lot of validation of the history of this show. And this is a huge step forward to getting to the truth. Because for the first time, we have the U.S. government admitting that there's something to this. Really admitting there's something to this. And that's the big step for all of us.
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0: Now, coming Ed Dames, Major Ed Dames. Major Ed Dames, in the late 70s and early 80s, was a targeting officer, a training officer for something called remote viewing. And he's going to argue with me on a couple of these points I know. We all know what psychics are, many of them, Gene Dixon, Edgar Cayce. We could go back and cite many people who had or apparently seemed to have natural talent to predict events in the past. So then what is remote viewing? Well, the government spent over a period of years about $20 million of your tax dollars funding the program that Major Ed Dames was part of, was the targeting officer for, the training officer. I believe remote viewing is absolutely real. In his videotape, he says, or somebody says, I don't know, it's a statement in quotes, technical remote viewing is a scientifically repeatable problem-solving process done by a person to gain information about a specific target, a person, place, thing, or event anywhere in time, past, present, or future. That is remote viewing. Now, I tend to say that remote viewing is a form of disciplined psychic ability. But you'd probably somewhat disagree with that. Welcome, Ed.
1: Oh, thank you. Happy anniversary.
0: Thank you. I just found out about it myself. Fortunately, my wife and I found out about it at the same time. That's better that way.
1: Very fortunate.
0: Yes. Do remote viewers ever have problems like that, Ed?
1: We have to turn our attention to a target for about 45 minutes, and we've got to be focused before we realize we have either a problem or a solution on our hands.
0: Uh-huh. So you could be sitting there focusing on gas canisters in Iraq when your wife walks in and says, guess what, it's our anniversary?
1: Yeah, and then you've got a big problem.
0: Hey, let's go back. People always add call attention to mistakes that you have made or things you have said that are inaccurate. The A-10 aircraft that crashed, they say, in Colorado, you made two predictions about it. One, the pilot would be dead. Two, that the plane would be found in Arizona. And I'm not saying that it hasn't been. You know what, Ed? There's kind of a lack of information about that right now. They claim they found the pilot's remains, but they really have not found the whole aircraft. They found little tiny pieces of the aircraft, and the rest of the aircraft has, as of yet, not been recovered.
1: Well, the bombs, could, 400 or 500 pounders, could very well have been jettisoned in the northeast corner of Arizona. They haven't found the bombs. And the reason we, I think I mentioned this before, the reason we took on that project, which was a one-nighter, we worked late one night to do that, was merely to ascertain whether or not the aircraft and the pilot was intact.
0: Uh-huh.
1: And that is there, and we put 100% probability, that is 100% likelihood, on the data that the pilot was dead and the plane was not intact. The, as I mentioned before, the information about the location was about 70 to 80%, and so that was not a 100% likelihood. In other words, we would have had to work another night or another day to determine the location of the aircraft, the wreckage itself, at 100%.
0: Indeed, I recall you saying that the location was at about 90%.
1: That's right. And we qualify all the data that we put out in reports. We recently worked a follow-up report on JonBenet Ramsey murder, as well as the disappearance of a Hollywood screenwriter, Gary DeVore. And we put likelihoods on all of the data. What if 100% likelihood is placed most of the time on life or death, whether or not a person is dead or alive. That's fairly easy for us to do fairly quickly.
0: There are so many things that a remote viewer could target out there, Ed. How do you... Wait a minute. Before we even launch into that aspect of it, maybe we ought to... I gave a brief explanation, which I lifted from your tape, which, by the way, I should tell everybody, I've got your tape, and it is a remarkably slick, well-done production, Ed. Congratulations. It's really, really a good tape. Somebody obviously spent a very great deal of time in production. Boy, is it well done.
1: Well, we owe a good deal of that to our editor, William Gusecki at UltraVision. He took something that, although fascinating in terms of interest, it's still a classroom environment, and it's very easy to fall asleep, even if you're interested in something like technical remote viewing. But William Gusecki made it into what it is, and so he should take a lot of the credit, as well as the rest of our team.
0: You're absolutely correct. The production values are utterly superior, so my congratulations to everybody involved. And there was a glitch, a time problem with getting the tape out, but the tape has now mainly gone out, I think, to everybody who ordered from you, and any other lagging orders or people who didn't get it should contact you, and they will get it, correct?
1: That's correct. Anybody that we have not called or faxed, and that's about 2,000 people. The reason we had to do that was because we had to pull the plug on our original distributor, who we found less than scrupulous. And we cannot work with someone we can't trust.
0: And so all of that took time, and then finally you had to start even filling the orders and eating some of what was not sent out by somebody else. And so anyway, that all that baloney aside, the tapes, thankfully, are out, and they are incredible. And so let's begin at the beginning. Give us, as usual, I always have to ask for it because there's a lot of new listeners out there, Ed. What is technical remote viewing? What is remote viewing?
1: You were mentioning natural psychics. And
0: yes.
1: And in fact, as many people would agree, this is an innate ability. In fact, it's our birthright. It's very much like language. Language is a potential, but it must be learned. And in remote viewing, the way we do it, very structured, has to, like language, be learned. It's a taught skill.
0: Mm-hmm.
1: The discovery, in other words, and a good analogy would be the syntax and grammar for the way that unconscious mind communicates information to conscious awareness. That discovery was made in 1983 in a laboratory, and we took that into the deep dark world of military intelligence and began to develop it as a military intelligence collection tool. And it took a number of years to get it to the point where it was consistent enough to be employed to support military operations. But it remained a top secret technique until SciTech in 1989 took it public.
0: Huh. How many changes did you, you now run a private company called SciTech, and you train people. And I recall during all the early shows that we did, you said your training schedule was booked through, God, I don't remember, 1998 or something or another.
1: Yes.
0: Way ahead, so you couldn't take students.
1: We have only two more classes left. The tapes are a far more effective way of getting that information on the streets to the masses. Our next class is an interesting class. There are two it's a class of three, two neurosurgeons and a Kung Fu master in the same class.
0: Really?
1: Yes.
0: That's quite a combination.
1: Yes.
0: I thought the first example shown on your videotape of the young lady was quite remarkable. And it demonstrates how remote viewing works. And I just thought it was very well done anyway.
1: What we wanted to do was to show people right off the bat that what we do when we remote view. Do we stand on our head? Do we immerse ourselves in a sensory deprivation tank? Those kind of things. No, we don't do that. We sit at a table and go through the process that you saw on the video.
0: All right. And what I saw was I saw Ed Dames give two series of numbers to this young lady, and then she began putting on paper the images that she got as a result of those numbers. And I won't give it away, Ed, because I don't want to give away the tape, but she nailed, even as new as she was, she nailed the target, and we got to see what the target was. You'll have to watch the tape to see it all, but she did it. And I guess it's absolutely real, and it's the end of secrets. Now you've let all. Now you're putting out how many modules? You've got module one out. Module two is about to come out.
1: Two is out in September.
0: September. There will be a total of how many modules?
1: The module three will be an advanced module, and everything after that is a professional technical series that are geared specifically to disciplines like forensics, archaeology, space science, medicine, those kinds of things.
0: Okay.
1: But the real meat of the home study course is the four tape set in module two that's out in September. This module one, that is on the streets, is the introductory module, and it proves to people that this is real and easy to follow. But the techniques, I have to emphasize, they were top secret, and they should not have been, but they were.
0: Well, what kind of thought process did you go through before you decided to release these videotapes? I mean, it really is the end of secrets. And we're talking about this, I'm sure you heard it before the hour. Absolute truth may be very dangerous.
1: Well, I was. We have a technical support site that's free to all the purchasers of the tape. That's our SciTech website. When people come in there, we answer their questions and provide tutorials for them. And I've been watching the site and interacting with the people over the last couple of weeks, and I've almost been sitting back and biting my fingernails. It's like, what have I done here? Yeah, I'm beginning to wonder, because this thing is growing much faster and more quickly than I had ever envisioned in terms of accuracy rates and the 100th monkey effect.
0: Yeah.
1: There's a real. I think that very soon a threshold number of people that have these skills is going to be reached, and then Katie bar the door. I don't know. Even I don't know what will happen.
0: So it's an experiment.
1: It's not an experiment for me, but it's an experiment for society.
0: That's what I mean.
1: Yes.
0: Yeah, a grand scale experiment.
1: It's a social experiment. It's a step in evolution. It's something we're going to reach a critical mass here, and then there truly will not. There will be a corpus of people who will be able to do this, and once they turn their attention en masse or as individuals to any specific topics or problems, they're going to have the answer in post-haste.
0: As a matter of curiosity, Ed, in the general population, how many natural psychics do you think there may be?
1: Well, a natural psychic, when I train a person in these techniques and methods, I notice that there's about 20% of the individuals, the trainees, if my trainees represent a cross-section of society, about...
0: Which I doubt they do.
1: I don't think they do either. Many of them are professionals, but there's about 20% of them that do have a natural ability. And what I've noticed, what natural means is... a very balanced person, balanced intuitively, balanced physically, balanced emotionally, and balanced intellectually. When that kind of balance is there, you get really high performances out of people right off the bat.
0: In the general population, though, the figure, I bet you, is much lower, because naturals would gravitate toward you.
1: I'm not certain that's true, Art. I don't necessarily agree with that. I think that the interest level in these techniques and methods in technical remote viewing is so high. We've gotten so many thousands of people that have requested training, and they come from all walks of life, and people who were like myself, about as psychic as a rock, to individuals who do this for a living and are naturals. But that does not mean that they're consistent. They know they have the ability, but they lose the target once they turn their attention to a target, because they don't have the discipline structure that we teach on these tapes.
0: Well, I don't know, Ed. If I were a natural psychic, I've had one grand experience in my life, only one, but if I were a natural psychic and I were experiencing these things on and off, on and off, on and off, without control, I might be tempted to seek out somebody like yourself to find out what I've got and try to control it. And that is what you can do, isn't it?
1: That is essentially what we do, yes, those kinds of things. But we attract people from all walks of life who would like to believe they're psychic, some of whom are very naturally gifted, and some who are not. And I think we do have a pretty good cross-section of society represented.
0: Okay, can you take somebody who is as psychic as a rock, your phrase, and train them to be as psychic as a good natural?
1: Yes, every time. As long as they're willing to sit down and go through the work, even if they're a skeptic, we can still do it, because it's essentially a skill. This is a skill. If you think that you, for instance, to use an analogy, if you think you will never be able to ice skate or ski,
0: yes,
1: it doesn't matter what you think. With a good coach or a teacher or teaching methods, you're still going to be able to do that in spite of yourself. And that's what we do, because this is a skill, and it's a natural type of a process that was discovered.
0: All right. The U.S. government stopped funding, they say, the remote viewing project. And when we come back, I want to ask you why they did that. In other words, if remote viewing is what Ed claims it to be,

0: Why would the government, in effect, give up on it? That'll be the question when we return.
1: This is Premier Networks. That was Art Bell hosting Coast to Coast AM on this Somewhere in Time.

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2: Kitchens knows courtrooms. 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And Kitchens knows that being a judge means listening carefully and treating everyone fairly. I'm Matt Kitchens. 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On November 3rd, please vote Kitchens. 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
1: Good morning, everybody. I'm Art Bell. My guest is Ed Dames, SciTech's Major Ed Dames. Within moments, possibly even by now, there will be a link on my website to the SciTech website. Module 1 of the grand secret being dispersed worldwide is already out, and we'll tell you how to get more of Module 1, or order Module 2. 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
0: We take you back to the past on Art Bell Somewhere in Time.

0: We are in the relatively innocuous portion of the show right now, and I'll give you a pre-warning right now. That probably in the next segment, the next hour, we're going to begin to get into some pretty rough stuff. So if you tend to be scared by predictions of future events, then you're going to want to tune out. And I'm giving you a good 22 minutes notice to tune out. Because there are some very disturbing things that you're going to hear, because we're going to ask Ed about some things that he's talked about in the past and some new information that tends to underscore what he said. And Ed, you've been a guest on this program, Ed, for about how long now, on and off, for how long? How long has it been?
1: I think it's been a year now.
0: At least a year, I think.
1: Mm-hmm.
0: Yeah. Before the bottom of the hour, Ed, I meant to ask you, of course, why the military discontinued remote viewing, if it is such a tremendous asset from an intelligence point of view. Why would they discontinue it, and are you convinced they have?
1: I'm convinced they have, and actually it's far more effective now than it was then, because most of the bugs have been worked out of it, and it's just far

0: far more consistent now than it was in the military. It took a, it needed to become commercial to work. I think you find the same thing in the UFO arena too. It has to be taken out of the military environment to be usable. It was. I've been involved in a number of black programs in my military career. Some of them very, very deep and dark, and others not so deep and dark, but nevertheless, clandestine covert operations and projects. This project, this remote viewing project, this unit that I was a part of, training and operations officer for, I have never been involved in a unit or an operation that was held with so much, that represented so much power, and was so feared, it was coveted by certain people in political positions. It was it made the Army Chief of Staff for Intelligence so angry, he refused to talk about it. It was feared. It was the antithesis of science to the military-industrial community. It was all those things. And for all those reasons, it got it was a hot potato, and it became a white elephant. So those are the reasons it was dropped.
1: So you scared them.
0: We scared people so badly there were heart attacks just watching us work in the early days.
1: Really?
0: Mm-hmm. Just observing us, because the idea, colonels watching us, just the idea that we were doing what we were doing, producing information in that manner, was so scary to some people. It represented being close to the unknown, beyond just mystery, that I think it caused them to have heart attacks.
1: I should tell my audience, I don't know, it was maybe a half a year ago, you sent me your military record, and I've read the entire thing. There's no question about it. Major Dames was involved in exactly what he says he was, and probably more that was not in there. But your military record absolutely verifies what you were doing, Ed. And so here's a general question. This comes from Richard in California, and he's referring to these various Air Force explanations about Roswell. And now, today, the latest, greatest from the CIA, of all people, talking about UFOs, saying in the 50s and 60s that about half the sightings could be attributed to the Blackbird, SR-71, and the U-2, and so they lied to the American public to protect these experimental black covert aircraft. Richard writes, the government could save us all an awful lot of time if they just tell us about the times that they actually told us the truth.
0: That can't be done that easily, Art. The reason is national security, and national security, at least these days. Many times, if we are dealing with a real UFO incident, UFOs are real. They're out there. Some of them are not produced in this era by humans.
1: UFOs are real. That's a non-trivial statement. When you say UFOs are real, sure they are. There's unidentified flying objects. I've seen a couple myself.
0: But I mean that coming from either another place outside of this planet or another time, those are the ones I'm talking about.
1: Those
0: kinds, there are some out there that have been spotted, as we all know, as many of us know, and they're a horse of a different color. But if those kinds of sightings, if information about them was acquired, if technical information was acquired, they're artifacts of, let's say, propulsion, microwave signatures, other types of footprints that these things have,
1: yes,
0: technologically speaking.
1: Yes.
0: The devices that the military-industrial community has are many times very classified, and they're operating parameters, the parameters that collect information about these UFOs. Those are very classified things. They cost a lot of money. And to be able to say that this particular species of device that you saw in the sky was not one of ours and was operating in the following modes, that would give away

0: many of the operating parameters of our collection devices, and we don't want a potential enemy to know what we can do.
1: It certainly would. How long have we known that there really are others?
0: You know, there's not that statement anywhere. There are others. No one says others. The scientists that I have worked with, some of the best in the Skunk Works and other deep dark projects, they're willing to accede that there is a UFO out there, uh-huh. something that a piece of equipment that does not belong to us. But they're not willing to use that word, others or people. Once SciTech was supporting a large engineering endeavor. In our early days, we were looking at the propulsion systems that was used on some of these so-called UFOs.
1: Can you tell us something about them?
0: Well, let me tell you first that the scientists that we worked with, when queried about, or when the question was posed, gee, do any of you guys wonder about who has sent this or who's inside or what the others are like? That question it was really almost irrelevant. The military-industrial community was very much interested in what made those toys work and
1: sure.
0: not the who behind it. So SciTech left those guys behind, and we wanted other things.
1: So you concentrated on the technical aspects, propulsion systems, that sort of thing?
0: In those days, about 10 years ago. We do other things now.
1: Can you give us any sense? I don't know what you're able to talk about and what you're not, so I just have to probe, do the best I can. What can you tell us about propulsion systems?
0: Well, several of the devices that we looked at that were alien in nature. That were from another world, let's say. Now, some devices were from another time, future humans. I've talked about this before, sending either robot vehicles back in time or piloted vehicles passing through time. And we've talked about this before. Many of these devices are, as you might guess, robotic in nature. It's almost like they are sentient machines. And I think the best way to do this, since SciTech has abandoned a lot of our very high visibility projects, is to probably ask you and your listeners to select for SciTech those kinds of events and so-called objects, things that sometimes present themselves as objects are not. They could just be lights or plasma balls.
1: Uh-huh.
0: Present those to SciTech. Let us work that and come back to you 2 weeks later and give you our results.
1: All right. A classic, Ed. A
0: mm-hmm.
1: classic, of course, was Roswell. Now, I had as a guest on two occasions recently, I was very honored to have Colonel Philip J. Corso, who had a lot of very, very profound things to say about things he saw and did when he was in the military. And one of the things that struck me was that he said the alien bodies that were recovered virtually disintegrated very quickly, very quickly. And there was not enough time, in his words, to examine them because of that. They virtually deteriorated before their eyes. And you had said about Roswell that somebody had gone back and cleaned it up and that the bodies had disappeared. And all of a sudden, boom, when he said that, it clicked what you had said about Roswell.
0: Well, let's revisit that momentarily and only take a couple of minutes. This is the SciTech stance on Roswell again. That was an orchestrated crash. It was designed to be a crash. There was a real crash with real aliens. The debris was really there on the floor, on the desert floor, as well as the bodies. But the very advanced race who orchestrated that particular drama then went back in time a number of hours after the event and our time. They went back in time and prevented the crash from happening. So there were two parallel timelines there. And when they prevented the crash from happening, all of a sudden, because it didn't happen anymore, the things, the physical artifacts, the physical debris disappeared. All the physicality of the event was gone. But because mind is outside of time, mind is really in the, let's say, the fifth dimension, time is a fourth dimension, mind is outside of space and time, the memory of the event was still in the minds of the people who touched the bodies, who touched the debris, loaded it onto trucks, drove the trucks to different places. But there was a lot of confusion all of a sudden because those things vaporized. They were no longer there. There's no physical evidence of that crash at all, and yet it was real. So these people will go to their graves, many of them already have, believing that they really touched that and that there really was a crash. And in fact, there was, but there's no physical evidence.
1: Absolutely fascinating.
0: Time travel. 500 years ago, the Earth was flat. Let's not forget that.
1: Yes, it was.
0: Time travel is not that big a deal for advanced races out there. It isn't. And so we see this as a big conundrum. And 50 years after Roswell, which is one-tenth of the time from when the world was flat, come to think of it, it's still a conundrum. It's still a mystery to us all.
1: During your military...
0: Unless you're a remote viewer.
1: Okay. During your military time, your remote viewers, the people you worked with, you were their training officer, targeting officer, is that correct?
0: That's correct.
1: These people occasionally bumped into things while you were targeting obvious military targets, intelligence targets of various sorts, hardware, enemies of the U.S., whatever, they would encounter other things, wouldn't they? Things that you didn't want them encountering.
0: One of the most common things was glowing objects. As you might guess, a lot of our targets were, let's say, foreign submarines. Submarine boomers.
1: Sure.
0: Soviet boomers represented a big threat to this country.
1: Sure.
0: As you might imagine. So when operations research and systems analysis techniques or Monte Carlo theory or game theory could not pinpoint where a Soviet submarine was, and we needed to be able to do that to take them out using a nuclear weapon if we were go to war, at that time it wasn't technical remote viewing. Coordinate remote viewing was used to try to get a lock on these Soviet submarines. And what we were encountering in some of these instances were glowing objects, were photographs taken from satellites, glowing objects above the water or above an actual boomer, Soviet sub. And these were, in fact... manned devices, and they were tallying the number of warheads and actually the location of all the nuclear warheads in the world, point by point by point. We had to investigate what they were doing. And they were humans, but the humans were from about a number of decades ahead, moving back in time. Now, I know that's very difficult to believe. The kinds of methods that we use today are pretty precision. I had to tell a woman the other day that her husband was dead. Now, think about that. A disappearance, prominent person. Our techniques are good enough to be able to say with 100% likelihood that a person is dead and to tell a grieving wife that. That's the same type of precision we use against Enigma. But Enigma are a lot more fun.
1: How, Ed, do you discern that an individual is no longer with us, beating heart, brain, all the rest of it? How do you discern that?
0: That's taught in the structure, and I don't want to get too technical. There's a number of things you have to learn about this structure and the way that we perceive individuals dead or alive, and it really has to be taught, Art. It's a taught skill. and I wouldn't be able to provide you with any context in a conversation about how we discern that. It's the way that we sketch the individual and the perceptions that we get from the individual, or the lack of perceptions that we get in terms of their emotions or lack of emotions, but that's just one aspect. We have a lot, it's a self-correcting process, technical remote viewing. We have a lot of double checks and cross checks built into the system.
1: Huh.
0: And this is all taught.
1: So in other words, you would not sense their being, you would not sense any emotions, you would not sense any activity, you'd sense a flat line, nothing would be there.
0: If we're looking at the present location of a person, and that person has already died, that's correct.
1: Whew, that's really eerie. That must be one of the more difficult, unpleasant parts of remote viewing. Remote viewing is not all pleasant by any means, is it?
0: I think it is very exciting, but those kinds of cases will cause many people to actually begin to cry. And they have to break away from their remote viewing session for a number of minutes and come back and restart. It's very similar. You're not really there. It's not like being there. You're picking up a person the way they exist as a pattern of information. So you're not. It's not really like being next to the person in an out-of-body experience.
1: Right.
0: Very much like watching a documentary. Let's say a documentary about a Waco, something like that.
1: Okay, we've talked in the past about out-of-body experiences, and the plane that people travel in when they're out-of-body, is that the same plane that remote viewers use?
0: Negative. Absolutely not.
1: No.
0: That's a very, very different phenomenon. So one of the things that I had to do with our, and this is discussed in module two of our tapes, things I had to do with the National Security Council and others is to place remote viewing in its proper place, as opposed to all of the other different types of phenomena that belong either in the occult or in the realm of the paranormal,
1: mm-hmm.
0: and say, this is a different animal. Don't put us in with these other things, channeling, out-of-bodies, altered states, deja vu.
1: Completely different discipline.
0: Very, very. It is a skill.
1: All right, Ed, hang tight. We'll be right back.
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0: Tired of the same old morning routine? Tune in to Mornings with Richard Cross. Your connection to everything Mississippi. 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
1: What's broken?
2: It was just announced that under the Republican leadership, incomes for hardworking Americans have soared to the highest level ever recorded.
1: Meanwhile, House Minority Leader Hakeem Jeffries told a crowd in Pennsylvania that Trump's MAGA supporters are, quote, incompetent. A Houthi missile attack on Riyadh's King Khalid International Airport killed at least 12 and injured 309. The United States is weighing what action to take, if any. Officer Shane Cyber was killed and a second officer wounded in a West Philadelphia shooting. 35-year-old suspect has been charged with the homicide. 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
3: I'm Kelly Bennett for SuperTalk Mississippi News. Isaias made landfall near Destin Friday night as a Category 2 hurricane, sparing Mississippi a direct hit. Stephen McRaney, the executive director of the Mississippi Emergency Management Agency, says we had the advantage of being on the west side of the storm.
4: That is the best place to be. It's like somebody sitting in a stand that's getting rained on, and I happen to be just under the awning, and I'm not.
3: Crews from Mississippi will be available to help with the recovery in other states if necessary.
4: I've already talked to Florida. I've already talked to Alabama in case they have some needs for National Guard and some other services and whatnot. When they don't get hit and I get hit, they do the same thing for me. So it's almost like we mobilize the Southeastern Conference of Disasters. That if one of us gets hit, the others are ready to come in and help.
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1: Good morning.

0: what you're listening to, you can't get yet. This is Cusco from Apurimac 3, returned to Native America, and it is absolutely incredible. Anyway, top of the morning, my guest is Ed Dames, SciTex Ed Dames, and I'm now going to issue my warning. Some of the material that you're going to hear in the coming hour or hours is going to be very disturbing, and it will disturb a lot of people. There's no question about it. It always does. If it disturbs you, tune out. If you have children listening, tune out. And I sincerely mean that. There's no need for anybody to experience something that will disturb them, and there are many people who, frankly, are better off not knowing what is to come or what may be coming. It is the nature of that sort of material that lays directly ahead with Major Ed Dames. So, stay right there and we'll get to it. Beijing is... Well, especially in view of what you're about to hear.
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0: It's time to congratulate you for your efforts to get UFO UAP disclosure. 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
6: 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And so in 30 years, the show has moved the needle. 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And history, we'll look back and go, this radio show put this issue on over and over again. And ultimately, we got disclosure. And you're here to see it, and so am I.
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0: There are many reasons you should be going to my website right now. One is you can jump over to the SciTech website, Ed Dame's website, and take a look and learn more about remote viewing. Another is a show we're going to have coming Wednesday regarding remarks made by one Cal Korf. You can hear those in real audio on the site. Another is there are new crop circles, the most remarkable, incredible, complicated, precise crop circles you've ever seen, and we have on our website exclusive distribution rights in the U.S. to the connectors' photographs. So you go take a look at the new ones. They're absolutely staggering. And while you're up there, don't forget to jump over to the Rogue Market and do a little commodity trading. It's free and it's fun. It's a game or it's not a game. You will find commodities listed like talk radio hosts, for example. That's how we found out about it. All right, again, some of what you're about to hear is going to be disturbing. There's no other way to put it. Once again, here is SciTech's Major Ed Dames. Ed, welcome back.
1: Thanks. You want me to put my Dr. Doom hat on now?
0: Dr. Doom hat, yeah. But before we do that, I guess, let's slide into it slowly. Have you ever remote viewed good old Area 51?
1: No. No, I haven't. And if there's a specific facility or the way to really do this precisely for... I think by December, enough people will be skilled to be able to really put together accurate pictures of
0: what's up there.
1: Of what's there. But the way to do it is to grab a photo, a long shot, any shot whatsoever, and circle the particular facility or structure that you're interested in rather than attempting to get a generic description of the whole area.
0: Right.
1: Look at that facility, or take another photo and circle a moving object that's still framed and use that as a technical remote viewing target. That way you have chain of custody. You know specifically what your data is associated with, rather than attempting to look at everything at once and not knowing which structure your descriptions are connected with.
0: Mm-hmm.
1: That's the best way to do that.
0: All right.
1: And if you would like for SciTech to do that without violating national security, we can do that for you and your listeners.
0: Well, why don't you go ahead and put that one on your list? I think a lot of people would like to know.
1: You have to.
0: But again, you know what, Ed? I'm actually a believer in national security, and I know damn well we've got a lot of things going on up there that are deep black projects, and we have a right to that. So, you know, that actually, in a lot of ways, provokes another question. I mean, you're turning loose something that is going to allow a lot of people, including Ed, our enemies, to look at us and look at Area 51 or other secure areas. How about that aspect of it? Of course, I guess they've had their own projects going for some time, so I guess you're not really giving it away, are you?
1: No, the projects have not been as effective as SciTech's technical remote viewing, but there won't be that many things that could be hidden that well, things of a catastrophic nature. I'm afraid that we really are facing the inevitability of more biological weapon attacks or possibly a nuclear weapon. And if this kind of skill is in the hands of many people, particularly our intelligence services, many of my trainees have been intelligence officers, then we're going to know where and what is going on in terms of somebody putting together a weapon of mass destruction, whether it's Supreme Mount Truth or what.
0: Interesting you should bring that subject up. There's a substantial amount of rumor and some fact apparently behind what we've heard about what used to be the Soviet Union and several tactical nuclear weapons or nuclear weapons of some sort being either sold or stolen and coming into the hands of Iran or Iraq or some one of those nations. Do you know anything at all about that?
1: they got something better than the weapons themselves. They got the displaced Soviet nuclear engineers.
0: Yeah, that's true.
1: Mm-hmm. About 300 of them.
0: 300?
1: All displaced.
0: 300?
1: Mm-hmm.
0: Great.
1: Some went south, some went east, but they... guess what they do for a living now, but they don't do it at home. They, they're in warmer climes now.
0: Great.
1: It's a big problem.
0: So probably we will begin calls at the bottom of the hour. I want to ask Ed, though, about crop circles. Ed, I don't know if it's anything that you have investigated, but each year the crop circles are becoming more in their number and more complicated in their construction. They're absolutely remarkable, as a matter of fact, and I wonder if you have anything to offer with regard to what they might be.
1: How could we not have looked at that?
0: Yeah, that's what I thought.
1: There are time registration stamps.
0: Time registration stamps.
1: If you're interested, if you possess the ability, a capability to move in time, and you're interested in returning to the same point in time again and again, or to directing someone else there.
0: Uh-huh.
1: If you're traveling in time, you need an apparatus to measure where you are in a general way. And one of the ways that other races do that, and that we will do in the future, is to lock on to extragalactic or intergalactic time standards, very large pulsars or quasars, whose signals are predictably changing or degrading over millennia or eons of time. So you know when you come to a stop, generally where you are.
0: A pulsar, for example, would be a wonderful time standard.
1: Mm-hmm.
0: No question about it.
1: A pulsar or a quasar.
0: Yeah.
1: But you need to know where you are locally. That's good enough to get you within a ballpark of, maybe 20 or 30 years.
0: Uh-huh.
1: Okay?
0: Right.
1: Nominally. But you don't know what day it is. And so a really good way to know what day it is to take a little tool about a half a meter in diameter. It looks like a blue sphere to us.
0: Uh-huh.
1: And to send down there, and in a way that if we'd like to get into it, we could talk about, have it create a very unique mark and embed that mark in short-lived perishable medium. A fresh crop circle on that particular day and time is registered to that day, the geometry and the location.

0: location of the crop circle is registered in a central registry, so that others or yourself that go back in time and want to find a specific day, look for the crop circle that was registered on that day in that area, so you know where you are along a z-axis, along the fourth dimensional axis.
1: All right. If that is the case, what is suggested by the fact that there are now more and more of them?
0: The marks are made in sort of geographic belts, which serve as benchmark regions for essentially global cultural change. And the reason you're seeing more of them is because something there's, in terms of a trajectory, let's look at cultural trajectories, the velocity of change in a culture. The velocity is picking up at this point. Our culture is changing more rapidly.
1: Quickening.
0: Well, you might, I guess we could say that. Why, if it walks like a duck, et cetera.
1: Yeah.
0: And so you're going to have many more visitors, so to speak, in this era than before, because it's very interesting times. So things moving from the future back and from the past to the future, needing to know where they are so they don't overshoot this particular era.
1: I think I've got it. Ed, James Randi. James Randi. Let's cover James Randi, because James Randi claims to have now well over $1 million in a fund to anybody who can prove the kind of thing that you do. And James Randi, I talked to James. I had two or three opportunities to speak with him. You said, I believe, that you contacted his organization to take up his challenge. Where is all that now?
0: It's nowhere. We want to do it on neutral turf. We don't want to do it on Randy's turf or on SciTech turf. We want a neutral party to do this, and we're willing to do that at any time. In fact, I essentially, as much as informed Mr. Randi, write down on a piece of paper the name of the target, a person, a place, a thing, or an event, and that piece of paper goes into a folder somewhere. And we will describe that particular target and get it right and relieve you of your $1 million.
1: Yeah, it'd be an easy million. Huh?
0: But I think that that organization, August as it is pretty much aware of our hit rates, and that may scare them a little bit.
1: Well, I will say this. A lot of the audience will not recall or wasn't part of the show then. I talked to James Randi about that, and his response to me by email was that he would write down a series of numbers and place them in his safe, and that you should relate to me those numbers. And I thought that a rather uncontrolled experiment, his safe, didn't sound right to me. So I wrote back and I said, look, how about coming on the program and in public, agreeing to the conditions of a test, to which he responded he would not do that because at that point he had been offered a CNN series along with myself with the possibility of one. He felt that would spoil or dilute the possibility of that, and he just flat refused to come on the air, and to this day refuses to come on the air with you to set up the conditions of a test. So I thought we'd relate this and throw out the challenge once again, James. There it is. All you've got to do is come on a short amount of time along with Ed, and we will set up the conditions for a test, and Ed will have $1 million.
0: That would be a lot of fun for us, and it would be as well as lucrative. But one thing I must mention is, with regard to numbers, technical remote viewing cannot discern numbers. It's one of our limitations, nor can we discern the spoken word. We can extract all the ideas that are associated with a person talking, but we cannot discern the words themselves.
1: All right, let's say he did this then. I'm fishing here, but say he took a picture of the Eiffel Tower and put it in a safe with a third party that you both agreed to. Would that be the
0: kind? That's perfect. That's what we do. In fact, we teach our beginning students to do that kind of thing in the tapes. So it's pretty easy for us to do that.
1: Well, it seems to me that would meet the criterion that he has established for the taking of the million plus. So Randy, if you're out there, there you go, bud. The gauntlet is down. It's up to you. And so there it is. Listen, there are a lot of things going on in the world right now, Ed, that are very, very worrisome. As you point out, some of the other remote viewers have called you in the past Dr. Doom. How did you get that title?
0: I actually got the title, that appellation, before I was training officer in the remote viewing unit. I was a targeting officer at very high levels of intelligence at the Office of Secretary of Defense, where I selected particular targets and engineered intelligence collections operations against them. I used the nascent remote viewing program to help break the back of the Soviet biochemical warfare program. We used it to get clues or cues to cross-cue other intelligence systems to be able to discern what facilities were actually producing specific toxic agents, those kinds of things. So when I walked into the old executive office building and in the White House to brief, I brought those kinds of results with me, and as they were very unsavory all the time. I wasn't just talking about megatonnage and throw weights of missiles and MIRVs. Mm-hmm. I was talking about the various ways that you can kill a person using biological warfare. I was a biological warfare officer. And those were really, really unsavory. And some of the staff officers in the White House were very squeamish, and they gave me that name, Dr. Doom.
1: Dr. Doom. And here I thought it was the civilian work you've done and that work you've done on my program that got you that, but not so, huh?
0: No.
1: All right. I could sit here and tick off the present environmental problems that we have that are beginning to mount in an incredible way. I mean, in the Antarctic, we have simple-celled microorganisms now beginning to show genetic changes, really incredibly dangerous because of the ultraviolet. We have children in Australia required to wear hats every single day. We have a new little organism off the East Coast, which began in the estuaries of North Carolina, called Fusteria, which has now spread to the oceans, and literally millions and millions of fish, and this is not an exaggeration. Crabs, other sea creatures are showing these lesions, bleeding open sores. It's spreading up and down the East Coast. It's real. Right now, the officials in North Carolina and elsewhere don't want to talk about it, of course, because it would affect tourism. But we have had good scientific proof that this is going on. Frogs with as many as 11 legs from here to Japan, to Canada, on and on and on and on. The ice caps are beginning to melt and crack. Things are going on. There's absolutely no question about it, Ed. Where is this going?
0: It's ecocide, Art, and you don't need technical remote viewing any longer to predict what's going to happen. It's easy to discern using the science and the reports that are out there. The biosphere is collapsing. It's very predictable without remote viewing. What you need remote viewing for is to survive. Indicators and warning, it's too late for that. We already have the indicators and warning.
1: A year ago, you told me this was coming, and you told me the various signs were coming, and sure as hell, they're here now.
0: By this time next year, we will be in the midst of a global economic collapse that will be facilitated by just this type of thing, by weather and disease, and I stand by that.
1: All right. We'll be right back, Ed. Stay right where you are. Ed Dames is my guest. I'm Art Bell.
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1: Good morning. My guest is Major Ed Dames, SciTech's Ed Dames. 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If there are children in the room, tune out or get them out of the room. One. Back to Ed in a moment.
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0: Here's a fact from Daryl, and I agree. Art, I always listen very carefully to this man. I too have reviewed his credentials carefully, and indeed they and he are impressive. In my opinion, he is a professional all the way. He is and always will be a member of the intelligence community. I say this with admiration and respect. I further believe what he does say about any classified subjects are things that he is permitted to say. He is not telling tales out of school. He knows what the consequences are for himself and those he cares about if he does not. He is also loyal. Therefore, what he says and does not say is extremely revealing. This is why I listen very carefully to him for content and attended emotional expression, and that is why I have appreciated transcripts of these interviews that you have provided in the past. Ed Dames is a no-nonsense kind of guy. If anyone doubts this, I suggest they look at his history. He is the genuine article. That's Daryl in Los Angeles. And I agree with that, Ed. A lot of people twist or mishear what you say and will send me faxes later. That's a big problem. No matter how carefully you say something, they take it out of context and come raging back at you, shouting fraud or something, because they didn't quite hear what you said correctly.
1: And the vultures are always hovering.
0: Always hovering, there's no doubt about it. Ed, any idea, just turning on subjects for a moment, we'll come back to your doom hat. There was a big occurrence in March in Phoenix, Arizona. This has been the subject of much consternation and talk for a long time now, the lights over Phoenix, or whatever the hell it was over Phoenix. Is this something you could turn your attention to, or do you know anything at all about it?
1: Piece of cake.
0: Really?
1: There's probably a photograph on your website, and we could use that and target that. Would you like us to do that?
0: I would like that a lot.
1: Okay, so we're going to take a specific photo of this event.

0: then, and we're going to take a look at that.
1: All right.
0: All right.
1: What can you tell us about Earth-changing events? Mazarat this morning is predicted to be in full eruption shortly. They're talking debris is raining down on residents of the town of Salem in Mazarat. It's very serious. And it looks like a full-blown eruption is coming. They're preparing to evacuate the entire island. Now, Mazarat is but one. What's coming Earth change-wise? What do you see?
0: Art, I think we've covered this pretty much in previous shows. Nothing comes even close to the collapse of the ozone layer. Nothing in terms of its consequences to life on the planet.
1: All right. Everybody's going to want to know then if that is the big one, and it is. And I know that SciTech actually at some point stopped work on nearly every other project you were doing for a long, long time and went to work on this, didn't you?
0: Yes, we did.
1: Are you yet able to see past it to know? I mean, you've talked of man actually having to go underground, live underground. Come out at night only, growing crops in a new and special way, mm-hmm. and so forth and so on. Can you yet see past this time to when a new dawn arrives?
0: We can. In fact, that we're dealing with that in Project Starman, and other than Starman and our technical support teaching the public these skills, we have dropped all of almost all of our other projects except for spot reports on this artificial component. That's why I just said that frees us up to look at these kinds of things like the March event in Phoenix.
1: Project Starman, let me see how far I can push you on that one. We talked about it earlier, and you said this is something I really can't talk about. How much...
0: Starman is SciTech's capstone project. All that we have done in the past since 1989, when I founded the company, has really very much led in two directions, to educating the public, to providing the public with the same tools that we use, that I use.
1: Right.
0: And Project Starman. Project Starman involves a contact with another race, and this has been a proprietary project for a long time, and I've decided to talk about it tonight. And even some of my employees have not heard what I'm going to say tonight. So it's going to be new information, and it's extremely interesting.
1: Well, tell us as much as you can.
0: Well,
1: when did it begin?
0: It really began in about 1992, when I realized that we could use technical remote viewing to discern the methods and devices that would be required to attract another race and to initiate contact, perhaps. And so we began to use our tools to investigate this. Well, let me back up for a moment. This began as what we call a topical search. All ideas and things exist as a pattern of information in the collective unconscious. And this collective unconscious is fed or exists as a field that surrounds all humanoid life, not just us here on Earth. Hmm. And so we're able to go into that and look and to make a long story short, we can discern what other races use to communicate amongst themselves and how contact is initiated from race to race. And that's what we did in Starman. I'm going to talk about that specifically.
1: Did you see the movie Contact?
0: I did. I thought it was superb.
1: And, so did I.
0: And I liked it very much. Jodie Foster's performance was outstanding. There's a couple of errors in that movie, some very, very interesting errors. Carl Sagan, to whom the movie was dedicated, just one of the last papers that he co-authored before his death was a paper called Scintillation-Induced Intermittency in SETI. And I'd like to talk about that paper.
1: explain the term first.
0: I will. The problem that that is inherent in that movie is inherent in the SETI program. The SETI program is now actually stupid. It's a stupid thing to do. Radio waves are not the way that to affect communication from star to star.
1: They travel at below the speed of light, right?
0: It's not just that, but they're subject to scintillation, to fading. You're a ham radio operator, so you're patently familiar with the effect.
1: Sure.
0: That microwave radiation fades in and out. And Carl Sagan, when he co-authored this paper, he realized that this is a great problem, that you could have a signal that's here one moment and gone the next, and never realize that that might be a steady extraterrestrial intelligence signal.
1: Interesting you should mention that, because I believe, Ed, that it is absolutely correct that SETI has detected, I don't know, two or three dozen signals at various times that it thought might have been of a not natural origin, but they were unable to hold on to them, and that's a fact.
0: Yes, but a very advanced race will probably not use microwave radiation to communicate for technical reasons that I won't go into tonight. But suffice it to say that the way we arrived at the right way to do it was via technical remote viewing. We actually looked at what would be the proper beacon or signal to gain contact, and that was a laser. There's an aspect of the SETI program that looks at the visual spectrum.
1: Sure.
0: It's called OSETI, optical SETI.
1: Sure.
0: And it's a bastard child of the SETI program. SETI is a big, has a vested interest and is almost wedded to the idea of radio signals. And that's not the way to transmit lots of information across intergalactic distances.
1: Well, I think they have been pretty well stuck in the 2 gigahertz to 4 gigahertz range. Generally, it's thought around 2100 2.1 gigs, somewhere in there, I forget, where they thought it would be the most logical frequency that could be heard from another distant galaxy or whatever, planet.
0: But it's not logical at all, and we're going to have to get smarter in order to have contact, because who wants to communicate with a race that's dumb? And the SETI program, the way it exists now, if it keeps on looking in the radio band, that's a dumb thing to do. So essentially, what we did in SciTech was to look over the years at what was being used as beacons out there. And
1: right.
0: What's being used are lasers.
1: Lasers.
0: Lasers.
1: The optical lasers.
0: Optical laser. If you pulse a laser, you're getting something that flashes brighter than the very star system that it comes from in many ways. And that can be seen. It could be detected particularly easy by instruments, because you don't have the scintillation problem. It's a straight shot line of sight.
1: Do we want contact? That's a very good question. The beings that you're talking about now that we would contact would be probably a very good possibility. They would be very much advanced beyond us. And in the movie Contact, I believe, if you had one question you could ask another race, what would it be? And I think that Jodie Foster's answer was how they managed to make it past the self-destructive phase that we are in right now.
0: I think a good question to ask would be, who are we? That would be a good question also. Arthur C. Clarke, by the way, is really a firm believer that we're in using lasers to communicate, and that is probably the way that advanced races, at least in the intermediate stages of evolution, are communicating. There are ways to bypass space-time, but let's stick with the laser idea right here. What SciTech is doing is something very revolutionary. We are building a facility. We're actually going to transmit a signal, laser signal.
1: Wow, really?
0: Yes, we're doing that, and we know where to point the laser, and we know who we're pointing it at, and it is not in another star system.
1: Oh, wow.
0: Yes. So that's what we're doing in-house.
1: It's not another star system.
0: No. It's another planet. So it takes a very, very minimal amount of power to do that. But it's a way to attract attention. And it's a way to convince another race that we've finally figured it out, that we know they're there, and we know how to communicate effectively with them. So this signal beacon is what we're building. And
1: so,
0: it's the most exciting thing that I've ever dealt with, except for technical remote viewing.
1: You're saying that there is life in our system.
0: There is, let's call it a transient race. Not indigenous to that particular planet.
1: Nevertheless, present there.
0: That's correct. Humanoid.
1: When do you expect to complete construction of this facility?
0: The end of next year. And it won't be in Beverly Hills.
1: You have told us in the past that you plan to leave Beverly Hills. And I take it you're referring to that trip?
0: Polynesia.
1: Polynesia, aha. Finally, he pins it down for us a little bit. Polynesia, huh? Well, now I want to go.
0: We start transitioning into that site, that operational site, in the spring.
1: All right. Let me cut through it all here. You have released Module 1 of the technical remote viewing modules, the tapes.
0: And we're FedExing that, by the way.
1: FedExing. And I take it you've moved to FedExing. Were you using UPS until...
0: Yes, we were until this morning.
1: Until this morning, yeah. Is this a way for you to finance your move, your project, everything that's coming ahead for you? I mean, is that one of the motivations in the release of this tape? Is that fair to ask?
0: It's not the motivation, but it is being used to finance that site, yes. We'd rather do that than we have a lot of people who want to be patron saints and want to support us financially, but we've decided to go it on our own to maintain control. The last time I was involved in a SETI-type program,
1: yes,
0: I was not. It was a proprietary contract, and I was not allowed to talk about it, and I never want that to happen again. I might as well be back in the intelligence community.
1: Let me ask this, Ed. Why do we want contact?
0: I'm doing it. It was a decision that I made, Art. It was a private citizen who made the decision, and I don't know what else to say about it.
1: Well, I understand that you've made that decision. What I'm asking is, what led you to that decision? In other words, why do we want to communicate with others?
0: As far as I'm concerned, my end game, although this is my capstone project, my end game is membership for our children into this federation. There's lots of folks out there, and we're sort of alone, and there's no need to be anymore. We just need to get smarter and gain entry into this federation that does exist.
1: You know, once again, referring to that movie, because it struck me so profoundly, they said it again and again. There's so much space out there, so many planets, so many suns, more than we can count. If we are alone, what a waste of space. So I really don't think we are alone. It's only a matter of how we initiate contact. And you think you've got the key.
0: We used the tool that was developed by your tax dollars to, instead of looking at foreign weapons programs like we used to do, we looked at this. And that was my decision, and I'm very happy with that decision. And it involves a laser. Piggybacked off of a telescope, I might add.
1: Technical remote viewing is what told you where you were going to try to initiate contact?
0: It gave us the means, the modulation, and the intensity and the wavelength. It gave us the description of whom we would be communicating with or shining this beacon at, throwing the signal at, and where they are. It gave us all of that.
1: Indeed, lasers may be modulated in nearly any way. frequency-wise, there are all kinds of technical specifications regarding a pulse laser. There's no question.

0: about that, and all of that was discerned by TRV.
1: Yes. So this is essentially the same kinds of things we did, except this time we turned our attention towards contact. Pretty exciting, I think. It's the most exciting thing that I've ever been involved in.
0: It's very exciting. How many people will be involved with you in the project in Polynesia? Can you say that?
1: Probably less than 12 on site.
0: God, what an exciting project.
1: Yes, I think so. It's an understatement.
0: Are there dangers inherent in what you're trying to do? In other words, can you be certain, has TRV told you that anything about these beings, anything about them at all, that would make you feel comfortable in that contact, or will there be some unsure part of it?
1: We know two things. We know that they have robots, for all intents and purposes, robots and robot vehicles, and we know that they are angry.
0: Oh, angry?
1: Yes. They are the ones that I have talked about before that will be here with us after the stuff hits the fan and the air clears. Another race will be here. This is the self-same race.
0: So they know what's happening to us.
1: That's correct. And this is this is going to be a home that they will live in also. And they're watching us destroy or help destroy this home.
0: One of the things, the most remarkable things I've ever seen in my whole life, Ed, are the crop circle formations that we're beginning to get this year. They are just absolutely astounding. And I don't know if you've done any work with them or they have any meaning or relationship to what we're talking about right now, but when we come back, I want to ask you about them. And so we shall do that. And yes, we will get the phone lines open. My guest is SciTech's Major Ed Dames. I'm Art Bell, and the warning continues. Disturbing, interesting, fascinating information. If it bothers you, tune out. If not, stand by, because we'll be right back.
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0: What's up, y'all? 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
5: News. I'm Deborah Valentine. President Trump stumping for Republican candidates in Tennessee today. At a Clarksville rally, he said Republicans have created the golden age of America, citing record wages.
6: The Democrats handed us the dark age. It was a dark age of America.

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2: Reporting for Super Talk News, I'm Griffin Redd. Another candidate has entered the race to be Mississippi's next auditor. Veteran finance lawyer Phil Buffington Jr. announced his candidacy on Tuesday to run as a Republican. The Ole Miss and Mississippi Christian School of Law graduate boasts that his years of experience advising community banks, financial institutions, and businesses qualify him for the office. If elected, Buffington says he will use his experience to provide fiscal stewardship, corporate governance, and fraud prevention to the Magnolia State. Buffington joins two other Republicans, former State Representative Nick Bain and State Senator Daniel Sparks, in the race for state auditor. All three are looking to replace Shad White, whose team told Supertalk Mississippi News in May that he is not seeking another term as Mississippi State Auditor. So far, no Democrats have entered the race, but the party plans to begin rolling out its preferred candidates after the November midterms. For the full story, head over to supertalk.fm.
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7: A state agency is working to help visually impaired Mississippians become contributors to the workforce. Dorothy Young with the Office of Vocational Rehabilitation for the Blind tells us more.
8: At our agency, we work with over 1,700 just in our vocational rehabilitation program for the blind.
7: She added that the agency specializes in finding solutions for those whose impairments have caused them to miss out on employment opportunities. These efforts, according to Young, have been mutually beneficial for the blind and also the state.
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1: Obviously, because of all the information in this program, I know I can already tell because of all the faxes I'm getting. A lot of you are going to want copies of this program.
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Here's the facts. Dear Art, CIA announces that one half of the UFOs reported in the 50s and 60s were really U-2s or Blackbird spy planes. Their reports stated these planes operated heights of 10 to 15 miles. Apparently, CIA agents are aliens that can see better than any human. No human can detect aircraft the size of these types or spy planes at 10 miles altitude, let alone 15. The fingers they're pointing, they're putting in the collapsing dam of secrecy are a special sign language for them, with comments such as these.

0: they are pulling the secrecy dam down themselves, and perhaps this is the real story. Do you believe they're doing that, Ed? In other words, how much do you think they know?
1: Well, just on a factual note, we know that you can see, obviously, an aircraft at 10 or 15 miles high. The sun's shining off of it, and or it's cold up there, and it's producing a contrail. So what they're doing now, I think they're just under a lot of pressure from a lot of political types to come up, you know, with some answers. But you're not going to be able to get contemporary intelligence, because the intelligence that's gleaned that might register a real UFO, not from around here, is gleaned from devices that are very secret. Mm. And I've said this before. So it's just not going to happen.
0: Here's a UPI story you might be interested in. Just cleared. Ground has just been broken for a $1.2 billion facility that is going to house the world's largest laser. The 192-beam laser is going to be built at the Department of Energy's Lawrence Livermore National Labs in Northern California. The National Ignition Facility is a centerpiece of the Stockpile Stewardship and Management Program to maintain the U.S. nuclear arsenal without nuclear testing. So we're building a gigantic laser. Any idea what we might be doing with that?
1: That's to simulate and to design improved nuclear weapons. It has nothing to do with firing into space. It's firing in on itself.
0: All right, so not related.
1: Not to a SETI, no.
0: Okay. How locked in stone are the events that we're talking about? Have you yet determined whether there are various timelines and various possibilities for the future, or at some point do things become locked in, or, Ed, are things always locked in?
1: The potentials are multivariate. There are potentials to do any number of things, but the actual routes that we take, those are the real timelines. There aren't any alternative timelines, necessarily. There are alternative futures, roads that we can take. But when you have a large momentum, a whole lot of inertia that's built up, and the direction is fairly predictable. Let me give you an example. I've used this before. Geophysical events like earthquakes and volcanoes, those are really easy things to predict. It's almost a done deal, fait accompli. But individual participation in events is not a given.
0: Mm. What about collective? In other words,
1: collectively, like wars and things like that.
0: Yes,
1: those are pretty easy to predict, unfortunately.
0: And not so easy to avoid.
1: No, I'd have to say no, because they result from the decisions of a great number of people en masse, and that's like a bit, that's tantamount to an earthquake, you know, allegorically speaking.
0: Wow. So
1: but as individuals,
0: these are the kinds of benchmarks that you look for in the past or the future.
1: Yes,
0: these collective gigantic events that you can sort of timestamp with.
1: Right. So that when we know, for instance, for next spring, for instance, we know that the hurricane season on the American East Coast, the North American East Coast, will be absolutely devastating. We know that that's followed by the next milestone, and then when we see the next milestone, we know what's after that. So although we cannot discern chronological periods, we can discern the milestones that bracket events that way.
0: That makes sense. You know what I don't like about all this is it makes sense.
1: That's one of the reasons why technical remote viewing is a seller, why it sells, because it makes sense.
0: Wildcard Line, you're on the air with Ed Dames. Good morning.
2: Good morning.
0: Hi, where are you?
2: This is Marion from Fair Oaks. Hi, Ed.
1: Hi.
2: Remember number 48, your mother-son team?
1: Oh, I certainly do. How could I forget? This is a mother-son team now.
0: You're kidding.
1: No, we had a mother-son team, and we've had everything except the father-daughter team.
2: It was the greatest experience of my life.
0: In other words, you're another graduate.
2: Oh, absolutely. I just love taking that course. It's
0: how long ago did you take the course, ma'am?
2: February.
0: February.
2: Yes.
0: What do you feel you got out?

0: out of it? Well, no, a million questions. Why? What made you take it in the first place?
1: You mentioned that earlier in the program, and I fit into the 20% who have some psychic ability. And all my life, I've been getting into trouble with it because it's uncontrollable, it's unreliable. I don't know when I'm psychic. I don't know when I'm analytical. And my son was the one who heard about Ed Dames on your show and insisted that I go take this course. So I did, and I love it because now I know.
0: Now you can control it.
1: Absolutely. And now I know when I'm on and when I'm off. It's great. It really is. I mean, this has answered so many questions for me.
0: Have you ventured? What have you done with it? This is a good question. Even Ed should be interested. Since leaving SciTech, since you were there physically, what have you done with it?
1: Let me give you a good example. My son came over to my house one night. He says, "Mom, you got to work a project right now, right now." I said, "Oh boy, you know." So he gave me the project. I was blind. I did not know what I was working on.
0: Uh-huh.
1: I came up with the fact that I saw a man with scraggly hair. I came up with colors of black and purple, and it kind of made me think that I might be dealing with a black person. I saw that this person smashed into something or smashed something.
0: Yes.
1: And it was a live person. It was not a dead person. And a bunch of other little things I came up with. But after the project was over, my son told me what I was looking at. And what had happened is one of his very good friends had been missing for 4 days. And he says, "I'm going right now over to the wife and tell her he's alive." Now, what happened was the next morning after I had run this project, my son's friend walked out of the woods. He had been in the woods for 4 days. He had smashed his car, his Jeep, whatever it was that he took into the mountains near the Oregon border. And when he came out of the woods, he was wearing a purple shirt, and he was filthy from head to toe. That was the black that I saw.
0: Pretty.
1: But I knew he was alive.
0: Pretty practical use, huh?
1: Absolutely. I mean, it made the wife sleep easier.
0: So you've used this in your everyday life, then?
1: Yes. Yes, I have. I've looked at some things coming up in my life, too, and that's kind of spooky and interesting. Just for fun and games, a couple of us worked on the A-10 plane when it first went down. I found a lost heir. Somebody was looking for an heir to a small estate. And I helped find the air.
0: Ed, do you ever wonder, Ed, what your students do after they've gone, or do they pretty much stay in touch, or do they venture out on their own like this?
2: I don't even want to ask.
0: Well, anyway.
2: Actually, we hire some of our graduates.
0: Oh,
2: by the
0: you
2: way,
0: do?
2: Please say hi to Alex for me, Marion.
1: Will do, and say hi to Joni for me.
0: All right, thank you so much.
1: I miss you guys.
0: Thank you, ma'am, so much.
1: Thank you.
0: Take care.
2: Good night.
0: Well, that's really interesting. What are the odds of getting a couple of students? I called one, but this one came in, boom, just like that. Fascinating. East of the Rockies, you're on the air with Ed Dames. Good morning.
3: Hi, Art.
0: Hi.
3: This is Chad from Austin.
0: Austin, Texas.
3: Yeah.
0: Yes,
3: I'm thinking a few shows back, we had Father Martin on.
0: Yes.
3: And someone called in and they asked if God could have populated this planet, is it possible for Satan to have populated other planets? And he said yes. And then eventually he said that it was safe to say aliens and UFOs and that kind of thing from other planets was demonic in origin. Now, having said that, I kind of feel like maybe some of what Ed is doing, especially most recently,
0: mm-hmm.
3: the laser and contacting, I'm afraid that some of that may be influenced by evil.
0: Well, I'm sure.
2: I think the Catholic Church would agree with you. And one of their catechisms about 15 years ago, it certainly points in that direction. I have some personal opinions along those lines. But yes, there's many people, particularly Catholics, that really are spooked by technical remote viewing because of catechisms that the church has put out.
0: So, Ed, do you think a lot about that? When I mean, here you're going forth with a project. You might call it even Project Contact. You're calling it Project Starman, but the end result is going to be contact if it works. Are you sure what you're going to connect with?
2: Yes, sure. I'm I bet my life on it, Art.
0: Maybe you're doing that.
2: Mm-hmm.
0: Caller, thank you very much. Take care. Austin, Texas. Wildcard Line, you're on the air with Ed Dames. Good morning.
4: I am calling at the moment from Gold Hill, Oregon.
0: Okay.
4: Where I am on a project involving gold. But at any rate, most of what you are describing as remote viewing, mm-hmm. I apparently have been doing all my life. And not having as much control, obviously, but having the ability to cross into certain boundaries, both between what we call extraterrestrials and spiritual-related beings and time, both forward and backwards. I guess my interest here is seeing whether or not I can make contact with Ed in particular, and what he thinks of the possibility that beings coming into physical form with inherent abilities and code signatures that they don't necessarily understand but learn as they use it.
0: Well, maybe Ed understands what you're saying right now.
4: Do you understand what I'm saying, Ed?
2: No, I'm a simple man,
4: and
2: I honestly don't.
4: I have been used since I was a little kid. Anyone could ask me a question, and I could pull out information and answer questions at will about subjects.
2: That's direct knowledge. Uh-huh.
0: Okay. All right. There are a lot of people like this. And, inevitably, when we do shows like this, people come up and say, oh, I've been remote viewing all my life. Not really.
2: What we needed as an intelligence collection tool was the consistency to be able to use this ability in life or death situations or where deadly force was to be employed, unfortunately. And the natural abilities, untrained, were slip sliding around and not and hit and miss.
0: Yeah.
2: Especially apparent was that the naturals, people with natural ability, the greats, did not know when they were on target. And they did not know when they were off. I mean,
0: so the information
2: was still waiting for Japan to sink.
0: Right. So the information is not of great use when you can't.
2: Because we don't know when the people who are naturally talented and gifted are on and when they're off. Because they themselves don't have that. And that's what we teach our students, to know when you're on and when you're off.
0: I've got you. First time caller line, you're on the air. Hi.
5: Yeah, good morning.
0: Good morning, sir.
5: Yeah, my name's Matt, and I'm from Fallon, Nevada.
0: Yes, sir.
5: Yeah, I wanted to ask you, Major Dane, there a question here. I pretty much followed your show there, Art, here for about a past year. Matter of fact, it's my birthday tonight, or actually this morning here, and this is the first time being able to get a hold of you here for 12 months.
0: All right.
2: It's my mother's birthday today, too.
5: Yeah, thank you. Yeah, I am... I followed your show here, and I followed, pretty much Major Danier through the path, the plant pathogen and everything else. And
0: right.
5: I'm wondering, have you guys been able to break through the year 2000 barrier? Is there going to be a light at the end of the tunnel for all of us here? Because my own feeling is that, this is a gut feeling, that we are in for some pretty bad times. It's going to come quick, swift, hard, and it's going to be pretty horrific. But in the long run, it's going to be better for all the generations beyond.
0: Is basically the light at the end of the tunnel question, and you did tonight for the first time answer that you can look past this, whatever it is.
2: Yes, and I couldn't agree with your caller more. There is light at the end of the tunnel, but it's awful grim on the way there. Awful grim.
0: A rough tunnel.
2: Yes, and that's why I'm choosing not to really talk about it publicly anymore. I'm going to put the monkey on other people's backs now. Let them remote view that. I've done that already.
0: All right. East of the Rockies, you're on the air with Major Ed Dames. Hi.
6: Hello, gentlemen. Good morning.
0: Good morning, sir. Where are you?
6: I'm in Ohio.
0: Okay.
6: I have just a couple of questions. I was wondering, how long do you estimate for the average person to

0: develop the skills to do technical remote viewing.
1: Now, there is a good question. Ed, if they had your modules, if somebody had all your modules, which, of course, they can't right now, but let's say they did, and they wanted to sit down and begin to acquire the skills, how long would it take the average person?
2: With module one and two, two allows you to solve problems. I would say probably 3 months, 2.5 to 3 months, because you have to practice. It is a skill, and it requires practice. So you practice against against unknown targets, blind targets, and we teach you how to set up those problem sets and select them. About 3 months.
1: Okay.
0: In hours, how would that be? I mean, are you talking a certain amount of hours a day or per
2: yes,
0: week?
2: Yes, I am. About an hour a day for 3 months.
0: Okay.
1: All right.
0: Excellent. Thank you very much.
1: Thank you very much for the call. First time caller line, you're on the air with Major Ed Dames. Hi.
3: Hi. How's it going? This is the first time I've ever gotten to go through. My name's Mike. I'm calling from Tennessee.
1: Yes, Mike.
3: I was wanting to say, he touched on the subject about the Antichrist and the false prophet.
1: Yes.
3: And with the new information available on your show, I think it was a week or so ago, about the new computer sentient entity that's capable
1: sentient computers, yeah.
3: Yeah,
1: yes.
3: And the robotics capable of mimicking human movement. Would it be possible that the combination of those two could come together into embodiment of what could be considered an antichrist or the false prophet?
1: Well, I thought Ed had a particularly good answer with regard to the Antichrist. But, Ed, it is true that we're on the edge of artificial intelligence. The Japanese just developed a robot that moves with fluid motion, albeit an early crude one, but it's pretty eerie to watch. We're on the edge of some pretty strange stuff.
2: The only, in terms of artificial intelligence and robotics, and there is a sentient machine over the horizon, and it has the characteristics of, generally speaking, a sort of a loyal patient guard dog type of a feel to it, and that's the only thing we've really been able to roll up against in the future in terms of artificial intelligence.
1: A loyal patient guard dog.
2: Yeah.
1: At least that doesn't sound too awful.
2: No, it doesn't.
1: East of the Rockies, you're on the air with Major Ed Dames. Good morning.
4: Good morning, Art John from Pittsburgh.
1: Yes, sir.
4: I'd like to ask the Major, could he share with the audience, I'm sure that him and his team has remote viewed the Cydonia area.
1: Ah, yes, of course, Cydonia, Mars. What about it, Major?
2: We've remote viewed it extensively since 1986, and particularly the feature that's been come to be known as the tetrahedron.
1: Yes.
2: That specific feature, and that is it's a man-made feature, and we look at it extensively.
1: Do you really want to say man-made, or do you want to say artificial?
2: There was another race on Mars a long, long time ago, and they were, for all intents and purposes, like us. They breathed different gases, and they were different genetically, but they were men and women.
1: Men. All right. Stay right there. We've got a half hour to go.
5: 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That was Art Bell hosting Coast to Coast AM on this Somewhere in Time.

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8: The best thing about it is it's really exciting. We got complete vindication because basically what happened was is the government admitted that we don't know what these spots, these objects, these bright lights are, but basically you can help the government because the thing we're finding out is government's not that bright and they need our help. So that's where Coast to Coast AM comes in and George Norrie comes in, because you're going to have people on here that will give the government investigators an idea where to look, how to look, and what to look for. So it really does a lot of validation of the history of this show. And this is a huge step forward to getting to the truth, because for the first time, we have the U.S. government admitting that there's something to this, really admitting there's something to this. And that's the big step for all of us.
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0: people are writing, what about the Phoenix Lights? What about the Phoenix Lights? We covered that earlier. And Ed Dames is indeed going to target the Phoenix Lights, and that will be a subject for an upcoming show. Back now to Major Ed Dames, and here's one by fax that I consider to be a really good question, Ed. Is there any way for someone to block, intercept, or otherwise interrupt a remote view? I had heard of psychic guards around the White House, and I was wondering if such a thing might be done to actually prevent technical remote viewing. Is that a question you can answer?
1: Yes, it's a myth. Can't be done. The only things that we've run into, and I hope I don't lose some tapes.

0: this one. The only thing that we know of that can effectively block or edit our information is angels. We seem to be sharing this space with what I would call an angelic mind.
1: Why do you say angels or angelic presences? Why? What leads you to use that name?
0: The things that we have seen, although we cannot perceive their form, we know that there are intelligences that are present as entities in this space where we're at when we remote view. And having studied those over the years, they fit the definition that the church fathers have given to angels. And so we call them angels. They appear to fit the description in every way, description.
1: So then why not? Angels.
0: Right, yeah.
1: First time caller line, you're on the air with Major Ed Dames. Hi.
2: Hello.
1: Hello. Can barely hear you. Where are you?
2: Jackson, Mississippi.
1: All right. Well, on the air you are, sir. Go ahead.
2: Yes. Ed, this is John Doe of Lucidale.
1: John Doe, huh?
2: Yes, but right. From Jackson. Lucidale, Mississippi, is number one in the South for sightings. You might not hear any information about that, but this is John Doe, and he would tell you why.
1: Sir, I'm not clear what you're saying.
2: Yes, yes.
1: What is it you're telling us?
2: UFO sightings. UFO sightings.
1: Oh, sightings.
2: In Lucidale, Mississippi. They are no longer UFOs. They are IFOs. They have been identified. As you may know, a week or a couple of days ago on Fox 40, they showed pictures of a UFO hovering over the Earth. And
1: They showed actually many pictures in the. He's referring, Ed, to the Fox special. I don't know whether you have.
0: Watch television.
1: You don't watch TV?
0: No, I haven't.
1: Really?
0: Many years.
1: Uh-huh.
0: I know about it because I read the newspaper. But
1: well, what they did is they had a program called UFOs: The Best Video Evidence. And of course, we live in the age of camcorders, and there was some very impressive video evidence of these things. You know,
0: those are great targets because they make you have chain of custody. The information that you're downloading via TRV is directly attributable on to that specific thing that's on the video, as opposed to a generic.
1: And so in that way, you can go after the Phoenix Lights.
0: Absolutely. I don't know what they look like yet, but we're gonna make sure that you and your listeners who are interested understand that a specific photo that is generally agreed to be representative of that event is what our target is, and then we go into the matrix, the collective unconscious.
1: Yeah, I've got you. Wildcard line, you're on the air with Major Ed Dames. Hi.
3: Hi, this is Jesse in Las Vegas.
1: Hi, Jesse.
3: Major Dames, I was wondering concerning the Americas, both North and South America, if there are any areas or regions that you would consider safe zones, or perhaps you would consider them more suitable to human survival in light of the upcoming events.
0: Actually, there is a spot in Canada, right over the U.S. line I think it's called Lake Valley, and western or mid British Columbia.
3: That's kind of ironic. I was thinking like maybe around Edmonton, Alberta, about that latitude.
0: It's a little bit too far north, but survivability is pretty high in that region.
1: You know, it's interesting, Ed. If we go back a year to when we did the very first program you and I did, the alarm bells are going off because I remember you're saying exactly that same thing that long ago, a year ago. I remember the question about safe zones, and you identified one just exactly where you said it was just now. So,
0: no, I don't remember that.
1: I do. I do. And there were a couple of others, and one you wouldn't name. And my guess would be it's probably somewhere near Polynesia. Just a wild guess. East of the Rockies, you're on the air with Major Ed Dames. Hi.
4: Good morning, gentlemen. I was just curious about the connection with Colonel Philip Corso. We're all aware of how he says that crash debris was seeded into the industrial

0: complex.
1: Yes.
0: And I was curious, Mr. Dames referred to time travel problem where they went back and took all the tangible evidence.
1: Yes.
0: And I was wondering if he would be suggesting that Colonel Corso is not saying
1: In other words, all of that evidence should have disappeared.
0: Right. Or if possible, that the evidence that, or the things that Colonel Corso fed to the complex was in fact from possibly other retrievals, and he was specifically speaking about Roswell alone.
1: All right. Good question, Ed. You said virtually the stuff disappeared, so what could Corso have had?
2: Well, remember that it wasn't policed up. It disappeared because the event all of a sudden didn't happen. So it vaporized. It vanished. It wasn't there. Colonel Corso was a project manager. Project managers in the military industrial community at the Department of Defense level are colonels. And what they do is they most of the time, mm-hmm. Particularly in the past, they did not understand science and technology. But they managed many brilliant scientists and engineers, never understanding the physics and the technology behind it. All that we cared about as project managers, I was one for several projects, was build this and make sure it works so I can use it in battle.
1: Sure.
2: Period. And the wireheads and the scientists that designed the equipment were the ones that really had access to the science and technology. Whatever they told the project manager was the only thing the project manager had to deal with. Okay? So sometimes stories get convoluted, and sometimes hearsay becomes, well, I remember that as fact over the years, and I've seen this happen again and again. There was no tangible debris. There was no infiltration of physical technology into mainstream technology. That didn't happen.
1: All right. You have looked at the Roswell crash, but it is reasonable to conclude that over all these years, there may have been others.
2: There was another crash that we know about, and it was not an alien craft. And I mentioned this once before. It was the first of a series of tests that will begin in a couple of years. And what happens in the first sequence of tests on this prototype model of a flying thing is that it spins out and away, or essentially disappears, and moves back in about five decades and crashes. When that crashes, it has technology aboard that represents four or five generations of technology ahead of what was available there.
1: Looking at our own stuff.
2: And for all intents and purposes, it's alien because we don't have the technological base to even understand the material science, much less the physics and the electronics.
1: The magic thing.
2: That's right.
1: Uh-huh. All right. West of the Rockies, you're on the air with Major Ed Dames. Hi.
3: Yes, this is Kathy from Phoenix.
1: Hi, Kathy.
3: Pretend I have an IQ of 70, and let me summarize the one point that has gotten me stymied tonight.
1: All right.
3: Aliens are watching us. These aliens will occupy the Earth with human beings, but they are angry. Am I right?
1: I think you're mixing a lot of things together here. Ed, did you say aliens are watching us?
2: There is a race. I would not call them alien for other reasons. I'd say they're very, very similar to ourselves. Genetically, they're similar. So I don't call them aliens.
3: Okay, they are watching us.
1: Yes.
2: Yes.
1: Okay.
3: They are angry.
2: Yes.
3: Why are they angry?
2: Because this is their a home. Think of them as colonists.
3: Right.
2: Think of them as a resettlement colony. Coming back to an ancestral homeland, either coming back from the past or back from the future, doesn't matter at this juncture.
3: Okay, and they are upset with the way we are treating their home.
2: That's correct.
3: If they are that advanced, why don't they step in and help us?
2: Because we share a common destiny, and we're participating on, we have to participate on our own in a destiny, and also there's some other operational factors. One is there are not that many of them, perhaps 20,000.
3: Oh. So, in other words, this is more like a non-intervention type thing?
2: I'd rather sit down with them and have a tete-a-tete and ask them those questions than try to down. Honestly, that's one of the reasons why Starman exists, is to do just that. Instead of trying to use remote viewing, because it is a lot of work to do this, to discern all of their cultural background, their history, and those kinds of things. I'd rather meet them on neutral turf.
1: So Ed, you're using technical remote viewing to assemble the mechanical aspects of a way to initiate communication.
2: A signal beacon, that's correct.
1: Okay.
2: So that we can ask those questions.
3: Oh, very good. Okay.
1: All right, ma'am?
3: Yes, thank you.
1: Thank you very much. First time caller line, you're on the air with Major Ed Dames. Hi.
4: Yes, how you doing?
1: Turn your radio off, please.
4: Thank you.
1: Where are you?
4: I'm back here in Mississippi.
1: Okay, we just talked to you, sir. One call per show. Let's name the tune. East of the Rockies, you're on the air with Major Ed Dames. Hi.
5: Hello, Art.
1: Hello.
5: As someone who has been plagued by psychic activity my whole life, I would have to agree with everything that Ed is saying.
1: You said plagued by.
5: Plagued by. Very confusing growing up, predicting things and stuff like that. There was one time I predicted my father's best friend's death. That was about the age of 12. As far as remote viewing and stuff goes, though, I've been trying. I'm 27 now. I've been trying to tie all this together. And as far as remote viewing goes and looking in time and stuff, I've been experimenting with sending messages back to myself.
1: Really?
5: Yeah. And I've had some very interesting results. I've been trying to win the lottery, of course.
1: Well, that's a good point.
5: Well, I mean, that's the first thing you do, right?
1: Sure.
5: And some of the results I'm having is instead of trying to send back digits, that doesn't seem to work very well, I try to, like, maybe get the lottery card, fill out the little black dots, and then try to send back the pattern of the dots.
1: Huh.
5: And that seems to get close. Like, they're adjacent to each other. Like, the patterns are there.
1: Ed, would that be a way around the number problem?
2: Yes, as a matter of fact, it is. It's an analog way around the number problem. As long as you stay in a right brain modality and not move over to that linear left brain modality, you can get away with things like that. But essentially what he's doing is you're remote viewing. You are remote viewing.
5: That's basically what it is?
2: Yeah. And for people like me, and who don't understand what it's like to grow up and have natural talent, life can be very scary indeed, because you're perceiving a lot more information that you can't form fit into any knowns, and that's pretty scary for people.
5: Well, it's more trying to find guidance. You know, I was a great Roman Catholic. You know, it just didn't work out. You know,
2: well,
5: it's considered a bad thing.
2: They're not going to let you remote view either. Because,
5: wait, no, they're not.
2: A priesthood needs to maintain. You have to go to them to get that kind of license to do that.
5: Right. Art, since I'm on the air, can I just ask permission? Can I have maybe give you a code word here so I can get you to recognize one of my emails?
1: Sure.
5: Let's say the word will be. Should I do it off the air or?
1: No.
5: Okay,
1: Of course, if you do it on the air, I might get 1,000
5: of them. Well, I'm working at Kinko's right now, so we'll say coil binding.
1: Coil binding, all right. Well, I'll remember that one, all right.
5: All right, thank you very much, gentlemen.
1: Take care. Ed, what about remote viewing for profit? Now, he just sort of touched on it a little bit, but one would presume that you could look ahead at the stock market and make general determinations about whether the present 8,000 plus or 8,200, whatever it is right
2: Absolutely.
1: Now.
2: Absolutely. You can do all of that. And, in fact, I've often joked with my sons about collectibles. Who knows what the collectible is going to be, 10 years from now. Remote view that and, find out what's collectible, coffee cups or telephones or whatever.
1: So this is not wrong. I mean, it is not sort of cosmically or karmically wrong to profit by it.
2: I don't have the answer to that, Art. I don't know.
1: Well, that's a good answer in itself. East of the Rockies, you're on the air with Major Ed Dames. Hello.
6: Hello.
1: Turn your radio off, please.
6: East of the Rockies, you're on the air with Major Ed
1: Dames. Or we're going to have to clear the line.
6: Okay.
1: All right. Where are you?
6: I'm in Missouri.
1: Missouri. All right. Go ahead.
6: Okay. And this is the Art Bell Show.
1: Yes.
6: Great. Art, love your show. Just a quick question for Major Dames.
1: Sure.
6: what do you see in the, or what is your remote viewing scene for, like, the mid

0: Southwest this area, Missouri, Illinois, as far as future events. Is this not a good place to be, or should we be heading somewhere else?
1: Haven't focused on that specifically, and I'm going to wait for the people to learn how to do this using the tapes to do it for themselves. Because it's just too much to look at and too much to do. It's time to put these skills in the other people's hands so they can do this for themselves.
2: And that's exactly what you're doing. Next time we get on the air, whenever that is, Ed, hopefully the Phoenix Lights, you might have some sort of answers for us on those. Those have been really, really plaguing us.
1: Yeah, you can bet that we will.
2: All right. Any other immediate interesting targets, or do you want suggestions about targets?
1: No, we've dropped all of our in-house. We have a couple more murders we have to wrap up, but we're getting out of the murder business. We're going to concentrate on Starman and put a lot of our resources into technical support for these tapes. I'm moving right over to the internet for my students now after we're off the phone, and we spend a lot of time there.
2: So, in other words, your students should know that you're about to join them in the chat room.
1: That's correct. In my chat room, on my website.
2: All right. Which is accessible through mine, or what is your web address?
1: www.trv-psitech.com.
2: Oh. Well, those of you who didn't get that, go to my website and click on Ed's name there, and it'll take you right over. Ed, thank you.
1: Happy anniversary again, Art.
2: Thank you.
1: And Ramon.
2: Good night.
1: Good night.
2: All right, well, we've done it again. Tomorrow night, Bob Guccione of Penthouse Magazine fame is going to be here. We will ask him about First Amendment issues, as you might imagine. And we're going to also ask him about cancer, because his wife has cancer. And she's well on the way to being free of it, and he thinks he's got the answer. Tomorrow night, Bob Guccione. Good night.
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8: News, I'm Roxanne Evans. 12 people dead, hundreds injured following a Houthi attack on Riyadh International Airport. The Saudis vowing a response. President Trump asked if the U.S. may get involved.
9: We may. We're going to look at it.
10: How soon?
9: We just found out about the recent attack, so we'll make a decision. We move very quickly.
8: Four people are dead and recovery efforts are underway after Isaias struck the northern Gulf Coast. Florida Power and Light spokesperson. Person, Tamerl Eppinger spoke about restoration efforts.
10: We have a massive restoration effort that's underway. We're talking more than 16,000 brave men and women who are working around the clock to get the lights back on for our customers.
8: Tens of thousands remain without power. 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
3: This is Fox on Health. It's important for young people, especially in adolescence, to build healthy relationships with their peers. Experts say a life without those positive connections can expose them to potential mental health challenges. The World Health Organization defines adolescence as the phase of life between childhood and adulthood from ages 10 to 19, calling it a unique stage of human development and an important time for laying the foundations of good health. Hannah Schachter, an associate professor of psychology at Wayne State University, says relationships are a key part of an adolescent's well-being, and those with positive friendships tend to show lower risk for things like depression, even physical health symptoms or academic difficulties, both in the short term and sometimes even into adulthood. She also says one potential positive from social media is that it's another way for young people to interact and build connections. For more health news, go to foxnewshealth.com. I'm Lisa Brady with Fox on Health.
4: I'm Chad Pergram with the Speaker's Lobby. Congress will not address AI until after the midterms, and perhaps well after that, if at all. The House of Representatives adjourned early last week until November. That means no action on AI anytime soon. Maybe next year. Independent Vermont Senator Bernie Sanders recently convened a bipartisan bicameral briefing with AI experts, among them Jeffrey Hinton. He is a Nobel laureate and is sometimes called the godfather of AI. Hinton characterized rogue actions by AI agents as a mini Chernobyl. That refers to the nuclear plant meltdown in the former Soviet Union in 1986. When pressed how long Congress has to act on AI, Hinton said months, maybe a year. The issue is that AI is learning and growing. Its knowledge compounds on itself. GOP Louisiana Senator John Kennedy tried to get the Senate to approve an emergency AI kill switch bill, but fellow Republican Rand Paul of Kentucky blocked Kennedy on the floor. Paul says a kill switch could impede AI innovation. With the Speaker's Lobby, Chad Pergram, Fox News.
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0: the Great Lakes on the other side of Erie. I'm Ryan Recker, your host tonight on Coast to Coast AM. A lot to get to on the show. Filmmaker and paranormal investigator Colin Broen is joining us. You may have heard some of his podcasts. Murder in America, The Conspiracy Files. He'll be the first guest of the show tonight. Then in the back half, Dr. Bonnie Buckner joins us. She's been on the show a few times, in fact. I think I spoke with her about a year ago. And she's a dream work expert, a psychologist, and we'll talk about Mall World. Last time I was hosting, someone called in and asked, have you ever heard of this Mall World thing, which is a shared dream experience where people believe they're in a mall with other people, and they seem to all have the same layout of the same mall. It's a strange phenomenon. And she wrote an article for Psychology Today about it, so we're going to talk to her about that in the second half of the show. Major congratulations go out to this year's Radio Hall of Fame inductees who had their ceremony this weekend in Chicago. Legends like Shotgun Tom Kelly, who is a true legend. I had a chance to meet him once. He was fantastic. He was at an Art Volo birthday party here in Detroit, and I think Art was there. Radio's best friend documenting this again today. And a shout out to WLS in Chicago, who is celebrating its history Sunday night, 7 to 9 Central. They bring in the legendary jocks, being that it is around the time of the Radio Hall of Fame ceremonies there in Chicago. Seems fitting to bring back some of their legends to do a nighttime Sunday night show. So big shout out to them in Chicago. And if you want to email me at any point during the show, RyanRecker@coasttocoastam.com. I do keep my email address open. I try to reply during the break. And if you have any questions for the guests, this is always a good chance or an opportunity, really, for you to do that if you can't call in. We do open up the lines in the second half of the show, at least the second hour, the second half of the interview. And if you have a question for Colin Broen, maybe you can save it for next hour. You can call in and talk to him directly, or you can email me and I can try to fit it in. We're going to open up things with him next on Coast to Coast AM. Don't go anywhere.
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0: And welcome back to Coast AM. I'm Ryan Recker. If you want to email me, ryanrecker@coasttocoastam.com. Joining us now is a filmmaker and also a paranormal investigator. You may have heard some of his shows. Conspiracy Files is one of them, and Murder in America. Colin Broen, thank you so much for joining us here on Coast to Coast AM.
1: Hey, Ryan. Thanks for having me, man.
0: Let's say weird spirits and things follow you around, or do you only find them when you're looking for them?
1: Well, honestly, I know a lot of people in the paranormal space, and I know a lot of people that have had experiences with these things that a lot of people call attachments. And I've definitely had my experience with those entities and energies, but I think those kinds of experiences are far and few between. You know, I've done hundreds of investigations. I've only felt like I've been followed by something a handful of times. But I will say, when I have felt that or something has kind of come home with me, it's definitely made its presence known, and it's been easy for me to tell. These energies, though, they're everywhere. They're not just in haunted houses. I mean, everybody's house really has a haunting to it in some way or another.
0: I think it's probably better that I don't pick up on these things. I was watching the Real Ghostbusters cartoon with my daughter today, and Slimer is going around and causing problems. And I thought, that would be miserable. If all I did was see ghosts floating around, causing problems in my house, where I live all the time, that would not be a fun place to be. So when you know what you're looking for, do you find them everywhere, or do you, for the most part, feel they keep to themselves unless you try to call them?
1: I genuinely believe that, you know, if you go into an investigation with an open mind and a desire to find something, these entities and energies are going to be attracted to that, and they're going to try and make their presence known in some way. You don't necessarily have to go to the most haunted place on earth to find something that wants to communicate with you. I mean, I've talked to so many people over the years doing this that have literally done seances or, you know, attempted communication in their own home and were shocked when something answered their questions or something came through. And to speak to your point, actually, I lived in a haunted house. I grew up in a haunted house. I've talked about this story many times before, and it was not fun. It was actually terrifying. And, you know, some of those experiences that I had back then, I would kill to have again at any point throughout my career in the future as a paranormal investigator, because they were so powerful and they were so real. But it was not fun. It's definitely not like a time that I look back on very fondly. It was a lot of sleepless nights, and my parents even they began to become affected, and we had three psychics come in to try cleanse the home, and it didn't work. It actually only made things worse. So yeah, I've had that experience, and it totally changes your perspective on the paranormal when you actually live in that space and you don't just visit as a part of, like, you know, a ghost tour or something like that.
0: Sure. It's probably hard to break a lease or just pack up and move. If you detect something, that's a lot of work and effort to do.
1: Yeah, and you know, in all states, they don't have to. I mean, the laws vary by state, but they don't even have to tell you if someone died in your home or there was a brutal crime. I've always found that to be pretty strange. That, you know, you could purchase a beautiful home in one of these states that don't have this legislation, and come to find out 5 years in that there was, I don't know, an axe murder on the second floor. That's crazy.
0: Right. Well, my realtor, of course, when you purchase a home, you always want to get the inspections done. You want to make sure there's no underlying problems that are going to cost you down the line. I've never been offered a psychic or someone to walk through the house ahead of time to see if they detect anything either. Let's talk about some of these weird things you've encountered over the course of your life. What are some of the big ones that come to mind?
1: Well, one that's really interesting to me as an adult actually relates back to my haunting. It was weird. The house that we moved into was actually a brand new build. So there was no history on the land. There was no history in the home. My parents built this house. There was nothing on the property before. It was just dirt. So when you move into a place like that and you immediately begin experiencing paranormal activity, you don't really believe what you're seeing and what you're feeling because, you know, in my mind back then, there was no way that this place could be haunted. I mean, it was brand new. But, you know, the very first day that we moved in, my sister had an experience. And from that point going forward, it was just constant for her and I. We were both younger. I was like just starting high school at the time, and she's 4 years younger than me. But, and this is crazy. So at one point in the haunting, I woke up in my bed one night and I was experiencing a bout of sleep paralysis. And as I looked towards my bedroom window, my window kind of faced the sky in a perfect way where you could see the moonlight coming through at that time of night. And I looked towards my window and I saw what looked to be a man wearing like a fedora or a wide-brimmed hat. And as I looked at this guy, he just stared back at me. Not like he had a face or facial features. It was just, you know, I could tell that this thing was looking at me. And as I'm staring at it, it just slowly started to glide or kind of float towards my bed. And at the very last second before it was able to touch me, I was able to break the paralysis and kind of snap and turn my bedstand light on. And yeah, it disappeared. Now, I told that story hundreds of times back then. I talked about it on my own show years ago. And I didn't find out until a few years ago that there's, you know, this entity known as the Hat Man, which I'm sure you guys have discussed before.
0: Sure.
1: But, you know, I back then I had no idea that was this being that's kind of based in supernatural lore, and it has its own place in the folklore of the supernatural. And I had actually experienced that. So to be doing this full time years later and to come across those stories and to kind of dive into them and realize that I had had one of those experiences in my own home, was, I don't know, it shifted my perspective in a really, really weird kind of way. Because, yeah, I mean, what do you make of that? It's really hard to even
0: Well,
1: still wrap my head around it.
0: so let's say you're talking to other people about this and someone else has experienced Hat Man, but they didn't move, they didn't wake up. What happens? Did you ever wonder? Let's say you didn't turn the light on, let's say you didn't come out of that sleep paralysis. What would have happened to you? Have you ever talked to someone that maybe perhaps didn't get up?
1: I mean, there are tons of stories online. Whether you believe everybody's story or not, that's your own thing, and you can choose to believe in what you want to. But you know, there are stories of people that have encountered this thing. I've read stories, and I've actually heard from people that I've interviewed that, you know, they've actually had different perspectives on the Hat Man. Either they've felt this kind of malignant sort of energy attached to it, or they've felt, I don't want to say a benevolence, but more of like just a non-emotion from it. Like it didn't want to hurt them, but they didn't know what it wanted. I haven't heard of Hat Man attacking anybody, but you know, that's kind of the pattern. People always seem to kind of snap out of this right before it's going to touch them, or it's going to do whatever it's going to do to them. You know, I'm not going to tell you that I would prefer to have allowed this thing to do what it wanted to me, but you know, it is a possibility. And that on the kind of scale of creepiness in my haunted house experience, that was actually kind of on the lower end of things that happened. The real frightening experiences involved things like doppelgangers and babies crying. That obviously there was no baby in the house. That was my whole family heard a baby crying at different times of the day in different parts of the house, and none of us talked to each other. But we all came together at the end of the day and we're sharing these stories. And that was just mind blowing to me because I had heard this baby crying in my bedroom at about 3 in the afternoon, and my mom and sister had heard this baby crying in our basement area at 5 or 6 that night. I was out of the house at the time. And my dad, I mean, this is like something out of a movie. You couldn't even make this up. My dad's coming home from work that night, and my mom and sister and I are sitting at our kitchen table just talking. And as he comes in through the garage, this is like 7 o'clock at night, he remarks, "One of you guys have a baby doll?"

0: out in the garage area that's making this noise. I kept hearing this as I was walking in, and it was, I mean, when I tell you everybody's face just dropped and lost all the blood, went completely white. It was, I mean, it was just so crazy because, yeah, there's no baby in the house. There were no baby dolls. There's no history of some sort of an infant passing away, at least to our knowledge, on the property. And that just makes no sense.
1: This is inside of the new build you were talking about. Same home?
0: Yeah. Yes.
1: Okay. Not even new builds are safe. Were your parents believers? Did they discuss this sort of thing before you started having experiences? Or did you guys come about this around the same time because of the new build home? You started experiencing these things as a family, and then you started believing together.
0: Well, I grew up going on ghost tours with my family. My mom has always loved Halloween, so she was always kind of bringing us to the morbid dark tourism locations in the cities that we visited when I was younger. So that was a thing in my family. We believed in ghosts. We had these, and we still have these ghost stories that have been passed through generations, going back to my family mostly came over from Norway. So we have ghost stories from family members in Norway hundreds of years ago that are just crazy. But, you know, when we move into a brand new house and my sister starts experiencing things and then I start experiencing things, it's almost once again like the plot of a horror film, because my parents didn't really, I don't want to say they didn't believe us because they believed that we were experiencing something, but I just don't think at the beginning they fully believed that it was possible the house could be haunted. So they almost wrote it off towards the beginning. And then as they started to have experiences and it became almost undeniable that something was happening, that's when they decided, yeah, we should call these psychics in. And it was really meant to just be one psychic, a family friend of ours, who ended up bringing two of her friends who had these claimed abilities. And yeah, they claimed that there was a portal there. They felt that there was some sort of a portal in the area that had allowed some of these entities to come through. But I more so nowadays believe something actually attached itself to our family because of a weird situation we were in at the time. There was a lot of kind of grief and trauma through our family, and just something really bad had happened right before we moved into the house. So I feel that something felt that energy, almost like we were casting it into the air, like a beacon for a spirit that would want to feed off of that. And it kind of just globbed on. And even to this day, you know, my parents still live in South Dakota. That's where the house was. They moved out in 2019. I live in Texas. My sister lives in California. All of us still have experiences of our own in our different spaces, of varying degrees of spookiness. But
1: right.
0: I don't know. It's just weird, you know? It never really went away.
1: It's interesting, these type of spirits that could attach to certain objects. Sometimes you hear them attaching to objects, sometimes attaching to people. Do you think that there's any ill intent, or do you think perhaps these spirits are just that, and they're neutral, kind of like the Hat Man, you know? Do you feel like whatever's attaching to you has some sort of intention?
0: I'd say, honestly, out of all the investigations that I've done, 99% of spirits and energies that I've encountered, even though they can present in frightening ways, I don't think they have any sort of malicious intent behind why they're here. I mean, I'm not going to pretend to be an expert on the paranormal, because in reality, nobody is, because we're all kind of chasing the golden answer to the age-old question of what happens when you die. But at the same time, I can definitely tell you from my own experience that these negative entities, they do exist, and I don't know exactly what they are. I know a lot of people, even people who are listening right now, are going to say that those are demons, and I believe that definition does apply to some of these energies, but there are even things beyond what people would call demons that are out there that, you know, exist in a kind of weird space that I can't even wrap my head around, that I can't even comprehend. But those things, they're very rare. They're hard to find. But yeah, when they get attached to a person or an object, they really don't like to let go. And I feel like that sort of a thing is what globbed onto my family.
1: So what do you find that these things that are these entities, these spirits, do you find that you ever see some commonality between them? Is there anything defining traits that you would say would define the spirit world as you're investigating these things?
0: I mean, people always report experiencing really the same types of activity. Like feelings, I would say, are the biggest part of paranormal experiences that, for a person like me, are frustrating because I could sit with a camera inside of a haunted location and tell people online or tell the camera that I'm feeling this or smelling this or experiencing this, but you can't translate that through a video. You have to physically be there to experience something like that yourself. And I think that's the most kind of prevalent form of activity. And it's also a type of activity or energy that most people write off. You know, you can have this feeling, you can experience this, but if you're not in the right mindset to have that experience, you're not going to really recognize what's happening. But, you know, we hear all the time lots of stories of noises being heard, figures and shadows being seen, the shadow people. That's kind of a
1: No, sure.
0: main type of energy and entity. I've heard lots of different definitions of shadow people too. I've talked to people who think they're aliens. I've talked to people that think they're demons. You know, there's no real decided definition in the community of what a shadow person is, but it's
1: Do you
0: just
1: become
0: confusing.
1: immune to the feeling after a certain point through your investigations, or do you still feel the same way you did when you first experienced it?
0: I still feel the same way, and I actually think that if you go out and investigate and you kind of learn your body and you learn your own tells and your own signs, you become more in tune with it and you can sense it and feel it better than, you know, if you're just going in blind and you don't really know what to look for. At the very beginning, I was afraid of every single noise that I was hearing because of my experience and how frightening it had been. Nowadays, though, I mean, I'm a jumpy person, so like, you know, if I watch a horror movie, my wife always laughs because I'm just like screaming all the time. But you know, I can't help it. That's the reality of the
1: Right.
0: world we live in.
1: Well, when we come back, we'll talk more about this, and there's a few other things I wanted to ask you about, including some of your experiences and documenting it. Why you think it's important to document these things? I think some people dismiss it very quickly, but there is a certain amount of importance of making sure people's experiences are known, because I think for every time you bring up one, there's probably 10 others that were too afraid to talk about their own. Colin Broen is our guest, and if you want to look him up online, you can just do a quick search for some of his shows, The Conspiracy Files, that's a good one to look up, or Murder in America, another one to search for. You can find both those podcasts online, and of course, the YouTube series with The Paranormal Files. Colin Broen continues, and if you have a comment, feel free to email me, Ryan Recker at coasttocoastam.com. Don't go anywhere.

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1: Something slightly paranormal happening in my basement right now. I want to talk to Colin Broen about, get his take on it. 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One person emailed me and said, first ever song played on WLS was Woolly Bully. 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Chris Broen is our guest, Colin Broen is our guest, excuse me, and we're going to continue with Colin coming up after the break on Coast to Coast AM.
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1: And welcome back. Joining us is a filmmaker, paranormal investigator, Colin Broen. Thank you so much for coming on to Coast AM. I really enjoying the conversation.
5: Well, there's a lot to go over.
1: Yeah, well, let me tell you what happened during the break here, because you can, I can pick your paranormal investigating mind. So as we went into break, and I'm sitting here, I started smelling cigarette smoke, and I know people say they smell that sometimes during investigations. I'm not a smoker. No one in my family is. We live in this house for the past couple of years. No one's ever smoked inside this house, so there'd be no reason for me to smell that. And I know that sometimes people say they pick up on little traces of that when they're investigating, like a smoker smell. So let's say you're investigating this. What would you rule out? How would you handle something like that? Because for me, I would think, okay, it's in my mind. I'm thinking about this. Maybe my mind is just adding that in for a little bit of fun. Maybe I'm not really smelling that. Maybe it's a false positive. How would you handle maybe a little thing like that?
5: So first of all, that's very bizarre because I just mentioned if you actually rewind the tapes on this show, that, you know, the human body is, in my opinion, the best ghost hunting device. And I actually specifically called out smell because some of the most profound experiences I've had have been with smells. Actually, about a week ago, weirdly enough, I was in West Virginia shooting our Halloween series for the Paranormal Files at this pretty infamous haunted hotel in this town that we were in. And both my brother-in-law and I, we were walking our cameras in that day, and we walked through this hallway in the kind of lobby-ish area of the hotel, and we both smelled cigarette / cigar smoke. And it was overwhelmingly strong, even though we were the only ones in this corridor. And later that night, we didn't know the stories of this hotel. As we were videotaping the tour that the guide from the hotel was giving us, she literally stopped in that exact spot and said, people smell cigar smoke right here all the time because it's associated with the founder of the hotel who died in the building and who has been seen standing here. And so that was mind-blowing for me. I've only had a few of those experiences, and I just had that experience like a week ago.
1: Okay.
5: So that makes this whole story that I'm hearing from you right now even stranger. But, you know, we try to debunk every type of paranormal evidence that we capture. But I think you've already gone ahead and done that by stating out loud, you know, the obvious things you would look for. Is anyone a smoker? Are you a smoker? If you can rule out where the scent could potentially be coming from, that's where it crosses the boundary for me into being something potentially paranormal. And
1: right.
5: I mean, I don't know what to tell you. If it were me, I would immediately stop the show and begin doing an EVP session because I'm a paranormal investigator, but I know you can't do that. So,
1: okay,
5: I don't know.
1: I don't have any equipment. Like, there's no equipment on right now. Is there something I can do to test this? Is there anything that would be like a poor man's test?
5: The best thing that I always tell people to do is to just ask for a sign. I mean, you could try to talk to you. You could say, if you're here with me in the room, this is our space. You know me by now. Could you show me that you're here somehow?
1: Okay. Do you want me to try that? I can say that and see if anything happens. Okay. If anyone is here in the room with me right now, you know this family, you know this house, show me a sign that you are here. Maybe dip the lights or make it known somehow. See, I don't see anything. I don't know how long I should wait for, though.
5: You know, the biggest thing that I always do after asking that question is just sit and listen.
1: Okay. Let me take one of my earphones, ears open here. See if I hear anything. See, maybe they don't think I'm serious because I'm talking into a microphone. I don't know. Nothing happened. It was my mind playing tricks, because that happens too when you're thinking about it and you're kind of in that realm of discussing it. Maybe your mind, you know, does a little trick on you.
5: You know, anything's possible. But I would say if you just smelled a distinct cigarette smell, that would be something for me that I would
1: imagine. See, I smell it right now. I smell it again. And, you know, I never smell it down here in my basement office ever. This is kind of a first for me.
5: And there would be no one outside smoking or anything like that?
1: No, I mean, I'm not in an apartment or anything. It's, you know, your standalone single family home. So it would be, if there was someone smoking outside the window, they'd be trespassing on my property to do that.
5: That's very interesting, man. I'm not going to lie. That's kind of, I mean, me having that experience about a week ago. It was actually a week ago tonight that we were shooting that video, so.
1: Okay. Strange. Well, when I do these in my basement, I purposely have my office space where I have my equipment set up, but I leave the door open so I can peek out the door in case I see something strange in the basement while I'm broadcasting. If I notice anything else, I will let you know over the course of the show here.
5: Please do.
1: Yeah. Well, tell me about these investigations. And when you go into a place, you say sometimes you surprise people. They have no idea there was something even in that home. Do they normally call you in if they weren't experiencing something to begin with?
5: Well, with the show, we typically focus on established haunted locations with, you know, history attached to them, because I feel that history is the most important part of a haunting. And that's what you can usually use to determine what may be causing the paranormal activity inside of a location or even on the property, you know, analyzing what unfolded.

0: did there in the past. And also, you know, doing these paranormal investigations and creating the series that I've created, it's been amazing for me to be able to teach people, especially here in America, some of the history of their own country that a lot of folks don't want to acknowledge or talk about, or crimes that have been covered up, varying, you know, degrees of cover up. But yeah, I've done some residential investigations. I was actually called in. One of the craziest investigations I've ever done was in South Dakota. It was actually the second episode of my show that I ever produced, and it was eventually removed from YouTube. And back then, this is back in 2015, I didn't save backups or anything. Once I posted it on YouTube, I thought it's going to be on here forever, but something happened and the entire video was removed. So I don't even have a copy of any of the footage anymore. But it was insane. This family contacted, well, actually, it was the same psychic medium who cleansed my house, or tried to cleanse the house. She called me one day because she knew I was getting into this. And she said, you know, I have this family that asked me to come out and do a read on their property. And when I got out there, it was too evil for me. I didn't want to mess with it. It gave me the worst feeling, and I don't know what to do. So maybe you can head out there and use some of your equipment and try to figure out what's in the home. And of course, for me, that was like an immediate yes. Hearing a psychic say that it's too dark for them, like, yeah, I want to go out and see what's in this house. And I ended up spending a whole week with the family. And by the end of the week, we had determined that whatever was there was indeed incredibly malevolent. And I actually contacted the local diocese because the family was Catholic. So we had two local priests come out and do an actual structural, I don't want to call it an exorcism, but it was really a sort of pseudo blessing of the property. And they sprayed holy water on all the walls and recited all these different prayers. And according to the family, that helped, you know, this thing to leave the home. But, you know, what we experienced was, there was this one moment. I'll tell you this. It's a short anecdote, but it was still something that I revisit all the time. The family had been playing with Ouija boards, and they claimed that they had contacted an entity that called itself Zozo. And if you study the paranormal, Zozo's an entity a lot of people claim to have, you know, been in contact with. It's a very, very evil, demonic sort of being. And, you know, at first when we got to the house, we didn't necessarily believe that that was really what was happening. But as I interviewed these family members one by one, like, there was one point when I was shooting an interview with these two family members, and they started arguing about how one of them had started using the Ouija board behind their backs and had started this whole thing. And they got so worked up that one of our interview subjects ripped their lav mic off of them, threw it on the table, got in their car and drove off the property and refused to be involved anymore. So you could see for me, at least in that very moment, that this was like very real to this family. And on the very last night, we decided to try call this thing in. So I asked that guy who had been doing these Ouija board sessions if he could do one for us as we kind of monitored the room. We set up in their garage. And, you know, for about 45 minutes, nothing happened. It was completely still, just an average summer night. But then at one point, and this still gives me the chills thinking about this right now in my room here in Texas, he literally pointed out towards the darkness, the open dark outside of the garage door. And he said, I feel like they're coming. I feel like they're finally coming in. And as he said that, this family had multiple German shepherds. The moment he said that, they all started growling at the darkness. And it was pitch black. And they were just sitting there like, and I'm like, oh my God, I'm getting chills right now. I'm like, I'm going to see Zozo. Like, I don't know what I'm about to see. And as the dogs are growling and he's saying that it's coming, it reaches this almost point where it's like something has to happen. And as he says that, the front door to their house on camera opens up and slams shut, like right next to us. And everybody in the room screamed, except for the guy that was doing the session. He just looked at us with this very stoic look on his face and said, okay, they're in the house. You can go contact them. Like, for me, I was like, all right. So Yeah, I mean, we kind of gathered ourselves and we went in, and you know, it was weird because nothing particularly crazy ended up happening to us while we were in the home, except my friend developed rapidly a nosebleed. He was gushing blood from his nose. It was crazy.
1: Weird. Okay.
0: But it was really that experience. And then the thing that breaks my heart, I still have this footage probably somewhere on a hard drive at my parents' house. I know that it's got to be there somewhere, the raw footage of that moment. But I looked back and I reviewed the clip later on when I was editing the video. And as he's saying that, and this is going to sound unbelievable, but it's there. We looked out, and as I'm panning out into that dark area where he's pointing to with this infrared camera, there appears to be what looks like a woman in a white dress with long black hair, almost like the Grudge, that floats out of the top left corner of the frame towards the camera and then disappears. And
1: oh, boy.
0: I looked at that footage the next day because I went home and I showed my parents. I was like, oh, my God, you guys have to see this. And I saw that clip. And so when I went back to their house in order to complete the structural cleansing with the priests from the diocese, I went and I checked the environment, because that's what you have to do when you capture something like that. You have to try debunk it. And when I set my camera up in the exact spot, my jaw dropped, because there was nothing. There was no tree. There was no bush. It was just literally this is like a farmland kind of area in very rural South Dakota, like literally the middle of nowhere. And there was nothing that could have caused this sort of a visual on the screen at that exact moment. And to me, that's easily, hands down, the creepiest thing that I've ever caught on camera, because I tried to debunk it. And I even had people, I was in film school at the time when I was cutting this together. After, that was right before I moved to Texas from South Dakota to go to UT. I went to film school there. And I had people in my classes look at this footage, and even one of my professors, nobody could tell me what this was. It wasn't like a reflection. It was, I mean, if I had the picture, I wish I could show you, but it was a full on like woman in a white dress. You could see arms and this long hair that was almost draped over her. And it was at that exact moment when he was pointing. And then a few moments later, that's when the door opened and slammed. It was crazy, but you know, when it comes to the paranormal, I'm almost hesitant.
1: I tell you what, though, let's just say the idea, the cinematic moment where the door opens and closes.
0: Oh, I know.
1: And your guy says, they're in the house.
0: Yeah, go. You can go talk to him now. I'm like, oh,
1: holy
0: my God.
1: Moly.
0: Yeah,
1: that and is
0: they had
1: out
0: stories
1: of a movie.
0: For days too. Like they said that the dad's eyes had rolled back into his head at one point and blood had poured out of his nose. Like, It was a very, very scary thing for this family that, you know, I went into wanting to investigate. But as we kind of, and we also found this weird stuff on their property. We found these jars that had been buried. We used a metal detector and found these jars that had been buried upside down, full of old rusty nails that looked like they had been there for decades. It was so spooky. And on top of that, I went on camera and I bought a metal detector. I actually bought two of them, and we brought the metal detector out. It was like supposed to be a kind of funny bit in the video that I was planning to release, where we went to this, it's called Shields in the Midwest. We went to a Shields and bought a metal detector, and we went out to this area where they said they had found some of these things. And I put the metal detector out and I started scanning the ground, and the meter just, it started spiking to the absolute max in my hand, and it died immediately. And we tried to swap the batteries out. It was not a battery issue. The whole device had just literally like crapped itself and became useless. And luckily I had bought another one in case something like that happened. But I mean, the footage of that is just so, it was so compelling, because I mean, I was a very novice investigator at the time. It was really my first kind of real effort at investigating something outside of my own home. I feel like we handled it with grace, and the family was happy with the result after the cleansing and everything. But my God, It was scary.
1: Well, do you,
0: compared to
1: do you
0: what
1: feel
0: I see
1: like,
0: now.
1: Given everything you experienced there, you're riding a pretty big high. Does it feel like sometimes you're let down by investigations without having an experience like that?
0: Oh, all the time. I mean, genuinely, the paranormal, if you've ever been on an investigation, 90% of the time, you're just sitting in the dark in a dark room talking to yourself. It's not exactly thrilling. But it's that 1% of experience that keeps the high rolling.
1: Oh, boy. All right. Well, do you want to take some calls from listeners in the next hour?
0: Sure. I've had some people message me and say that they're listening. And if you're listening out there, call in, and I'd love to hear what you have to say.
1: Great. You can share your own experiences or maybe ask questions to Colin Broen. By the way, if people wanted to look you up online, where can they go?
0: I'd say check out the Paranormal Files on YouTube. That's where you'll find the ghost hunting.
1: The Paranormal Files on there, Conspiracy Files, Murder in America, all kinds of great shows that you're on and host and founding. Colin Broen is our guest, paranormal investigator. We'll take some of your calls in the next hour. If you want to email me, Ryan Recker at coasttocoastam.com. 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
7: Fox News. I'm Deborah Valentine. Currently, 5,000 National Guardsmen from Mississippi, Georgia, Alabama, and Florida are activated to aid with EIS recovery, now a post-tropical cyclone. National Guard Bureau Operations Director, Brigadier General Thaddeus Spinnerin on Fox News Live.
8: We're also considering what those impacts because of extended rainfall may be in Tennessee and South and North Carolina up into Kentucky, and to ensure that those teams are preparing and posturing as necessary to support their local officials when required.
7: Former Hurricane Isaias is blamed for at least four deaths. At least a half million power outages remain as the system moves north-northeast. A veteran Philadelphia police officer is dead, his partner recovering after being ambushed during a 911 call of a man with a gun. Authorities say the suspect, Eric Lewis, faces multiple charges, including the death of veteran officer 40-year-old Shane Sieber. 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
1: 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Also, try to be mindful about combining errands so you're not making unnecessary trips. You can also use apps like Gas Buddy, Waze, and AAA to find cheaper gas at nearby stations. Saving you money, Hillary Barsky, Fox News.
2: Donald Trump's America.
3: The name artificial intelligence falls short of what the technology is capable of, President Trump says.
4: Super intelligence, changing the name.
3: Addressing world leaders at the United Nations, President Trump said documents from his administration will now note the AI rebranding.
4: The use of the word artificial makes intelligence fake. It makes it sound fake, and it is not fake. It's actually amazing.
3: The president is pushing back against calls for AI regulations, and at the UN said the U.S. will reject a globalist scheme to control the technology.
4: We will only encourage superintelligence. We're going to encourage it, not rein it in. We're going to watch it closely through the Department of Justice.
3: A recent Fox News poll finds Americans view AI more negatively than positively. At the White House, Jared Halpern, Fox News.
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1: Happy to be with you. And those are the numbers. Looks like we're getting some calls now lined up for our guest, Colin Broen. If you want to look him up online on the YouTube, you can find the Paranormal Files. He also has Conspiracy Files podcast, Murder in America, another great one for you to check out. And we do want to talk about some of your paranormal experiences. He is a filmmaker and a paranormal investigator. I'm getting some emails in. One person emailed and said, this is, Lynn. Ryan, was your sign right after you asked for your sign? You smelled more cigarette smoke. That's your sign. Okay, I feel like that turned into a Jeff Foxworthy bit. That's your sign. One person said, fantastic show. Just a thought about the cigarette smoke you're smelling. Maybe it's Art Bell visiting you, giving you approval for the show tonight, that he's enjoying it. Okay, maybe wouldn't that be something? Wouldn't that be amazing? One person said, pleasure to listen to you from Mexico tonight. Very nice. Thank you for that message. So if you want to email me during the show, ryanrecker@coasttocoastam.com. This is a good one for Colin. I'll save this email for Colin, and maybe I'll read some more during the break here, but start sending in your phone calls, your messages, ryanrecker@coasttocoastam.com. Our guest, Colin Broen, will take your phone calls next on Coast to Coast AM.
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3: I had acute eczema. 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

0: AM. I'm Ryan Record. Nice to have you along tonight with our guest, Colin Broen. Before we take some calls, Colin, can I read you a quick email someone messaged in?
1: Of course.
0: It said, was listening to your guest. You mentioned something about a jar full of nails buried upside down. I don't know if he's in contact with the clients, but my personal advice would be that jar needs to be put back. It's a jar spell meant to protect a home, to ward off evil spirits and negative energy. They could put one in. They just need to be told by someone to put it back. Okay, so they're saying this jar of nails that you may have encountered may have been put there intentionally as a way to ward off evil spirits. Have you ever heard of that?
1: You know, I actually, yeah, I did look into that back then, and I the people that I talked to gave me two different potential reasons for that being there. There was one camp that believed that it was a way to ward off these energies, and there were other people that I spoke with that thought that it may have been a curse itself, some sort of folk magic. This was back in 2015. I have no idea where the family's at nowadays, but we did burn the Ouija board at the end and tried to break. We did it on camera, and it was just really weird. It wouldn't burn at first. Like, that's a whole nother part of this. I don't know what happened to the jar of nails. I don't know even what the family's up to nowadays.
0: All right. I would advise anyone listening here tonight to not keep a Ouija board in your house. I don't want any part of that, honestly. do you keep one in your house? Do you have one?
1: I've got like 20 of them.
0: Oh, Colin, what are you doing? I don't want any of that.
1: My okay. Brother-in-law's got a Ouija planchette tattooed on his hand, which is funny to me. You know? he's hardcore.
0: No kidding. All right, let's take some calls. How about we start on the wild card line, and Joe is in Erie, Kansas. Joe, you're on Coast to Coast AM with Colin Broen. Go ahead. Oh, never mind. Let's go to the wild card line, and Tim from Alberta, Canada. Tim, you're on Coast to Coast AM. Go ahead.
2: Hey, Brian. Hey, Colin. I've got, I live in a farmhouse that it was on the base, Air Force Base at one time, and they got rid of a bunch of them. And I moved out to my farm, and I've had a whole bunch of things happening just recently. But what's interesting, I was a military policeman, and some of the Coast listeners heard this before, but I took a call to this house when it was on base. A babysitter was disturbed for something happening in the house. Someone was running up and down the basement stairs. So I went inside and had a look around. The babysitter, the kids were upstairs sleeping. The parents were out having a dinner. So I went downstairs and I checked everywhere. It was, the basement was concrete. It was empty. I looked inside the furnace housing. It was, something was hiding in there. I looked all over. All the windows were locked. There was nothing in that basement. So I got her to phone a friend. A friend came over to stay until the parents returned. So go ahead about 10 years, and they're getting rid of the houses. The base is downsizing at that time. And I got one of them. So I ended up out at the farm. And my wife's in the military also, and someone working for her said, hey, Tim, you're in my old MQ, married quarters. Basically said, boy, we moved out of there because of the spooky stuff going on, and they didn't rent it after that. Turns out the whole story's true, and that's a house I found out from him that the stuff going on was, it's got a long history to it. So I'm through freedom of information. I'm trying to find out who passed away in this house, because that's what it's got to be, wouldn't you think?
1: I would think so. And wow, that's a really compelling story, especially that you had visited the house in the past to respond to a call basically about the paranormal activity. Wow.
0: How about that? All right. Thank you very much for the message there. How about we go east of the Rockies? And Kathy is in St. Louis County, New York. Kathy, go ahead. You're on Coast to Coast AM.
3: Hello, this is Kathy.
0: We got
3: Hello.
0: You, Kathy.
3: This is Kathy.
0: Yes, we got you. What's going on,
1: hey,
0: Kathy?
1: Kathy?
0: Go ahead.
3: Okay. I just want to go back a few years, but there's been stuff going on. But first, I wanted to talk about something that happened, very unusual. I had my apartment door locked.

0: and I have an alleyway kitchen, and, you know, there's no other way to get out. And all of a sudden, it looked like my door was opening very slowly, which I couldn't figure out because I knew it was very locked. And then I just stood there trying to figure out how that could happen. And then after that, immediately, another door that don't exist, a bigger door, appeared to be white, popped up right in front of me, cornered me in my little kitchen, very small kitchen, and it looked like it was, you know, an old-fashioned wooden white door. It was really weird, but, you know, it don't exist. Why is it there? And I looked to the left side of the door, and it was looked like it was open the crack, and it was pitch black. And then I saw, uh-oh, I'm in trouble. So I just stood there. And when it looked like this door that don't exist was closing, all of a sudden, in an instant, the entire door disappeared. And I was just stunned, and I just sat, or not sat, I just stood there and waited a while longer, and I had made sure my kitchen light was on. I turned that on very brightly. And I waited a few more minutes because I was scared silly. And
1: oh, sure.
0: Then when everything looked normal and felt normal, I turned off the light and I hightailed out of there. And
2: wow.
0: It was a little spooky. I'm still spooked to this very day.
1: Oh, sure,
0: I think
1: Kathy, I'm glad
0: you're... 4 years ago.
1: Yeah. All right, Colin, let me ask you this. So let's say you experience something in a home. Is it better to run and hide or just take it head on? What should you do if you experience something like Kathy did?
2: Well, I think it's impossible to not be afraid when you experience something like that, because it's usually, from my experience, so shocking. You don't even know what you're looking at or experiencing. And oftentimes when people have these paranormal experiences, it takes time for them to be able to, you know, process exactly what happened to them. But I've helped a lot of people with their hauntings, you know, online and in person. And the best thing that I think someone can do if they feel like there's an energy in their home is to not necessarily confront it, but acknowledge it and just, you know, say, hey, we're both here together. We're sharing this space. Why can't we just get along and kind of respect each other's boundaries? Because,
1: yeah,
2: you know, in the paranormal, these energies reflect the energy that you give them back at you. So if you come at something with anger or fear, it's usually going to reflect that back towards you in the activity that comes afterwards. But if you approach something, an entity or an energy, with an open heart, with, you know, as cheesy as it sounds, love and just kind of peace about you, typically these things will listen. And I mean, it's a trope within these haunted stories, but, you know, that's the number one thing people always do. And what I would tell people to do is just calmly say, you know, this is my space, and we have to find a way to live together and not, you know, have me being mentally tortured times by paranormal activity.
1: No kidding. It's interesting because I wonder how, if I experienced the same thing that Kathy did, how I would react to that. When I'm in the house, I'll use this as an analogy, and the listener's going to hate this, and I know I'm going to get a bunch of angry emails. But if I find a spider in the house, and I know there's a spider here, you have to squish that spider immediately, because there's the risk of it disappearing and not knowing where it went would drive me crazy. So you have to go on the hunt and take care of it immediately. I feel like if I were to witness something like that, I would have to head on approach it. And you're telling me this might not be the best way to approach it, because my experience is, okay, if I let it go, now I'm always going to wonder where it's at. I feel like I have to put an end to this right now, because I don't want to have to deal with this later. So if I come at it with that type of negative energy, you're saying I could be making things worse?
2: I would say so, because at the end of the day, I mean, if you think of a ghost as a human spirit, You always are going to have a better outcome to an argument or a disagreement if you approach it with a level head and a sense of, you know, almost mutual respect and honestly kindness and empathy versus attacking. And if you think that it's a human energy, I mean, I wouldn't like if somebody that I was showing myself to started screaming at me and yelling that they're pissed that I'm here in this house that I've been in for 200 years, you know?
1: Like, I know what you mean.
2: Someone said something nice, I might be more willing to listen.
1: Well, that's a good perspective. I see an email from Aaron in Winnipeg, Manitoba. Thank you, Aaron. Good to have you. He said he's a longtime listener. Let's go. How about we go west of the Rockies? And Chris is at Redding, California. Chris, you're on Coast to Coast AM with Colin Broen. Go ahead.
3: Hello, gentlemen. Absolutely fascinating show, and I just appreciate it very much. You know, I'm just curious about your guest, his Norwegian connection. Is he Sami? Any Sami blood in him? They seem to be more sensitive. But anyway, I have two quick stories. I was going to college in a town called Cordelia and staying at this very, very old farmhouse, two-story farmhouse. Mm-hmm. And it had a wraparound stairs that went around the house and up into the attic, basically, where my room was. And I was laying there one night, and I hear this boom, boom, boom, boom, boom, boom, boom. That's someone coming up those stairs. And so I opened that door as fast as I could, and there's no one there. And so, man, that was scary. So I went back home to Reddit, grabbed my rifle, and I heard that boom, boom, boom, boom, boom, coming up the stairs again. So I went right out there on the opened the door and racked one, because you can hear that gun racking all over the place. Mm-hmm. And anyway, I was down complaining to the old folks that rented the house to me. I said, is there any kind of strange things that have went on here? And he said, oh, yeah, the original people that bought this house, the wife stayed once and refused to stay there. His mother refused to stay in that attic, said there was chains rattling. And while I'm talking with him, I'm looking at the wall, and the stairways that originally were in that house were sealed. So it went from the bottom to my top floor, and they were sealed many, many, many, many years ago. So what I'm thinking is I'm hearing something coming up those stairs, and it's something that's not of this world. And I would hear something. I would lay in my bed very quiet at night, and you can hear people walking on the carpet, and someone was coming towards my bed. But another quick story is I was going to down the road, and I saw a sign for a yard sale. And I said, I don't have any money to myself, and I was drawn. I'm telling you, I was drawn to this yard sale. And I'm talking to this fellow, and I'm telling him I love to dig up old bones. Not old bones, but old marbles and bottles and that kind of thing. And the guy next door said, oh, you'd be surprised what I'm finding in my yard. And then his conversation goes on. He says he's finding jewelry in his yard. Then the conversation goes further, and he says, oh, yeah, I'm finding human bones in my yard. And I'm about ready to flip. So the guy that used to live in that house murdered a woman, chopped her up, threw her in the lake.
2: Wow.
3: And so I told him I left that house, and in the back of my mind, I get this strong impression that drive this into the ground because there's something about this story. So I went back to the guy's house that lived where the killer used to live. And he took me to the back of the house and showed me a pile of rocks and bushes. And he said, see this? And my wife's very sensitive and refuses to go anywhere near this. Then he takes me to the front of the house and shows me a bone that he found in the planter. So my wife swears up and down this is a human bone. Then he tells me the story about how his son comes down terrified in the middle of the night, absolutely terrified, but refuses to tell. What's fascinating is he refuses to tell his mother or father what's scaring him. And I told him, well, you know the history of this house, don't you? And he goes, yes. I'm afraid that if bones are found here, my property values will go down next to nothing. Something followed me home, and I've never felt this before in my life. It was the most horrible thing. It was a demonic oppression. I have no doubt about it. I was sitting there suffering over it, and the rat poison up in the attic decided to work, and I have a 1x12 ceiling, and I feel this tink, tink, pink on the top of my head, and maggots are falling down. So that's a combination of all the things that are going on. But you know, there's nothing.

0: thing really, I prayed and prayed, and there was a person on television that was talking about, a pastor was talking about how you can get rid of these things, and the Bible says if two or more of you agree on anything, it will be done for you. And I'm praying with this television pastor, and all of a sudden the wind outside the house went up from zero to like 80. It was the strangest thing I have ever felt in my life. And I could tell whatever that was told to leave in no uncertain terms. I could feel its essence, its evil essence, for the next couple of days, but it was extremely powerful.
1: Wow. Okay. So I want, Colin, I want to get your thoughts on this. There's so much to unpack here. First, your initial impression.
2: Well, I have a personal story that's interesting from my haunted house. At one point, my dad heard somebody run across our kind of open floor all the way up to his bedroom door when he was home alone, very similar to his story. And my dad, I was in college at the time in Texas. He was back in South Dakota. He actually called me in the middle of the night and told me he was walking around our house with a pistol because he thought someone was physically in the home because these footsteps had been so loud. But obviously we had an alarm system. No one was there. So I can understand how scary that can be, especially knowing that that happened to my own father and how much I trust his word. But yeah, that's a very perplexing case. It definitely, you know, when I've been talking about how most of these energies aren't negative, that would definitely be one of the cases where I would believe that, yeah, obviously whatever is in there, I don't know if it necessarily, I don't know what it would want to do to a person, because I don't like to act like I have the answers, but praying never hurts. You know, whatever you do at home to try and cleanse your property, I know there are lots of different belief systems out there, but I feel like that intention that you can bring through prayer or even meditation and calling on your spirits and your divine beings that protect you, there's a lot of power in that. And I'm glad that he did that.
1: I don't know if you have any way to communicate with that person, or maybe, who knows, that person may be listening, or there may be similar stories. If you know the person that lived in that house murdered someone on that property, odds are it could have happened more than once, and there could be other bodies on that property that have our unsolved murders, and there could be families that are waiting for closure on that. So please contact police and let them know what you found. And don't rob the jewelry off of these bodies, please. All right, we'll take some more of your calls with Colin Broen coming up after the break. Feel free to email me, RyanRecker@coasttocoastam.com.
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1: And thank you for all the email messages. I got one that said I should purchase an EMF meter and have it in my studio during the show just to see if I get any unique readings when we're talking about things like this. That is a fantastic suggestion. I should go online and purchase one just to have running during the show to see if it peaks or anything strange happens while we're discussing things like this. You know what? I think I may have to look for one. Maybe Colin could give me some recommendations on one to pick up. Colin Broen is our guest. You can find him on his YouTube, The Paranormal Files, or some of the podcasts like The Conspiracy Files or Murder in America. 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

0: And welcome back to Coast AM. Got an email from Chris here that said he was the caller, and he said, yes, I did report this to police, and they said they were going to the house to investigate. So I think that was the right thing to do. Colin Broen is our guest. Colin, are you ready to take some more calls from listeners?
1: I'm ready. And before the end of the show, I've got a little anecdote to share with you that is pretty interesting.
0: Good. And that one person emailed me and said, since I'm doing shows like this, I should just get an EMT meter and hook it up in my studio and turn it on to see what happens. Do you have any recommendations equipment-wise that you like that I should look into?
1: Honestly, go on Amazon. You can find a perfectly good EMF meter on Amazon. It's shocking. You can get ghost hunting equipment delivered in one day or less nowadays.
0: Got it. All right.
1: You don't need the flashy device, just something basic.
0: EMF reader. I said EMT. Thank you. EMF, electromagnetic field meter. I'd be curious what happens if certain things peak during certain conversations. I would be very curious. All right, let's go to the first time caller line. And Candace is in Kansas City, Kansas. Candace, go ahead. You're on Coast to Coast AM with Colin Broen.
2: Good morning, guys. I am a longtime listener, but a first time caller. And

0: And Colin, just wanted to let you know, my husband and I listen to you on YouTube all the time.
1: Oh, thank you, Candace.
0: My question is, I was wondering what was the most, the scariest Estes method experience you've had.
2: Okay.
1: Ooh, that's a good one. That's a really good one. We've done, so if people are unfamiliar, the Estes method is a type of paranormal investigation method where you put on noise-canceling headphones, you blindfold yourself, and you listen to a spirit box and read out loud the responses that you're hearing in your ears while other people that are outside of that ask the questions. So you're kind of disconnecting yourself from the line of questioning. And we've had a ton of really crazy Estes sessions. I typically dive into it and I get very animated and I do all the voices that exactly like I'm hearing them. We actually, as a part of this upcoming series that we shot for October in Appalachia, we did a couple of Estes method sessions with a crew of guys that had their own show on a major network. I don't know if you guys have seen the show Mountain Monsters. It was a pretty cool show. But while I was doing the Estes, I was under talking to whatever was in this area that we were filming in. And there were a number of things and responses that came through that almost brought some of those guys to tears because they were so personal to them. And it connected with stories of people that they had lost and people that they knew that had died and even memories that they had with these people in this exact place that we were sitting in. And for me, it wasn't scary, but it was deeply profound because, you know, the regular people that I investigate with, my mom and dad, they come with me all the time now and film. My brother-in-law, we have our crew members now that we've recently brought onto the show. We're all very familiar with each other and we know each other's stories. So to have these people that I'm just meeting, you know, a few hours prior, come in and be present for the session and for the energy or the spirits or whoever or whatever was in the area to be sharing details of, you know, intimate memories that these people have. Memories of people that have passed was really striking and actually, you know, made me take a step back and kind of look at the Estes method and really the paranormal in that moment in a different way. Because, yeah, I mean, that's okay. Something that people get tripped up on is the scariness of the paranormal. And I agree, it is very scary and I've had a lot of scary experiences. But, you know, at the end of the day, we're talking to people that have passed, people that lived long, real, happy lives. And it was just totally different. It was, instead of being freaky, it was beautiful. And it was really real. It was real to those guys to the point that, you know, I could tell that they were affected in a really deep way. And that was special to me.
2: All right. Let's take another call, and how about we go to the wild card line, and Alfred is in Seattle, Washington. You're on Coast to Coast AM. Go ahead.
3: Yes, really interesting show. I was just laughing to myself. I've been hunted myself since forever, but I'm at a house where when I was about to rent it years ago, I went inside the house by myself. I had been given the keys. And it was in the evening, you know, it was afternoon, the sun shining. I went and I opened the shower curtain that somebody, previous families left just there. And a bottle of, because I heard a noise, and a bottle of shampoo was just, you know, shaking back and forth. And then from there on, you know, we have experienced doors opening in the middle of the night. Let's say sometimes I'm up and it's like 2 a.m., I'm sitting at the table, all dark, everything. And it's like somebody just walks in. You can hear the doorknob opening, the door shutting, and then thumpings on the wall in the garage. And most of the activities in the garage. And it's just, I brought a priest in, and he blessed the house, the garage, and everything. And it didn't stop. And it's like, he's just like, move. You gotta, I don't have the money to move somewhere else. So It's been happening for years, and it happened to previous families that decided to move to move out of the house because of the activity. I've had even instances where I walk into the garage and there's a bat just flying at high speed, circling me. And so, you know, I'm a Catholic Christian, so I just like raise my hand and say a quick prayer, and it just goes away. It's happened a couple of times. And then way back, there was somebody inside the garage. Nobody had the keys to the door that goes into the kitchen. And a lady started screaming because a person was trying to get out from the garage into the house. So, yeah, that kind of thing. But thank you.
2: Okay.
1: Wow.
2: Thank you. Bats, by the way, that's an interesting one. I don't hear about bats too often associated with paranormal. Do you hear about certain animals or things like that associated with certain hauntings?
1: Cats and dogs, mainly. Bats, that's definitely a new one for me. But, you know, just hearing that story, thank you for sharing. It definitely sounds like, obviously, the garage is a focus point of this energy and this haunting. And, you know, it's not a one-size-fits-all situation when it comes to the paranormal. Like I said, I had my house cleansed multiple times by these psychics. The main cleansing happened at the very kind of beginning of the haunting, but it really made this thing even more angry. And I've heard from so many people over the years that they've had priests come in to bless the home, or they've even had structural exorcisms performed on homes, and it's done next to nothing. And for me, that's when it's really interesting, because if the traditional method to cleanse a place of that energy doesn't work, that either means that this energy or entity specifically is stronger, or it's not trying to frighten and attack. It wants you to, I don't know, maybe find something or discover something, or maybe there's something buried on the property that has some sort of relevance to a story that was never told. I mean, it sounds cheesy, but when you consider the world of the paranormal, nothing is really out of bounds. Like, anything is possible. Yeah. So,
2: all right.
1: Yeah. Crazy.
2: Let's go east of the Rockies. And Marie is in Georgia. You're on Coast to Coast AM with Colin Broen. Go ahead.
4: Hello. How are you guys doing? So I was calling because I've had different experiences, but this one, I worked for a military base for about 14 years. And at that base, I don't really know what it was, but something would come into there and push things off of my boss's desk. And we had a gym and a locker room and everything in there. And they would go, like one night I was by myself, and all the lockers in the locker room started slamming at one time. And I called my sister and I said, I want you to hear this because I'm not crazy. Tell me what you hear. And the treadmills would run by themselves when you're closing up at night. But whatever it was, it seemed to be almost mischievous or playful. And so I wondered about the difference in just regular spirits and poltergeist, and if you had experience with that.
2: Okay.
1: I've had a lot of experience with poltergeist activity. And that can be the most frightening type of activity because it's often random and it's usually very strong and, you know, potentially violent, like things moving or very loud noises, seeing things. But once again, if you're not reading a negative sort of evil vibe from this entity or whatever it is, you know, the honest to God, my best advice would be to just acknowledge it and ask what it wants. If it can show you what it wants, if it can tell you what it wants. I know it's frightening to a lot of people, but these things usually, they want something, unless they're trapped, like the stone tape theory. It's events replaying themselves over and over again. But usually when it comes to poltergeist activity, that's an entity with the level of intelligence that is trying to say something. Now, what they're trying to say, that's the question that all of us would like answered. But, you know, just treat it with respect and hopefully you can get that back.
2: All right. Well, I got an email question from Craig in Nebraska. This is kind of interesting. He started by saying that he grew up in a small town in Kansas and their friends had a Ouija board, and the spirit that took it over went as H.J., And they said they had to quit because it was just

0: getting too much for him. But he said on a side note, and this is where the question comes in. He said that they saw increased activity in their home after his older brother started hiding adult magazines in the attic so the parents wouldn't find it. He says, I don't think the spirits approved. So that's kind of an interesting thought. If can the spirits disapprove of things you're doing inside the home, which would increase activity to try to grieve the people in there?
1: 100%. And that's, you know, that's one of the most classic ghost stories or reputed causes of paranormal activity, is spirits being angry at the fact that a home is being renovated or changed. And, you know, at the end of the day, too, I feel like people's energies themselves feed into hauntings. So if there's something like that, like a lie being sustained in a home like that, something, the truth being hidden, that creates an energy of its own within the people that are living there. And these things, some of these things that they love when that energy is present, you know, secrets or anger, that can almost power, especially if it's a spirit that's seeking negativity.
0: All right. I think we have time for another call. Let's go wildcard line. And David is in Louisville, Kentucky. David, you're on Coast to Coast AM with Colin Broen. Go ahead.
2: Hello, guys. First-time caller. I'm a retired correctional officer. Spent 22 years working in a prison. We spent most of that time on third shift listening to Coast to Coast.
0: Great.
2: But the comment I got to make, we stayed at a cabin in the UP of Michigan. It was right on Lake Huron. And it had a weird totem pole in the back, right outside the back door of the cabin. And my wife had said that the cabin was haunted before we ever went up there, that her relatives would never go there again because they kept seeing spirits and different ghosts walking around the house. So we're sleeping. It's like 3 o'clock in the morning. And all of a sudden, right above our heads, something or somebody keeps banging on the cabin right above our heads. And then we look out the window, and that totem pole was glowing. And we could see walking through the woods just a bunch of different, like, it looked like spirits, or I don't know what it was, but we were so spooked that my wife wouldn't get out of bed, and I just kept looking out the window. So, well, that's it, I guess.
0: Okay.
1: Wow.
0: Cabins and vacation spots, things like that. That probably happens a lot, too. You're in an unfamiliar place. Do you ever, I'm sure during your investigations, do you get a feel before you walk into a home? Do you get some sort of premonition sometimes?
1: Yeah, you can usually tell if a place has an energy the moment you can step through the door. I stayed at an Airbnb in Massachusetts one time that it was crazy. It was once again out of a horror film. They had a door in the Airbnb, and we opened this door, and it led down to a basement. And right next to it, there was a gigantic bottle of holy water. I'm an investigator, and I thought to myself, I have to go see what's in this basement. And it was like something out of The Conjuring. It was just a big open floor basement with things with like bed sheets draped over them. It looked like ghosts when your flashlight panned around the room, standing in every corner. And when you're in an unfamiliar space, you're going to have a heightened sense of awareness regardless. But I mean, you always got to check the listing, especially when you stay at like an Airbnb. Make sure you don't. You can get the vibes of a place sometimes through photos. Like, seriously, sure. I swear. But be sure to look at where you're staying before you check in.
0: Right. For the sake of time, I think we have to go. I got an email from a Justin who said he was 6 or 7 years old at the time. Him and his brother shared a room. The TV and VCR unplugged, woke him up at 3 in the morning. to the tape rewinding. That's always weird stuff.
1: Wow.
0: All right. Thank you for all the emails, and we had so many other

0: calls we didn't get a chance to get to. Colin, by the way, if people wanted to look you up online and some of the things you're doing, where can they go?
1: You can check out the Paranormal Files on YouTube for the ghost hunting, but I also host the show The Conspiracy Files on all streaming platforms, and my wife and I co-host our true crime podcast, Murder in America.
0: I think there's a lot of people listening tonight that would really enjoy these, so go check out Colin Broen online. If you do a quick search on YouTube, The Paranormal Files would be a good place to start. Colin, I had so much fun. Thank you so much for your time tonight.
1: Thank you so much, man.
0: I went on Amazon and I ordered an EMF detector, so it's on its way. It's coming. 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
7: News. I'm Roxanne Evans. President Trump stumping for Republicans in Tennessee Saturday, touting the administration's successes and calling for an end to DEI.
8: We got critical race theory and transgender insanity out of our schools. It's gone. We made English the official language of the United States.
7: Democrats say the administration discriminated against minorities. A Houthi missile attack on Riyadh Airport killing 12 and injuring more than 300. U.S. officials reacting.
9: It's the third attack on the airport this week. The Iran-backed Houthis claimed the two earlier attacks. Saudi and Yemeni forces have been waging a very fierce battle with the group for weeks. Allies say they have retaken the vital Bab el-Mandeb Strait.
7: Fox's Molly Line. 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
10: 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Good Things with Rebecca Turner. Every afternoon, Rebecca highlights all the good things happening right here in the state you call home. 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
1: Hudson psychologists, as well as several times to his wife, Kathy, in person, phone calls, letters. 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
1: Looking at some of the emails coming in, and one person, Pamela, emailed from Nebraska and said, "This is the scariest show ever. Lying in bed listening to the show, how am I supposed to sleep now? Turning on the lights." I hear you. A lot of great emails coming in here tonight, and I wish we had enough time to get through all of them and all the calls, but I do appreciate them, and I do try to reply to as many as I can, too. Ryan Recker at coasttocoastam.com is how you do that. A couple of things that I was looking at online, and you can find this story on our website, and it talks about where the most UFO sightings are reported in the country. And I looked it up. Here's the number one: Delaware, then New York, Oregon, Washington, Florida, Arizona, Texas, New Mexico, and Alaska. Now, this is per capita, meaning this is how many people live in the state. So you have a 1 in 825 chance of seeing one in Delaware. This is based on reportings. So they say 1 in every 825 people have seen a UFO, at least reported seeing one. The states with the least amount of sightings: Louisiana, Mississippi, Alabama, New Jersey, Virginia, Maryland, Illinois, North Carolina. That surprises me to see New Jersey in there. Another thing, I noticed that a lot of people, our friends in Canada right now, may be seeing the Northern Lights. I guess it's a strong night for activity there. If you are in Canada and you're witnessing the aurora, I would like to hear from you. Send me a photo. That'd be neat. Ryan Recker at coasttocoastam.com. I've only experienced it a few times in Michigan. In order to see them, you see all these great photos of the Northern Lights, and they look so cool. And finally, it was going to be strong enough to be witnessed where I live, and I went outside, and you don't really see anything, just maybe a small little tint. And as it turns out, all the beautiful photos, there's a trick you have to use on your phone. You have to do the long exposure and let it sit there for a little bit to catch the colors. So you couldn't really see it with the naked eye the way the photographs show it. I haven't experienced it that way, but some people have, and a lot of people in Canada say, oh yeah, this happens all the time. If you are seeing the Northern Lights now, I would like to know about it. Email me, Ryan Recker at coasttocoastam.com. Joining us after the break, our guest for the next couple of hours is a dream work expert, a psychologist, an author, Dr. Bonnie Buchner. And we had Bonnie on about a year ago. I think it was late last year, November. So I'm looking forward to having Bonnie back on, because we had a show just a few weeks ago when I was in. And someone called in and said, have you heard about this phenomenon called mall world, where people are having this shared dream? Well, it turns out Dr. Buchner wrote about it for Psychology Today. So we'll start the show there after the break on Coast to Coast AM. Don't go anywhere.
2: All right, let's start here, because this one sounds almost unbelievable. Carnivora is actually a pure extract made from the Venus flytrap plant. Yes, that Venus flytrap. I'm joined by the president of Carnivora, Deborah Lau. So how does a plant like that end up in a supplement?
3: Good question. It goes back to research in Europe in the 1970s. Dr. Keller discovered that compounds in the Venus flytrap could interact with abnormal cells and support immune function.
4: So this isn't folklore. 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
3: That's correct. 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
4: And people have used this for decades.
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4: That's incredible.
3: Yeah. 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
4: A carnivorous plant helping the human body, only on Coast to Coast.
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0: And welcome back to Coast AM. Saw this article on Psychology Today. It's called Mall World, Are People Dreaming of the Same Place? Which is a great question, because just a couple of weeks ago when I was hosting, someone called in and emailed too. Later emailed me back with some follow-up links to talk about this mall world. It's this phenomenon that so many people are claiming online that they are experiencing this same mall in their dreams. Joining us now is a dream work expert, a psychologist, Dr. Bonnie Buckner. Thank you so much for coming on to Coast again. It's glad to have you back.
1: Hey, Ryan. Thanks so much for having me back.
0: Great work writing for Psychology Today. I like this piece you put in. And when I was doing some research on this, after someone called in and brought it to my attention, this was the first article that came up. You're writing on it. So is it possible that the same dream is being shared among multiple people across the country, the exact same thought that they are in this mall in their dreams?
1: Okay, let's back up just a second. So Mall World started when someone in 2021 posted on a subreddit, "Hey, is anybody dreaming about this?" And they had a photo and they talked about it, and it's a mall where it's eerily empty and they're by themselves, and it's just like this endless row of stores. Maybe there's like an escalator that goes nowhere, these weird passages that kind of, you know, lead off. And suddenly all these people started, you know, emailing in or posting in on the subreddit saying, "Oh my gosh, I've been dreaming about this same place forever." And some little details started to come out. Some person said, "Mine has an amusement park in it." Another person said, "Mine's not empty. I've got like tons of people in it." And then on TikTok, someone named Jessica Tilton drew a map and said, "I've been dreaming of the exact same place for years. And I just started to draw a map of it because each time I go into the dream, I can kind of like explore a different room in it." That went viral. People started drawing their mall dreams. So we have a sort of, you know, if we're going to be like super sleuths on this, we've got a situation where at first it seems like everybody is going into some kind of shared space, like a collective consciousness, you know, like we're all going to meet in this mall in our sleep and explore it together. But really, when you start to dig into what people are writing about it, it's more of mall as a place that collectively in our culture, we know really well. We know it really well, just like we know a high school, just like we know a hospital. These are common locations that show up in dreams because they're common locations that we live in and go to in our regular daily life. And then even more interesting to me is the sort of experience. For many people, it feels kind of creepy, like they want to get out of Mall World. It's not necessarily a place that they want to explore so much as there's this sense of deja vu and confusion. Like I said, there's no exits. So that's interesting to me, what we're sort of collectively feeling about malls and what it says about us as a society.
0: Wow. Okay. So let's

0: let's digest this for a moment. So you're saying this could just be a giant coincidence because the reference point is something that a lot of people know. It's a common public area. You don't think there's any sort of, let's say, connection to these dreams. So when they're under in dreamland, that none of these things are actually happening collectively.
1: Well, I definitely think this is built into a collective thing. I mean, everything has gone viral at this point, right? And so there's also that sense. Like now I'm thinking about malls, thinking about mall dreams. I mean, I've had mall dreams. Have you ever had mall dreams, Ryan?
0: You know, maybe, but what's more impressive is that people could wake up and draw maps of the mall. I can't recall my dreams to that amount of detail after the fact. That's, to me, one of the most impressive things of all of this.
1: It's pretty fascinating, for sure, to have that kind of dream recall. I could definitely draw my mall dreams. And mall dreams take on a different tenor at different moments. You know, let's just think about waking time for a moment. I was thinking about, I knew we were going to talk about this today, and I was thinking about all the different places I've been in my life in waking time where I've been to a mall. I've been in malls in a lot of different countries. Shockingly, I've been to a lot of malls, and I don't think of myself as a mall person, but that's how ubiquitous malls are. And when I think back about those different malls, whether it's been in Poland or it's been in Uganda or it's been in many of the different states in the U.S., they all kind of look the same. You know, it's they all kind of have the same layout. There's a food court. There's some escalators. There's a lot of stores. They don't vary that much. Even the stores are often the same. There's a Uniqlo in Paris. There's one in Honolulu. There's a sameness to it that all of us around the world are experiencing. So that's already a shared point. And then if we start kind of talking about mall world, then there's a thing called dream incubation, which means I begin to set an intention for what I want to dream about. Are we connecting in mall world? I'm sure it's possible at certain moments, but it's really, this is more of like an understanding of what location actually means in dreams.
0: Yeah. You know, something else that came to mind where this is an interesting phenomenon where people have had certain spurs of ideas and they've invented something. And there's all these people that have this same sort of awakening at the same time. Whoa, how did that happen where so many independent people had the same thought and the same idea and they tried to present the same invention or the same movie or the same script, but all these people are isolated from each other and they say it just came to me all of a sudden. That came to mind too with Mall World. I thought, is it possible that the inspiration started popping up in all these different people's minds without knowing it's happening and there's something else going on there that we can't explain?
1: Yeah, like the 100th monkey thing. You know, that's super interesting. And actually REM sleep was discovered independently at the same time in both France and the US. And it was called two different things. One, the US called it REM sleep, and in France they were calling it paradoxical sleep. And that sort of thing, you know, we do have, there's a whole sense of things, a world of things, I call it the dream field, that is outside of our physical awareness. You know, I'm in a very specific room with walls, a door, a window, but outside of that, we pick up on a whole lot of other things, including thoughts and emotions of others and feelings. I'm sure you've had it occur. Most of your listeners, I'm sure, have had it occur that you've thought about somebody very strongly and suddenly they called you, right?
0: Yeah.
1: So in that sense, we are all connected. And so there's kind of two things going on. There's that sort of connected as a collective, let's say in the dream field, and also this sort of shared experience of malls. You know, another thing that pops up all the time in dreams with all my clients is airports, being constantly in airports, trying to find the gate, can't find the gate, where's my ticket, this sort of thing, which have a lot of the same feelings as mall dreams.
0: That's interesting. You know, and I wonder too, given

0: that mall culture is something that's a dying thing. You don't really see people hanging out at the mall like you used to back in like the 90s, for example. So I would have the reference point of going with my friends and my parents dropping me off, and there being a lot of people inside of a crowded, busy mall. And other people may only have that reference point through television and movies, where they watch a, you know, something that was recorded in the past and haven't experienced it in themselves. I'd be curious how many people have these sort of dreams with no reference point whatsoever, and what they were describing was the mall, even though they'd never seen one before.
1: Yeah, that's really interesting. Although I did do a little research into that because I also thought, well, maybe mall going sort of ended with my generation. And actually, Gen Z go to malls. And, we kind of think about the sort of Valley Girl mall schlepping, sort of hanging out of being a certain era, right? But malls are the place you go to. It's sort of a third space. This is one of the things I was writing about in Psychology Today. It's not home and it's not school. It is a third space that's a meeting space that is still something used by Gen Z today, not just online. They also like to gather in person.
0: Oh, interesting. Something else I thought, and I don't think this is the case, but with the success over the summer of Backrooms, I know there's a lot of Hollywood execs that want to find the next big story on Reddit to make a movie because they want to replicate that sort of success. But this came out in 2021, so well before any of these other projects started popping up. So, you know, it's been around for a while. I think that may draw some concrete evidence that it wasn't just made up, perhaps, that it wasn't just, you know, created for the fact that some executive finds it accidentally to make a movie. So I always like this idea of shared dreaming. And I think when we spoke last in November of last year, that was something you said you've been able to do. You actually train people, and part of it is that you've actually experienced some shared dreams before.
1: Yeah, one of the things you can do, I talked a minute ago about dream incubation, which is really setting the intention to have a certain dream. A lot of people use it to ask a question. I'd like to, have a dream that tells me more about this decision that I need to make, for example. So the tricky thing about doing that is we have to kind of clear out a lot of other things that might get in the way. We have to clear out doubt. We have to clear out some of these other things. But once we do that kind of work, we can receive some information about ourself, whatever we're incubating, that is likely going to be something unexpected. If we could make that decision, if we're, talking about that, if we can make it on our own, we would have already made it. So obviously we need some sort of extra information from our inside. So dream incubation is used a lot to help understand things that we need a little more information about. But you can also use it to sort of train your consciousness in a way. So you can have a dream incubation to dream about a purple elephant, just to sort of train yourself to kind of wake up and become more lucid in your dreams. And again, I don't advocate going crazy with this kind of thing at all. It's really good to just be open to whatever our dreams want to bring us. But in certain classes with people, we've had the decision to incubate a dream where we meet in a pre-decided place, so in a park that we all seem to know, or something like this. And then in the dream, to make sure that we say something to each other that only we know, but then when everybody wakes up, we write it down. So it's a form of verification. So in those dreams, these things have been verified. We've met as a group, and then when we meet in person again, each person says, well, this was said in our conversation when we met in the dream, and that gets verified. I find, this is, I know a lot of people think, wow, there's no way. I find, first of all, I've had this happen over and over again, and that's why we're very specific to do different forms of verification, because it really grounds it. And I find this is a really reaffirming thing that as humans, we are much more connected than we think we are. And I find that also life affirming and very positive for us.
0: Wow, that's interesting to me. Do you find, as we try to explain some things that could be unexplainable, and people talk about, ghosts or spirits, and you talk about different dimensions, is it possible, do you think, that as we try to understand dreaming, that there could be something paranormal to it? There could be something unexplainable when it comes to what we enter into when we dream.
1: I think there's a lot about dreaming, Ryan, that's unexplainable. And I think that's one of the greatest values about dreams. You know, we try so hard to understand and lock down everything in our world and explain it away and put a bunch of science on it. But I think there's something really important about mystery and being surprised because that's the real secret ingredient of discovery. If there wasn't corner of the map still left to discover, society wouldn't advance. And I think it's really important for us to leave that corner sort of open and enter it with a giant question mark and curiosity before we try and, put it into a bunch of formulas and facts.
0: Well, you are an author, and it was so cool when I saw the article on Psychology Today, but you're also the founder and CEO of the International Institute for Dreaming and Imagery, Dr. Bonnie Buckner. Let's talk more dreams coming up after the break. You're a dream work expert, a psychologist, and there's a lot more to get to. And I think some people right now may be dreaming with the radio on. Maybe they're listening to us, and maybe they're entering Mole World as we speak. Who knows what's going on there? If you want to email me or some questions for our guest, feel free to RyanRecker@coasttocoastam.com. That's probably the easiest way to do it, but we will take some of your calls in the next hour. So if you have the capability of calling in, that would probably be the best thing for you to do, is just hold off and you can talk to our guest, Dr. Bonnie Buckner, on Coast to Coast AM. Don't go anywhere.

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1: And I wanted to talk to you anyway about the UFO reports, what you think of them.
2: The best thing about it is it's really exciting. We got complete vindication because basically what happened was is the government admitted that we don't know what these spots, these objects, these bright lights are, but basically you can help the government because the thing we're finding out is government's not that bright and they need our help. So that's where Coast to Coast AM comes in and George Norrie comes in. Because you're going to have people on here that will give the government investigators an idea where to look, how to look, and what to look for. So it really does a lot of validation of the history of this show. And this is a huge step forward to getting to the truth. Because for the first time, we have the U.S. government admitting that there's something to this. Really admitting there's something to this. And that's the big step for all of us.
3: Hi, I'm Ty Pennington, and this is another one of Ty's tips. I don't know if you've noticed, but I tend to work in situations where there are lots of people trying to get many things accomplished all at the same time. Say, for instance, when we pull in volunteers to help us paint. It's awesome to have the help, but if you're going to do a painting party in your house, heed this advice from someone who really knows. First, cover everything that isn't supposed to get paint on it, including the floors, doors, and the trim. With more people, there are more splatters and more spills. Second, before you start, make sure everyone has a task. I mean, five people with rollers means nobody is cutting in. Look, don't let the group dynamic turn into a war. It's just paint, and chances are any mistake you make can be fixed. I mean, look at me. My parents told me I was a mistake, and I've been fixed. Wait, no, that didn't come out right. But I think I was tutored.
0: Has anybody told you about Coast to Coast AM tonight?
4: 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We'll look at Bigfoot. We'll look at UFOs. We'll look at real science. And we'll also look at conspiracies and what it all means to you, the listeners of Coast to Coast AM.
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1: I'm looking at some of these emails that are coming in, like Maxwell, who said, "The mall I have been dreaming about for years now is quite large, neon lights, strange vintage restaurants, and a secret video arcade off an unmarked skinny hallway, all of 80s games. Also, sometimes there's a department store that has a bookcase filled with old-school Advanced Dungeons & Dragons first edition books. Wouldn't that be something to find?" Whenever I go to a garage sale, or my wife goes to a Goodwill or a Salvation Army, one of those thrift stores, I always tell her, look for Dungeons & Dragons books. Because, man, people love those. And if they ever get donated, there's going to be a sad person that lost their books and a happy person, and that's me, to be able to put one in the collection. Thank you, Maxwell, for that message. And all the other ones, common dream theme messages, like Cameron, who was talking about his reoccurring dreams, full of color, and the sky being basically just a constant light. If you want to email me, Ryan Recker at coasttocoastam.com. 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We'll continue with her after the break and talk more of your dreams next. 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But one of the neat things that are going on is they are looking for people to cast for a paranormal date show. 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

0: And welcome back to Coast AM. I'm Ryan Recker. Joining us here is a dream work expert, a psychologist, Dr. Bonnie Buckner. I wanted to give you an analogy about dreaming, and you can tell me if you think there's anything to this, because earlier today, I was watching a movie with my daughter. It was The Chronicles of Narnia, and I think a lot of people are familiar with that book, very popular book. And part of it is you have these four kids, they discover this wardrobe, and at the back of it, they just keep going and they're in a different world. And I thought, that's kind of like dreaming in a way, where, you know, you enter into this state, and next thing you know, you're in a different world, but the things that you do in that world can affect you, and it affects the people over there on the other side. So, do you think that dreaming in general, the collective nature of it, could there be another side of it where there really is tapping into something collective and we are actively participating in it if we know it or not? Or do you think for the most part we are not actively participating and we're basically watching like a Netflix version of it where we're just almost it's on a screen and we're just we're tapping into it, but we're just someone experiencing it, but not actively?
1: That is a great, the Chronicles of Narnia is a great analogy. That's really awesome. Thank you for that. Everything is active, everything. There is no passive Netflix living that's going on in our lives. And the way we are affecting everything is super subtle. I mean, think about this. When right now, you know, there's a lot going on in the world. There's a lot of upheaval, a lot of things in question, there's some elections going on, and we can feel it in the same way that we can kind of feel when, oh, the temperature's dropping, fall is on the way. We tap into emotions at large, feelings at large, the sort of current zeitgeist of thought. And so when we're dreaming, we have opportunities to bring in fresh ideas. And if we bring those fresh ideas to our waking time, then we begin to push back into that collective consciousness, that zeitgeist, and change it. I mean, we talked earlier, you brought up that people invent things independently in different places kind of at the same time. This is a very known thing. And I remember in my 20s, I worked in Hollywood, and I remember getting scripts. There was that period, I don't know if you remember, the volcano movies, right? And they all kind of came out at the same time. And this sort of idea of a certain place of interest spurs creative endeavors, inventions. You know, many of our big inventions come from dreams. Everything from the theory of relativity to a lot of scientific insights like diabetes, as insulin as a cure for diabetes. These things came from dreams. So the question is, am I going to take the ideas of my dreams and actually pay attention to them when I wake up? Because a lot of people don't, you know, either they just run down and start making coffee and get going in the morning, or dismiss it. Oh, that'll never happen. That's not something I could do. But for those who, you know, sort of pick up the ideas in their dreams and play with them a little bit, then already just that starts to bring something into possibility, and it begins to change what other people are thinking about.
0: Wow. Have you ever seen the movie Dream Scenario? It's with Nicolas Cage, came out a few years ago.
1: I didn't see that. Is it good?
0: Okay. It's Dream Scenario, and here's the premise of it. It's a kind of a dark movie. So people start collectively having dreams where the character that Nicolas Cage plays shows up in their dreams. He basically just is like a background character in a lot of people's dreams. And someone recognizes him from the dream, like, oh, yeah, you're in my dream. So a journalist writes about it, and then all these other people start saying they've also had this collective dream where Nicolas Cage starts showing up. And I don't want to ruin too much of the premise of the movie, so I'm going to be very vague in the way I bring it up. It starts off where he kind of becomes a celebrity, but since he's also associated with negative dreams, it also has its repercussions, even though he's not really the person in their dreams. It's just, for whatever reason, his character starts showing up. So it leads into a point where people understand that this collective dreaming can happen. So companies like big tech companies start to try to find ways to manifest it and monetize it. So they start showing up to advertise to you in your dreams after they realize this would happen. Okay, so that's the premise of the movie, just in general. Do you think there's companies out there that are actively studying and trying to find ways to inject themselves into your dreams? Is this sort of science happening, or is that just science fiction?
1: Well, I have not seen Dream Scenario, but I did just write another blog for Psychology Today about a book called The Dream Hotel that has a lot of similarities about an AI company that is inserting itself into people's dreams to determine whether or not that person is a security risk. So it takes place in a dystopic world where everybody is heavily watched as potential security risks. And do I think there are companies out there who are doing that? There are definitely companies out there who are doing a lot, not companies, universities, scientific research. Is it backed by companies? I don't know. Who are trying to influence dreams, not in a nefarious way, but in more of a healing way for helping people who have recurrent traumatic nightmares, for example. Will that ever bleed over into advertising and wanting to put ads in our dreams? I mean, they seem to want to put advertising everywhere else in the world, so maybe. I hope not. I think dreams are our last free frontier. But you know what's interesting? I was thinking about this at the break, Ryan, about this whole idea of, what gets picked up as collective in our dreams. And I've been doing this dream work for 25 years, and I have never, as far as I can recall, had someone bring a dream to me that had a UFO or an alien in it. Never. I find
0: Interesting.
1: that super interesting. I had never thought about it until I was listening to some of the things you guys play in the break. And,
0: Well,
1: UFOs are very much part of the collective. Everybody's seen ET, I'm pretty sure, and
0: that's
1: even more than
0: interesting.
1: I know, right?
0: Because you talk about, being influenced by the things that you see in your life and how it may play a part. Your subconscious and your dreaming. So you think that would show up more often. There are instances, in going back to the paranormal, where people believe that it was a dream, but they later believe that it wasn't a dream. They believe that it was an abduction, and they were kind of like tricked into believing it was only a dream because they couldn't believe they were abducted. Those sort of things, and those sort of stories, we hear a lot on the program where they're kind of fooled into it. When you talk about the alien thing, I'm wondering if I've ever had a dream about aliens and I can't think of it. What about monsters then? So if we're talking about non-humans, do people have dreams about monsters?
1: Oh, yeah, that's
0: Right?
1: super
0: Of course.
1: common.
0: Yeah.
1: Yeah.
0: So there are non-humans that people have dreams about. I wonder why not aliens?
1: Yeah, I don't know. I literally have never thought about that till now. So many cultural things show up in dreams. I have a lot of people bring in dreams about Marvel comics. I have a lot of people, I thought you were going to go somewhere different with the Nicolas Cage thing. I have a lot of people who show up with dreams these days that have Trump or Putin in it, or, the guy in North Korea, like those big leaders that we have a certain reference point to show up a lot in our dreams. But
0: I'm
1: aliens,
0: trying to.
1: no.
0: I think I've had celebrities before. I don't know if I've ever had a world leader, maybe. It's fascinating to think because, what influences us here could influence us in other ways that we can't imagine. And going back to something we might have kind of hinted or mentioned before, there's artists like musicians that said their ideas came to them in dreams. There's writers whose novels came to them in dreams. That stuff happens all the time, it seems like.
1: All the time, the Twilight series came from a dream. Apparently, Sophie's Choice came from a dream. Paul McCartney wrote a couple of songs that came from dreams. And that's the thing, We're very limited in our thoughts. First of all, we're super busy. And so we're all way more creative than we give ourselves the chance to even explore because we're so busy doing things like going to the grocery store, getting the kids out to school, and we don't really spend a lot of time to reflect. And dreams are sort of nature's gift to us. It's a space out of time where we can be creative and we can explore certain things. And it's a very active cognitive state also, by the way. I want to bring that in as a dream work researcher. It's a place of a very active mental thinking, putting things together, regulating emotions, bringing forward potentials in ourselves that we're not noticing during the day. We just did a study, our institute just did a study with Sophia University on using our method of dreams that I talk about in the book, The Secret Mind. We did a 10-week study with people, and it was super interesting, the results that came out of that, because by the end of the study, the frequency of nightmares went down, a sense of well-being and agency went up, and feelings of distress went significantly down. So people felt better and felt like they had more of an opportunity to shift things in their life when they got to the other end of the study by working with dreams in this way.
0: Wow. I get emails. Like one person, Susan, emailed me from Washington and said she doesn't have dreams about malls, but she has dreams about stadiums, large, like sporting events, stadiums, things like that. So do you find that some of these settings are interchangeable? It doesn't have to be a mall, but similarly, it could be things like stadiums.
1: I mean, it can be. Location is something really important in dreams, actually. There's something I call the locating aspect of dreams. And, everything that happens in our life happens in a very specific place. It doesn't just happen in an abstract place. It happens in, ninth grade cl science class when we have a failed experiment, or in the conference room at a very specific work where we have the explosive boss. Things are very specific in our lives. And so when we dream about location, it's really where we're located mentally, emotionally, in our own sort of inner compass point. That location is never a pure location. It always has some kind of anachronistic or other thing put in there. So it might be ninth grade science class, but I have my current work computer in there. So, by locating me in a certain sense or feeling of something specific that is going to recall to mind specific things that happen there, and bringing in, and there's this too, with the addition of maybe the work computer from current times, that teaches me something new. It shows me something new about how I'm feeling. There's an old feeling, there's a new scenario, and then I can make a choice about it. So, the thing about these mall dreams is they're different. Meaning, for some people, it's a super packed space and they're moving through a whole lot of people. For other people, it's eerie and lonely and quiet, and there's this sense of, sort of confusion about it. So every mall dream is actually different. I even went back on Reddit last night to sort of see what kind of new things are coming up, and there's a whole thread developing about all the differences about mall dreams. So it depends on how I feel about malls and the different experiences I've had about malls, which you alluded to earlier. I had a weird thing. I got COVID when COVID first kind of came out. And for the time that I didn't feel well, I stopped dreaming. And
0: Oh,
1: then I
0: weird.
1: started to have, yeah, it was really weird. And then I started to have these dreams, the exact same dream every single night, which was a mall dream. I'm in this mall and there's floods of people all moving in one direction, and I'm going against them. And I knew that was my body showing me that I'm like pushing against, like my inner immune system is kicking in, I'm pushing against the tide of being sick. And then all of a sudden, I had a dream where there was a lot of color. It was outside of the mall and it was moving in all kinds of different directions. And I knew, okay, I'm on top of it now. I'm going to get well. And I did.
0: Wow.
1: So dreams also are telling us about our inner self, our body, our physical body, our emotional body, our mental body. So today I might
0: That's
1: have one kind
0: interesting.
1: of mall dream, but I might have another one, in a month.
0: Yeah. But can I tell you two common dreams I get, and maybe you can tell me if that means anything. There's one is very common, which is I'm back in college and I forgot that I signed up for a class and now I'm not going to graduate because I haven't showed up all year for that class. That seems to be a really common one, right?
1: It is common, yeah.
0: Yep. Here's the other one I get. I'll have dreams about relatives of mine who have passed, and in my mind, I'll think if I'm seeing them, it means I've time traveled into the past. So I have an ability to try to change something here, to go back and recognize that I'm getting a second chance at something. Is that a common dream?
1: It is a common dream. And what's not common, though, about Orion is that you have this sense of I can go back and I can make a shift, or I can learn something new. I have a different opportunity here. That's a great place to
0: Different.
1: be. It's really what I'm
0: Okay.
1: trying to teach people to do because we can.
0: Yeah, and I always thought if let's say there was some sort of ability to tap into the consciousness, or let's say you're communicating to different dimensions or whatever it may be, they don't recognize that they're no longer here. So I think, okay, I'm not communicating with them like you would, like with a medium, for example. That's different. I'm just, for whatever reason, zapped into the past, and it's like a time travel situation. And sometimes it's not changing things for me. It's like I gotta warn them about 9/11. It's stuff like that that goes through my mind where we have to, change something that I know is coming up that they don't know is coming up yet. Dr. Bonnie Buckner, do you want to take some calls from Melissa?

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1: Let's do it, yeah.
0: Great. You can find her book, The Secret Mind, Unlock the Power of Dreams to Transform Your Life. That would be a good spot. Or you can look her up online, too. She's the CEO of the International Institute for Dreaming and Imagery, Dr. Bonnie Buckner. After the break, don't go anywhere on Coast to Coast AM.

0: News. I'm Deborah Valentine. A dozen people dead, including one American, over 300 hurt following an attack on the international airport in Saudi Arabia's capital of Riyadh. Fox's Stephanie Bennett.
1: King Khalid International Airport and the surrounding area has been targeted multiple times since fighting escalated between the Iran-backed Houthi rebels and the Saudi-backed Yemeni government forces.
0: The Saudi-led coalition blamed Iran-backed Houthi rebels in neighboring Yemen. The southwestern U.S. and Ensenada, Mexico, being impacted by post-tropical cyclone Rachel. Long Beach, California Mayor is Rex Richardson.
2: Of our community, we are asking the following. First, we want to acknowledge that this is going to get worse in the coming days. So take this seriously and be prepared.
0: Meanwhile, post-tropical storm Isaias is now between Alabama and Tennessee, moving north-northeast. 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
4: This is Fox on Health. Football season is well underway, which means players ranging from youth leagues all the way to the pros are suiting up to hit the field, while experts look for ways to improve safety and player performance.

John Desjardins is a professor in the bioengineering department at Clemson University. He says football helmets evolve over time to help improve safety for players of all ages. Through a combination of lab experiments and computer modeling, he and his team are able to recreate scenarios on the football field. And part of their latest project focuses on the noise heard inside football helmets when players collide and what the level of acoustic damage could be.

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1: Of being a slave to the algorithm, YouTube may be giving you a bit more control. 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It builds it using the resources of Google's Gemini artificial intelligence. 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
1: And thank you for calling in. We got a bunch of people that already are getting lined up for our guest. Dr. Bonnie Buckner is a dream work expert, a psychologist, an author, and founder and CEO of the International Institute for Dreaming and Imagery. I'm getting a lot of emails, too, about dreams. One person, Dan from Wisconsin, said, I have discovered lucid dreaming in the last few years. It's helped me with my lack of sleep. As a police officer, it could also help with PTSD, which is kind of interesting, too. Ask your guest, how does 3 hours of lucid dreaming make up 8 hours of loss of sleep? That's interesting. When I dream, it feels like 5 minutes, perhaps, of dreaming, of, you know, perhaps narrative or what's going on, only lasts for a short amount of time. I wonder what Dr. Buckner says about that. So we'll take some of your calls. I'll try to read some of your emails. If you want to email me your question, ryanrecker@coasttocoastam.com. I try to get as many phone calls as we can in, but if I get to the point where I realize, okay, we're not going to have time for a call, I try to get through as many emails as I can, especially the really interesting ones like Dan from Wisconsin here. So feel free to call in now, and we'll start getting those lined up for Dr. Bonnie Buckner next on Coast to Coast AM.
2: 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Carnivora is a supplement made from a carnivorous plant, the Venus flytrap, turned into a pure liquid extract and capsules. That's the starting point. Now, why does that matter? 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What makes this plant so unique?
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1: And welcome back to Coast AM. I'm Ryan Recker. If you want to email me, ryanrecker@coasttocoastam.com. This night is going by quick. Joining us here is dream work expert, psychologist, and author and founder and CEO of the International Institute for Dreaming and Imagery, Bonnie Buckner, Dr. Bonnie Buckner. Thank you so much for coming on. Are you ready to take some calls from listeners?
5: Yeah, I would love to. Thank you.
1: I work with someone by the name of Kyle Kimball here in Detroit, and he said, I bet hosting Coast to Coast AM is the closest you'll ever get to time travel, because from the start to the end of the show, you don't know where the time went, and he is absolutely right about that. These nights go by quick. How about we start with the first-time caller line. And James is in Florida. James, you're on Coast to Coast AM. Go ahead.
6: Yeah, good morning, Ryan and Bonnie. Great show. Love it. Every time I can always get into a dream show. I have a real quick comment. You ever heard of the movie Dreamscape? And I have total recall. I wish I could get a good night's sleep and not have a dream. My question is, do you think that when you dream, there's strangers in your dreams? Is it possible that we live a reality and then at night we go into like a chat box, a dream chat box? Because I'm wondering if those people wonder who I am in the dream. Maybe I'm in their dream too. And it's like, I'm wondering who these people are, but they're wondering who I am. And it's like the mall thing, you know. It's like, I think it's a dream chat box.
1: Okay. What, Dr. Buckner, what do you think?
5: Well, James, that's super interesting. And actually, in the Mall World threads, somebody drew a picture of a sort of generic looking guy and was like, I see this guy all the time. Has anyone else seen him? And the answer is, yeah, that's a generic looking guy. Generic looking guy shows up in a lot of people's dreams. But all of these different peoples who show up in our dreams that we don't know, have never seen in our entire life, they're depicting part of our own energy. You know, we have a lot of different facets to ourselves, and we're feeling a lot of different feelings at the same time. Very simple things. For example, maybe we really want a promotion at work, and so we're like really enthused about it. But at the exact same time, we don't actually really want a whole lot of extra responsibility and pressure. That's a lot of different feelings all wrapped into one. And so often our dreams will just assign each of those feelings to a different character in the dream so that we can kind of see it and interact with it and get a handle on it. Just to pop back in, though, to something you said about wanting to get a good night's sleep, because Ryan, you read an email from Dan in Wisconsin about lucid dreaming.
1: Well, and believe it or not, before you answer, yeah. Dan's actually on the wild card line. So we could talk to Dan directly right now if you want to.
5: Let's do it.
1: Let's do that. Wild card line, Dan from Wisconsin. Yes, I read your email, Dan, and I saw you pop up on the call screener here. I'm glad you called in, because I think Dr. Buckner was just about to mention something here. How about this? Dr. Buckner, why don't you give your comments first, and then we'll get to Dan.
5: So just the how can a really great lucid dream make up for a full night's sleep? And part of what exhausts us when we don't get a good night's sleep, when we're having a lot of dreams, is if those dreams are busy dreams. And one of the things I talk about in my book, The Secret Mind, is that there's seven different kinds of dreams. And the more we interact with our dreams, the more we sort of clean up those dreams, and they become much more simple. And it seems like Dan, we'll get on the line with him in just a second here, has figured out a way of doing that through lucid dreaming.
1: Yeah, Dan, thank you for calling in. We appreciate that. So thank you for that email too, by the way. And it seems like you kind of have a unique experience there with trying to get to lucid dreaming based on some things you experienced in life.
7: Yeah, it's absolutely amazing. I try to tell other police officers about it, and they can't describe it to them. That's why I was kind of calling in to talk to Dr. Bonnie and find out, like, how do I explain it to these other police officers that have issues with lost sleep? Because I can literally get into a manic state and not sleep and make up for it with 3 hours of lucid dreaming. I just don't understand it. How does it work?
5: I'm just curious, Dan, how did you learn how to lucid dream?
7: Believe it or not, off of YouTube.
5: Huh.
1: Okay.
7: Yeah, I've always, between the military and between law enforcement, over many years of it, I just have lost so much sleep, and I just needed to find a way to make up for it. And somehow I came across it. I don't remember. I can't honestly say. I just don't know how it works.
5: Okay.
7: That's what I want to understand.

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The first-time caller line is 818-501-4109.

0: Yeah, so just for everybody listening out there, lucid dreaming is about waking up to being in a dream, and it's a very highly conscious state where we can make changes to what we're dreaming. And it's used more and more these days for as a treatment for PTSD and people who have repetitive nightmares. Because, sort of a theme in what we've been talking about, the more we interact with our dream, the more we change it. So think of dreams as sort of a screen to our inner self with all of our emotions and all of our feelings. And the more we interact with these different characters and do different things in our dream to what I call address the necessity of something, whether it's dialing back the emotion or unblocking something, the more that shifts our inner state, and it can bring us to a place of peace and clean up some of those busy dreams that maybe keep us up all night.
1: Wow. Okay. Well, that's a technique maybe some people here listening tonight didn't realize was an option, so they can learn. And thank you very much, Dan, for calling in. How about we go west of the Rockies? And Gina is in Washington State. Gina, you're on Coast to Coast AM. Go ahead.
2: Hi, hello. First of all, love and light and peace and healing and God bless to everyone and everything everywhere. I'm going to tell you about something that that has to do with this small world. There's many people who've been in the GATE program, also called TAG program, which is a gifted and talented program in school, or talented and gifted program for TAG. This was a CIA program that had to do with, testing for psychic abilities among people. It involved things like Xena cards, sound tests that we listened to, this pink liquid that they had us drink that would make us forget. Many people have forgotten this for decades, and then it's coming back to us now. Flying dreams, floating downstairs dreams, and small world also. And the small world might have to do with watchers or handlers who meet you at the mall to see how your life has progressed. Kind of wondering if any of this sounds familiar to either one of you, and if you were in the GATE program in school or the TAG program in school, and what you think of what I'm telling you.
1: Okay, thanks, Gina.
0: Yeah, I was not in GATE or TAG, and I know that there have been a couple of people who have talked about different sorts of things about is this what Mall World is? And it's mostly been dismissed in the Reddit threads. I mean, I don't see Mall World as being a part of that. Me personally, it's not how I understand Mall World laying out and dreams, but
1: Well,
0: who knows?
1: Dr. Buckner, our my producer Adam here just told me, he said he was in the program and there's no connection. So probably, maybe I guess your mileage may vary, but probably not. All right, let's go back to the phone lines here. And how about we go to Billy on the wild card line in Glendale, California? Billy, you're on Coast to Coast AM. Go ahead.
3: Good to talk to you. Bonnie, good to talk to you again. I actually talked to you the last time you were on with George a few months ago. A comment and then a question. Bonnie, the last time I talked to you, I actually talked to you about a series of time travel dreams that are actually similar to the time travel dreams Brian was just talking about earlier in the
1: Wow.
3: show. And so my question actually, this question actually piggybacks off of that. All right, so Bonnie, I'm pretty sure that in a better alternate timeline, there's a different version of me who has biological adult kids, as to where in this timeline, I don't have any kids. I'm wondering, is it possible that in dreams we can actually communicate with people who were born in alternate timelines but who were not born in this timeline?
0: Well, so just to sort of take both of these things that you've brought up, Ryan's time travel dreams and put it into how I understand dreams, everything is anchored in where I am right now. Meaning, even though it may feel like I'm going back in the past, and I do enter a sort of different way of dialoguing.

0: with other parts of me or with people who've passed, it's still very anchored in right now. So, I don't see it as so much time traveling as much as it is shifting my experience of things that have happened in different times. And as I was speaking about with Dan and some of the other people who've called in, every aspect of the dream is an aspect of the dreamer. It's an aspect of me in some way, something that I need to hear something from or communicate with. So I would say that it's a part of me that I am not exercising in my waking time, and I can learn something from that experience. If you don't have children in waking time, something can be learned there in the dream time.
1: Okay. Let's take another call. And east of the Rockies, Jared is in Texas. You're on Coast to Coast AM. Go ahead.
2: Hey, Ryan. Hey, Bonnie. I was actually the one that called in and suggested this topic. So,
1: Oh,
2: one of the things,
1: great.
2: yeah. So, I've been dreaming of Mall World and also what people call the back rooms for almost 30 years at this point. And the one thing that I've learned there is that it's essentially a sounding board and a place that's malleable to confront one's fears, whatever it might be, whether it's running from zombies or monsters or some sort of interpersonal thing. I've actually conquered fears there and had real world results. One of the stories that I heard was two guys that got into a fight in the mall, and they actually met each other in real life. And I don't know if this is true or not, but it's very interesting nonetheless. But one of the guys actually changed his attitude because of how real this dream was and how confrontational it was. And the other thing is, you said you've never heard of anyone having UFOs in their dreams. I've actually had two UFO dreams, both of which took place in the what I call Mall World. So,
1: Interesting.
0: thanks so much for calling in, Jared. I'm writing you down. You're my first UFO dreamer, and that's fantastic. But actually, I really want to comment on something you're saying, because that's exactly my approach to dreaming, is that whether it's Mall World, or I mentioned earlier, airports show up a lot in dreams. So do like houses I grew up in or my old job. All of these different locations in dreams are a place for us to work through fears, questions, blocks in ourselves. And when we do, we talked earlier, Ryan and I, about can we change quote unquote reality. Your story is a perfect example. This person in waking time changed their relationship with this other person because of the experience in the dream. And that's an excellent example of what dreams can do for us as a very positive thing.
1: A couple of emails, just for the sake of time, I want to get these on. One person said about dreams, it's an interesting theory. This is Mike from Memphis, Tennessee. Does our brain create those dreams as we are awake and then hold them to release them later? I've never heard of that as a concept. What do you think?
0: Actually, we're dreaming all the time. So, if we're talking about the brain, dreams are mostly coming from the default network, which is a highly active part of our neural processing. And it's active when we're like just gazing out the window and daydreaming. And then, of course, it's active when we sleep. The big difference between waking time and sleeping is that when we're asleep, the executive network, the part that sort of criticizes and reality checks, kind of goes offline. And so we're free to explore things without always stopping ourselves every time we start to have an idea about something. And so it's not so much storing it up so much as just when that part of our mental processing, the executive network, goes offline, we're more available to see what is also going on in ourself on basically our emotional level, our processing of memory and experience. You know, it's always there. It's kind of like right now, it's where I am located. It's sunny, but I know the moon is in the sky, but I can't see it because the sun is so bright, right? So our dreaming is kind of always there, but we don't see it until we stop

0: thinking with our executive network so strongly.
1: Okay. Real quick, this is Vicky emailing in from Boise, Idaho, and I'm not going to read the whole email, but I'll kind of give you the idea of it. Her husband passed away about a week ago, and she was a caregiver for her husband. Now she's dreaming about her husband, and it feels like her husband may be giving her some guidance on some of the medical issues that she may be having. So when you hear things like that, where they feel like they are talking to someone that's giving them guidance, especially someone who just passed away, what do you normally say to those people that feel like they want to act on that advice that they may be getting?
0: Well, first of all, Vicky, I'm very sorry to hear this, and my heart goes out to you. And the second thing is, I always do a, first of all, if it's coming to you and it feels as if it's truly coming to you, it is. And I always do a reality check, meaning in my waking time, then I'll Google those things or look them up, get medical advice.
1: Okay,
0: Sometimes it can
1: that's
0: be good
1: good.
0: advice, but it's always good to check everything out first.
1: Right. Dr. Bonnie Buckner is our guest. We have one more segment with her. If you'd like to call in and ask a question or comment, feel free to do that. We'll start lining those up. Her book is The Secret Mind. You can do a quick search for that. And Dr. Bonnie Buckner next on Coast to Coast AM.

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1: And I wanted to talk to you anyway about the UFO reports, what you think of them.
2: The best thing about it is it's really exciting. We got complete vindication because basically what happened was is the government admitted that we don't know what these spots, these objects, these bright lights are, but basically you can help the government because the thing we're finding out is government's not that bright and they need our help. So that's where Coast to Coast AM comes in and George Norrie comes in. Because you're going to have people on here that will give the government investigators an idea where to look, how to look, and what to look for. So it really does a lot of validation of the history of this show. And this is a huge step forward to getting to the truth. Because for the first time, we have the U.S. government admitting that there's something to this. Really admitting there's something to this. And that's the big step for all of us.
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4: 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We'll look at Bigfoot. We'll look at UFOs. 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
1: You know, I'll say it again, this show is the closest you can get to time travel because it goes by so fast, you don't realize where the time goes. As we're in the final half hour here with our guest, if you have a question about dreams or a comment or things you've experienced, dream work expert, psychologist, author, and founder and CEO of the International Institute for Dreaming and Imagery, Dr. Bonnie Buckner, will take some more of your calls coming up after the break. 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It's a great place for you to find segments from the show. 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And from there, sometimes you don't know how to introduce someone into topics like this. Is probably the best way to do it. Hey, did you hear this on Coast to Coast AM? What do you think? 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Dr. Bonnie Buckner will take some more calls with her next on Coast to Coast AM.
2: 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And it's not just one phone call or one form. It could be weeks of back and forth while your credit takes the hit and your finances are left in limbo. 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

0: And welcome back to Coast AM. If you want to email me, feel free to ryanrecker@coasttocoastam.com. I have some really good email questions lined up for our guest, Dr. Bonnie Buckner. Are you ready to take some more calls?
1: Yeah, let's do it.
0: All right, let's go east of the Rockies. And Chuck is in Florida. Chuck, you're on Coast to Coast AM. Go ahead.
2: Good morning, everybody. How's everybody?
0: Great. Go ahead.
2: All right. Well, listen, I don't ever remember my dreams. I very rarely ever dream. But I had like three or four lucid dreams at different times, and they seem to be all connected. And I'm not sure whether it's I'm seeing something from my past or if I'm seeing something from my future, but I don't feel like what I'm doing here on this planet is just about finished, and that I've seen my next mission after I leave this space.
0: And, well, when you say they're connected, can you explain that real quick, Chuck? Because when you say they're connected, you mean interconnected?
2: Yeah, it's like it goes back to the same place. So the first dream, it starts out with me doing some weed eating around an old building, and the weed eater was junk and it didn't work right. And I looked out, and so I set it to the side, and I looked out in the distance, and I could see sort of like an obliterated landscape where there had been war or something like that that had blown buildings half over and this, that, and the other thing. And so I looked up and I saw some guy and I followed him into the building. And so I stood there in this foyer, and there's a staircase that goes up to the second story where there was a balcony. And I was standing there and everybody's looking at me like I'm strange. And in walks this really tall dude, dressed to the nines, and everybody asked him about me, and I remember him, distinctly remember him saying, this guy's okay. And I walked up the stairs, and I walked past people, and I looked down this hallway, and there's this big well-lit ballroom down at the end of the hallway, and I looked squarely into the eyes of another person who was also dressed to the nines, almost in 1930s gangster garb. And it was like I saw good and evil in this dream. And I just feel like I either have a calling when I finally leave this body that I'm going to be going on a mission to kind of undo the damage that was done from some devastating thing that happened on

0: a completely different planet. You know, it's
1: okay.
0: like it's
1: yeah.
0: really hard for me to wrap my head around. But so there was that first dream, and then I had a dream where I looked across this body of water, and all the buildings were sort of leaning like the Tower of Pisa. And then another dream where I'm walking about, and I'm actually sort of a crew leader, helping to repair buildings. And I've actually met the woman of my life in this dream. I mean, I can actually smell her and feel
1: her.
0: You know what I mean?
1: Let me make sure that Dr. Buckner has a chance to respond here. So, you know, he said a couple of interesting things there. One thing that stood out to me is when the dreams are interconnected, meaning maybe the context of a dream you're in only makes sense based on another dream you've already had. So you start to like recognize, okay, this is something I've experienced before. That was kind of an interesting one. And he says it is a way that's pointing towards his future. So some of the things he was mentioning there, Dr. Buckner, what do you think?
2: First of all, thanks, Chuck, for giving us that detail. Everything that I do in dream work is that the mission is right now. So this work that I teach, it's a 13th century lineage of dreaming, and it's very much focused on right here, right now, that landscape, that both things are present in my dream, this landscape where something bad had happened, and also this second story. I hear that as a pun, this other me that's dressed to the nines and says, I'm okay, that guy's okay. And so this is a perfect example of, we were talking about Dan's lucid dreams and how that sort of shifted his emotions, and Jared's example of the guys that had the argument in the dream and then in waking time resolved something. I hear this pattern across these dreams, not so much as interconnected, but just a pattern of something in my inner landscape, if I'm the secondary dreamer of this dream, that I'm okay. And
1: okay.
2: There may have been something that happened in my past, but the resounding thing is that I'm okay. And this aspect of me dressed to the nines is a me that I can get to know a lot more in my second story.
1: Yeah, interesting. All right, let's go west of the Rockies, and Tamara is in Washington State. Tamara, you're on Coast to Coast AM with Dr. Bonnie Buckner. Go ahead.
3: Hi, Brian. Thank you for taking my call. My question is about the time passing in your dreams, and I was wondering if I was wondering about the artificial, can dreams be artificially created through like cell phones and technology and things like that? Are those things that we should be concerned about? And then when you're having a dream, the time that's passing, it just sometimes, like the last, I heard another caller talk about how long his dream was, and can these dreams actually feel like weeks and time passing really slow?
1: Okay, interesting.
2: Tamara, thanks. Absolutely. You know, Ryan, I think we have a time theme today, because you keep talking about time traveling and how quickly time is passing in the show. And
1: just
2: speaks to something that, you know, we know time is relative. When we're having a great time, it passes quickly. But when we're maybe waiting in line at the DMV, it can pass super slowly. So time is relative. It's a feeling. And so time in dreams, we can experience dreams where we have backstory. This happens to me all the time. I have a dream where I'm like, this already happened, and now this next thing is happening, but someone may have walked in and I know that that person was already doing something else. So we have all kinds of different ways that we arrange time in our dreams. And the other thing, just to say to the question you had, should we be worried about cell phones and things changing our dreams? No, And yet, for all the people who are dreaming about mall dreams, you know, what we pay attention to in our cell phones is going to affect our dreams. If we start getting super into mall dreams, it's possible we'll have a mall dream because we're thinking yeah. about it.
1: Yeah, my dreams, when, the ones I remember, are always very quick. So there might only be, if I were to think of a real time, if I'm in the middle of a dream, it only feels like it lasts for about 5 minutes, spurts at a time. I don't have these long, elaborate storylines that are happening during my dreaming. At least maybe I don't remember those, but the ones I do remember are pretty quick. So that's kind of interesting. I don't know if there's any techniques I can do to try to have longer dreams.
2: It's more about remembering the dreams. You know, we log in quite a long time of dreaming over the course of an evening, but we don't recall all of those dreams. And that's also a good thing. I mean, we do need to sleep, get a good night's sleep. Mm-hmm. But, you know, if you just get a journal and start to write down your dreams when you do wake up, might find that your dreams seem a lot longer than they may have felt when yeah. you experienced them.
1: Okay, let's go back to the wild card line, and Kathy is in Indiana. Kathy, you're on Coast to Coast AM. Go ahead.
4: Hi. I just want to let you know, I've always had very unusual dreams, all the ones about the predictive dreams. Lately, there have been characters out of the newspaper comic strip. Those characters are the characters in the dream. But the alien dream was extremely frightening. And that it was way underground. We were separated from the island by a glass window so we could see in, but they could also see out. And they were very cruelly torturing cows and evolved chainsaws. And what's frightening is that when I think about how some of my dreams come true, it's just, are these aliens down here? Because you hear about the cows being abducted and things like that. It's frightening to think that these could be true.
1: Okay, well, but thoughts, aliens, Dr. Buckner?
2: Yeah, we have to be really careful about, you know, the parts that we pull out of our dreams, because all of us, we're like these little radio receivers, and there are some days when we're a little bit better tuned in and days where we're pretty far off the dial and there's a lot of static, whether something stressed us out during the day or we've got a lot on our minds. So, you know, someone asked a question earlier and I said we've got to do the waking time reality check. This is a really important thing to do in our dreams, to remember that we're a radio station, and how well am I tuned in this moment? It's kind of, you know, fleeting that we have these moments of super alignment when everything is coming through super clear.
1: Yeah. All right, let's go to the first-time caller line, and Thomas is in Atlanta, Georgia. Thomas, you're on Coast to Coast AM. Go ahead.
5: Hi, thank y'all for taking my call. I like y'all's show. I'm going to make this quick. I've been listening and watching some things about dreams, and excuse me if I don't know the terminology, but I know that they've said that you kind of have aware dreams and unaware dreams, and they said that most people have, I think, either 5 or 6 different kinds of dreams, like that's the normal basis. Like, you know, you'll have your embarrassing dream about not having your underwear on in front of a crowd, and, you know, your common dreams. I was just curious if you believe that's true, or what extent.
2: So thanks, Thomas. In the method that I teach, we have 7 different kinds of dreams. And the idea behind those 7 different kinds is they sort of correspond to the different experiences that we have in life. So on one end of that spectrum is nightmares. And we all have nightmares. You know, people tell me, I just got this nightmare tax bill. That's a nightmare. And then on the farthest end of the spectrum are dreams of

0: like great dreams or dreams of light. Someone had emailed in that they have dreams of light. And we have these moments where there's just this beautiful, transcendent sort of experience, whether it's looking at a sunset or it's a moment of love with our child. We have this, lifting up of the self, let's say. So rather than look at the specificity of the dream, whether it's, not showing up in time for a school event or getting my assignment in, that sort of thing, we just look at the different kinds of dreams. And that is a way of being able to shift your dreams so we can shift out of nightmare and we can move towards something that's more of a clear dream or a great dream. And actually, thank you
1: Okay.
0: for bringing this up because one thing I want to say to everybody out there who's dreaming about Mall World, I have a challenge to your listeners, Ryan, that is to sort of incubate without doing it in a heavy-handed way, but just challenge yourself to dream something else because we can also get ourselves locked into a pattern because it's interesting, it's fascinating, but there are also other locations and things that we can dream about besides Mall World. And it's interesting to let the inner self, the imaginative self, give us a different scenario and landscape.
1: Okay, we could do an experiment tonight. I know where there's a large audience, and even though this is late night, early morning, how about this? If challenge yourself tonight when you go to bed to have a different landscape there, email me what that landscape is. Let's see if we have some common ones pop up. I'd be really curious. Ryan Recker at coasttocoastam.com. And maybe if we get a couple of common ones, then we'll know there could be something else going on. I kind of like that idea. I think we have time for maybe one or two more calls. Let's try the wild card line, and Heather is in Fort Worth, Texas. Heather, you're on Coast to Coast AM. Go ahead.
2: Good evening, and good morning. Hi, my name is Heather, and majority of my dreams are basically panic dreams, like nightmares. I also have night terrors, but since third grade, I've had post-apocalyptic dreams 98% of all my dreams.
1: Wow.
2: And
1: Okay.
2: I don't really have any like quote unquote normal dreams, happy dreams. They if they're not post-apocalyptic, which like I said, almost 98% of them are, the other 2% of dreams always have some kind of panic or anxiety to them. And I thank you for taking my call, y'all. Have a great evening, and I am so getting your book. Thank you.
1: Thanks.
0: Thanks, Heather. That is one of the things that I do talk about in the book, The Secret Mind, is how to shift your nightmares so we can interact with our dreams with a little waking dream exercise and shift some of these images. So take a look and see if you can bring in some different dream experiences for yourself.
1: Great. Well, I know we only have about a minute, so I'm going to try to get a couple of questions through the email and just real quickly, if you can answer. One person said, when you're talking in your sleep, is that getting a window into your dream?
0: For the who? For yourself or the person that you're sleeping with?
1: That was Anne, who said her husband will hear her talking in her sleep. Does that give an indication that she's dreaming?
0: Probably yes. Just like when we watch our
1: Okay.
0: pets and they start making little nips and their little paws start twitching, they're dreaming.
1: Great. Just for the sake of time, I wish we had more, but I want people to know they can find your book, The Secret Mind: Unlock the Power of Dreams to Transform Your Life. Dr. Bonnie Buckner, thank you so much for joining us on Coast to Coast AM. It was so good to
0: Thanks
1: catch
0: so
1: up
0: much
1: with
0: for
1: you
0: having me.
1: again.
0: Yeah, thanks so much for having me.
1: And so many people to thank here that helped make this show possible: Adam Thompson, Michael Cosio, Gina Salvetti, Tom Danheiser, Dan Galanti, Donna Walker, so important, Donna, Sue Trikis, Bill May, Sean Latasseur, Lex Lonehood, my mentor, Phil Tower, and the legends that make it all possible, George Norrie and Art Bell, and you, the listener, you're legends, too. I'm Ryan Recker. I'll be back again tomorrow night. Email me, ryanrecker@coasttocoastam.com. I challenge you to change your dream landscape tonight. Email me if you have a certain area you go to, and let's see if the audience has the same place. Have a great night.

0: News, I'm Roxanne Evans. President Trump criticizing Ukrainian President Volodymyr Zelensky, blaming Ukraine's attacks on Russian oil refineries for high diesel prices. Fox's Chanley Painter.
1: Trump blames Zelensky for high diesel prices in the U.S., saying he ignored warnings not to attack Russian oil refineries. The criticism comes a day after the U.S. agreed to temporarily lift sanctions on Russian diesel exports.
0: Trump called for Ukraine to elect a new leader. An American among 12 dead following a Houthi attack on Riyadh International Airport. President Trump considering U.S. involvement.
2: We may. We're going to look at it.
3: How soon?
2: We just found out about the recent attack, so we'll make a decision. We move very quickly.
0: Four dead and thousands without power after Isaias struck the Gulf Coast. 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
4: 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What happens? 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
6: The U.S. military will continue its presence in Greenland. President Trump signed an agreement with Greenland and Denmark to maintain a security-based relationship. The president gave the parameters in his address to the U.N. General Assembly, courtesy UN TV.
7: We will have the complete ability to do what is necessary to defend the American continent and also Europe and other places. No U.S. adversary will ever be permitted to establish a military presence.
6: The president detailed how that footprint will evolve.
7: Developing a large military presence in the appropriate locations. We'll be building two very major military bases.
6: Post-World War II, the U.S. Greenland presence dwindled from 17 bases there. Denmark's Prime Minister Mette Frederiksen called the deal one that can last forever. Gernal Scott, Fox News.
8: I'm Chad Pergram with the Speaker's Lobby. Are we playing with the old playbook or a new playbook in the midterm elections this fall? It's unclear, and it's hard to determine simply because we've seen so much new in politics lately. Norms are cast aside. You have a president impeached.

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1: Down to just a few seats. The sheer reduction by both parties of seats which are in play mitigates political waves. That's why you have to go by the playbook. Question is it the old playbook or the new? With the Speaker's Lobby, Chad Pergram, Fox News.

the Great Lakes. On the other side of Erie, I'm Ryan Recker, your host tonight on Coast to Coast AM. A lot to get to on the show. Filmmaker and paranormal investigator Colin Broen is joining us. You may have heard some of his podcasts. Murder in America, The Conspiracy Files. He'll be the first guest of the show tonight. Then in the back half, Dr. Bonnie Buckner joins us. She's been on the show a few times, in fact. I think I spoke with her about a year ago. And she's a dream work expert, a psychologist, and we'll talk about Mall World. Last time I was hosting, someone called in and asked, have you ever heard of this Mall World thing, which is a shared dream experience where people believe they're in a mall with other people, and they seem to all have the same layout of the same mall. It's a strange phenomenon. And she wrote an article for Psychology Today about it, so we're going to talk to her about that in the second half of the show. Major congratulations go out to this year's Radio Hall of Fame inductees who had their ceremony this weekend in Chicago. Legends like Shotgun Tom Kelly, who is a true legend. I had a chance to meet him once. He was fantastic. He was at an Art Volo birthday party here in Detroit, and I think Art was there. Radio's best friend documenting this again today. And a shout out to WLS in Chicago, who is celebrating its history Sunday night, 7 to 9 Central. They bring in the legendary jocks, being that it is around the time of the Radio Hall of Fame ceremonies there in Chicago. Seems fitting to bring back some of their legends to do a nighttime Sunday night show. So big shout out to them in Chicago. And if you want to email me at any point during the show, Ryan Recker at coasttocoastam.com. I do keep my email address open. I try to reply.

0: by during the break. And if you have any questions for the guests, this is always a good chance or an opportunity, really, for you to do that if you can't call in. We do open up the lines in the second half of the show, at least the second hour, the second half of the interview. And if you have a question for Colin Broen, maybe you can save it for next hour. You can call in and talk to him directly, or you can email me and I can try to fit it in. We're going to open up things with him next on Coast to Coast AM. Don't go anywhere.
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0: And welcome back to Coast AM. I'm Ryan Recker. If you want to email me, ryanrecker@coasttocoastam.com. Joining us now is a filmmaker and also a paranormal investigator. You may have heard some of his shows. Conspiracy Files is one of them, and Murder in America. Colin Broen, thank you so much for joining us here on Coast to Coast AM.
1: Hey, Ryan. Thanks for having me, man.
0: Let's say weird spirits and things follow you around, or do you only find them when you're looking for them?
1: Well, honestly, I know a lot of people in the paranormal space, and I know a lot of people that have had experiences with these things that a lot of people call attachments. And I've definitely had my experience with those entities and energies, but I think those kinds of experiences are far and few between. You know, I've done hundreds of investigations. I've only felt like I've been followed by something a handful of times. But I will say that when I have felt that or something has kind of come home with me, it's definitely made its presence known, and it's been easy for me to tell. These energies, though, they're everywhere. They're not just in haunted houses. I mean, everybody's house really has a haunting to it in some way or another.
0: I think it's probably better that I don't pick up on these things. I was watching the Real Ghostbusters cartoon with my daughter today, and Slimer is going around and causing problems. And I thought that would be miserable if all I did was see ghosts floating around causing problems in my house where I live all the time. That would not be a fun place to be. So when you know what you're looking for, do you find them everywhere, or do you, for the most part, feel they keep to themselves unless you try to call them?
1: I genuinely believe that, you know, if you go into an investigation with an open mind and a desire to find something, these entities and energies are going to be attracted to that, and they're going to try and make their presence known in some way. You don't necessarily have to go to the most haunted place on earth to find something that wants to communicate with you. I mean, I've talked to so many people over the years doing this that have literally done seances or, you know, attempted communication in their own home and were shocked when something answered their questions or something came through. And to speak to your point, actually, I lived in a haunted house. I grew up in a haunted house. I've talked about this story many times before, and it was not fun. It was actually terrifying, and you know, some of those experiences that I had back then, I would kill to have again at any point throughout my career in the future as a paranormal investigator, because they were so powerful and they were so real. But it was not fun. It's definitely not like a time that I look back on very fondly. It was a lot of sleepless nights, and my parents even they began to become affected, and we had three psychics come in to try to cleanse the home, and it didn't work. It actually only made things worse. So yeah, I've had that experience, and it totally changes your perspective on the paranormal when you actually live in that space and you don't just visit as a part of, like, you know, a ghost tour or something like that.
0: Sure. It's probably hard to break a lease or just pack up and move. If you detect something, that's a lot of work and effort to do.
1: Yeah, and you know, in all states, they don't have to. I mean, the laws vary by state, but they don't even have to tell you if someone died in your home or there was a brutal crime. I've always found that to be pretty strange, that, you know, you could purchase a beautiful home in one of these states that don't have this legislation, and come to find out 5 years in that there was, I don't know, an axe murder on the second floor. It's crazy.
0: Right. Well, my realtor, of course, when you purchase a home, you always want to get the inspections done. You want to make sure there's no underlying problems that are going to cost you down the line. I've never been offered a psychic or someone to walk through the house ahead of time to see if they detect anything either. Let's talk about some of these weird things you've encountered over the course of your life. What are some of the big ones that come to mind?
1: Well, one that's really interesting to me as an adult actually relates back to my haunting. It was weird. The house that we moved into was actually a brand new build. So there was no history on the land. There was no history in the home. My parents built this house. There was nothing on the property before. It was just dirt. So when you move into a place like that and you immediately begin experiencing paranormal activity, you don't really believe what you're seeing and what you're feeling because, you know, in my mind back then, there was no way that this place could be haunted. I mean, it was brand new. But, you know, the very first day that we moved in, my sister had an experience. And from that point going forward, it was just constant for her and I. We were both younger. I was like just starting high school at the time, and she's 4 years younger than me. But, and this is crazy. So at one point in the haunting, I woke up in my bed one night and I was experiencing a bout of sleep paralysis. And as I looked towards my bedroom window, my window kind of faced the sky in a perfect way where you could see the moonlight coming through at that time of night. And I looked towards my window and I saw what looked to be a man wearing like a fedora or a wide brimmed hat. And as I looked at this guy, he just stared back at me. Not like he had a face or facial features. It was just, you know, I could tell that this thing was looking at me. And as I'm staring at it, it just slowly started to glide or kind of float towards my bed. And at the very last second before it was able to touch me, I was able to break the paralysis and kind of snap and turn my bedstand light on. And yeah, it disappeared. Now, I told that story hundreds of times back then. I talked about it on my own show years ago. And I didn't find out until a few years ago that there's, you know, this entity known as the Hat Man, which I'm sure you guys have discussed before.
0: Sure.
1: But, you know, I had no idea that was this being that's kind of based in supernatural lore, and it has its own place in the folklore of the supernatural. And I had actually experienced that. So to be doing this full time years later and to come across those stories and to kind of dive into them and realize that I had one of those experiences in my own home, was, I don't know, it shifted my perspective in a really, really weird kind of way. Because, yeah, I mean, what do you make of that? It's really hard to even still wrap my head around it.
0: So let's say you're talking to other people about this and someone else has experienced Hat Man, but they didn't move. They didn't wake up. What happens? Did you ever wonder, let's say you didn't turn the light on. Let's say you didn't come out of that sleep paralysis. What would have happened to you? Have you ever talked to someone that maybe perhaps didn't get up?
1: I mean, there are tons of stories online, whether you believe everybody's story or not. That's your own thing, and you can choose to believe in what you want to. But, you know, there are stories of people that have encountered this thing. I've read stories, and I've actually heard from people that I've interviewed that, you know, they've actually had different perspectives on the Hat Man. Either they've felt this kind of malignant sort of energy attached to it, or they've felt, I don't want to say a benevolence, but more of like just a non-emotion from it. Like it didn't want to hurt them, but they didn't know what it wanted. I haven't heard of Hat Man attacking anybody, but, you know, that's kind of the pattern. People always seem to kind of snap out of this right before it's going to touch them, or it's going to do whatever it's going to do to them. You know, I'm not going to tell you that I would prefer to have allowed this thing to do what it wanted to me, but you know, it is a possibility. And that on the kind of scale of creepiness in my haunted house experience, that was actually kind of on the lower end of things that happened. The real frightening experiences involved things like doppelgangers and babies crying. That obviously there was no baby in the house. That was my whole family heard a baby crying at different times of the day in different parts of the house, and none of us talked to each other. But we all came together at the end of the day and we're sharing these stories. And that was just mind blowing to me, because I had heard this baby crying in my bedroom at about 3 p.m. And my mom and sister had heard this baby crying in our basement area at 5 or 6 that night. I was out of the house at the time. And my dad, I mean, this is like something out of a movie. You couldn't even make this up. My dad's coming home from work that night, and my mom and sister and I are sitting at our kitchen table just talking. And as he comes in through the garage, this is like 7 o'clock at night, he remarks, "One of you guys have a baby doll out in the garage area that's making this noise? I kept hearing this as I was walking in." And it was, I mean, when I tell you, everybody's face just dropped and lost all the blood, went completely white. It was, I mean, it was just so crazy because, yeah, there's no baby in the house. There were no baby dolls. There's no history of some sort of an infant passing away, at least to our knowledge, on the property. And that just makes no sense.
0: This is inside of the new build you were talking about. Same home? Yeah.
1: Yes.
0: Okay. Not even new builds are safe. Were your parents believers? Did they discuss this sort of thing before you started having experiences? Or did you guys come about this around the same time because of the new build home? You started experiencing these things as a family and then you started believing together.
1: Well, I grew up going on ghost tours with my family. My mom has always loved Halloween, so she was always kind of bringing us to the morbid dark tourism locations in the cities that we visited when I was younger. So that was a thing in my family. We believed in ghosts. We had these, and we still have these ghost stories that have been passed through generations. Going back to my family, mostly came over from Norway, so we have ghost stories from family members in Norway hundreds of years ago that are just crazy. But, you know, when we move into a brand new house and my sister starts experiencing things and then I start experiencing things, it's almost once again like the plot of a horror film, because my parents didn't really, I don't want to say they didn't believe us because they believed that we were experiencing something, but I just don't think at the beginning they fully believed that it was possible the house could be haunted. So they almost wrote it off towards the beginning. And then as they started to have experiences and it became almost undeniable that something was happening, that's when they decided, yeah, we should call these psychics in. And it was really meant to just be one psychic, a family friend of ours, who ended up bringing two of her friends who had these claimed abilities. And yeah, they claimed that there was a portal there. They felt that there was some sort of a portal in the area that had allowed some of these entities to come through. But I more so nowadays believe something actually attached itself to our family because of a weird situation.

0: situation we were in at the time. There was a lot of kind of grief and trauma through our family, and just something really bad had happened right before we moved into the house. So I feel that something felt that energy, almost like we were casting it into the air, like a beacon for a spirit that would want to feed off of that. And it kind of just globbed on. And even to this day, you know, my parents still live in South Dakota. That's where the house was. They moved out in 2019. I live in Texas. My sister lives in California. All of us still have experiences of our own in our different spaces, of varying degrees of spookiness. But
1: right.
0: I don't know. It's just weird, you know? It never really went away.
1: It's interesting, these type of spirits that could attach to certain objects. Sometimes you hear them attaching to objects, sometimes attaching to people. Do you think that there's any ill intent, or do you think perhaps these spirits are just that and they're neutral, kind of like the Hat Man, you know? Do you feel like whatever's attaching to you has some sort of intention?
0: I'd say, honestly, out of all the investigations that I've done, 99% of spirits and energies that I've encountered, even though they can present in frightening ways, I don't think they have any sort of malicious intent behind why they're here. I mean, I'm not going to pretend to be an expert on the paranormal, because in reality, nobody is, because we're all kind of chasing the golden answer to the age-old question of what happens when you die. But at the same time, I can definitely tell you from my own experience that these negative entities, they do exist. And I don't know exactly what they are. I know a lot of people, even people who are listening right now, are going to say that those are demons. And I believe that that definition does apply to some of these energies. But there are even things beyond what people would call demons that are out there that, you know, exist in a kind of weird space that I can't even wrap my head around, that I can't even comprehend. But those things, they're very rare. They're hard to find. But yeah, when they get attached to a person or an object, they really don't like to let go. And I feel like that sort of a thing is what globbed onto my family.
1: So what do you find that these things that are these entities, these spirits, do you find that you ever see some commonality between them? Is there anything defining traits that you would say would define the spirit world as you're investigating these things?
0: I mean, people always report experiencing really the same types of activity. Like feelings, I would say, are the biggest part of paranormal experiences that, for a person like me, are frustrating, because I could sit with a camera inside of a haunted location and tell people online or tell the camera that I'm feeling this or smelling this or experiencing this, but you can't translate that through a video. You have to physically be there to experience something like that yourself. And I think that's the most kind of prevalent form of activity. And it's also a type of activity or energy that most people write off. You know, you can have this feeling, you can experience this, but if you're not in the right mindset to have that experience, you're not going to really recognize what's happening. But, you know, we hear all the time lots of stories of noises being heard, figures and shadows being seen, the shadow people. That's kind of main type of energy and entity. I've heard lots of different definitions of shadow people too. I've talked to people who think they're aliens. I've talked to people that think they're demons. You know, there's no real decided definition in the community of what a shadow person is, but it's just confusing.
1: Do you become immune to the feeling after a certain point through your investigations, or do you still feel the same way you did when you first experienced it?
0: I still feel the same way. And I actually think that if you go out and investigate and you kind of learn your body and you learn your own tells and your own signs, you become more in tune with it and you can sense it and feel it better than, you know, if you're just going in blind and you don't really know what to look for. At the very beginning, I was afraid of every single noise that I was hearing because of my experience and how frightening it had been. Nowadays, though, I mean, I'm a jumpy person, so like, you know, if I watch a horror movie, my wife always laughs because I'm just like screaming all the time. But you know, I can't help it. That's the reality right. of the world we live in.
1: Well, when we come back, we'll talk more about this, and there's a few other things I wanted to ask you about, including some of your experiences and documenting it. Why you think it's important to document these things? I think some people dismiss it very quickly, but there is a certain amount of importance of making sure people's experiences are known, because I think for every time you bring up one, there's probably 10 others that were too afraid to talk about their own. Colin Broen is our guest, and if you want to look him up online, you can. Just do a quick search for some of his shows, The Conspiracy Files, that's a good one to look up, or Murder in America, another one to search for. You can find both those podcasts online, and of course the YouTube series with The Paranormal Files. Colin Broen continues, and if you have a comment, feel free to email me, ryanrecker@coasttocoastam.com. 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
1: And I wanted to talk to you anyway about the UFO reports, what you think of them.
2: The best thing about it is it's really exciting. We got complete vindication because basically what happened was is the government admitted that we don't know what these spots, these objects, these bright lights are, but basically you can help the government because the thing we're finding out is government's not that bright and they need our help. So that's where Coast to Coast AM comes in and George Norrie comes in. Because you're going to have people on here that will give the government investigators an idea where to look, how to look, and what to look for. So it really does a lot of validation of the history of this show. And this is a huge step forward to getting to the truth. Because for the first time, we have the U.S. government admitting that there's something to this. Really admitting there's something to this. And that's the big step for all of us.
3: 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It might surprise you to learn how much passengers win or lose in the onboard casino may determine whether or not the cruise is profitable. I'm Rudy Maxa with today's Travel Minute from Rudy Maxa's World. Cruise lines are offering low prices since several enormous ships came into service this past year. They want to put heads in beds because they have a secret. They often make their money on the ancillary stuff. Don Hanrahan, CEO of Celebrity Cruises, says 30% of the company's revenue comes from onboard spending. Which is why cruise lines are increasing the size of their casinos, building big onboard shopping malls, and adding fancy restaurants where passengers pay a surcharge of as much as $30 a head to dine. 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
1: Something slightly paranormal happening in my basement right now. I want to talk to Colin Broen about, get his take on it. 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One person emailed me and said, first ever song played on WLS was Woolly Bully. 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Okay. 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Chris Broen is our guest, or Colin Broen is our guest, excuse me, and we're going to continue with Colin coming up after the break on Coast to Coast AM.
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1: And welcome back. Joining us is a filmmaker, paranormal investigator, Colin Broen. Thank you so much for coming on to Coast AM. I really enjoying the conversation.
4: Well, there's a lot to go over.
1: Yeah, well, let me tell you what happened during the break here, because you can, I can pick your paranormal investigating mind. So as we went into break, and I'm sitting here, I started smelling cigarette smoke. And I know people say they smell that sometimes during investigations. I'm not a smoker. No one in my family is. We live in this house for the past couple of years. No one's ever smoked inside this house. So there'd be no reason for me to smell that. And I know that sometimes people say they pick up on little traces of that when they're investigating, like a smoker smell. So let's say you're investigating this. What would you rule out? How would you handle something like that? Because for me, I would think, okay, it's in my mind. I'm thinking about this. Maybe my mind is just adding that in for a little bit of fun. Maybe I'm not really smelling that. Maybe it's a false positive. How would you handle maybe a little thing like that?
4: So first of all, that's very bizarre because I just mentioned if you actually rewind the tapes on this show, that, you know, the human body is, in my opinion, the best ghost hunting device. And I actually specifically called out smell because some of the most profound experiences I've had have been with smells. Actually, about a week ago, weirdly enough, I was in West Virginia shooting our Halloween series for the Paranormal Files at this pretty infamous haunted hotel in this town that we were in. And both my brother-in-law and I, we were walking our cameras in that day, and we walked through this hallway in the kind of lobby-ish area of the hotel, and we both smelled cigarette / cigar smoke. And it was overwhelmingly strong, even though we were the only ones in this corridor. And later that night, we didn't know the stories of this hotel. As we were videotaping the tour that the guide from the hotel was giving us, she literally stopped in that exact spot and said, people smell cigar smoke right here all the time because it's associated with the founder of the hotel who died in the building and who has been seen standing here. And so that was mind-blowing for me. I've only had a few of those experiences, and I just had that experience like a week ago. So that makes this whole story that I'm hearing from you right now even stranger. But, you know, we try to debunk every type of paranormal evidence that we capture. But I think you've already gone ahead and done that by stating out loud, you know, the obvious things you would look for. Is anyone a smoker? Are you a smoker? If you can rule out where the scent could potentially be coming from, that's where it crosses the boundary for me into being something potentially paranormal. And
1: right.
4: I mean, I don't know what to tell you. If it were me, I would immediately stop the show and begin doing an EVP session because I'm a paranormal investigator, but I know you can't do that. So,
1: I don't have any equipment. Like, there's no equipment on right now. Is there something I can do to test this? Is there anything that would be like a poor man's test?
4: The best thing that I always tell people to do is to just ask for a sign. I mean, you could try to talk to you. You could say, if you're here with me in the room, this is our space. You know me by now. Could you show me that you're here somehow?
1: Okay. Do you want me to try that? I can say that and see if anything happens. Okay. If anyone is here in the room with me right now, you know this family, you know this house, show me a sign that you are here. Maybe dip the lights or make it known somehow.

0: See, I don't see anything. I don't know how long I should wait for, though.
1: You know, the biggest thing that I always do after asking that question is just sit and listen.
0: Oh, okay. Let me take one of my earphones, ears open here. See if I hear anything. See, maybe they don't think I'm serious because I'm talking into a microphone. I don't know. Nothing happened. Now, maybe it was my mind playing tricks, because that happens too when you're thinking about it and you're kind of in that realm of discussing it. Maybe your mind, you know, does a little trick on you.
1: You know, anything's possible. But I would say if you just smelled a distinct cigarette smell, that would be something for me that I would
0: see. I smell it right now. I smell it again. And, you know, I never smell it down here in my basement office ever. This is kind of a first for me.
1: And there would be no one outside smoking or anything like that?
0: No, I mean, I'm not in an apartment or anything. It's, you know, your standalone single family home. So it would be, if there was someone smoking outside the window, they'd be trespassing on my property to do that.
1: That's very interesting, man. I'm not going to lie. That's kind of, I mean, me having that experience about a week ago. It was actually a week ago tonight that we were shooting that video, so.
0: Okay. Strange. Well, when I do these in my basement, I purposely have my office space where I have my equipment set up, but I leave the door open so I can peek out the door in case I see something strange in the basement while I'm broadcasting. If I notice anything else, I will let you know over the course of the show here.
1: Please do.
0: Yeah. What? Tell me about these investigations. And when you go into a place, you say sometimes you surprise people. They have no idea there was something even in that home. Do they normally call you in if they weren't experiencing something to begin with?
1: Well, with the show, we typically focus on established haunted locations with, you know, history attached to them, because I feel that history is the most important part of a haunting. And that's what you can usually use to determine what may be causing the paranormal activity inside of a location or even on the property, you know, analyzing what unfolded there in the past. And also, you know, doing these paranormal investigations and creating the series that I've created, it's been amazing for me to be able to teach people, especially here in America, some of the history of their own country that a lot of folks don't want to acknowledge or talk about, or crimes that have been covered up, varying, you know, degrees of cover up. But yeah, I've done some residential investigations. I was actually called in. One of the craziest investigations I've ever done was in South Dakota. It was actually the second episode of my show that I ever produced, and it was eventually removed from YouTube. And back then, this is back in 2015, I didn't save backups or anything. Once I posted it on YouTube, I thought it's going to be on here forever. But something happened and the entire video was removed. So I don't even have a copy of any of the footage anymore. But it was insane. This family contacted, well, actually, it was the same psychic medium who cleansed my house or tried to cleanse the house. She called me one day because she knew I was getting into this. And she said, you know, I have this family that asked me to come out and do a read on their property. And when I got out there, it was too evil for me. I didn't want to mess with it. It gave me the worst feeling, and I don't know what to do. So maybe you can head out there and use some of your equipment and try to figure out what's in the home. And of course, for me, that was like an immediate yes. Hearing a psychic say that it's too dark for them, like, yeah, I want to go out and see what's in this house. And I ended up spending a whole week with the family. And by the end of the week, we had determined that whatever was there was indeed incredibly malevolent. And I actually contacted the local diocese because the family was Catholic. So we had two local priests come out and do an actual structural, I don't want to call it an exorcism, but it was really a sort of pseudo blessing of the property. And they sprayed holy water on all the walls and recited all these different prayers. And according to the family, that helped, you know, this thing to leave the home. But, you know, what we experienced was, there was this one moment. I'll tell you this. It's a short anecdote, but it was still something that I revisit all the time. The family had been playing with Ouija boards And they claimed that they had contacted an entity that called itself Zozo. And if you study the paranormal, Zozo's an entity a lot of people claim to have, you know, been in contact with. It's a very, very evil, demonic sort of being. And, you know, at first when we got to the house, we didn't necessarily believe that that was really what was happening. But as I interviewed these family members one by one, like there was one point when I was shooting an interview with these two family members, and they started arguing about how one of them had started using the Ouija board behind their backs and had started this whole thing. And they got so worked up that one of our interview subjects ripped their lav mic off of them, threw it on the table, got in their car and drove off the property and refused to be involved anymore. So you could see for me, at least in that very moment, that this was like very real to this family. And on the very last night, we decided to try call this thing in. So I asked that guy who had been doing these Ouija board sessions if he could do one for us as we kind of monitored the room. We set up in their garage, and, you know, for about 45 minutes, nothing happened. It was completely still, just an average summer night. But then at one point, and this still gives me the chills thinking about this right now in my room here in Texas, he literally pointed out towards the darkness, the open dark outside of the garage door, and he said, "I feel like they're coming. I feel like they're finally coming in." And as he said that, this family had multiple German Shepherds. The moment he said that, they all started growling at the darkness, and it was pitch black, and they were just sitting there like, and I'm like, oh my God, I'm getting chills right now. I'm like, I'm going to see Zozo. Like, I don't know what I'm about to see. And as the dogs are growling and he's saying that it's coming, it reaches this almost point where it's like something has to happen. And as he says that, the front door to their house on camera opens up and slams shut, like right next to us. And everybody in the room screamed, except for the guy that was doing the session. He just looked at us with this very stoic look on his face and said, "Okay, they're in the house. You can go contact them." Like, for me, I was like, all right. So, yeah, I mean, we kind of gathered ourselves and we went in, and, you know, it was weird because nothing particularly crazy ended up happening to us while we were in the home, except my friend developed rapidly a nosebleed. He was gushing blood from his nose. It was crazy.
0: Weird.
1: Okay. But it was really that experience. And then the thing that breaks my heart, I still have this footage probably somewhere on a hard drive at my parents' house. I know that it's got to be there somewhere, the raw footage of that moment. But I look back and I reviewed the clip later on when I was editing the video, and as he's saying that, and this is going to sound unbelievable, but it's there. We looked out, and as I'm panning out into that dark area where he's pointing to with this infrared camera, there appears to be what looks like a woman in a white dress with long black hair, almost like the Grudge, that floats out of the top left corner of the frame towards the camera and then disappears.
0: And oh, boy.
1: I looked at that footage the next day, because I went home and I showed my parents. I was like, oh my God, you guys have to see this. And I saw that clip. And so when I went back to their house in order to complete the structural cleansing with the priests from the diocese, I went and I checked the environment, because that's what you have to do when you capture something like that. You have to try debunk it. And when I set my camera up in the exact spot, my jaw dropped, because there was nothing. There was no tree. There was no bush. It was just literally this is like a farmland kind of area in very rural South Dakota, like literally the middle of nowhere. And there was nothing that could have caused this sort of a visual on the screen at that exact moment. And to me, that's easily hands down the creepiest thing that I've ever caught on camera, because I tried to debunk it. And I even had people, I was in film school at the time when I was cutting this together. That was right before I moved to Texas from South Dakota to go to UT. I went to film school there, and I had people in my classes look at this footage, and even one of my professors, nobody could tell me what this was. It wasn't like a reflection. It

0: was, I mean, if I had the picture, I wish I could show you, but it was a full-on like woman in a white dress. You could see arms and this long hair that was almost draped over her. And it was at that exact moment when he was pointing, and then a few moments later, that's when the door opened and slammed. Yeah, it was crazy. But you know, when it comes to the paranormal, also I'm almost hesitant.
1: I tell you what though, let's just say the idea, the cinematic moment where the door opens and closes,
0: Oh, I know.
1: and your guy says they're in the house.
0: Yeah, go. You can go talk to him now. I'm like, oh my
1: Holy
0: God,
1: moly,
0: yeah.
1: that
0: And this,
1: is
0: they had
1: out of a
0: stories for
1: movie.
0: days too. Like they said that the dad's eyes had rolled back into his head at one point, and blood had poured out of his nose. Like, it was a very, very scary thing for this family. That you know, I went into wanting to investigate, but as we kind of, and we also found this weird stuff on their property. We found these jars that had been buried. We used a metal detector and found these jars that had been buried upside down, full of old rusty nails that looked like they had been there for decades. It was so spooky. And on top of that, I went on camera and I bought a metal detector. I actually bought two of them. And we brought the metal detector out. It was like supposed to be a kind of funny bit in the video that I was planning to release, where we went to this, it's called Shields in the Midwest. We went to a Shields and bought a metal detector. And we went out to this area where they said they had found some of these things, and I put the metal detector out and I started scanning the ground, and the meter just, it started spiking to the absolute max in my hand, and it died immediately. And we tried to swap the batteries out. It was not a battery issue. The whole device had just literally like crapped itself and became useless. And luckily, I had bought another one in case something like that happened. But I mean, the footage of that is just so, it was so compelling because, I mean, I was a very novice investigator at the time. It was really my first kind of real effort at investigating something outside of my own home. And I feel like we handled it with grace, and the family was happy with the result after the cleansing and everything. But my God, it was
1: Well,
0: scary compared to
1: do you
0: what I
1: feel
0: see
1: like,
0: now.
1: given everything you experienced there, you're riding a pretty big high. Does it feel like sometimes you're let down by investigations without having an experience like that?
0: Oh, all the time. I mean, genuinely, the paranormal, if you've ever been on an investigation, 90% of the time, you're just sitting in the dark in a dark room talking to yourself. Like it's not exactly thrilling. But it's that 1% of experience that keeps the high rolling.
1: Oh boy. All right. Well, do you want to take some calls from listeners in the next hour?
0: Sure, I've had some people message me and say that they're listening. And if you're listening out there, call in, and I'd love to hear what you have to say.
1: Great. You can share your own experiences or maybe ask questions to Colin Broen. By the way, if people wanted to look you up online, where can they go?
0: I'd say check out the Paranormal Files on YouTube. That's where you'll
1: Okay.
0: find the ghost hunting.
1: The Paranormal Files on there, Conspiracy Files, Murder in America, all kinds of great shows that you're on and host and founding. Colin Broen is our guest, paranormal investigator. We'll take some of your calls in the next hour if you want to email me, Ryan Recker at coasttocoastam.com. Don't go anywhere.

0: News, I'm Deborah Valentine. President Trump rallying supporters in Clarksville, Tennessee, Saturday as the GOP attempts to retain majority control of Congress. The president touting the campaign of Republican gubernatorial candidate Marsha Blackburn.
1: Marsha's going to win. You better win, Marsha. She took a little risk. She decided to leave the Senate. But she's great. She's going to win.
0: Blackburn's Democratic opponent, Jerry Green, has recently been rising in some polls. Hurricane Isaias, now a post-tropical system, causing hundreds of thousands of power outages and at least two fatalities in Florida. Congressman Jimmy Patronis of Florida on the Fox Report.
2: We had two fatalities. It could have been worse, but people heeded the warnings. But a poor fella, a tree fell on him. And the other one was totally avoidable. It was a generator inside of somebody. House.
0: At least two other fatalities occurred in Alabama. 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
3: With Super Talk News, I'm Griffin Rowe. Despite Mississippi Ag Commissioner Andy Gibson expressing gratitude to President Trump for his executive order easing limits on tax-free use of red-dyed diesel, Gibson is still calling for more specific change at the pump in Mississippi.
4: If you're a commuter, you're burning gasoline, or if you're still burning on-road diesel fuel, you're paying nearly a quarter per gallon in state fuel taxes that most states have suspended. So Mississippi, we still need to suspend these fuel taxes. A quarter per gallon for gasoline fuel, for on-road diesel. That's going to help everybody get through these difficult times, including our working folks, retirees, single parents who are trying to hold down a job. That's the relief we need. And so we need to make sure we get that done.
3: While the executive order will largely help farmers, loggers, and truckers, Governor Tate Reeves has yet to suspend the sales tax on gas in Mississippi, much like it was done in Georgia and Indiana.
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8: 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And when those visitors arrive, the experience that we give them matters just as much.
7: That was Visit Mississippi Executive Director Rochelle Hicks. 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

0: Good morning. Welcome to the Rock and Roll Handyman Show right here on Super Talk Mississippi. My name is Buddy Slowick. I'm going to be here until 12 o'clock making all kinds of noise on the radio. And, of course, we're doing, you know, you can pick us up on YouTube or streaming anywhere, any outlet at all, any social media outlet at all, you can just find us, believe me. And if you want to watch the show, you can just pick us up streaming right now or on TV as well as talking on the radio. So, hey, join in. If you want to text, we'd love to hear from you at 601-879-4395 is our text number. And the first segment, we're just going to yak a little bit about what's going on in the world. And it was quite a storm we had come through yesterday. Boy, we're lucky here in Mississippi. I don't know. Do you know if any part of the eastern part of the state got damaged at all?
1: I'm not 100% sure on my own. I can only speak to me. And it was really only strong winds here.
0: Yeah, we had very little happening in my house. I mean, there's a few branches down. But
1: we were very lucky that it just about missed us.
0: But I have a daughter that lives real close to Destin, lives in the area of Destin, where I'm sure they got slammed. I haven't talked to her yet, but I will today to find out what's going on down there, what has happened to her house, because they got... It got slammed. It was a pretty good storm coming through. My word. And we are very lucky that it didn't come towards us here in Mississippi, because it would have created just amazing, amazing damage. Thank you. We're glad it missed us for sure. And, prayers going out to the people in Alabama and Florida that really had to suffer great. And now I think it's probably moving up north a little bit, isn't it? You know,
1: I think so.
0: Yeah. It's supposed to really get worse up there. So
1: we're not weathermen. Yeah. Just in case you were looking.
0: Oh, you are. You're supposed to be the weather guy. Well, at any rate, Handyman Show, and we're going to talk about some handyman stuff. And I want to talk first about attic pull down stairways. If they're in your living space, in your living envelope, like in your hallway or something like that, they really, really need to be insulated. That's the first thing they need to be.

They sell insulating boxes. They're basically an upside down box with a zipper on it for access to the attic, and they fit over your stairway upstairs in the attic, insulate them very well, and they're sold all over the place. Whether you can get them at Amazon, you can get them at Walmart, you can get them at Revel Hardware or the big box home centers. They're all just so. Definitely, that's the first thing you need to do if you have a pull-down staircase. It needs to be insulated so that you're not losing, because if it's not, you're losing a lot of air in the summertime, and you're losing heat in the wintertime. So just any way you can really protect that, that's great. Now, also a problem, and particularly in older homes, is somehow the stairs and the door that are closing in the fixture just aren't closing all the way. There's a little maybe plywood showing because it's on like 3/8 plywood, basically, is what the steps are on. And the newer ones are like, by code, they have to be a fire grade, a fire resistant grade. Whereas the older ones, some of them just are just plain plywood that is not fire retardant. But at any rate, what can happen is one side closes really tight, but the other side somehow is a little bit of a tilt to it, and therefore you have a little bit of plywood edge showing, which means it's not closing tightly. What's the problem? Well, basically, there's between the staircase and the opening that the staircase goes in, a lot of times they'll use shims to go through and put the bolts in there to hold it tightly up against the rafters. And sometimes one of those shims or more can actually slip down a little bit and create just maybe a half inch of down on your where that's holding your door from closing all the way up. So the first thing you need to check is make sure that your shims are not slipping a little bit, and make sure they're doing just right. Help them any way you can. It really will make a difference. Now, another thing that can happen, not very likely, but it still happens, is that actual piece of plywood, because it is only 3/8, get warped from time to time. Sometimes that's the occasion, and it just takes a little more pressure to get it put up into place like it needs to be. But that's a tough situation, having a warped door on there. But and another thing that can take place is the stairway itself can actually sag a little bit, particularly if you had movement in your house on the foundation. Then all of a sudden, the staircase doesn't fit in the hole that it was originally put in properly. And so maybe you need to undo the bolts on one side that hold the stairway up and put it back like it belongs, and then rebolt it and rescrew it, maybe in a different place, because you don't want the bolt going in that same hole that it was created to go in, because at that point in time, it'll just pull the staircase right back down again, and you don't want to do that if you can help it. So, but most attic staircases at this point in our lives, in newer homes, are in the garage area or the carport area, and they're just really not. They're not putting too many in the living space, but they exist. And they still, they need to be tightened up and made to look as good as they can. So, hey, make sure your lag bolts are tight too. Another thing you need to be aware of is staircases, attic staircases, they get used a lot. And all of the nuts and bolts that hold them together can get loose. So you should go through and retighten them anytime you get an opportunity. Retighten them as much as you can. Screwdriver, wrenches, it doesn't matter. Just any place there's a nut and bolt, there's nuts and bolts that actually hold the stairs in place. There's actually nuts and bolts that hold all of the hinge hardware in place. And
that can create some problems too. Sometimes the hinge hardware can be

a little bent out of shape and not doing exactly what it should be doing. And all it needs is straightening out and bent back, and it will close like it should close. So from time to time, maybe annually, it's not a bad idea to just make sure that you go through, you pull it down, and then as it's down, reaching the floor, go and tighten up all of the nuts and bolts and screws that are on there, because that will keep it from sagging. That will just keep it a lot, hold a lot better together. And you need to do that as often as you can. It really can make a big difference in doing just that. So check it out any way you can. Hey, I want to let you know that coming up next set, I'm going to have some fun here today. We've got All South Painting is going to be with us. And Mark Holder, and he brought Noah with him. And we're going to talk about what they do and what he does for a living. You should know that they're like, they've been doing this, third generation, I think, as far as family is concerned. And that's interesting. So we'll talk. And they do a lot of interior painting. Like if you need some rooms in your house painted, or you need maybe the whole interior of your house painted, or maybe you need the whole exterior painted. Well, they'll do it, and they'll do it right, because like anybody else that does any kind of painting for a living, they know as much as anybody that the most important thing about painting is really the preparation. If you don't do proper preparation, your paint job is going to maybe look good for a little while, and then all of a sudden you're going to have trouble. So you've got to make sure it's properly prepared before you get going on. And we'll talk about that when they get here. And we'll talk a lot more about what they've got going on. And that should be fun, just kind of discussing that with them. But, all right, let me tell you a little about Rebel Ace Hardware, one of the better hardware stores in the sound of my voice. Rebel Ace is a great store. They have got everything you'll ever need for hardware, and they have stores all over central Mississippi, talking about Madison and all, you know, also at the Reservoir and Clinton. Wherever you want to find a road, there's one in Pearl. Their store in Pearl is kind of special. Not only do they have all the items that you need, but in all of their stores, what's really important is they deal a lot in customer service. That's probably more important to what they do than anything else. And they're also a third-generation company that has been involved in the hardware business for a long, long time. The Rooks brothers kind of have taken over and run Rebel Hardware Store very, very well. And right next to their Rebel in Pearl is their Outdoor Power Equipment Center, which services all these zero-turn Gravely zero-turn mowers and Skag zero-turn mowers and just really good stuff. And in that Outdoor Power Center, they also have a repair shop that will fix and just about fix any kind of zero-turn mower that you may have and take care of it. They do take care of everything they sell. I'll be happy to do that for you. As well as mowers, they sell trailers to carry that stuff away if you want a trailer as well. They've got them at Rebel Ace Hardware. Good company, been with us a long time, and happy to have Rebel Ace Hardware as a sponsor of this program right here at Super Talk Mississippi. Thank you, Rebel. I appreciate you guys. They know what's going on. I go in there probably once a week at one of their hardware stores or the other, buying something or looking for something. I find it much easier to go there, and first off, when you walk in the door, somebody says hello to you and wants to help you, and they'll show you the part of the store which has the item that you're looking for, and maybe you don't even know what you're looking for. Well, bring the item that you want to replace with you if you can, and somebody in the store will look at it. They'll go with you and show you the options and show you what's available. Good people, Rebel Ace Hardware. Really, they've been around a long time. And I know the Rooks brothers a lot. I talk to them quite a bit. So, hey, that's good stuff. All right. A little bit about dryer vents. Oh, yeah. We talk about dryer vent kits. And now they can get clogged so easy. Best thing you can do is find out where your dryer vent exhausts on the outside, and most of them nowadays exhaust somewhere on the outside. There was a time when they exhausted in the garage,

0: agenda, but they don't want you doing that anymore. They want them exhausting outside. But if you go outside to where it exhausts, it's generally like a cap, and it has an awning on it, so to speak, or something that kind of is an angle, a roof on top of it, and has a pop-up, actually a circular pop-up valve that air pressure actually pushes up and lets the vent itself. Well, when you go and look at that thing, if you see there's a whole lot of lint on there, then your dryer vent needs cleaning out. It really does, and it should be. Because if you don't keep your dryer vent cleaned out, what's going to happen is there's a very good possibility you could have a fire. It's not going to clean your clothes as well. And you can either clean that dryer vent out yourself, or there are companies like Pack Pure Air Consultants that will come and clean out your dryer vent kit as well and do a professional job on it. And that's something you need to look at kind of regularly, because more lint builds up on one of those than what people realize. And because all the lint that comes out of your dryer goes, of course, you've got a filter, and a lot of it goes on the filter and gets caught on the filter. Pull the filter out. Make sure you clean your filter every time that you use the dryer. I do it not only every time, but I do it during the middle of the cycle as well. I'll pull out the filter and clean it and put it back. But there's a lot of lint that goes into your dryer vent and goes out and exhausts outside. So that really, really needs to be cleaned, and it really that'll just make life a lot safer. Because this is, as a matter of fact, October is Fire Safety Month. I forgot all about that. It really is. And I had not booked a fire safety professional on here yet, but we'll do that in a little while. What's happening on the text line? Nothing. All right. Hey, text us at 601-879-4395, and we'd love to talk to you and see what's going on at your house. And just send pictures, and we'll put your picture on the air and take a look at it, at what you've built and what you're building or what you may want to do. We've got on the other side of the glass, we've got Jacob. Jacob, you're the weatherman today. You know that, don't you?
1: In what sense?
0: Weathermen don't need to know a lot. They just look at the radar.
1: Well, that's true. Yeah, you know what? That's a good point.
0: So look at the radar and see what you can see, because I don't want to pull it up here. It's just a pain in the neck. I'm not going to do that. But at any rate, yeah, that's what kind of thing we want to talk about. But I think that right now a lot of people are concerned about the weather, but I don't think it's really a serious situation. I don't think it's going to affect the game this afternoon. Ole Miss is playing this afternoon, I think at 2:30 or something like that.
1: Look, there's two markers about whether or not a storm is bad. One, if we stop playing football, and two, if Waffle House is closed. It's one of those two. And if either of those two isn't happening, then we know there's an issue.
0: Yeah. Well, Waffle House doesn't close.
1: That's what I'm saying. Then you know if it's closed, then we know there's a problem.
0: Yeah, really. So there's no problems at this point in time. We're clear to go. And do you know if Ole Miss is playing in where they're playing? Are they playing at home or are they playing away?
1: I'm not sure. I'll be honest with you.
0: All right.
1: I think
0: they're playing at LSU, and I'm not sure of that. No. I'm being told no. I heard his head rattle, so I'm being told
1: we'll talk about it next segment.
0: Yeah, we'll talk about that. Now, next segment, we're going to have a All South Painting on board and talk about what they do for a living. So stick with us for listening to the Rock and Roll Handyman Show right here at Super Talk Mississippi. Take a short break. Don't you go away, because coming up, Mark Holder and Noah is here, and we're going to talk a lot about what All South Painting does. So stick with us at Super Talk.

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0: Tired of the same old morning routine? Tune in to Mornings with Richard Cross. Your connection to everything Mississippi. 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If it's happening in Mississippi, you'll hear about it on Super Talk Mississippi.

0: The Danger Zone. This is the Danger Zone right here. Kenny Loggins, you can't do any better than that for sure. I'm being corrected not only by Mark and Noah, but also on the text lines coming in. A lot of people, I did give you some misinformation about a football game today. It's Ole Miss is playing at Vanderbilt, and they'll be playing. And it's going to be raining maybe a little bit, and they may have some problems, but not too much. But at any rate, Ole Miss game is at Vanderbilt. Let's see what else it's saying. It says, tell Mark hello. somebody said that. Some guy named Richard said that. And let's pull this text up, and then we'll get talking to these guys, see what's going on with here. How are you doing today?
1: Doing good.
0: Good. Very all right. Good. Mark Holder and
2: Noah Tolles.
0: And all right, here with us. And if you've got questions about painting anywhere in your house, these are the guys. Tell us a little bit about what All South Painting is all about. And you say you've been, third generation, so you've been doing it for a while.
1: Yes, sir. We try to focus on quality, doing the prep work and doing everything right.
0: Right.
1: Getting good paint. Doing what the customer wants, leaving the customer satisfied.
0: Yes, yeah. I'm finding more and more of that happening today in the service industry where people go into people's homes and do some business. They're so concerned about making sure the customer is satisfied.
1: Yes.
0: And that's so important to me. To me, that I mean, customer service is like, I don't care what you do for a living, you've got to have good customer service and good customer relationships.
1: Well, it's not just about that customer, but they have a lot of friends.
0: Sure.
1: And a lot of family. And so you want the business that they can tell their friends and family about.
0: So if somebody were wanting a room painted or maybe the entire interior of the home painted and maybe the trim, is that something you would do?
1: Oh, yeah. We do it all. I mean, we've done everything. We do residential, commercial businesses, churches. We've done work for the state.
0: Oh, wow.
1: Yeah.
0: That's good stuff. If you're doing state work, that means you got to have
1: they're very picky, yeah.
0: And they want things like they want them. And that's,
1: yeah.
0: Did you do some rest areas or something for the state?
1: Yeah. When you come into the state, the rest areas you stop at, we did them.
0: Oh, wow.
1: Yeah.
0: Yeah. Were they like spray or paint or roll or both?
1: A little bit of both.
0: Yeah.
1: Yeah. And you had places where you'd spray, but a lot of places you couldn't spray.
0: Right.
1: Had to roll.
0: But most times when you're working in a residential situation and you're doing the interior
1: brush and roll.
0: Yeah. Not very much spraying it.
1: Maybe kitchen cabinets. If they want the spray look, some people want that look of sprayed on their kitchen cabinets, and we'll do that.
0: I think kitchen cabinets need to be sprayed. They look a whole lot better because there's no lines, there's no streak.
1: Well,
0: no
1: some people actually prefer the lines and stuff. Every customer's different.
0: Yeah, that's the truth. So, but your idea is just really make them happy and give them what they want.
1: Right.
0: Go ahead.
1: We will spray, like I said, but not too much.
0: Yeah, yeah. I would think that it was probably spraying more in a commercial situation than you would in a residential situation.
1: Exactly, yeah.
0: Now, how about the outside of the home? Do you do things like the entire outside of a home?
1: Yeah, we pressure wash it first. Before we paint any house, we always pressure wash it to make sure it's good and clean.
0: Uh-huh.
1: Then wait a day before we start painting, let it dry out good.
0: Right.
1: Put two separate coats of paint on the outside. You know, put a coat and then go around and put another coat on top of that after the first coat's dried. So you get a build up, so it'll last.
0: Right, because paint, as you know, it's thin as a dollar bill.
1: Yeah.
0: And it's amazing that our homes are protected with that very little thin layer of paint on them. But if a good paint job is done, it's going to hold up pretty well.
1: Yeah, and good quality paint.
0: Yeah. How about if you go to somebody's home and they have some soffit and fascia damage?
1: We do that.
0: Oh, really?
1: Yeah, and we have a drywall guy, Patrick, that if you need drywall work, we do that.
0: Wow.
1: Yeah.
0: Drywall's not, it's not fun.
1: I don't like it, but that's why we have Patrick.
0: Yeah. The drywall professionals are just something great to watch. They yeah. all really are.
1: He does stucco, too. He did a stucco job for us this week. Because if you can do drywall, you can do stucco. It's kind of the same thing.
0: Sure. Well, that's great stuff.
2: And one of the first things, like, with the soffit and fascia you mentioned.
0: Yes.
2: You mentioned about, you know, having the paint protect it.
0: Right.
2: You know, one of the things I've noticed, once you've been painting a while, you start to have a painter's eye. You know, you start to notice things. So wherever you go to, even your friend's house, your brother's house, your house, whatever, that's one of the first things I've noticed, I guess, because it gets a lot more sun.
0: Sure.
2: It gets a lot more rain coming off the roof. So you start to see it. The gray, if somebody hasn't painted their house in a really long time, that paint starts to not be able to protect that wood as
0: right.
2: good. And so you can start to notice that, you know, the wood's starting to deteriorate. So that's one of the reasons I think, you know, it's very important to make sure you've got paint on your house that's in good quality. Because if it has been a really long time since you've painted, then, you're going to start to see that wood start to deteriorate. If you wait too long to paint again, then you might get into, well, now we have to do carpentry work
0: yeah.
2: in addition to just coming and putting an extra layer of paint on there.
0: And there can be cases also in that same situation, talking about soffits and fascia, where your actual fascia board can have a coat of paint on it, but the wood is soft inside.
2: Mm-hmm.
0: And it needs, in my opinion, that shouldn't just be painted over.
2: That needs to be replaced.
0: Yeah.
2: If you've got soft wood,
0: sooner or later.
2: Yeah. You're just putting a Band-Aid on it if you're trying to come in there and paint. It's going to cover it up, make it look good for now, but that's going to be a problem.
0: Yeah.
2: Yeah, at some point
0: soon. Sure.
1: It gets a lot more expensive, too, when you get that far. That's why you don't want to wait.
0: Yeah.
1: You know.
0: And get that thing. How often do you think a house should be painted?
1: Probably 8 to 10 years, maybe.
0: Yeah.
1: Somewhere in that range.
0: It's amazing that a good paint job can do that.
1: Yeah.
0: That kind of
1: We've
0: protection.
1: Had some last up to 12, 15 years.
0: Wow.
1: And still look good. If the trees are kept away from them and the bushes and the brush where they can breathe more or less, and you pressure wash them every year or every other year
0: right.
1: to keep it clean,
0: how are you?
1: It can last a long time.
0: My house, I have like old Masonite siding on it. Why do they even make that stuff? I don't know, but they did. But I don't use a pressure washer. I use a garden sprayer, and I'll put some. Generally, I just use like Joe Max and put a little Joe Max in there and a little bit of bleach in there and water and pressure spray it the whole house. I do that twice a year. Because my house is white, as I told you, just the front facade is white underneath the porch. Everything else is red brick, which is great to do.
1: Right.
0: But at any rate, I've sometimes just cleaning it can make it look so good.
1: Oh, yeah.
0: It can almost make it look, it doesn't, like my paint job on that house is probably 10 years old.
1: Yeah.
0: But it was a good quality paint that I used when I put it on and I painted it myself.
1: Mm-hmm.
0: I remember the day I painted it. It took a week to paint it, and I took a week off from work. I got back to work, and they said, you didn't have a week coming. I said, what? What do you mean I didn't have a week coming? I said, yes, I did. I just painted my house. He said, no, in the books you don't have. At any rate, I painted my
1: house. That's why you remember it.
0: That's why it stuck so good in my brain. But,
1: We pressure wash all the time. A lot of times just pressure wash, you know. We pressure wash before we paint any house, but sometimes we just pressure wash, you know, because the house is just a couple years old, the paint job or whatever. And we also pressure wash driveways, roofs. Just about anything you think of. Fences.
0: Yeah, driveways can really build up a lot of mildew mold on them.
1: And when you get through with them, man, it looks amazing.
0: It looks like
1: a new house.
0: It really does.
1: It really looks good.
0: A lot of driveways in my neighborhood need pressure washing. Mine does at this point in time. I always keep the cracks filled with some Silcoflex, I think it's called, self-leveling sealer, and seal all the cracks. And I generally clean it
1: right.
0: occasionally, but Right. I haven't lately. I really need to get after it and do it, but because I enjoy the house looking good. It has good curb appeal. That's
1: oh
0: it.
1: Yeah, makes you feel better when your house looks good.
2: And
1: oh.
2: Of course, you know, sidewalks too, which you know generally that would might be considered driveway, but you know that something that can get dirty looking, and a lot of times you don't even realize it. When you see the before and after, though, you know, it's a 100% difference.
0: Or like when you get halfway done,
2: yeah,
0: and people go,
2: right.
0: They go, wow,
2: yep.
0: I had no idea.
2: That's one of the most fulfilling things to do in painting is pressure washing and being able, especially when something hasn't been done in a long time.
1: Oh, yeah.
2: You didn't even realize your sidewalk could look that way.
0: Right.
2: You know,
0: right.
2: And you start to see it happening as you're going, and it's a real satisfying part of it is the pressure washing and just seeing something go from dirty to clean like that, and it just looks completely different. Looks great when you're done.
1: We give free bids. I give out a sheet, a long list of references. I could give 100 or more if I wanted to, but the one I give is probably about 20.
0: Yeah.
1: And they're in the last year or two, so if you call them, they'll remember me, and you can ask them questions about us. And we're insured because we do businesses and churches and everything, so we keep insurance all the time.
0: Which is a great
1: thing. Yeah, so if we got hurt on your property or if we broke something on your property, we'd be covered. So right. far, I hadn't had to use it, and I hope I don't have to use it, but I do have it.
0: But it's there.
1: Yeah.
0: I'm sure it was cheap, too.
1: yeah. It's not too bad. It's not as bad as you'd think. So.
0: Yeah, well, that career, it's not quite as bad. We talked earlier, you and I were talking about a little bit about the use of ladders, and I'm sure you use a lot of ladders on the work that you do. But ladders, as far as the DIYer, the do-it-yourselfer, or anybody for that matter, are relatively dangerous.
1: Oh, yeah, very dangerous.
0: And people don't realize, I mean, they'll use an extension ladder and start to say, I just need another 6 inches. I can reach it and try to reach over to get it. They'd better to get down and move the ladder over.
1: Yeah. They put it a lot of times, too, where it'll slide.
2: Yeah.
1: That's the worst problem, is, in my opinion, is the bottom will slide out from under them because they don't have it grounded.
0: Secured.
2: Yeah, and I would say, you know, if you use a ladder properly, it's not dangerous.
0: Right.
2: You know, but, yeah, a lot of times they might not be used properly. You've got the feet on an extension ladder that can either dig in or sit flat that have the rubber bottoms for grip. So, and knowing what kind of angle to put it, you don't want to have it lean way back where you've got a short angle there. Because, it could slide right out from under you.
0: Do you use arms on your ladder so it sits on the roof shingles and not on the...
1: Yeah, we never put it on the gutters. Yep. We use what a gutter guard is what it's called.
2: Yep. We have that. And then, of course, I don't know what those are called, either the rubber attachments that you put on top. If you're just leaning on a wall, we'll have those, which are generally outside.
1: On stucco or something, you don't want to lean on it without the rubbers on there.
0: For sure.
1: Make an indention in the stucco.
0: Yeah.
2: But we definitely use a gutter guard. And they also, you know, sometimes you might be painting on a hill or on a stairs.
0: Yeah.
2: But you need a ladder. So, you know, we have the appropriate tools to make sure that we have a proper level for our ladder and that it's good and safe as well.
0: While we're talking about ladders a little bit, I think one of the most important things is people need to, particularly on extension ladders, if you're on an extension ladder, putting it on the bed of your truck and underneath your toolbox and over the tailgate ain't going to do the trick, folks.
1: Kill somebody.
0: Now, you can really, it's dangerous to do that, and it should be secured. Every ladder that's going on the highway should be secured, in my opinion. Because I think, Noah, you said you just yesterday you saw a ladder on the road.
2: Yesterday I saw one all beat up on the side of the interstate, and I can only imagine what happened to the car or cars that were involved in that.
0: If somebody were to hit it, it's like, wow, you could actually kill somebody.
2: Yeah.
0: You could really hurt somebody bad. Yeah. So I think securing a ladder is probably as important as anything you can do in carrying one around. But most of the contractors are getting a little more conscious of doing just that.
2: Yeah.
0: Well, we've got a short break. Going to ask you guys to stick around one more segment, if you will. And we'll get out some phone numbers. And I've got also something I want to say about your reference list. It's very important, I think, that people call some of those references because that's what you gave it to them for.
1: I know.
0: And that's really, they can find out more information by calling that and anything else. All right, you're listening to The Handyman Show on Super Talk Mississippi. Be right back after these messages. Don't go away.

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0: All right. Rock and Roll Handyman Show here at Super Talk Mississippi. We're talking with Mark and Noah, and they're all self-painting. And I'm going to hit you guys right up front. Question that came in on the text line says, how long should painted brick last on a house? What's your opinion on that?
1: Practically forever.
0: Yeah.
1: Like I was telling you, if it's washed first and then you brush it and roll it to get it in the pores,
0: sure,
1: it should last forever, more or less.
0: It holds up really, really well.
1: Yeah.

0: You want to use a latex paint on it.
1: You do want to use latex?
0: Yeah.
1: Okay.
0: Yeah, for sure.
1: Yeah. Now, on a painted brick house, sometimes you'll get like a maybe 2 feet up or 3 feet up, you'll get a dirt layer. And how often should that be cleaned? What's the easiest way to clean that?
0: You talking about just dirt on the brick?
1: Yeah.
0: Pressure washing, and I recommend every other year at the most.
2: Yeah, at least.
0: Yeah, we do ours every year, and my sister does hers every year, and, you know, most people do that we do business with, but at least every other year.
1: Yeah. You mentioned earlier, and I think I talked about this the last set, about giving out references, and I think the most important thing anybody can do is make some calls on those references. That's what you give references for,
0: right.
1: So they'll make the calls.
0: Right.
1: And believe me, you're not going to be aggravating anybody that answers the phone and says, no, I'll be happy to tell you about what they did for me.
0: Yeah.
1: And they're just more than happy that you even checked it.
0: Yeah.
1: And plus, it's good for you guys as well.
0: That's why we give such a long list, too, so you'll know it's not just my sister and my cousin, you know, that you're talking to. It's actual people, you know.
1: It's actual. Yeah. They're actual humans.
0: Yeah.
3: And that's something that rotates around, too, to, you know, he Mark updates the reference list fairly often.
1: Yeah.
3: To make sure it's not just, like you said, it's not just like family or friends on there. In fact, there may not even be any family.
0: No.
3: Yeah. So it's all people who have hired Mark through a similar method and you really like the work.
1: Well, I found that most people who are doing any kind of work like that, a lot of work, repeat work, is work they get from references from the existing painting they did before or the existing whatever that work may be. And that's just such a great thing.
3: Yep.
1: Before we get too far into this whole thing, though, I'm going to ask you about phone numbers and what's the best way to get in touch with you guys. And, you know, how should they do that?
3: Yeah, sure. The best way is to call or text Mark at 601-317-6629. Probably the best, easiest way, do that pretty much any time. We also have an email, allsouthpainting@gmail.com, and actually working on getting a website up and going, too, and hope to have that launched by the end of this month, and that'll be allsouthpainting.net.
1: Now, I know for a fact that Mark actually works sometimes.
0: Every time. I'm always on the site.
1: So that means that sometimes if you call that number, you're not going to get an answer. So what
3: That's
1: should you
3: right.
1: do at that point in time?
3: Leave a message or text. Texting is always fine to do. Now, of course, if you have questions, you might want to have a conversation. But more than likely, that first call or text is leading you into getting an estimate or a bid done. And so questions can always be asked there too. So
1: sure.
3: Generally the first time, you know, someone contacts, that's what it's more about, is having him come out and do an estimate. And but if it's during the day, you definitely might not get an answer. But Mark will reach back out.
1: And I can talk from personal experience. I've dialed that number before during the day and left a message because Mark was probably working.
3: Yeah,
0: I was.
1: But I got an answer back, and it's no big deal. And I think that's a very, very important thing. So, yes, you can get in touch with them, and you should. They paint all. Matter of fact, you've done every part of the state one time or other.
0: Yes.
1: Working for a state and working for whether it be industry or whether it be an individual.
0: We mainly stay around central Mississippi, but we've traveled further if we need to.
1: Right. Mm-hmm. Right. And do you live in Gluckstadt?
3: Yep.
1: Nice place.
3: Yeah.
1: My son used to have a house up there in Gluckstadt, a new house, and I forgot the name of the subdivision. But he and his wife decided they wanted an older home and moved into a 60s home in East Haven. It's is a nice place.
3: Yeah, we actually live in a 1950s home.
1: Wow,
3: in Gluckstadt.
1: Yep. Really?
3: Well, I think it's one of the older homes in Gluckstadt.
1: What kind of siding on it?
0: Some brick. It's like a mixture.
3: It's a mixture. Yeah, it's a lot.
1: Yeah.
0: It's been added on to.

0: was going to say, yeah, the main part of the home is built in the 50s, but it's been added on to. Some of it was built in the 90s. And so, yeah, we have a mixture of
1: a mixture of
2: some of it is even the side you were talking about.
1: Yeah, the masonite side. Yeah. Oh, that's terrible.
0: Yeah.
2: Some of it is the hardy board. Some of it's brick. So it's like a mixture. Mm-hmm. But it's all caulked and painted good, the same color, so you can't really tell.
1: Tell me a little bit about your estimates. What do people get when they read one of your estimates?
2: It's broken out. I mean, I break it out by room. I tell you what we're doing, how much it'll cost, if you want me to include the materials in the paint or if you're going to get them yourself. Usually I get them because I get them at a better price. And I like to go to Sharon Williams or Benjamin Moore usually.
1: Sure.
2: Depending on what the customer wants.
1: Both good quality paints.
2: Yeah. Mm-hmm. And I give them a bid. The bid's free, of course. Comes with the reference list and then proof of liability insurance, like I said, which is, they want that from whoever they use.
1: Sure.
2: Like you said about the references, the same on the insurance. Call to make sure that their insurance is in force.
1: Yeah, just because people give you a document that says they're insured doesn't mean they really are.
2: You see that on Judge Judy all the time with people using old insurance and stuff. Yeah, mine's linked to my checking account, so it's good all the time.
1: Yeah.
2: You know. So.
1: Well, that's so important that people who are working on your property are insured so that you're not responsible for what may happen to them or what they may do to you.
2: I don't give bids over the phone. I have to come out and look at it.
1: Yeah.
2: You know, no matter how the detail they tell me, I still want to put my eyes on it.
1: Yeah.
2: Because I've been doing it a long, long time, and so I can kind of tell, you know.
1: Yeah, every job is a little bit different.
2: Exactly.
1: Yeah, and some job may need some fascia and soffit work, and some jobs may not.
2: Right.
1: And when people talk on the phone about that, they don't even discuss that situation.
2: Right.
1: How would you deal with a house that has gutter on it and the fascia behind it? Do you take the gutter down? Or
2: no, usually you don't take the gutter down because that's going to be a whole process in itself.
1: Oh, for sure.
2: Most people nowadays are painting the gutters,
1: mm-hmm. Yeah,
2: and making it blend in with the soffit and fascia,
1: right?
2: The same exact color. Now you can go off color, you can go whatever color you want to, but most people are painting the gutters, and so you're painting everything behind it that you can physically see,
1: sure,
2: and get to. But no, we don't take the gutters down.
1: Yeah, yeah.
0: And if they're installed, you know, the gutters are installed correctly, they're going to be firmly up against that fascia, and you know, we will take a brush and get up in there as much as we can, but otherwise, yeah, we're painting the gutters right down onto the soffit fascia.
1: Guys, we've got about 30 seconds left. That's All South Painting.
2: Yes.
1: And phone numbers again,
0: 601-317-6629. Again, that's Mark Holder, All South Painting, 601-317-6629.
1: And the email,
0: allsouthpainting@gmail.com.
1: You guys did great. I appreciate you
2: call
1: being here.
2: Call or text anytime. Yep.
0: Thank you, buddy.
1: I welcome you here being here, and you come back again. We'll have you back again in a few weeks.
2: Love your show.
1: All right. Take care. Have a great day.
0: All right. Thank you.
1: See you guys there. All right. Be back when national news coming your way. Don't go away.
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0: News. I'm Pam Puso. A path of destruction through parts of the southeast as the remnants of Isaias move north. At least four deaths are blamed on the storm. Hundreds of thousands remain without power.
1: We have a massive restoration effort that's underway. We're talking more than 16,000 brave men and women who are working around the clock to get the lights back on for our customers.
0: Cameron Eppinger with Florida Power and Light. An accused cop killer is behind bars in Philadelphia after allegedly ambushing two officers yesterday.
2: Officer Shane Sieber was shot three times. He died at the hospital. The other officer was shot 12 times. He remains hospitalized.
0: That's Fox's Chanley Painter. The suspect, Eric Lewis, has a long rap sheet dating back to 2013. 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
3: I'm Kelly Bennett for SuperTalk Mississippi News. America's only Class 1 nickel refinery is investing more than $500 million over 5 years in Natchez, creating 134 full-time jobs with an average salary of $84,000 in the first phase of operations. Westwind Elements produces high-purity Class 1 nickel, which is used in national defense, aerospace, advanced manufacturing, specialty alloys, energy, and other industrial applications. The refinery will be constructed at the Bellwood Industrial Site. The first phase of the project is expected to be completed in 2029. The Bellwood site offers the company access to Natchez Inland Port and access to transportation networks that serve the region.
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3: Attorneys for three friends of Nolan Wells have filed several defamation lawsuits accusing social media influencers and others of making false claims about them. As for the investigation into Wells' death, two autopsies didn't give a definitive cause, but the grand jury ruled the college student's passing was consistent with drowning. Public Safety Commissioner Sean Tendle says despite the ruling, Wells' family attorney Ben Crump continues to stoke racial tensions.
7: There are people in my mind, and I think Ben Crump's one of them. I think he's an evil person, and I think he seeks to divide us.
3: He says bad actors will have to face the consequences.
7: And I think the unfortunate reality for some of them, or maybe it's fortunate reality, is that there's going to be a price to pay when these defamation suits come forward, because you've gone after three or four individuals, five or six, and you have no basis to say what you're saying, calling them murders and other things when there's just simply no evidence of that.

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12: Welcome back to the Rock and Roll Handyman Show right here at Super Talk Mississippi. Welcome to a music segment, but I want to answer a text line first. Mike saying that he needed some squirrels removed from his house, and he calls somebody and he asked about insurance and just wasn't satisfied with their answer, and they're a little concerned that maybe they're just were casing out their house. They don't really know. But at any rate, if you really need something like that done, call Family Termite and Environmental, and they will remove anything from your attic. That's what they do. They do that, and they are insured. They are bonded. They can help you at 601-933-1014, and they will help you any way they can. That's 601-933-1014, Family Termite. They really do a great job, so I hope that's helpful to you there, Mike. All right, music segment. Well, first we're going to talk with about an artist called Laurie Marvin, and her song is called My Moderation. My Moderation. Let me say that correctly. But she's an amazing person. She has a pilot's license, has worked in the aerospace industry in California, and I don't know if she still works there or not. She may or may not. I'm not sure. But she has a great band and is a gifted guitar player, can really just takes a Stratocaster and does wonderful things with her guitar. And her ex-husband plays bass in her band. I bet there's a story there, but I don't think we'll tell a story. That's not anything
13: that might not be for us to tell.
12: That might not be us. But I guess he's happy playing bass, and she's happy to have him as a bass player, because when you hear the song, the bass is really cooking. You can really hear some good stuff. And her sister sings harmony on all her albums, but she has done a whole bunch of blues and rock albums. Laurie Marvin, My Moderation. Let's give a listen to see what she sounds like. Laurie Marvin.

Yeah. Everything in moderation. And she says she needs some. Wonder why. Why does your moderation need some moderation? It might be. That's a great song. Great artist. And great guitar player. She really is a great guitar player. We're going to move ahead with an artist called Alanis Morissette. And Alanis is great. The song's called Season of the Witch. Of course, it's the season right now of the Season of the Witch. I want to play that. But it was a movie in 2011. And the songwriter is actually Donovan. And Donovan actually had a lot of major hits during that period of time. And at first, people were saying, well, this is just somebody that the record companies kind of have made up. But Bob Dylan got to know Donovan really well and has total respect for him and said, yes, he's a great artist. And he is. And just from listening to The Season of the Witch, you can see that there's a great artist behind it. Now, Season of the Witch has been copied and redone by so many people, by many, many people. But I really like this version. It sounds really good of Alanis Morissette. And she does a great job on Season of the Witch. It's just a great thing, and I think everybody should get to listen to it. So here it comes. Let's listen to Season of the Witch.

must be the season of the witch. Friend of mine named Herbie Dam, and I think Herbie has passed by this point in time, but for his job, he was a tour guide in Salem, Massachusetts. Talk about season of the witch. He knows about the House of Seven Gables and the whole story. So kind of interesting, Herbie Dam. Quite a guy. I went to school with him. Nice guy. All right, moving ahead with a group called The Faces. Faces, song is called Stay With Me. They were formed in London in 69, and their members include Ronnie Lane on bass, Kenny Jones on drums, Ian McLaughlin on and Rod Stewart sang the vocals, but Rod Stewart sang most of the vocals. Rod Stewart and Ronnie Wood left the Jeff Beck group to join Faces, and they really were an all-star band, so they had some great, but Ronnie left the Faces to actually join the Stones, the Rolling Stones, and Rod Stewart went solo, and what a great solo career he has had. Wow. I have a lot of Rod Stewart albums, some of his great American songbook albums that are wonderful old-timey songs, and yet he can rock out with the best of them. So love listening to Rod Stewart. So let's give a listen to Hey, Stay With Me, Rod Stewart and the Faces. Stay.

Yeah. It goes on a while yet, but we're going to cut it short and just listen to some other stuff. Great group. They really were. They did some good stuff, the Faces. I think I have that album at home as well. But they stayed together, and they broke up kind of in 1975. And then the Faces became the Small Faces is the name of the group they formed after Rod left and after Ronnie left. They went to, like I said, Ronnie went to join the Stones. Ronnie Wood joined the Stones, and Stewart just went solo. It's absolutely fantastic stuff went solo. Well, we're going to take this thing home with the 38 special. 38 special with a song called Caught Up in You. One of the Van Zandt brothers actually sings lead with 38 special. And, of course, the Van Zandt brothers were a big part of Lynyrd Skynyrd and still are today. One of them, of course, died in that plane crash. Not too far from I was playing in Hattiesburg, Mississippi at the time, and that's where we heard about the plane crash and said, oh my Lord, what an incredible loss. But the fact that they actually came back together and decided to do a group again was amazing. But national radio was talking about that one time, and they said that 38 Special was more radio friendly than actual Lynyrd Skynyrd was. I like them both very, very much. But 38 Special does have a good, more of an AM sound. So let's give a listen. 38 Special.

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0: good stuff, man. 38 Special, amazing group. Liked them a lot. All right. I didn't answer a question on the text line that came in, and I don't know. I sure hope that person's still listening. Asked about weight limits on ladders. Does a ladder have a weight limit? Most times when you go to buy a ladder anywhere, there'll be a sticker on there that will tell you what the weight limit is. And I think most of your probably lower-priced ladders, all aluminum ladders, will be like 250 pounds most. And then you can get ladders certainly that are 350 and weigh a lot more. But particularly on like an extension ladder, don't put more than one person up on that. Just don't do it. It's not a good idea. But yes, ladders do have a weight limit. Generally speaking, there's a sticker on every ladder that says what the weight limit is, whether it be a step ladder and or an extension ladder. So that's something you should check out. All right. Well, I pushed the wrong button.
1: Yeah, it kind of scared me a little bit.
0: Yeah, it was just me. Oh, well, that just happens. Hey, a little bit about post and beam construction. Well, post and beam construction uses heavy timbers and beams that are generally use metal braces to hold them together and connectors, and can make a very large building without partitions in the middle. Used a lot in the agricultural business, post and beam construction, where you can make a huge building and actually park tractors and park all sorts of agricultural vehicles in there and not have anything in the way. So there's a lot of, and I had a friend that used post and beam construction to keep his airplanes in, but he had his own little runway and his own little, matter of fact, that's where I've talked about before, about that underground house in Raymond. I think he had two airplanes at the time, and he built a runway right there on his property, and he had a vision of making that whole subdivision underground houses and accessible to the runway as well for people who have planes. And I guess there are subdivisions like that somewhere around. I don't have one, that's for sure. But at any rate, post and beam construction is pretty good. It's used also for making outdoor living spaces, like in your backyard, when people want to make an outdoor living space for like grills and maybe an outdoor kitchen and whatnot. Post and beam construction can be used a lot in there. Matter of fact, I know somebody who has post and beam construction very well, very, very big post and beam construction, has a kitchen in his room, and he has also a dining area, a place to eat, very big post and beam. Looks great in his yard. So that's something I think that everybody needs to check out. All right. How do you clean the filters on a dishwasher? Well, the newer one's pretty easy. All you really need to do is remove the centerpiece that actually twirls around and spreads the water around. And then the actual filter, just turn one quarter of a turn counterclockwise, and it'll lift out. And then you need to clean your filter as best you can with a soft bristle brush, maybe even a toothbrush, soap and water, warm soap and water, and clean that filter out just absolutely as best you can. And then stick your hand inside the cavity that actually holds the filter. There's a hole in there. Actually go down there and make sure the sides are clean and there's no grime or grease built up in there, and get rid of that using warm soap and water again to get. Now, some of the worst case scenarios, if you haven't like cleaned your filter in a long time, you should use like a baking soda and vinegar solution or something a little stronger than just soap and water to get it clean, because that's a big part of getting your dishwasher dishes clean. Now, what happens if you have an older dishwasher is that it's not quite as easy to get to that filter, but you still can get to it. You remove the twirling device inside, and there's generally like screws holding a cap on there. Now, those screws are generally torque screws, or you can use a socket wrench to get them and remove those screws. The cap comes off, and then you'll find the filter. The same system in cleaning the filter out as best you can, every way that you can, with soap and water. And if it hasn't been cleaned in a long time, you're going to need more than just soap and water to clean it. You're probably going to need a solution of something to, like baking soda and vinegar does a great job in cleaning it, getting rid of all the grease built up, and make sure the, again, the area where the filter goes is clean inside. So clean out the pump area really, really well and get it working good like it should be working. But older dishwashers, a little more difficult than the newer ones. The newer ones make it pretty easy to get to your filter, where the older ones, definitely you have to unscrew there's a device on top that actually covers the filter and whatnot. So you need to kind of remove that. All right. Well, to keep wooden furniture in tip-top shape, what's the best way to do that? Well, Murphy's Oil Soap works really, really well, and a lot of people use Murphy's Oil Soap to do just that, to keep their furniture in good shape. But also, if your furniture is like dinged and dented and needs some coloring on it, Formby's has a furniture refinishing product that actually rubs on with a cloth, and you can get it in different colors, and it's actually the same color as just stain on some of your furniture. So that Formby's works really well in rejuvenating old-time furniture and making it look new again. And then, of course, you can use lemon oil and 4-aught steel wool to do a lot of cleaning. A lot of places need some cleaning, and that 4-aught steel wool and lemon oil will do a great job. Now, lemon oil is sold, and you can find it at a lot of grocery stores. You can find it at a Walmart. But just get lemon oil. Don't get lemon oil in wax or something of that nature. Just lemon oil by itself will work extremely well, and you'll be happy that you did that. But you should try very hard to keep your wooden furniture in tip-top condition. And really, one bottle of Murphy's Oil Soap will last you a long time. And once you use it, you'll use it again and again and again and be very happy that you did. Good stuff, Murphy's Oil Soap. And a lot of people use that. Yeah.
1: Well, we don't have anybody on the line, but we did get a call from Greg from North Mississippi. He's a retired roofer.
0: Yeah.
1: He just wanted to let everybody know, just make sure you get your gutters cleaned out.
0: Yeah.
1: Because even the work, the little bit of work he still does, he has seen a lot of damage come from people that have just let that stuff pile up over time.
0: Yeah. I think there was a text on here somewhere that said that he had a buildup on his gutter somewhere, and his gutter was like sagging, and he asked, you know, how do you put that back? Well, first off, your gutter is sagging because there was a lot of buildup in that gutter getting in there and pulling it down. So yes, I agree. Your gutters need to be kept clean, or that's going to happen. You're going to have some sagging that actually pulls it down. But to put it back, you have to take out the, generally speaking, gutters are held in place by a long aluminum-type nail that actually holds the gutter up there. So you'd actually pull that nail out, put your gutter back where it belongs, and actually re-nail it again a little higher than what it looked before. But you need to be careful that it's nailed properly, so that you still have the proper slope. A gutter is supposed to slope an eighth of an inch per foot. Is that correct? I think that's right. This is a right fall on that. But keep those gutters clean. It really can help you doing just that. If you don't keep those gutters clean. And talk about roofing. A lot of gutters just get granules from roof shingles to fall into all of your gutter. And actually, granules can weigh quite a bit once they start building up on your gutter and get a whole lot in there. So that's a good thing to get out as well. And they do make gutter cleaning devices that you can actually clean your gutter from the ground that attach to hoses and can actually go up and actually have a little curve on the end, kind of like a cane does. And they have a spray device that can go in two directions, left and right, and it's a high-pressure spray or a little higher pressure spray, and it will clean your gutter out really, really well. So a lot of gutter can be cleaned from the ground. You don't necessarily have to get on a ladder to do that. And if you do, just be careful, because as we've said before, ladders can be dangerous. So, yeah, that's. I appreciate that call very much. Thank you. What was his name again?
1: Oh, it's Greg.
0: Oh, thank you, Greg. We appreciate it, man. The gutters, it's important to keep your gutters clean for sure. Well, if you've got an old pair of scissors that really is a great pair and you like it, but you know what? You can clean them very, very easily using a little bit of WD-40, spray it on the scissors, and just 4-inch steel wool, just rub it back and forth as much as you can. Lay it flat on a surface and rub the scissors back and forth and get them just as clean as you can, and then do both sides, inside and outside of the scissors. And the WD-40 also acts as a little bit of lubricant to make your scissors work a whole lot better. But after you get them clean, wipe them down with a soft rag and get them as clean as you can. So, you know, that can really help a great deal and rejuvenating your scissors, because they get a buildup on them after a while. When you cut a whole bunch of stuff, you'll end up getting a buildup of all sorts of things on your scissors that you wish wasn't there. And how do you get rid of it? Well, WD-40 and 4-aught steel wool does a great job in cleaning old scissors. Matter of fact, you can take a pair of even inexpensive scissors and keep them relatively clean, and they'll work like for a long time. But if, like at my house, I have like probably 4 pair of scissors. I use them everywhere. I use them for everything. I want scissors available when I want them. I don't want to have to go looking for it all the time. So I have them in different drawers and in different places in the house. All right. 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Foundation Repair, good guy. We're going to take a short break, and then we'll come in with a home run segment of the Handyman Show right here on Super Talk Mississippi. So you keep it tuned to Super Talk FM, and I'll be back in just a few minutes. My name is Buddy Slowick. Hey, don't go away.

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0: Go on. Gonna like it. No, music segment's over. Time for more handyman stuff. Hi, my name's Buddy, and we're welcome to Texas. We've got a few minutes left. We'd love to see your text at 601-879-4395. Send us a message. And a lot of texts came in this morning, but we've got one right there. Let's see what it says. Let's see what it says. I see gutters that have leaves growing out of them. Yes. It's a shame that gutters have some leaves growing out of them when you look at the ground and you see nothing.
1: It's even worse than leaves. It's little trees.
0: Like, yeah, little trees.
1: Imagine letting it get to that point.
0: Imagine how much stuff is in there. And the fun part is a lot of people have to clean that out by hand,
1: yeah.
0: And they'll go in there. And they better have gloves on because there's probably ants in there as well.
1: That's true.
0: So that's just, you know, it happens.
1: Like it gets to the point where there's nutrient-rich soil for it.
0: Yeah, really.
1: To start
0: well,
1: growing.
0: What happens is your gutters aren't really doing the job that they're meant to do.
1: Right.
0: And by not keeping them clean, so you will have gutters that really just are useless. They do nothing but get bent out of shape and not work properly anymore. So keep your gutters clean, folks. There's two or three ways you can do that. All right. If you think that your toilet is leaking, but you're just not sure, well, very easy fix or an easy way to find out is there's a water closet or water tank right behind your commode, and you take the top off of it, and you just add some food coloring into that water tank, and then you put your cover back on, and just wait a while, and if some food coloring starts leaking into your toilet, then you probably need a new flapper. A new flapper, pretty easy to replace. They sell them at all Revel Ace hardware stores or even Walmart or just anywhere that sells hardware, big box home centers. But I would, anytime I need to replace a flapper on my toilet, I'll always take the old one off and take it with me and go to Revel and say, hey, guys, this is what my old one looks like. I want one similar or of better quality of the same size. And they help me so very much. But I've heard that the colored ones are better than the black ones. The black ones just kind of disintegrate a little easier, and as soon as you touch them, you get this black yuck all over your hands on these black flappers, and it's just the colored ones don't do that. They don't break down quite as easily. So try that, and that'll work. You'll be happy you did. But a little bit of food coloring in your water closet or your whatever, water tank, whatever you want to call it. And that can be, most problems are because there is a leakage in your flapper. Now, sometimes you can just have too much water going into your water closet, and it can be going through your overflow valve and coming out your toilet that way. Then you need to lower the amount of water going into your toilet, and that will fix that problem as well. And then sometimes your flush valve and your overflow valve can sometimes just need replacing. All of the components in your toilet from time to time may need replacing because they get old after a while. So that's just keep them working in good shape, because believe it or not, when the toilet leaks, you can use a lot of water. And today, water is getting more expensive. And it's going to get more expensive after time goes on. As time goes on, water's going to get more scarce and less and more expensive. So, you know, there's always going to be a situation where water can be, in some areas, it's like, wow, they need water so bad, it's unreal. Matter of fact, we've been through just a short period of drought right here in central Mississippi for a good portion of the summer. We're such a drought that we're aware of fire hazards, but I that I don't know if that's, well, I don't know whether it's going on still or not. It may be in some parts of the state. So we'll find out more about that later. Well, let's talk a little bit about trusses. Roof trusses and floor trusses are much stronger than any floor trusses that are floor joists or ceiling joists or ceiling rafters that can actually hold up a roof, rafters that hold up a roof. Trusses are a much better system, and they're stronger. Now, most trusses are made out of 2x4s, but they have all sorts of braces and all sorts of bracing, and they're engineered to be stronger, and they're much stronger than like your 2x6 roof rafters or your 2x12 floor joists. Roof

roof trusses are, generally speaking, a little longer than two, a little wider than 2x6, but because of the way they are joined together with bracing and metal clips and clamps, they work so much better, and they can help you so very much. So, yeah, I think roof trusses and floor trusses are a better way to go. And most lumber yards have access to a roof trussing plant, and some of the yards have a roof trussing plant right on site where they can actually do roof trussing jobs. And a lot of people like using, a lot of contractors will use roof trusses because they know it's going to build a better house, and it is going to be a better system all the way. So I like roof trusses. I think it's a good thing to do. Roof trusses really work extremely well. Well, let's see. We got time for one more thing I want to get in quick, and that is like food-grade mineral oil. Food-grade mineral oil can be used on any wood in your kitchen, on your cutting board, which can be made of wood, on the handles of your knives and forks, which some are made of wood, and they should be just brushed down with some food-grade mineral oil from time to time with a rag and just wipe them down, and that keeps the wood from decaying. Also use mineral oil on your, like, you know, a rake. It's getting to be we're going to be raking a lot of leaves, and some people are actually going to go out there by hand and start raking. Well, hey, if that rake handle is wooden, it needs to have some linseed oil or mineral oil put on it from time to time, and it'll make it much easier to use. It'll make it last much longer, and it won't have dry rot closing in and break a lot easier as well. And it's so much smoother on the hands to have something like that, so that helps. So either food-grade mineral oil in the kitchen and just regular mineral oil for any kind of use outside. All right, you've been listening to the Rock and Roll Handyman Show here at Super Talk Mississippi. My name is Buddy, your handyman. Going to be here each and every Saturday from 10 to 12. Hope you enjoyed today, and join us next week right here at Super Talk. And maybe you can pick us up during the week. We have podcasts going on. We can have all sorts of archives. You can get to past shows. 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

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We're all thankful to have each of you tuned in. We appreciate you doing so, and we appreciate the station personnel. We appreciate those that help with this program in every way. Should you not be listening, though, there'd be no point in all the other aspects of it. Should you have correspondence concerning the program, you feel free to direct that to me at my home address, 77 Bethel Cutoff Road, Bassfield, Mississippi, 39421. Or you may call me at my home phone, area code 601-943-6384. We do appreciate the calls. We appreciate the comments, the cards, the letters. Every way that you let us know that you listen, and we'll be of encouragement. Also, it's our intent to be a blessing in every way. Should there be some subject matter you'd want us to undertake, you feel, let us know that. And when the Lord's in it, we'll try to undertake it on air. At this time, we're going to read some verses of Scripture found in the book of Genesis. Genesis chapter 32. And we'll drop down to verse 24 and begin reading. And then we'll try to narrow our thoughts in just a few minutes and try to get something on our mind that I feel like it'd be a blessing to each of us, be of the Lord to do so. Verse 24, and Jacob was left alone, and there wrestled a man with him until the breaking of day. And when he saw that he prevailed not against him, he touched the hollow of his thigh. And the hollow of Jacob's thigh was out of joint as he wrestled with him. And he said, let me go, for the day breaketh. And he said, I will not let thee go except thou bless me. And he said unto him, what is thy name? And he said, Jacob. And he said, thy name shall be no more Jacob, but Israel. For as a prince thou hast power with God and with men, and has prevailed. And Jacob asked him, and said, tell me, I pray thee, thy name. And he said, wherefore is it thou dost ask after my name? And he blessed him there. And Jacob called the name of the place Peniel, for I have seen God face to face, and my life is preserved. And as he passed over Peniel, the sun rose upon him, and he halted upon his thigh. Therefore the children of Israel eat not of the Sinai which shrank, which is upon the hollow of the thigh unto this day, because he touched the hollow of Jacob's thigh, and the Sinai that shrank. I'm going to cease reading here, and we're going to talk about the setting in just a moment, but let me tell you this before I read about the setting and talk about it. I want to talk to us today about trouble, having trouble in life. And what I want to tell you is, before we go any further, that when people get saved, that doesn't mean that all the trouble in life has gone. And it's passed on, it's left. I remember years ago, a man that got saved. And I believe he did. But there's been a lot of preaching done, a lot of things said about once people get saved, you set free from all your problems, there'll never be any more. But let me tell you, when we get saved, we still live in the same body we've always lived in. We still have to deal with the same old notions, the same old desires, the same old lust. But we have the Spirit of God to help us as we go through that. We don't have to concave to it. We don't have to cave in on it. Because God, they will help us with it. But the thought is out there when you get saved, man, from then on it's going to be easy sailing, smooth sailing. Our life's not going to have any problems. It's going to just be like a bed of roses. But I'm going to tell you, that's as far from the Scripture as it could be. There's going to be problems in life. Yet within our inner man, that's going to be the case if we can trust the Lord and grow and learn more about Him. This man I was about to tell you about got saved, and he'd been a very successful man in business, and had his family, and he'd done good, a good man in a lot of ways. But his thinking was, and he'd heard a lot of things preached about, boy, it's just going. My business will boom now. I'll be better and bigger than ever. Won't be any problems, and things going to go well. He hadn't been saved a long time until different things began to happen. I believe he had a son killed in a car wreck.

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1: Job said that, or the writer of the book of Job, that just as sure as sparks fly upward, so is a man given to trouble. So if you build a fire and you watch the sparks, just as sure as those sparks go up, people's going to have trouble in life. There's just going to be some of it. The Bible said God, he reigns on the just and the unjust. But in the life of a saved person, God has a reason for the problems that comes his way in life. But while we're going through it and dealing with it, sometimes we don't understand. Sometimes we can't get it all in perspective. I go back to the book of Romans. The Bible said, for we know. Notice that now. We know. Verse 28, Romans 8, that all things work together for good to them who love the Lord, who are called according to his purpose. He didn't say that all things felt good. He didn't say that all things would be pleasant. He said all things work together for good. In other words, if we allow the Lord to work these things in our life, it's going to be for good. And God's going to use it for good. We'll be made the better. We'll grow. We'll grow stronger. And that's some of the things we're going to try to talk about. And I know I started a subject that's a lot greater and bigger that I can deal with in any one sitting. We'll provoke the thought. If nothing else, you can think about it and give it some thought. Maybe add it to some of whatever you already know. But we're going to have trouble. There's just no way around that. Trouble and problems are going to come our way in life. Always has. Always will. I'm going to go back and deal with the setting now. Here's Jacob. Jacob goes back to the time of his life that, if you remember, his brother Esau sold him his birthright. He outright sold it to him. Process of time, come time that Isaac was about to pass the blessing on to whoever, really to Esau. And Jacob's mother kind of instigated this and had him to go in and by deceit and obtain this. He didn't have to do it. I don't know how God was going to handle it if he hadn't. But God was going to take care of it. It was already Jacob's. And Jacob did that. He got himself in trouble, had a lot of problems. And the name Jacob, notice the name Jacob, that word just simply means a supplanter. He was a trickster. If you dealt with Jacob, you got beat. That's pretty much what it amounted to. He just outsmarts you. He'd pull it on you. But when he had to, after the blessing by deceit, then Esau made arrangements to kill Jacob. And so how they knew that. So they made arrangements for Jacob to just leave the country. He went back to the land where his mother and him came from and dwelt with them for a period of time, and come to find out his uncle was probably about as big a trickster as he was. And I won't go through all the details of that, but Jacob is in a lot of trouble now. He's been there for a while, has a big family, has grown to have a multitude of, God's blessed him to have cows and sheep and goats and some servants. But God speaks to him one day and says, I'm ready for you to leave the land where you are and go back to the land, go to Bethel, go back to the land of Israel. So Jacob proceeds to go. And some problems with that depart and don't have time to get into it. But what's happening as he's traveling and getting pretty near that part of the country, I'm going to use the term spies. He sends out some men to go out and see what's taking place and what's going on. And they come back and told him that Esau, your brother, is coming to meet you with 400 men. Well, you think about that now. Jacob knew the last time he saw him that Esau wanted to kill him. Now he's coming to meet him with 400 men. Jacob's in trouble. Here he's traveling along. He doesn't have an army. Doesn't have a lot of weaponry to fight with. And not only that, he's just badly outnumbered. And Jacob's coming to kill him. Or Esau's coming to kill him, rather. And Jacob knows this. And he understands it. And not only that, he's in danger. What about all of his possessions? What about his wives? What about his children? Man, he is in trouble. Jacob is in trouble. And he goes about to get out of this trouble and try to get it settled, about like we do a lot of times. Notice he prayed. Let me go back to and read something. Notice how he prayed. He said, and Jacob said, O God of my father Abraham and God of my father Isaac, the Lord which saidest unto me, return to thy country and I will, and to thy kindred, and I will deal well with thee. I am not worthy of the least of thy mercies and of the truth which thou hast showed to thy servant. For with my staff

I passed over this Jordan, and now I've become two bands. Deliver me, I pray, from the hand of my brother, from the hand of Esau, for I fear him, lest he will come and smite me and the mother with the children. He said, that's what I'm facing. We all fixing to be killed, God, unless you help. And he's prayed. But see, when he got through praying, it's not settled. It's not fixed. How many times have you done that? Oh, you prayed over a situation, you get through praying. You know you need to pray, but when you get through somehow in your heart, it's not taken care of. So Jacob makes arrangements then that night to take animals that come to him. And ever how many did, didn't matter how many there were, he set them aside and then got some, divided them in three different groups and got some of his servants to take them, have them to go meet Esau with them and bring them to him and give them to him. Keep in mind, here's Jacob still. He's still working his own way here, thinking about what he'll do. He's prayed, but that's not settled. He's got to help the Lord with this. So he makes arrangements to send all these animals to his brother. And as he does that, also you notice verse 20. And here's his motive. Behold, thy servant Jacob is behind us. That's what they just tell them. And he said, this is what Jacob said. Now, I will appease him with a present that goeth before me, and after I'll see his face, peradventure he will accept of me. So Jacob now sends all these animals to go meet him. But you know, he still doesn't have peace with this. Well, things still aren't right with Jacob. He's still in trouble. He's facing trouble. Jacob, one of God's called men, elect, if you want to use that term. He was called by God and chosen for a great work. Matter of fact, his name's Jacob. His name was changed to Israel, and we'll get to that in a few moments. But the name Jacob, I made mention to you, means a supplanter, a man after his own ways. His name was changed to Israel after a while, which is a man having power with God, or a man after God's ways. A lot of difference there, isn't there? But his name was changed. But you, as you read through the scripture, I'll just toss this out for what it's worth. You'll find whenever God dealing with the nation of Israel, when they're behaving well, he calls them Israel. When they're misbehaving, he calls them Jacob. So here we get back to Jacob now. Now Jacob realizes this is not fixed. I'm in trouble. This thing's coming to head. I have to get fixed. So he takes what he has, his wives and family, and sends them across the river, the brook. And after he gets them all across, it said in verse 24, and Jacob was left alone. That's where I started reading. Sometimes whenever we really get in trouble and we need God's help, we get alone, don't we? And that's the great thing. The Bible teaches that. He got alone. And I'm going to tell you what, he began to call out to God. He's not just praying now. He's more than that. And also you notice when he got alone, that wrestled a man with him until the breaking of day. Somebody came. And that wouldn't happen with everybody, but let me ask you this question. Have you ever found yourself in trouble wrestling with God over something? You knew what God wanted, you knew what God demanded, and yet you're in trouble with it. You're struggling with it. That's what Jacob's doing. And also you notice that he did this, and when he couldn't prevail over him. And the man started to leave. And when the man, no doubt, is probably the incarnate of Christ, but nonetheless started to leave at daylight, at daybreak. And Jacob held on to him and wouldn't let him go. And he said, unless you bless me, I'm not going to let you go. And don't you notice then, he said, thy name, what's your name? He said, it's Jacob. He said, it won't be Jacob any longer. And he smote him in the hollow of his thigh. He crippled him. Now let's get something in mind here now. Here's Esau coming with 400 men, soldiers, to kill him. Jacob has nothing to fight with. He's not in the fighting business. He's not prepared for that. Doesn't have by far the number of people. And now he's a crippled man. He's in more trouble than ever, isn't he? But see, he was blessed. He come to the place in this blessing that he had to turn to God and lay it in God's hands and let God take care of it. And that's what he did. He come to the place, not only that, I'll just obey God. I'll serve him. There was something happened that changed within Jacob that night, because he changed from being Jacob to Israel. And here's the name Israel. For as a prince, that hath power with God and men, and hath prevailed. So there's been change come about him. So he's been blessed. But it was through trouble that he was blessed. Through trouble, he come to the place of which that he saw God in a different light. Sometimes see trouble that comes our way, and it causes us to get closer to God. It causes us to move to God. I remember years ago pastoring a man, a good man. I'm talking about a good man, but somehow
He said he grew up and he struggled with salvation. He somehow misunderstood what God had in mind for him, and somehow dealing with it, just couldn't get it settled, so he just kind of put it on the back burner. Instead, one morning going to work, he got a tornado. And he said honestly, I thought I wouldn't live to get through this. He said, I thought I was dying. He said, I thought I'd be destroyed. He said, I didn't get hurt, but he said, I didn't see how it could keep going. And he said, it was a good thing for me. He said, because of this, he said, I turned to the Lord. And he said, I saw how bad I needed to be saved. I could die at any time. And he trusted the Lord and was saved. I mean, so trouble. See, sometimes God sends trouble our way. And the end result of it is we're the better because of it. We don't like trouble. None of us like trouble. But we're the better sometimes because of it. I'll give you the details of a man. And I'll be vague about it, not name him. But a number of years ago, he graduated from high school. Just a good boy, no doubt. God had something for him in life, and he probably had something else in mind rather than listening to God. Never had been saved, and doing about the way he wanted to, and just kind of pushing things aside, and got in a bad car wreck. And some of them got killed in the car wreck. He was the only one probably lived and come out of that car wreck. And he made a statement because of this. He said, I got saved. As a matter of fact, he was badly injured. And I won't go into other details about it, but because of the problems he faced, he realized how much he needed the Lord. He saw himself right on the brink of hell. Well, I'll tell you what, that's trouble ever how it comes. David made the statement back in Psalms 116. He said, I found trouble and sorrow. In other words, the pains of hell got hold upon me. The sorrows of death compassed me. In other words, I saw me dying and on the road to hell. And if I went to die like I was, hell would be my destiny. I'm telling you, that'll bring you to trouble and sorrow, won't it? Well, no doubt, caused David a desire to be saved and to be saved. So our troubles that come our way, I want to go back to the book of 1 Peter with you just a second. I'll read these verses rather than just refer to them. But Lord sends trouble a lot of ways to try us. And when he tries us, God doesn't have to try us to know what we'll do. But we don't know ourselves what we'll do. So God tries us and it proves what we are and what'll take place. And Peter writes about this, and he made the statement in verse 7. He said, the trial of your faith, 1 Peter chapter 1, verse 7, the trial of your faith being much more precious than gold that perisheth through, though it be tried with fire, might be found to praise and honor and glory at the appearing of Jesus Christ. If we allow our trouble to exercise us and make us better, then when we meet the Lord in His glory, it's going to be better for us because of what's happened. So Peter said, the trying of your faith, the trials that come your way in life, the testing that comes your way in life, he said, you're better because of it. I go a little further over in this same book, and I want you to notice chapter 4. He said, beloved, think it not strange concerning the fiery trials which has come to try you, as some strange things happen unto you. Notice what he said. He said that when it happens, don't think that, why me? Don't think of it as some strange thing that's happened to me. But here's how you think about this. What is God working in and through me? What is God wanting to do with this? And he said, if you do that, then he said, but rejoice that God's working in you. Rejoice that God is giving you the opportunity to glorify him. Rejoice inasmuch as you're partakers of Christ's suffering, that when his glory shall be revealed, you will be glad with exceeding joy. In other words, there's something better out there that trouble brought about. Sometimes, see, trouble comes about that to try us and to make us stronger and to make us better. Also to prove what's in our heart. Abraham was tested. He was tried. Job was tested and tried. Hezekiah was tested and tried. And there's a statement made about Hezekiah that I'm going to drop back and read. And notice about it. In the book of 2 Chronicles, I'll read it. I think I could paraphrase it, but I'm going to turn and read it. If you remember, some things happened to Hezekiah. He all but died. And the Lord gave him 15 more years to live. And then in the midst of all that, the king of Babylon sent some ambassadors to him. No doubt bringing him condolences and sympathy from them. And somehow it impressed Hezekiah so much, he showed them all the things of God and the vessels in the house of God. And God let him know that you made a bad mistake here, that because of this, he said, the king of Babylon one day will carry all this away. But he said this about it concerning Hezekiah and what had happened to him.
He said, because how be it in the business of the ambassadors of the princes of Babylon, who sent unto him to inquire the wonder that was done in the land, God left him to try him that he might know what was in his heart. Sometimes a man's living for God, struggling to live for God, and putting forth effort. And then, I've known people that serve God for years. And then something happened in their life that was so tempting to them, whether it be another woman or another man, or whether it be money that got involved, the opportunity to get this or that, or whatever it might have been. They got involved in it and destroyed themselves. And you look back and say, why in the world would God allow such a thing to happen to them? He did it so we could know what was in their heart. They weren't as perfect as you thought. They weren't as strong as we thought. And they're probably not as strong as they thought they were. So God allowed trouble to come and prove what was in their heart. Sometimes that's the only way he can get their attention, to help them see who they are and what they are. We're nothing more than just a human being, saved by grace, depraved by nature, corrupt before God. And yet God loves us and he saved us. But we need to see that. We're subject to doing anything. There's nothing that a human being can do, but what we're not all capable of that. Boy, if you can see that and understand that, you'll stay so much closer to the Lord. And sometimes the Lord lets trouble come your way to show you what is there. Another thing that trouble comes is that we'll do soul searching when trouble comes. We have some examples given in the Bible, and I won't have time to go into the details of all them. But David, back over in 2 Samuel chapter 21, verse 3, famine come to the land for 3 years in a row, and they sought to know what the problem was. And God helped them to see what the problem was. Joshua, back in the book of Joshua, after they had taken the city of Jericho, when they got ready to go up and fight Ai, they didn't pray. They didn't seek God's will. They didn't seek to know what was going on. And yet they got up there and they were soundly defeated. And when they came back, Joshua fell on his face. He began to pray. He wanted to know what's going on. And the Lord let him know there's sin in the camp. You got to deal with this sin. I'm not going to be with you till you do. So here they found out the problem, but it's true. They've had the trouble first. They had the problems and the troubles. And the Bible lets us know this. It's better to go to the house of mourning than it is the house of feasting. Because it by sorrow and by grief, the countenance is made better by man. And we see that a man's made better. His heart's made better. God, going through trouble. Trouble will cause us to search our heart, search our life, and draw closer to God. Or if it does it, it'll cause you to become harder and push yourself further away. And if it does, God still proved out what was in your heart when he did this. Sometimes trouble gets us where God wants us to be. If you backed up to chapter 11 of the book of Acts, you find what had happened. Let me back up a little earlier in the book of Acts. Christ sent all the apostles and commanded them to begin the work of preaching the gospel in Jerusalem, and then in Judea, and the uttermost part of the Samaria, and then the uttermost part to the earth. But they were content to remain in Jerusalem. And I think we can see that. We can relate to that. They were content to just simply stay in Jerusalem. And the next thing you know, Stephen was stoned to death for preaching the gospel. James was put into prison, and he was beheaded. Peter was put into prison, and they were about ready to kill him. And the Bible said here in verse 19 of chapter 11, now they which were scattered abroad upon the persecution that arose about Stephen traveled as far as Phoenicia and Cyprus and Antioch, preaching the word none but the Jews only. What caused them to move? They started killing them. God allowed trouble to come to spread so the gospel could be spread, to get his word done, to get them where they needed to be. Well, you go back and look at a man by the name of Moses. And Moses was to deliver the children of Israel out of Egyptian bondage. And when he was 40 years old, he thought at that time that maybe the time had come for him to deliver them. And he saw these two Egyptians fighting, and he tried to stop them. And what he did, he wound up and killed the Egyptian. Maybe it was an Egyptian and Hebrew man striving. And he killed the Egyptian, I think it's probably in self-defense, and buried him in the sand, thought he had it hid. The news got out. And Pharaoh said, I'll kill Moses. So now Moses had to flee and go to the wilderness. And he spent 40 years over there. I'm sure a lot of thoughts went through Moses' mind at the beginning of this. What's this all about, Lord? I'm to deliver them. I'm trying to do your work. I'm trying to do the things that are right. Now, look, I'm having to run for my life. But what God was doing with him when he got him over there
was preparing him

lead the children of Israel out of Egyptian bondage. When Moses brought them out of Egyptian bondage and they crossed the Red Sea, they went right back into the same wilderness that Moses had been in for 40 years. And he was not a stranger there. He was well prepared to lead and guide them. So God was used trouble to get him where he needed to be. Sometimes we don't go where we need to be until we have trouble in our heart and life. Till we have trouble that comes our way. We humble ourselves. We seek God. And sometimes God shows us what he wants us to do and where he wants us to be. And when we're after trouble, sometimes we'll get on our way and go. What caused Jonah to finally go to Nineveh? He didn't want to go. As a matter of fact, refused to go. And yet after he got out of the belly of that whale and that fish had vomited him up on dry ground, Jonah was ready to go. That trouble got him where he's ready to go and preach. It didn't matter what those people thought. It didn't matter what they said. That's where he saw himself being. So trouble, it'll sometimes get us where God wants us to be. So keep that in mind. When trouble's coming your way in life, don't get too upset about it. God's doing this, and sometimes trouble is for his honor and glory. There's two different individuals that's mentioned in the Bible that some things had happened to, and we understand it was for the glory of God. You go back and think about Lazarus. Lazarus died, and the Lord came back there, and he raised him from the dead, called him out of the grave. And he made the statement that what's happened here is for the glory of God. We wouldn't have known the power of Christ and what he was able to do and all the things he did, except we saw the effects of it. No doubt they were crying. They were grieved. But the Lord was doing something great there. There's another man a little further back earlier in the book of St. John, a man that was born blind. And the disciples of the Lord came one day and they asked the Lord, whose sin caused this man to be born blind? And the Lord said, nobody has. This was done that the glory of God might be revealed in him. So sometimes we face trouble in life, and the intent of it is God wants to be glorified in what we do. Trouble makes us teachable. We're not teachable sometimes. David said, until I was afflicted, I went astray. But now, Lord, teach me thy word. I learned this. I can know about God. Some of the trouble we faced in life, we have no control over. Some of it is just simply come our way in life. God sent it for a reason, and it's to honor and glorify him. Some come because it's self-inflicted. We've disobeyed God. And whenever we disobey God, the trouble that comes from that, whenever God brings that about, that's to punish us. All trouble is not for punishment. All of it is not for that reasoning. It's all to make us better. It's all to draw us closer to God and make us see God in a greater way. But trouble's not all bad. It can make us better. It can strengthen us, cause us to draw closer to God. I see our time is coming gone. If you've never been saved, let me urge you, trust the Lord Jesus Christ while you have the time and opportunity. Devil the Father, use the message, your honor and glory. Cleanse of our blunders and errors. Forgive us where we failed you. In Jesus' name we pray. Amen.

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1: 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There was an ICE-involved shooting in New York yesterday, and all the usual suspects are very angry about it, coming out of the woodwork to denounce ICE and calling for them to be abolished and all of that. And part of the reason they're upset is this shooting happened and there was apparently a child in the car during this altercation. Now, the subject here is someone that is described as a New Yorker by some of these Democrats, but I'm sure you'll be shocked to learn that there's much, much more to the story, and calling this person a New Yorker is actually quite a stretch. We'll get to that in a second, but first, the mayor of New York City, Zohran Mamdani, fresh off of his October 7th vigil, where he spent the evening having dinner at the Palestinianism restaurant with a From the River to the Sea page in the menu with an ethnically cleansed map of Israel. That's how he spent the evening of October 7th. He, of course, raced to the cameras to address this ICE incident that's right in his wheelhouse, right in his bread and butter zone. Here was Mamdani, indignant, cut 38.
2: And the pretext of ICE is, in their words, to keep this country safe. How is it keeping anyone safe to have, as you just heard from the police commissioner, individuals wearing construction vests in masks with long guns? Residents have no idea if these are law enforcement agents or if they are simply attacking someone on the street. And when it comes to ICE, it begs the question, what's the difference? There is no explanation for this.
1: So there's no difference between random, you know, thugs on the street attacking people and sworn federal officers enforcing the laws of the country. I know that might be a distinction that's very difficult for Zohran Mamdani to grasp, or at least for him to pretend that it's really hard for him to grasp so he can attack and delegitimize ICE as much as he possibly can. Well, the DHS secretary, Mark Wayne Mullen, responded to all of this and talked about the person who was at the center of this ICE operation, the target, cut 34.
3: I'm sorry, he's from the Dominican Republic. He came to this country legally a few years ago, and ever since he's come in, he's committed crime and crime after crime. Well, our records show they may only have been in the country for 3 years. Of course, he came under the Biden administration, and he has 3 years of extensive criminal activity. You're going to call that a New Yorker? I think that's a far cry.
1: No, that's what the mayor called him. Mayor called this guy a New Yorker. He's actually a Dominican national in the country illegally who was let in by the Biden administration, of course, and then has entered into a life of crime in New York. He came to a sanctuary jurisdiction and has just been criming it up ever since. Illegal immigrant in the country with no right to be here, also committing crimes, and this is the new hero that they have on the left. And then as for the attacks on ICE, the criticism of ICE from the mayor, here was the DHS secretary responding to that, cut 35.
3: We arrest thousands weekly that are criminals going after the worst of the worst, and he turns a blind eye to it and won't even stand up for his own NYPD officers that, by the way, protect him every single day. He said he wants to abolish ICE. Well, Mayor, if you abolish ICE, who's going to take the criminals off the streets of your own town? Who's going to take the murderers and the thieves and the gangbangers? Who's going to take them off the streets because you're not allowing NYPD officers to do it and they want to? As I'll say again, the president has made it very clear, NYPD are the finest out there. He loves them. He loves our men and women in law enforcement.
1: Mayor doesn't. Mayor talks about defunding the police. He said, we really mean defunding the police. He said, when the NYPD is after you, it's like having the jackboot of the IDF on your throat. Paraphrasing, but that was one of his comments. He called the NYPD a threat to public safety. Now, when he was running for mayor and thought that might be a problem, he's like, oh, gosh, you know, maybe, you know, that

that was a different time. My tweets from just a few years ago, as I was a grown ass adult, that was a different time. I didn't really mean all of that. He meant it. He's hostile to law enforcement. He calls NYPD like racist, anti-queer, threat to public safety, and equivalent to the Israeli Defense Forces, which is like, I think, the entity he hates more than anyone else, the Jews that defend the Jewish state. He really hates them. So calling NYPD the equivalent of the IDF is about as nuclear as you can get in Mamdani world. This is how he views the police force of the city that he now leads. And it's actually a fair question there from Mullen, being like, hey, if you want to throw ICE out, and he doesn't have the authority to do that, but if ICE gets disbanded and abolished and they're not around to catch these illegal immigrant criminals, then who's going to do it? The racist, anti-queer threat to public safety NYPD that you hate and are pretending not to? I mean, it's not a coincidence that whenever someone dies in custody, like at Rikers Island, regardless of the circumstances, you've got a statement of remorse coming out from the mayor, who's very, very upset, and he just doesn't really have time to look up why they might have been arrested, including the people they've killed and that sort of thing. That's secondary to the posturing. I mean, I don't think it's terribly subtle what's going on here. This is a worldview. And this was an opportunity yet again to get his licks in, get his shot in at ICE and this incident. Targeting a criminal illegal alien from the Dominican Republic who entered the country illegally under Joe Biden. Now, apparently, they had gone after him last month. This is Bill Malugin's reporting, our colleague. ICE had come after this same guy last month, and he fled. ICE did not pursue at the time, decided not to get into a big, you know, street chase over this. Then, because this is someone who is determined not to get caught, apparently they were trying to use some subterfuge to then trap him. According to Malugin's reporting, ICE says they tried to block him in with several vehicles this time so he couldn't flee, but he tried to flee anyway, ramming ICE vehicles. That led to, apparently, shots being fired. You can't ram law enforcement vehicles. You can't do it. I don't know how else to say it. And I would love to see Mamdani explain, is there a counterpoint to that? The counterpoint he's willing to put his name and face on, that big grin of his? Even if it means maybe conceding a point to ICE, I would love to know how he would handle that one. Now, here's an interesting wrinkle to this. Not surprising. Shouldn't be. Per Malugin, ICE had a detainer on this guy on a prior arrest last year. So this is someone who had multiple previous arrests, including a robbery arrest in 2023, criminal sale of a controlled substance. Jessica Tisch, the NYPD commissioner, has actually confirmed this, that this Dominican illegal immigrant criminal who was shot during this targeted operation has multiple prior arrests in New York, on top of being there illegally. So ICE filed a detainer against him during this process of a previous arrest. And what did New York City do? They, altogether class, released him, ignoring the detainer, because that's the sanctuary policy. That's the sanctuary policy. That's the whole point of a sanctuary policy. You can't cooperate with the feds, so what you get is illegal immigrants flocking to these places, committing crimes, and being let back out on the street, even with an active detainer hold against them from ICE, where the official policy is not to hand them over, which is, and I know it's like it should be obvious, but I'll just say it again, that's crazy. What should happen here, if Mamdani and all these Democrats who immediately jumped out in front of this thing and turn on the lights and cameras and shove microphones right in our faces because we're mad. We want to let everyone know how mad we are. There was a shooting and there was a kid nearby in the car, and how could they do this, these monsters? All that had

0: to happen was New York could have handed this guy off to the federal government. He's in the country illegally. New York had him in their possession, New York City, because of other crimes he had done. All they had to do was hand him off in cuffs in a controlled setting in a jail, and this guy would be gone. He wouldn't be putting children at risk. He wouldn't be fleeing from law enforcement. He wouldn't be ramming cars. He wouldn't be committing more crimes. He'd be deported. But because they are against deportation and they are pro crime and pro illegal immigrant crime, that is what these politicians are. Some of them just even explicitly are, but functionally that's what they are. When you won't cooperate to hand over dangerous criminal illegal immigrants in a safe and controlled way, what you are begging for is more chaos, more crime on your streets, and a much harder job for the feds. And then when they come in and do that job, then you demonize them for political reasons. It is so sick. And there's never any like, gosh, maybe we should do this differently. There is a better way. Everyone understands there's a much better way, but that better way would require some common sense and some acknowledgement that there is a job to do, which is removing illegal immigrant criminals from our country. That would be a concession to bad, bad orange man, and therefore they won't do it. And the beneficiaries of that mule-like stubbornness are a bunch of criminals who also don't have a right to be here. Congratulations. Congratulations on all the progress. And then when the feds finally come in and do this hard work, they're the bad guys yet again. It's just the same thing over and over. Now, here's another story that you probably haven't heard about. Malugin, to his credit, of course, was covering it. This was a few days ago. Did you hear about the off-duty NYPD officer? By the way, a person of color, for people who keep score on these things and really, really care about all the racial bean counting. This is an off-duty NYPD officer of color who was stabbed repeatedly and robbed. It is possible that Mamdani's commented on it. I did not see a big indignant press conference and a big media availability with all the Democrats lining up to express their concern for the NYPD officer. All right, maybe I missed that. It's possible. But it does seem like that's the type of victim and the type of story that we don't really hear very much about. In fact, Moshe Hill, who's a candidate in Nassau County, New York, and a political columnist in New York, posted a photo of this cop. Jose Mercedes is his name. Stabbed 7 times while off duty by 2 individuals. It happened 2 miles from where the ICE shooting that we were just talking about happened, just right down the road. And yet, there was no big hullabaloo from Team Blue over the stabbed cop. I wonder why that is. Well, maybe part of the reason why, according to DHS, ICE has placed detainers with local law enforcement in Lynn, Massachusetts, which is a sanctuary community, on the 2 Dominican illegal aliens who have been arrested in connection with the stabbing and robbery of an off-duty NYPD officer. They were found hiding, this is from Bill Malugin, in the basement of a home in Lynn. Lynn is a haven for illegal aliens. On numerous embeds I've done, this is Bill Malugin writing, with ICE Boston, many of the arrests we've witnessed, including multiple child rapists, were in Lynn. The city doesn't cooperate with ICE and banned ICE from operating on any city-owned property. U.S. Marshals and NYPD managed to find them hiding there anyway, hours away from the crime scene. One source says, no shock they ran there to hide. In case you're curious about who these guys are, you just got a few of the clues there. DHS confirms both suspects are illegal immigrants from the Dominican Republic, caught and then released at the Arizona border by the Biden administration with lengthy criminal histories in New York City. The suspects were released into the country by the Biden administration, and despite multiple prior arrests in New York, sanctuary politicians refused to cooperate with ICE, and here we go, class, all together again, released them. So they were free, having been released into the country as illegal immigrants by Biden and his team. And they come to sanctuary in New York City, commit a bunch of crimes. Doesn't matter. They've got impunity. They're released over and over again because that's what they do. Sanctuary progress, you see. And they were still free out and about to then stab and rob an NYPD officer. And then they ran to an even crazier sanctuary jurisdiction to hide out, hoping that they would be protected there. But the feds were able to find them. And I'm sure that's somehow an outrage, too, to some of these people. Over and over again. And from a lot of these people, you don't hear a peep about the cop victim, but you do hear this huge outcry over the incident involving a shooting where the guy was trying to flee and ram law enforcement cars as a multiple-time felon illegal immigrant in New York. It is just beyond me. It is so messed up. Let's break. Let's come back. It's the Guy Benson Show.
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0: we're back on the Guy Benson Show. James Tallarico, who's the Senate nominee for Democrats in Texas, has not been seen publicly in 13 days. No events. No radio interviews, no Zoom, just nothing. And they say it's the flu. Dan Turrentine is a Democratic strategist who actually called a lot of the trouble the Virginia Democrats were in over the whole redistricting scheme. He said some Democrats are worried about this. Cut 25.
1: Tallarico's team watched this take off yesterday. You're in a close race, right? So whether it's true or not, whether you're on your deathbed or it's other, right? As the conspiracy theories are kind of hinting, there's something else. You're in a tight race. There's 25 days to go. You would get out last night with something to off, even if it's a photograph of the guy. That makes me nervous that it's Friday morning and there is still, other than one spokesperson saying, hey, folks, nothing to see here.
0: Now, the campaign's saying he'll be back in action in some capacity this weekend, which would, I guess, put us at 2 full weeks gone. They're saying it's the flu. Look, there are theories out there and rumors. I think it's irresponsible to engage in that stuff. I hope he's okay. 2 weeks is a very long time. In October, in a close race, it's not like he's coasting. It's Texas. He's a Democrat. I mean, come on. Have you had the flu? I've had the flu. How long were you laid up? How long were you doing nothing? Like, not even on a phone call? 4 days? Five? Like 13 days? That doesn't make sense. There's got to be some other explanation. There's just something off here. Maybe we'll find out. Strange. Very strange thing. When we come back, a new hour of the Guy Benson Show on deck. The great Shannon Bream will join us straight ahead.
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0: Saudi Arabia. King Khalid International Airport and the surrounding area has been targeted multiple times since fighting escalated between the Iran-backed Houthi rebels and the Saudi-backed Yemeni government forces.
1: Fox's Stephanie Bennett. President Trump says he is considering joining strikes against the Houthis. Isaias is being blamed for at least four deaths, two in Florida, two in Alabama.
2: Power outages really remain the most significant issue at this point. Hundreds of thousands of customers still without power. Luckily, we've got thousands of linemen on the ground here in Florida.
1: Fox's Max Gordon. And Pope Leo says he will undergo surgery to remove a nodule from his lung. 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
3: I'm Kelly Bennett for SuperTalk Mississippi News. America's only Class 1 nickel refinery is investing more than $500 million over 5 years in Natchez, creating 134 full-time jobs with an average salary of $84,000 in the first phase of operations. Westwind Elements produces high-purity Class 1 nickel, which is used in national defense, aerospace, advanced manufacturing, specialty alloys, energy, and other industrial applications. The refinery will be constructed at the Bellwood Industrial Site. The first phase of the project is expected to be completed in 2029. The Bellwood site offers the company access to Natchez Inland Port and access to transportation networks that serve the region.
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3: Attorneys for three friends of Nolan Wells have filed several defamation lawsuits accusing social media influencers and others of making false claims about them. As for the investigation into Wells' death, two autopsies didn't give a definitive cause, but the grand jury ruled the college student's passing was consistent with drowning. Public Safety Commissioner Sean Tendle says despite the ruling, Wells' family attorney Ben Crump continues to stoke racial tensions.
7: There are people in my mind, and I think Ben Crump's one of them. I think he's an evil person, and I think he seeks to divide us.
3: He says bad actors will have to face the consequences.
7: And I think the unfortunate reality for some of them, or maybe it's fortunate reality, is that there's going to be a price to pay when these defamation suits come forward, because you've gone after three or four individuals, five or six, and you have no basis to say what you're saying, calling them murders and other things when there's just simply no evidence of that.

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2: It is Monday, October 5th, 2026. I'm Guy Benson. 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I'm a Fox News political analyst. I'll be putting some of that analysis into action this evening on Special Report on the panel with Brett Baier in the 6 p.m. hour Eastern Time, Fox News Channel. So hope you'll tune in or set your DVR. Also, a senior columnist at the Washington Examiner. That is where my writing appears every week. On the show today, we've got a pollster joining us later this hour, Patrick Ruffini, who got a lot of big things right in 2024 and got some attention because of it. And he thinks that some of the polling right now is not really painting an accurate picture of where the midterms stand. So we will ask him about that. Are the pollsters getting it wrong again in some consequential ways? Patrick Ruffini answers that later this hour. Miranda Devine will also be our guest in the next hour, as will Donna Rotunno, who's a Fox News contributor and a criminal defense attorney, talking about this big, terrible, controversial story out of Cornell and everything that allegedly happened there a few years ago. And then finally, in our last hour, Lucas Tomlinson will be our guest. President Trump making an announcement today that we'll cover, plus a lot of developments on foreign policy, a new twist in that UK terror plot against an Air Force base, an update there. We'll try to cover as much of it as we can with Lucas as the show unfolds. But I want to start with this, because whatever you think of the polling or the state of play in the midterm elections, it seems indisputably true that the reason that the Republicans are in some pretty serious trouble as we head toward November is that they won, Trump and the Republicans won, a cost of living election in 2024, just 2 years ago. And they said, hire us and we'll fix the mess, because the Democrats did create quite a bit of a mess under Joe Biden. And for those first couple of years, the unified all blue majority in Washington, D.C., they sent trillions of dollars out the door that we didn't have, borrowed a lot of it, just driving up the national debt, which is a bipartisan problem, and massively fueling inflation. And that was painful. So President Trump said, let's come in, let's fix it, vote for us. The American people said, okay. And right now, Americans are not satisfied with the results. And so frustrated voters are once again looking for change. The Democrats are talking about affordability, right? Just like they did in New Jersey and Virginia. They won these big elections last year. And then instantly, the Democrats who get elected come in and start doing things like, oh, let's remake the congressional map, or let's do sanctuary policies on immigration. All the talk about affordability gave way to a left-wing political power agenda. But because of the polling, because of the focus grouping, the Democrats recognize if they go with this mantra of affordability, they have a good chance of regaining power, which, of course, is the A, purpose of elections, B, their entire mindset, their whole worldview is dependent on power. And I think they view it as a birthright.

0: on the left. They get angry when they don't have power. They often view that as illegitimate when they don't have power. That's why you get all this, you know, resistance stuff. So their path back to power is talking a lot about affordability and going to gas stations and pointing at the signs and saying, look how much gas costs and diesel. It's Donald Trump's fault. We're the other party. Vote for us. And as a political matter, it's kind of hard to argue with it. It would be malpractice for them not to do that. I get why they're doing it. It makes sense why they're doing it. Right? It is a rational political calculation why they're doing it. But I would submit to voters, you've got to think about who are these people? What are their policies? If they get power back, what would they do with the power? They're the ones who caused so much of the problem, so much of the trouble not long ago. You can say the Republicans have not done a good job or a good enough job of fixing it the way they promised you. That's a clean and fair hit in a lot of ways. And some of that was as a result of choices on tariffs, which I have mixed feelings on and largely don't support, on Iran, which I largely do support, but unequivocally has a policy implications, knock-on effects that are, at least in the short term, tough for American consumers. Like, you can point to that and say, yeah, the Republicans deserve some punishment or accountability from voters on this front. But if the alternative is the party that plunged us into this inflation spiral in the first place, and a party whose seemingly only idea, economically at least, ever, is more government plus higher taxes. Ever more government control, ever more government spending, and ever more taxes. That's basically their entire program as it exists right now in the economic space. How is that party going to make life more affordable, especially when the places that they run and control in this country, the bluest states, are overwhelmingly the least affordable places in the country, where the red states, run by conservatives and conservative policy, tend to be much more affordable places to live and much larger engines of our wider U.S. economy? That's kind of like a competition of ideas playing out within our 50 states, among the 50 states. Those are lessons that seem, I don't know, fairly important to me. How would bringing back the old team to do the same old things of more spending and more taxes fix any of this? How do the Democrats get to stand there with a straight face, point at the gas sign and say, oh, look how expensive it is? Although, in many places, that number's lower than it was under Joe Biden at his peak, and say, oh, no, we're mad about this. We're going to fix this. Vote for us. When their actual policy on the Green New Deal and all of their environmental stuff, their vision is, their goal is higher gas prices because they want to wean us off of fossil fuels and do this whole new agenda with windmills and solar and all that stuff. With all these mandates and subsidies, which are also very expensive to taxpayers, they, when they're candid about it, openly talk about making America not reliant on fossil fuels and, in fact, making it harder and harder for Americans to fuel their lives with fossil fuels, where higher gas prices are actually a good thing for the environment and this other green agenda they're pursuing. Why are those people credible when they're pretending to be mad about gas prices when effectively that's their actual policy and has been now for years? These are critical thinking questions that I hope voters will consider, because I get the anger and the frustration saying, all right, who's in charge? Team Red, we're fed up. Let's make a change. I get it. But you also, elections are choices. What is the other choice? Who are we talking about bringing back into power if it's not going to be Team Red? And inevitably, it's Team Blue, which has gotten more left-wing, more radical, more socialist in the interim. And their big idea on everything, it's nothing new, it's nothing innovative. It's a tale as old as time, and it's a failure, which is let's give the government more power and more money and raise taxes to do it. That's their big, exciting counter proposal, although they don't really talk about it very much, do they? I would remind you that the big, beautiful bill that the Republicans passed, the working families tax cut, if that had not passed, and it passed, by the way, over the objections of every single Democrat in Congress, they all voted no. If that had not passed, we would have been hit, on top of all the other stuff, all of us would have been hit with the biggest tax increase in American history. That might not move the needle for voters, but it's still a fact. There would have been a huge across-the-board tax increase on American individuals and families and businesses that would have been ruinous. And all the things like no taxes on tips and overtime and Social Security, those additional tax cuts, which were obviously not for millionaires and billionaires. There's not a lot of billionaires out there working for overtime pay or tips. That wouldn't have passed either because the Democrats were uniformly against that and therefore effectively for sweeping tax increases on the American people. That's the party that then looks in the camera on your TV ads and on your screen saying, vote for us for affordability. They just voted for the biggest tax increase in American history. Across the board, they talk about just the rich and then they act differently. They'll sell it as just the rich, then they'll move the goalposts. We talked about that last week in Washington State. Preemptively already, the millionaires taxers say, well, maybe it shouldn't just be millionaires. What about $250,000? This is how they do it. What credibility do these people have on affordability when their solution is tax increases and more government spending? Are you kidding? Now, they'll tell you, oh, it's only for these people making this much money. And then again, the definitions start to change. The math doesn't work. Mark Kelly, Democratic senator from Arizona, some people buzzing about him, maybe wanting more in life, maybe some higher ambitions politically. He was asked on CBS Face the Nation, all right, how are you going to lower costs? Here's his answer, cut 33.
1: Well, we're going to lower costs for the American people.
2: How?
1: We've got to win the House and or the Senate. Well, how will we do this? I have legislation with Chris Van Hollen. We've got to get Republicans on board. Raises taxes for people who make over $1 million a year in income, and it provides tax cuts for people, individuals, and even couples who make up to about $160,000 a year. That's some relief.
0: So they all just voted against making those tax cuts permanent for working and middle class Americans all the way across all the income groups. They all voted against the tax cuts in the first Trump term, and then they made sure, all of them, that all those taxes would go back up on everyone. But thank goodness the Republicans were able to stop that. So now they're talking about, oh, now we want to do some tax cuts, even though they were against the ones that just happened and voted for these catastrophic tax hikes that the Republicans prevented. And now Mark Kelly and the Democrats, his big solution is, oh, we're going to raise taxes on these people so we can lower taxes on these people. That's the affordability agenda. Let's raise taxes here. I mean, and then we'll do some tax relief over here. Does anyone believe that? Like, you think that's going to work? Especially given the voting record of these people over the last several years? I mean, maybe a lot of voters just aren't thinking all that deeply beyond this party's in charge and we're not happy, so let's go to the other team. And again, I'm not taking a shot at that. It's understandable. But when politics is a choice, you have to consider the choices. And the other choice here is a political party that does not have a leg to stand on the affordability question, both on taxes and on fossil fuels and gas prices and the rest of it. A lot of their choices of runaway inflationary spending, that's the fuel that sparked the conflagration that we are still dealing with in this country when it comes to a cost of living disaster for so many Americans. Now, on the issue of taxes, and the promise is, oh, well, we'll just raise these taxes, but it's for a good cause, and it only hurts these people, the bad rich people, so don't worry, it doesn't affect you. How does that play out in real life, in practice? There's an object lesson out of California, that I want you to know about, because it is instructive. If people want to weigh this, as they should, in these choices that they're facing in November, let's take this piece of data and file it into the machine, into the decision-making algorithm, shall we? I'll give you those examples and those details right after this. It's the Guy Benson Show. Stay tuned.
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I'm Guy Benson. We're back. So the Democrats are saying, vote for us. Affordability, economy, gas prices. Vote for us. And they also say, we're going to raise taxes, but don't worry, not on you. Only on those rich people. It won't affect you. People, oh, okay, that sounds good. How does that work in reality, in practice? California Post story, LA's mansion tax. That sounds like it only affects rich people. Mansions, right? Great. Mansion tax backfires spectacularly as thousands of homes and jobs vanish. The mansion tax in Los Angeles, sold to Angelenos as a way to tax the rich and boost housing, has instead blocked the building of 9,100 homes, wiped out more than 16,000 full-time construction jobs, and cost $452 million in expected revenue. A damning new report says the tax, officially known as United to House LA, it's funny how they name these things versus what they actually do, the ULA has had a negative impact on the city's high-end and multifamily real estate markets and collected less than half what it was expected to generate to tackle the city's housing crisis. So when it was sold to the people of Los Angeles, it's just a mansion tax, it's going to be great. We'll have all this money to help with housing for other people. It'll bring in $2.7 billion in the first 3 years. Instead, the actual number, $1.2 billion, less than half. And this was championed, by the way, by Nithya Raman, who's the socialist mayor candidate who has a real chance of becoming mayor of that city. As if things couldn't get worse, as we know in places like Chicago and New York, yes, it can get worse. So they have this mansion tax, but it applies beyond luxury homes. It applies to apartment buildings, offices, warehouses, vacant land. These can all trigger the tax if they sell above certain thresholds. And about 1,000 of the 9,100 plus new homes that are no longer being built would have been affordable units, the very thing the tax was supposedly created to build, according to a nonpartisan Rand Corporation study. Westside real estate broker Danny Brown told the California Post the tax was, quote, another disaster initiated by the incompetent socialists who run our city. ULA has chopped the legs from under the residential and commercial real estate industry, which is one of the largest parts of our city's economic engine. So rather than growing supply and unleashing the private sector, they're like, let's tax the rich, call it mansion tax, and that'll fix things. And in fact, it has had the opposite effect across the board, as is so often the case. Democrats say vote for us. Do their policies ever work?

0: clear-eyed breakdown of today's top stories. 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
1: Glad to have you with us on The Guy Benson Show. GuyBensonShow.com is our online home. The podcast is free every day. Well, with us now is Patrick Ruffini. He's a founding partner at Echelon Insights, a widely recognized public opinion and strategy research firm. He authored the book, Party of the People, Inside the Multiracial Populist Coalition Remaking the GOP, which was called the book that predicted the 2024 election by the New York Times. He has served in other roles in digital strategy and communications, RNC, President George W. Bush's reelection campaign in 2004. And Patrick, it is great to have you here. Welcome.
2: Thank you, Guy. It's great to be here.
1: So we have talked a lot about the polling on this show heading toward the midterm elections. And it does not take a top flight political analyst to glance at the numbers and see that the Republicans are not in great position right now. There's a lot of gloom on the Republican side of things, and some of that seeps out into public finger pointing and that kind of thing. But the expectation of the conventional wisdom that the Republicans are headed for a real thumping in November, and a big question is whether or not they're going to be able to hang on to their Senate majority. And you have done an analysis that I find interesting that cuts against some of that doomerism, just looking at the polling, especially in certain red states in the middle of the country, and really all around the country, but there's a certain number of states that I think catch my attention at least. Those polls and their predictive value in late September, early October, in recent cycles, versus the actual voting outcomes from voters in November, and you kind of walk through the polling gaps that we've seen in recent cycles. What are some of your takeaways there?
2: Yeah, thanks again, Guy. You know, it's not new that we are seeing this, you know, leading up to the election, you know, you're seeing this almost like an operation, I would call it, to demoralize Republicans as much as possible by bringing up and pointing to polls that show Democrats either leading or tied in states like Kansas, in states, deep red states in the Midwest. You know, you've got, there's a competitive race in Nebraska. There's a competitive race in South Dakota. I even saw something that there was a competitive race in Idaho, right? And this has happened before. It happened. We saw it in 2020 across the map when you remember, Lindsey Graham is in trouble. And a bunch of Republicans are in trouble and they're going to absolutely lose. And we've seen it in cycle after cycle. Now, I think, look, part of this is, the Democrats have, done a really good job of spinning polls in their favor, right? And it's not like, look, it's not like, I'm not necessarily going to say, like, there's something nefarious going on with the polls, but they really very clearly take in what is a pretty good political environment for them and then spun, let's say they get a great poll for them in a deep red state or a deep red district, they're going to release that poll. But they're not going to release the poll. That's like, okay, this shows things maybe slightly good for them, or it's a little bit closer to what you expect. Every poll that comes out from a Democratic organization is always within a point or two, and that's solely to maximize the fundraising advantage they get, right, from it, because that's what the data shows does the most to gin up fundraising is polls across the board, whether they're in purple areas or red areas, that show very, very close races. And I think that that is partly, right, that's fueling this narrative. But this is specifically worse in the Midwest. So we did an analysis.
1: By the way, let me just jump in real quick, because there's we have seen some of that, like these internal polls that the Democrats choose to release or not. Republicans try to play that game, too, to some extent. But then you look, for example, over the weekend, the New York Times Senate polls, right? And you can say they're flawed and you've got way more Democrats responding and they have trouble finding Republican respondents and therefore it skews things. And you're about to kind of get into some of that. But based on that, you know, New York Times Siena batch of polling, you've got Kansas tied, Iowa tied, and the Democrats ahead in Alaska and Texas and, you know, Ohio, right? You go sort of down the list. And that's also feeding into this overall narrative that in these battleground states, including a number of states where Trump won by double digits 2 years ago, the Democrats are tied or ahead. It's not just their internal polls. It's some of the media polls as well. So I just wanted to throw that in there in fairness. But now you're going to make the point about the Midwest and your analysis.
2: That's right. So I don't deny, right? I don't deny it's a tough environment, tough year for Republicans. And I don't, I think in particular, if you would expect any poll to get it right, it would be that New York Times poll. You know, they're A-plus rated, nothing but respect for NACON and, the team over there and the work they're doing. I just think if you look at previous cycle polls in states like Iowa, in states like Ohio, in states even like Michigan, and you look really historically over the last three election cycles. You have in there 2024, which is a good Republican year, and then you have in there 2018, which was actually a very good Democratic year and similar to the kind of year we might see this year. And you literally see in some of these races, there was no single poll that was released at any point in the election cycle that didn't underestimate the Democrat. And that includes Republican polls. It includes all the polls.
1: It didn't overestimate the Democrat.
2: Right, overestimate the Democrat. That's right. And so, and you're looking at these states, particularly in Ohio, where in the last three cycles, you didn't have a poll with the Republican ahead in Ohio until mid-October. Or you had very rarely had Republicans ahead in Ohio by mid-October. And then you see this rapid closing, right, towards the Republican movement, towards the Republican. And there's a reason for that, right, that it is a red state. And in the last few election cycles, Trump won it by, I think he won it by 11 points. You have these states that, we shouldn't be surprised if on election night we're seeing Republicans eking out victories in Ohio, right? We shouldn't be surprised by that because these states are simply reverting a little bit more in the direction of the partisan fundamentals. And why do I mention that, right? Why do I mention that? It's because partisan fundamentals have become more and more important in Senate elections over the last few election cycles. The way that a state votes at the presidential level really predicts which way a state is going to vote for Senate and all the other races, but particularly federal races, particularly when there's kind of this idea of national control, the direction of national politics is literally on the ballot in these Senate elections. What you really see then is when Republican voters are faced with that choice in the last few weeks of an election, in those red states, they tend to come home. Now, it's not exclusively guy Republican phenomenon. I would argue maybe in blue states right now, you're seeing maybe some very cheerful results for Republicans, like maybe in Minnesota, which is within a couple points. Right? It seems like there's something about the polls right now that is energizing the sort of insurgent minority factions within each of these states to maybe be overrepresented. But what you generally see, we don't generally see this many surprises, right, on election night. And because things have generally, the blue states tend to go bluer, the red states tend to go redder. But the difference in a year like this that is, in fact, challenging for Republicans is those red states are going to be a little bit more competitive, and those purple states are probably going to go blue.
1: So I had seen Harry Enten from CNN had highlighted this, and you had as well. If you look in recent cycles at Ohio and Iowa and Michigan, and there are big, competitive, really important Senate races in all three of those states. If you look at those three Midwestern states, at the end of September, the polling tended to overestimate the Democrat by, what was it, like 6.5 percentage points compared to what the actual vote ended up being in the subsequent November elections. I mean, that's a lot of percentage points, right? I mean, I'm not guaranteeing, I don't think you are either. You know, things are true until they're not. Not guaranteeing it's going to happen again in 2026. But if past is prologue,

0: dialogue, and you look at these recent cycles where Democrats, especially Senate candidates, are overestimated pretty dramatically in the polling, especially around this time of the cycle, versus what the actual voters end up doing. I mean, why? Why is there such a disconnect there? And are there indications in your mind that we might see a repeat of that effect this year?
1: I think where I am seeing it, look, I am, and I want to throw a little bit of caution on that because we can't predict from previous cycles. And I think that this is the latest I've seen in the cycle where we haven't really seen much evidence yet of closing. And I posted about this earlier today that the Democrats have wanted to say, oh, in October, things over the last few weeks have gotten just better and better for us since Labor Day. That's not really the case, too. It's been pretty static. We haven't seen movement. Now, however, I think if Republicans want to keep the Senate, they do need that movement. They do need that coming home, those Republicans, those base Republicans to come home in October. But I think, yes, in particular, there is a sense that in particular with rural voters, with white voters without a college degree, that the higher the population share, the more the polls are going to miss. And that was something, when I first flagged this issue back in August, they said, look, what predicts this across more than 3,000 polls over the last four election cycles? What really predicts a polling error is when you have more of a white working class electorate. Where do you have a very large white working class electorate? You have it in a state like Iowa. You have it in a state like Ohio. In Texas, I'm a little bit more concerned, right, for Republican chances there because it's a diverse state, right? It is a very suburban state. It's a very urban state, a contrast to a state like Iowa, contrast to a state like Kansas.
0: And we've seen less of a polling miss, right, in places like Texas. Right. So you could look at that history and that demography and say, you know, Ken Paxton might really be in trouble in Texas, whereas that might not really be the case for John Husted or Ashley Hinson or even a Mike Rogers.
1: That's right. And these are good candidates, right? I mean, and I think you have in a lot of cases, right? Mike Rogers is a great candidate. Ashley Hinson's a great candidate. You know, I think, look at John Husted. I don't think he's setting the world on fire, but he has been elected statewide, right? He is a well-known quantity in that
0: multiple
1: state.
0: Times.
1: And to say, right, and to say that they are underperforming the fundamentals, leave aside Rogers, who has a, very problematic Democrat he's running against, but they are underperforming almost to the same extent as a Ken Paxton is with his personal baggage. I don't buy that.
0: So the reason I wanted to have you on to have this conversation, again, is not to guarantee, oh, well, the polls have been wrong before in these types of places. And so when they tell you Ohio is, Sherrod Brown's ahead by 2 points or Ashley Hinson's tied or whatever, there's no way that could happen. I'm not saying that. I think if this breaks bad and it's a really awful 06, 08 type cycle, some of these seats, or there could be like a cascade effect, they could all just get swept away. That is possible. I think it becomes more possible if Republicans themselves get convinced that all is lost, the whole thing's going to go to hell in a handbasket and, resistance is futile type thing. I think that's what the storyline is on the polling right now, a drumbeat trying to convince Republicans and Republican voters that it's going to be terrible. It's going to be terrible. And I just think we need to pump the brakes on that based on this history that you've delved into. And say, like, don't turn this into a self-fulfilling prophecy, because if that history does repeat itself, a lot of these seats will be held by the Republicans and the Senate map could look significantly better. I just wanted to bring that on a data level to this audience because I don't want to get too sucked into the negativity. Last question for you, Patrick, before I let you go. A lot of people like to look at the early voting data. And, the requests for ballots and who's voting where in the early totals. What are the do's and don'ts? We have about a minute. Do's and don'ts on analyzing the early data, because you can kind of cut it to confirm what you want to see sometimes. What do you recommend?
1: Look, I think I would almost, for almost all people, I

0: would recommend don't do it. And if you're going to do it, wait till really close to the election. Because, look, I mean, there are changes from cycle to cycle in how people vote in 2022. I've seen a lot of Republicans making comparisons to 2022 and saying Republican mail requests are up. Well, remember what was happening in the country in 2022. We just come off of COVID, and the Democrats had gotten it beat into their skulls that we all vote by mail. And it took a while for that to unwind. By 2024, they were no longer as mail-pilled as they were in 2022.
1: Right, it was like a religion in 2022. You've got to vote by mail. So and yeah. So things are different now. So
0: yeah
1: you got to be careful. Saying 2022 and 2026 are not the same cycle for a number of reasons. And saying, oh, look, well, this isn't the same, that might mean something. It might not. So just beware of that. Patrick Ruffini got a lot of key things right 2 years ago, and he's seeing some things that buck the trend right now that I wanted to bring to this audience and your attention. Patrick Ruffini, thank you for your time.
0: Thank you so much, Guy.
1: We will be right back.
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0: Welcome back to the Guy Benson Show. We were just talking in the last segment with Patrick Ruffini. He mentioned the Michigan Senate race, talked about a problematic nominee for the Democrats, Abdul El Sayed. He just was on with Martha McCallum on The Story on Fox News Channel. We'll cut that up. I'll watch it tonight. Obviously, we were live on the air as well. We'll bring you analysis tomorrow of that race. Meanwhile, some other election news, not from the United States, but still interesting. Big election yesterday in Brazil, and the right wing, the right, swept, dominant in the federal elections. Now, the presidential race is going to a runoff with the conservative or right-wing candidate in the lead, and basically the communist, very, very corrupt. We'll see what nonsense they try to pull to disrupt this outcome at the end of October, but a very good night in Brazil for the right. And now the terrible left-wing government in Spain dissolving. They're going to have snap elections later this fall with a chance for the right to take over in Spain as well, with the Spanish socialists uniquely awful. So we'll keep an eye on those international races. Another hour of the Guy Benson Show is next.
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0: I'm Paul Stevens. President Trump says he's now considering joining strikes against the Houthis after an American citizen was among 12 people killed in the latest airport attack in Saudi Arabia.
1: President Trump says he'll be speaking with Saudi's Crown Prince Mohammed bin Salman, calling the attack on Riyadh's King Khalid Airport unacceptable.
0: Fox's Madeline Rivera. There are deaths now being reported in the aftermath of Hurricane Isaias. Fox's Jonathan Seri in Pensacola, Florida.
2: Fallen trees are blamed for at least three storm-related deaths in Florida and Alabama. Two victims killed in their homes, a third in a motor vehicle, and a fourth death involved a man here in Pensacola. He was trying to power his house, running a generator in his garage. He succumbed to carbon monoxide.
0: Meantime, hundreds of thousands of folks still without power. 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
3: With SuperTalk News, I'm Griffin Rowe. Despite Mississippi Ag Commissioner Andy Gibson expressing gratitude to President Trump for his executive order easing limits on tax-free use of red-dyed diesel, Gibson is still calling for more specific change at the pump in Mississippi.
4: If you're a commuter, you're burning gasoline, or if you're still burning on-road diesel fuel, you're paying nearly a quarter per gallon in state fuel taxes that most states have suspended. So Mississippi, we still need to suspend these fuel taxes. A quarter per gallon for gasoline fuel, for on-road diesel. 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That's the relief we need, and so we need to make sure we get that done.
3: While the executive order will largely help farmers, loggers, and truckers, Governor Tate Reeves has yet to suspend the sales tax on gas in Mississippi, much like it was done in Georgia and Indiana.
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8: Mississippi set a tourism record in 2025. The state welcomed 45.5 million visitors, with tourism activity generating a record $18.9 billion in total economic impact across the state.
9: We work with all of our local destination marketing organizations to stretch their marketing dollars further through cooperative advertising opportunities. Because when a community can reach an audience it could not reach on their own, Mississippi wins. When a festival grows enough to bring in more out-of-state visitors, Mississippi wins. When a sporting event fills hotel rooms, when a museum welcomes a group, when a restaurant serves travelers who heard about it through one of our campaigns, that impact spreads. And when those visitors arrive, the experience that we give them matters just as much.
8: That was Visit Mississippi Executive Director Rochelle Hicks. Officials are hopeful 2026 will be another record-breaking year for tourism. You can find out more by heading on over to supertalk.fm. I'm Caleb Saylors.

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1: 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Join us tonight on Special Report. I'll be on the panel this evening here on set with Brett Baier. See you there. 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It is refreshing. It does contain alcohol, so I always encourage you to please drink responsibly. 21 plus only, thelongdrink.com. Well, yesterday in Athens, Greece, our Secretary of State, Marco Rubio, gave an extraordinary speech. And part of it was to strengthen and shore up the U.S.-Greek relationship, and he paid homage to that in a number of ways. Some of it was designed to call out diplomatically, forcefully, not obnoxiously, the Europeans on a number of fronts, as he has done in the past. Remember, he went to a conference in Germany where J.D. Vance was not welcomed very warmly and delivered a very similar tough message, tough love to the Europeans, but he actually got and drew a standing ovation because of the way that he artfully made the point. Now, you might think you need a blunt instrument like Vance making those points. Rubio, at least for now, has a different job, which is to be the chief diplomat of the United States, and therefore I think he has been performing brilliantly on numerous counts, by the way, but especially when it comes to some of this really big picture stuff, trying to rally the West to embrace our values, our shared values, and remember what they are and where they come from and why they matter and why the alternatives are bad and worse, and why all of this is worth defending and protecting. So with the Acropolis in the backdrop, and the setting was just absolutely stunning as the sun set in Greece, the light cast on those iconic buildings was very striking, directly behind our Secretary of State as he gave this very serious, well-crafted address. And I saw a buzz about it on social media late yesterday afternoon and then into the evening. And I just decided actually to hop on the exercise bike to get in my daily routine and watch the speech, which is about half an hour long. We don't have time to play all of it, but it was so good. And I think it is so important. And I want to actually divorce any of this from 2028 stuff. I know a lot of people are saying, oh, this shows Rubio is a serious statesman and this is an audition for the presidency and think about how he's better than Vance or not. I'm not interested in that right now. I really, really am not. Right? There's an election right in front of us in a few weeks. It's an eternity before 2028. I think that the press is often lazily trying to force everything into some sort of electoral box and look at everything through that prism. I'm not saying that there's no politics to be mentioned or potentially at play in the backdrop. I'm not. But I think this speech is serious enough and important enough to simply take it on its own terms for what it is without injecting these parochial American like news cycle, election cycle considerations and just like jamming it in there and trying to shoehorn that conversation into a much more important point that Marco Rubio conveyed on a global stage with the stunning, breathtaking backdrop, which was not just visually appealing, but profoundly, historically significant, of course. And he talked about the birth of Western values and the trajectory and evolution and addition to those values all the way up to the American experiment in freedom, the greatest experiment and greatest nation in the history of the world, as far as he's concerned and as far as I'm concerned. So I want to walk through here for several segments because some of you probably saw the speech. Some of you may have heard about the speech. I would say there's a small handful who have heard it all. And I think it is worth listening to, not just to marvel at the talent of Marco Rubio, which is fine and great. But again, this matters more than that. He is trying to instill in the West a newfound

0: profound confidence that what we've inherited, this civilization, these values, aren't just accidental. They're nothing to be ashamed of. And we discard or walk away from them or cede this ground to others at our peril. So with that, let's start with cut 31. Rubio in Greece yesterday.
1: The history of America, the history of my country, is covered with the fingerprints of antiquity. Greece is literally carved into the architecture of our government, in the towering columns, in the domes and the monuments across our capital city. The city where our Constitution was born, Philadelphia, is itself a Greek name. The men who founded my country were fascinated by the heritage we inherited from yours. They were exceptionally well-read in history. They're vividly aware of their unique place in it. But no other age of the past held their attention or their imagination quite like that of antiquity. Many people are surprised to learn that the most commonly cited author in the Federalist Papers was not an Enlightenment philosopher or a political theorist. No, the most commonly cited author in the Federalist Papers was Plutarch, the Greek biographer of Greece and Rome's great men.
0: And he goes on to continue to make this connection and establish this thread through the centuries between these early civilizations and ours today, cut 32.
1: Much has been written and said about the influence of ancient Greece on the ideas of the American founders, and for that matter, on all of the Western philosophers and statesmen that preceded them. Most of us are familiar with the basic history. Athens gave us democracy. Plato and Aristotle gave us Western philosophy. Our ideas of law, of virtue, of citizenship, and republican government were shaped in the Greek city-states. Even much of our political vocabulary, words like democracy, tyranny, the word politics itself, found its origins here. Now, all of that is true. But the things we owe to this place, as Americans and as Westerners, are actually far, far deeper. These institutions and ideas were the outward expression of more fundamental qualities we see in the ancient Greeks, qualities that can't be reduced to any particular political system or theory.
0: Now, I do take slight issue with his assertion that most of us are familiar with the basic history. I fear that that is not true anymore, by design. I think for a very long time in the United States, the average high school graduate would be familiar on some passing level with much of this. I think that is no longer true for large swaths of the country. And I think it's not just because they're watering down curricula. I think it's because a lot of people with agendas who are against Western civilization have actually replaced this important history with an alternative version of it, pumped it full of superficial, unimportant nonsense, and also added this toxic negativity about our country, our culture, and our heritage. So it's not only that kids are not being taught this stuff, they are actually being taught to hate it or to view it with deep suspicion to contempt without actually learning what it even is. That is one of my fears right now. That's why thoughtful, deep, historical lessons like this are important. Even if, or maybe particularly if, they are coming from a high-ranking American official. You don't really hear this kind of thing from politicians or political figures in the West anymore. There's a lot of blathering and bromides and sloganeering with catchphrases that offend nobody and mean next to nothing, and in some cases are just wrong. So to have this kind of clarity and specificity is refreshing, A, and B, I think, essential. So Rubio, the teacher, to the extent that he is talking to an audience that doesn't know this stuff, he wanted to spell it out, as is, I think, really, really important these days. Cut 33.
1: Here in Athens, we found the first full realization of all the essential traits that would come to define the West. Fierce individuality and relentless ambition, daring exploration and invention, a yearning for discovery, for adventure, risk and glory.

0: an insatiable curiosity about the world and the principles by which it operates, a hunger to know the mysteries of nature and grasp the secrets of the cosmos, an impatience with the notion of impossibility, chafing at all boundaries, at all limits, straining to peer into the depths of the unknown. These were not just the formulas or precepts of a particular school of philosophy. They were the characteristic of a people, expressed in their tradition, their stories, their imagination, in the qualities that they demanded of their citizens, and the things they lived and fought and died for. To know them is to know ourselves.
1: To know them is to know ourselves, or at least to know our history. We want this actually to continue to be a reflection of ourselves. That is the pressing, urgent challenge right now. So Rubio pressed on in Cut 34.
0: For the Greeks of antiquity, the pursuit of excellence was the very principle of man's existence. They organized all of civic life around contest and ambition and competition, in philosophy and poetry and sculpture and drama, in athletics and art, in war and statescraft. The classical Greek city was an arena for great men to test and prove themselves, to hone their potential through perpetual struggle, to be the best, the strongest, the most beautiful, straining to inch ever closer to perfection. Now, I know that to modern ears, what I just described, this way of life, may sound odd. It may even sound cruel. The ideal of many ideologies in our time is frankly become a world of perfect safety, a world devoid of risk or failure, where neither the glory of victory nor the shame of defeat.
1: Now, he's talking about how a lot of this could fall on modern ears. And I don't think he's arguing, or anyone should argue, that we can't celebrate a lot of the progress between then and now, and that we don't strive to completely replicate exactly how culture and societies looked back then. That's not the point. But what is the point is that we should not look to slouch into this gray zone of nothingness. He said, where neither the glory of victory nor the shame of defeat is prioritized. And then he gets more explicit in a critique of today's decadent, downward Western culture, where we are basically playing and catering increasingly to a lower and lowest common denominator, which he thinks is bad and dangerous. And I agree. And to illustrate the point, he offered maybe one of the most memorable lines of the entire speech, which I will play for you right after this short break on The Guy Benson Show.
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10: 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According to experts, you can start by changing the way you drive and making sure that your tires are properly inflated. The U.S. Department of Energy says properly inflated tires can improve gas mileage by about 3% and avoid rapid acceleration and braking, and drive slower or use cruise control and limiting the time your car idles. That includes not switching off your automatic start-stop ignition if you have it. You can improve efficiency by making sure you're not using roof racks or bike racks when you don't need them, and eliminate unnecessary weight you might be dragging around in your trunk or truck bed. And you can also save by carpooling with others. Also, try to be mindful about combining errands so you're not making unnecessary trips. You can also use apps like Gas Buddy, Waze, and AAA to find cheaper gas at nearby stations. 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
11: This is Fox on Justice. I sat down with Lindsey Clancy's attorney, Kevin Reddington, one-on-one. Reddington is facing criticism for immediately publicly targeting the holdout juror who refused to vote not guilty by reason of insanity. Jurors have accused the holdout of not following the law on reasonable doubt.
12: I didn't dox anybody on that case. All I said was that I was upset about the verdict that was never returned.
11: Reddington also has a message for those who believe conspiracies that her then-husband, Patrick Clancy, killed their 3 children.
12: Maybe you get a chance to listen to that 911 tape, and then you look me in the eye and tell me that you think Patrick Clancy did this. What this guy has been through is horrific.
11: Lindsey Clancy is back in court on September 29th. Reddington filed a motion asking the judge to enter a finding of not guilty, arguing the prosecution has inadequate evidence to prove its case. He'll also argue the case should be dismissed, a retrial denied, on double jeopardy grounds. Brian Yenis, Fox News.

0: back here on the Guy Benson Show Happy Hour, still marveling at Secretary Rubio's speech in Greece yesterday. I have this platform to share so much of it with you. I think it's very much worthwhile. And right before the break, we left off with Rubio issuing and beginning a pretty stinging critique of contemporary society. Here's part of what he said.
1: Too often these days, we build downwards. We design our standards to ensure that no one will lose. We preoccupy ourselves more with the comfort of the worst than the potential of the best. We hold the most exceptional things among us hostage to the average, the ordinary, the mediocre. The men who made the Parthenon, they built upwards. They held that the highest and most noble aspiration in life was to surpass all others, to strive to be the best in all things. The ancient Greek city-states were filled. They were filled with intense passion and rivalry and faction and conflict. But from that constant struggle for distinction, from that came the great flowering of art and philosophy and political and intellectual energy that would transform a collective of Mediterranean cities into the birthplace of the greatest civilization in the world.
0: We preoccupy ourselves more with the comfort of the worst than the potential of the best. What a phrase. It speaks to our moment, I think, pretty vividly. And this is a warning. This is a warning from the Secretary of State. And he got more explicit about it in Cut 36.
1: The thumos, as the ancient Greeks called it, the fire of passion, strength, courage, pride, is the heart of great civilization. And without it, nations lose their will to fight, the will to strive, the will to survive. Today, too much of the West has forgotten this quality. Over time, we in the West came to feel ashamed of the very things that made us exceptional. We felt embarrassed that our achievements set us apart from the rest of the world. Our prosperity somehow became a source of guilt. We no longer believed we deserved and had earned our greatness. The word nationalism became a dirty word. And so we tore down our monuments. We condemned our own history. And in too many places, we taught our children to be ashamed of the countries they would inherit. In the process, we opened our borders and outsourced our industry and allowed our militaries to wither and to decay.
0: Does some of this sound familiar? Does some of this sound distressingly familiar? And then he talked about a moment of choosing, an inflection point, where either collectively in the West we can course correct or slide into an abyss from which there is not going to be an easy return or any return at all. And he actually explained that in a very stark way in Cut 37.
1: And with every passing year, we seem to outsource more of our sovereignty, transferring our decisions to global bureaucracies far beyond the reach of our control. But others were all too happy to fill the vacuum that we left, the vacuum left behind by our weakness. And as the West's confidence faltered, its adversaries and its rivals only grew more assertive, building up their own wealth and their own power in our stead. And now, today, we find ourselves at a crossroads, because the next decade, the decisions we make will write the story of the next century. The course we take will determine whether the West maintains its place at the head of the world or resigns itself to a future of atrophy and servitude and decline. We will either choose to act now or lose the choice to act at all.
0: We will either choose to act now or lose the choice to act at all. 10 pivotal years starting now, and really a rallying cry from Secretary Rubio. I have more I'd like for you to hear up on a break. Let's take it and come back as we walk through Marco Rubio's speech in Athens on the Guy Benson Show.

0: talking about the issues you care about. Guy Benson.
1: As we continue here on the Guy Benson Show Happy Hour, we have this privilege to play significant chunks of Secretary Rubio's speech in Athens, Greece yesterday, which usually we don't do this kind of thing, but sometimes the moment calls for it. I think this is one of those moments. And though much of Rubio's speech sort of in the middle was cautionary and often pointed, it wasn't just doom and gloom. There was a hopeful element as well. Rather than just being all dire warnings, Rubio turns to saying the United States of America, under the Trump administration, under the administration in which he serves, we have made a choice against decline in favor of embracing our Western heritage and that great civilization that has been passed down to us through the centuries. Here's Rubio talking about the worldview of the administration that he's such an integral part of. Cut 38.
2: Under President Trump, the United States has made its choice. We choose the unapologetic pursuit of national power, to take back control of our critical supply chains, to reindustrialize our economy, to rebuild our defense, to fight for dominance of the technologies and industries of the future. We choose to reach for new frontiers in advanced manufacturing and superintelligence, in drones, weapons, and warfare, in chips, minerals, cyber, and every other domain of human possibility, to unleash our energy, to rebuild our factories, to return our astronauts to the moon, and launch a new age of exploration in space. Now, for all their lofty ideals, the ancient Greeks were not naive.
1: And he continues on this point with a challenge to governments in Europe who are co-heirs of Western civilization. And as we see daily on our TV screens and our small screens, the direction that some of these societies are going, where the elites have allowed things to atrophy and decline, often to a point where it feels unrecognizable, Rubio wants to make sure that at this crossroads, Europeans make a similar choice to the one that the Trump administration is attempting for the United States. Cut 39.
2: They understood that nations have interest. They understood that statecraft requires prudence and diplomacy. But they also understood that it requires the ability to wield force when prudence and diplomacy fail. They understood that power requires not only having the means to defend yourself, it requires the credibility that you are willing to use it. This is the classical understanding of politics and of statecraft that the Trump administration hopes to reclaim. Reclaim not just for our country, but for the whole of our civilization. We believe that Europe can awaken from its long slumber and rekindle the fire that was lit here millennia ago. There are already signs.
1: And he talks about some of the positive indicators amid the sea of negativity, which is not to dismiss those negative signs, but he's also looking at some of the green shoots and saying this can be done. And then Rubio wrapped up with really a stirring defense of our civilization, comparing it with undesirable, inferior, and unacceptable alternatives. Here in Cut 40, listen.
2: It is from the Greeks that the West inherited its sense of duty, an unbreakable loyalty to one's code, one's cause, one's country. Our heroes, the heroes of the West, are those who choose to remain faithful to their duty precisely when it is most difficult and painful to do so. The man who is bound by his word, the soldier who will not abandon his post, the captain, the proverbial captain, who goes down with the ship. This is wholly different from what we see even now. For example, from fanatics like the radical mullahs of Iran, whose cult of death hails child suicide bombers as national heroes and portrays martyrdom as an end to itself. Our heroes may be willing to die for their cause, but our heroes do not worship death.
1: What a distinction. That's a distinction we should be proud of and should never, ever surrender on. Because, as Rubio says, we value life. Cut 41.
2: It is precisely because we value life, that we come to recognize the heroism in those who would sooner sacrifice it than to betray their principles. Now, we take the West conception of these things, heroism, honor, duty, we take these things for granted. We assume that these somehow are universal to all people in all times and in all places. They are not. They are the product of a distinct character which arose here and shaped the whole story of the civilization that came after it. A civilization that we must fight to defend today with the same passion as our forefathers did.
1: I think one of the big problems that we're facing right now in this country and in the West is a lot of the goodness and a lot of the success and affluence and progress that we've made is taken for granted. And then people take on these sort of luxury boutique beliefs that actually strike at the heart of what our civilization is about, where the things that have benefited us so much, those things are taken for granted. And then there's this almost sense of boredom or disdain for it that in some cases starts to curdle into hatred. And we have to guard against that. Part of the big flourish and conclusion from Rubio was speaking to this meaningful arc of history that we've inherited and that we have to cherish. Cut 42.
2: The greatest Americans of every generation have carried the unmistakable features of their forefathers. Born in Athens, formed by Rome, baptized in Christendom, hardened in the furnace of medieval Europe, endowed with the English genius for liberty, and then carried across the Atlantic to be reborn on the shores of a new world. Together, we must now rediscover that spirit. We are at an inflection point not only in the history of my nation, but an inflection point in the whole of our civilization. The threats we face today are every bit as real as they were on the dramatic stage of antiquity. National interest did not vanish in the face of international institutions. War did not disappear simply because we preferred peace.
1: And he's saying here, as he wraps up, this is a message directly aimed at the Europeans, that we don't want to just surrender sovereignty or any of this stuff to some kind of faceless global bureaucracy. National interests, nationalism are still important components of this, and yet alliances matter and common interests matter. Lastly, cut 43.
2: Other states continued to arm, to seek influence, to compete for territory and technology and resources and markets and energy and power. And now there is war again. There is new competition between great powers again. There is vulnerability, aggression, terrorism, a whole universe of new threats and attacks again. And so we must rebuild our institutions and our alliances to face these threats together, understanding that the purpose of these things is not to abolish the sovereignty of the nations that constitute them. It is to defend them, and that nations need not abandon their distinct identities in order to recognize their common interests.
1: The purpose of these things is not to abolish the sovereignty of the nations, it is to defend them. And the nations need not abandon their distinct identities in order to recognize their, i.e. our, common interests. This was a profound, spectacular speech by the Secretary of State. I encourage you to go watch it as well, because there are bits we didn't have time for here. Also, the optics are just breathtaking, stunning as well. And I hope, I know it's a lot to ask for people who want 13-second videos and then swipe, I hope that these words can resonate and echo with people who haven't thought about these things very much, but need to. We need our rising generations to buy into this, because if they don't, this will be a thing of the past. We don't want to be the people who extinguish or paralyze these values. That was part of the urgency of what we heard from Secretary Rubio in Athens. And with that, we will stand aside, take a break, and come back with the home stretch, during which we will introduce to this audience a brand new member of the Guy Benson Show team. Looking forward to that as soon as we come back.
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2: 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If you missed any of today's program, podcast always free. I'm gearing up for Special Report coming up in the next hour, Fox News Channel. See you there. You can record it. Always looking forward to that. Well, we have been looking forward for the last couple of weeks to doing this, to introducing to our audience a new member of the team. Our friend and colleague for years, Dylan, moved back home to the Midwest to start a family, and we are just so happy for him and his wife. But that left an opening here at the Guy Benson Show, and we have filled it. There were a lot of candidates, some really good ones. And the person who we decided to bring on board is a young man named Owen, who is a recent college graduate. And Christine was part of the interview process. I was kind of the last round of interviews. This actually happened while I was on paternity leave. And he's been settling in to the extent that one can settle in when you are receiving tutelage from producer Christine and kind of learning the ropes. And so far,

0: far, so good, really competent, really proactive. Very fortunate to have Owen here with us, based in New York. So, Owen, first of all, officially on the air, welcome to you.
1: Thank you for hiring me, I guess. But yeah, it's been an exciting 3 weeks so far, and it's been a lot of fun. Definitely a lot of crazy stories I've heard from Christine.
0: Yeah, we will get to those. Just start here, though. Where are you from? Like, give us just a very brief, like, elevator pitch on your background, who you are.
1: So I'm from New Jersey, Jersey Shore guy. I just graduated from Fordham University, so go Rams. Not as good as your Wildcats. We don't win much when it comes to football, but yeah, New Jersey guy, work on the Jersey Shore, went to school in the Bronx, and that's kind of really it.
0: Yeah, I think we can kind of detect a slight regional accent where I might have guessed, perhaps, that you were from New Jersey if I didn't already know. So we've got a pretty Jersey-heavy team at the moment, and so you're fitting right in there. And you did a lot of work at your campus radio station, which is a very well-known one, well-regarded one at Fordham, WFUV. Our buddy Dan Duva, who's a regular listener to this show, who's now the voice of the Vegas Golden Knights in the National Hockey League, he's an alum of WFUV and of Fordham. So I know that you've had an opportunity at some point to meet him. He does a lot of mentorship. But you're not coming in sort of cold turkey on the radio front, right? You might be young, but you've got quite a bit of experience when it comes to the nuts and bolts of running a radio program.
1: Yeah, I was there for 4 years at WFUV, one of the best experiences of my life. Got a chance to cover the NBA Finals last year and the Yankees in the playoffs last season. Obviously, Yankees, so bad right now. But
0: let's not
1: get into
0: let's
1: that.
0: Let's not talk about it.
1: Yeah, that was rough.
0: It's
1: but FUV got a chance to cover the NBA Finals last year with the Knicks, and that was so much fun. Them winning, going to the parade, that was a crazy experience. And then doing a lot of producing there and on-air stuff through 4 years since I've been 17 years old. So that's crazy. And then Dan, I met him, I think, my sophomore and junior year. Great guy.
0: Yeah, he's fantastic. And the thing about WFUV, yes, it's a student radio station, but you guys take it very seriously. And there's a certain professionalism, actually, about it, even though it's run, for the most part, by, you know, people in their late teens and early 20s. So I have to ask you, what has the transition been like from a near professional environment at a college station compared to Cookie and the world of producer Christine? How has that come down been?
1: Well, I don't think on my first day at WFUV, I was hearing about cartels and killed ponies. Some things about getting grabbed by a mime. You know, it was very different.
2: Robbed, not grabbed.
1: Oh, robbed. Sorry. Got that one mixed up. You know, in 3 weeks here, hearing about all the communist crushes and all that stuff. it's been a lot different, but it's a lot of fun. A little bit different than FUV, where you'd think you'd get a little more of that when you're with a bunch of 18-year-olds, but it's a lot of fun.
0: No, pretty similar. No, sometimes, yeah, it takes like a 50 or 60-something to bring this kind of stuff into your life, as you've now been exposed to, I guess is one way of putting it. And I guess, Christine, I hear you huffing and puffing, but I have to ask, early assessment, what are your thoughts on Owen?
2: Oh, he's doing wonderful. I mean, with my guidance, I think that he is going to flourish in this business.
0: Oh, so you're a mentor again.
2: Oh, yeah. Oh, yes, definitely.
0: Owen, are you feeling mentored?
1: I am. It's been a really good 3 weeks. I've learned a lot so far, so I would say it's been a good mentorship. It's been a fun one.
0: Blink if you need help. Like, I can't tell on radio if she's, like, pulled a gun on you, and the only answer is, oh, yes, I am experiencing mentorship. I enjoy my mentor, producer Christine. Please let me live. You did mention a few different things there that you've now heard about. Are you developing potentially a list of questions or curiosities about the Cookie lore? Because you've already touched on a few of them. How are you processing or filing away some of these questions?
1: Well, so I've gotten the story on Sturdy Gal Liquors.
0: That's a new one.
1: Dylan left a help sheet for me to, when I was starting the job, and I had a picture of the brand logo. So that was the first thing I opened when I got here was
2: thanks, Dylan.
1: That introduction was the brand logo. So that was really a good start. Kind of got the vibe. The pony thing, a little confused by that, and the cartel. Those two have been a little lost following those.

0: Yeah.
1: Well, that's fair. And I think it is fantastic that basically in the how to do this job user manual that was left for you, there is like a plug for Sturdy Gal Liquors and then the
2: a huge plug with a picture of me, and then says like, during show hours, please do not offer her Mama's Juice, Cosmopolitans,
1: yeah,
2: or these other beverages.
1: Very important pointers, because you'll try, right? You'll try to pick on the vulnerability of the new guy to start getting that kind of thing. So Dylan knew, your former mentee knew to warn his successor about all of that. And I'll just say, Owen, in due time, probably very soon, all shall be revealed about Christine, about Carousel the Pony, RIP, about some of her colleagues, shall we say, south of the border. We will get into that and teach you. We will teach you our ways. In the time that we have left with producer Christine, there's so much left to learn, so much radio to produce, including tomorrow's edition of The Guy Benson Show. Friday, coming your way. Looking forward to it. We'll talk to you then. Welcome, Owen. Have a great night, everyone.
2: Oh, yes. Definitely.
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9: We started last week talking about the Word. And the Word, thy Word, is Jesus Christ. That Jesus Christ is the living, breathing, perfect example of God's love for us. My words can tell you how much I love different things. I can tell you today how much I am frustrated with my football team playing Alabama. My words may hurt. They may cut deep. God's word is the perfect example for us this morning of how much God loves us. Thy word, Jesus Christ, is the one displayed not just on a billboard you drive past on the interstate, not just one of those crosses that we have for us here today, but it was on a cruel criminal's cross where he was beaten and mocked and scorned, and they drove nails through his hands and nails through his feet. He was whipped with a cat of nine tails as the bone stuck in this particular whip would go across his back and rip the flesh out as they pulled back. Jesus endured so much suffering for your sake in my sake. That is the Jesus. That is the Word. That is the truth of what Jesus

Jesus is telling us this morning, God loves us so much that he would send his only begotten son to this world, this wicked, fallen world, that we may be redeemed through the blood of the cross, through the blood of Jesus, as John writes about. This beloved disciple has a lot to say for us this morning about how much God loves us and cares for us. Jesus is the Word of God. He's God's living example. He shared back in John chapter 3 of his gospel narrative that those who are opposed to light dwell in darkness. They hate the light because they know if the light shone on them that their wicked deeds would be exposed. And they did not want that. We are called as children of God to come out of darkness. 1 Peter 2:9, become children of light. 1 Thessalonians 5:5, that we too may be light bearers. Matthew chapter 5, verse 16, one of my favorite verses, talks about, let your light so shine among men that they may see your good works. And do what with your good works? They may glorify your Father in heaven. Not glorify you, but glorify your Father who is in heaven. You are called to be the light of the world, and I am too. The Bible says there in that Sermon on the Mount that a city set on a hill is not meant to be hidden. Who lights a lamp and then hides the light underneath a basket? Light pierces darkness. I'm telling you, I'm so thankful for those nights in the woods that I stayed out way too late hunting. And I saw that one flicker of a candle, one flicker of a porch light to my cabin. Miles away, I could see the one small light. Light overcomes darkness, and that's what I want us to know and be assured of today. So three ways we can interact with Jesus, with God, who is the light, who is the purest form of light for us this morning. Number one, we start with, we must personally know the light. Do you know Jesus as your personal Lord and Savior? Charles Spurgeon, one of the most famous preachers, he has been deemed the prince of preachers by several Baptist theologians over the years. Did you know that he went to church for a number of years, throughout his lifetime? He was raised in church, right? He was one of those people that, like me, he went to church before he was even born. He was in church. But it wasn't till much later that he actually received Jesus Christ as his Lord and Savior. This is what Charles would say about his testimony. He would say, the light of the gospel that shone often on my eyes, I could not see because I was blind, blinded by sin and darkness. Therefore, I thought that the light had never come, but it had always been there. I had just always hardened my heart against it. Read verse 5 with me today together. It says, this is the message. This is the message we have heard from him and proclaimed to you, that God is light, and in him is no darkness at all. What is this message? This message is the gospel. John and the other apostles, they have told us in the first 4 verses that they not only saw Jesus, that they communicated with Jesus, that they physically touched Jesus, that they sat under Jesus' teaching, that Jesus is real. That is one of our points from last week, that we must accept the fact that Jesus is real, that he walked planet Earth just like you and me. We must come to knowledge of not only the fact that he was real, but we must have a personal relationship with him, that we realize the gospel, the good news, that Jesus, fully God, yet fully man, came to this earth, lived a humble, perfect life. He never sinned, and then yet at 33 years of age, young age, he would go and die on a criminal's cross for you and me. We must personally accept that message. It's not about our mother's faith. Thank God for faithful mothers this morning. I was just reading a book last night in my spare time about how many people have come to faith because a faithful mother continuously persisted in prayer, asking God to do the work. Because remember, folks, God is the one that does the drawing. He is the one that does the revealing. We are the ones that simply respond. And thank God for mothers, but it's not our mother's faith that saves us. It's not our grandmother's faith. It's not our guardian's faith. Whoever raised us, loved us, brought us to church, whether it was a parent or whether it was just a sweet widow lady down the road that brought us to church. It has got to be our faith. It's got to be us that says, Father, forgive me, for I have sinned. It's all about a personal relationship.
Number one, you have to understand that God is, right? Verse 5, it says, proclaim to you that God is light. But friends, you'll never understand the gospel. You'll never understand what it means that God is light if you don't first believe that God is. That there is a God. His name is Jesus. He's existed before even the beginning of creation as we knew it. That which was from the beginning. John

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1: Alexander McLaren said this: "There are spots in the sun, great tracks of blackness on its radiant disk, but in God is unmingled, perfect purity." There is no darkness. There is no evil when it comes to God. In fact, lots of times, as Joseph would say in Genesis, he would say, what man meant for evil, God used for good. And I've experienced that in my own life. And there is nothing that can separate us from the love of God, whether it's trial or tribulation, storm, nakedness, famine. God uses all these things for our good. God is not evil. He is good. He is omnibenevolent, all good. It's possible for some today to claim a relationship with God, to claim a personal relationship that they do not have. It's a false claim. It's a false thought that they say they know everything, but they physically don't act upon it, right? We talk about it all the time, the difference between 18 inches from the mind to the heart, that you know one thing to be the truth, but you physically never carried it out personally for yourself. You've never truly believed, you never truly repented, and you certainly do not walk in the light with the Lord every day of your life. Friends, this is where we need to start today. You need to personally know this light, and His name is Jesus. He's the light of the world. He's the one that died for you. He cares for you. You must come to Him. It is in no sense, degree, shape, or form that sin is removed by attainments, by emotions, by feelings, or by experiences. It is only through coming and confessing with our mouth our sin before God and asking Him to forgive us through His blood. Today, many will say, I have made mistakes, or I'm not perfect, or I'm only human. And while all those things are true, we usually say these things to excuse or defend our sin. But there is no excuse for sin before a holy, infallible God. We must call out sin for what it is personally, that it is my sin that I have fallen short. The Bible says, Romans chapter 3, all have sinned and fallen short of the glory of God. Until we come to that fact personally, we can never, never walk in the light and with the light as He intended for us to do so. Let me tell you, there's a difference between knowing and admitting that I am a sinner in need of grace. Don't just know, act upon it. What do we say all the time at the end of the service? Be ye doers of the word, not hearers only, deceiving our own selves. Good and evil oftentimes cannot be distinguished between in the dark. Right? How many things in the dark have we got ourselves into that when you turn that light on, you almost jump back, that you realize how close you were to certain disaster or danger in your life? Let's dwell in the light, and in the light we can distinguish between good and evil. Personally, know the light. But not only do we need to know Him personally, we must walk with Him daily. Walk with the light daily. Read verses 6 and 7 together. If we say we have fellowship with Him, while we walk in darkness, we lie and do not practice the truth. But if we walk in the light, as He is in the light, we have fellowship with one another, and the blood of Jesus, His Son, cleanses us from how much sin? The Bible says in the English Standard Version, He cleanses us from all sin. We have a lot of rain hitting the roof of this church right now, right? That is the blessing and the curse of having a metal roof, all right? Now I have to work twice as hard to keep everybody awake, all right? Because if you're like me, I love my little house with the metal roof over in Fernwood because I could go to sleep like nobody's business, just like that. Anyway, no matter how many raindrops are hitting the roof of our church right now, do you know it probably pales in comparison to all the sins that you and I have committed against a holy, infallible God? Think about that for just a moment. All the rain that is clearly pouring down on us right now pales in comparison if we were to sit there and balance the two. Friends, this is grace, that God would still love us, in that while we were yet sinners, Christ died for us. Walking here is active, okay?

There's difference between sitting, standing, walking, actively walking with God. How often? It's daily that we need to walk with Him, right? If we're not doing so, then we are lying, right? And lying is one of those 10 moral sins, right? Thou shalt not, what? Not bear false witness. We're called to be above that, to leave that with our old self that was dead in trespasses and sins, and to be alive in Christ, as we talked about this morning, that we are to not sin that grace may abound, Romans chapter 6, verse 1. Absolutely not. We are put to death, the old way of life, and all of that sin. For there to be darkness, there must be an absence of the light. Sin cannot exist in the presence of a holy God. It is our fault today if we are out of fellowship with God. It is never God's fault. Can I say that again? If we are out of fellowship with God this morning, it is not God's fault. It is our fault. We are the ones that have walked away. God is an ever-present help in time of trouble. And let me tell you, the return trip to God is simply to turn around and take that step back towards Him, and He is there. He promised that He would never leave us nor forsake us. He promised that He would bring restoration to our relationship. But it is ultimately our fault when we dwell in darkness, when we find ourselves walking in such darkness, find ourselves lying about our true state before God. But instead, we're called to walk in the light, to be sanctified, to be set apart. David Guzik says, many Christians are not aware this morning of their true condition, that they don't live today in October of 2026, no matter how long they've been a Christian, they are not living in right fellowship with the God that they claim to know so well. See, there's a difference between fellowship and salvation. We'll go ahead and distinguish that right now. There's a moment of salvation. I pray that you can remember that moment of salvation. For me, it was at 9 years old where I got in my bed after hearing that sermon on the parable of the lost sheep and realized that I was that lost sheep. I was the one that went astray. And my goodness, my sins then compared to my sins now after 25 years of life, I almost laugh because how pitiful of a sinner I thought I was. But the truth is, I am. Still then and still now, I am wretched. But God has purchased me with His amazing grace. I'm a wretch no more. In fact, I'm a son. I'm a child. I'm loved. But it was 9 years of age that I repented of my sin. I called out to Jesus Christ as Lord and Savior, and I believe that He forgave me of my sin. He created me in a new heart to serve Him all the days of my life, and my life has never been the same. You say, Brother Hunter, how can you do what you do at 25 years old? It's because at 9 years of age, God radically changed my life. He radically changed my life, and I've been trying to serve Him for every day of my life. Have I fallen short? Yes. And this is where fellowship comes into play. I have my moment of salvation. I know that Jesus Christ is the Lord and Savior of my life, that I have the Holy Spirit of God guiding me. But there have been times in my life, if I am transparent with you this morning, as a Christian, that I have been out of touch with God, been out of fellowship with Him. It simply starts by maybe missing a day or two of my Bible reading, which leads to a lie that there's no way I can catch up now. I'm not even going to bother. Then all of a sudden, I stop praying. All of a sudden, I have a desire to not talk to certain people because I feel like they're holier than me. I have a desire, or not a desire, to even go to church because of these things. I'm out of fellowship with God. You see how it's a snowball effect, that it starts small, and as it goes continuously downhill and downhill, it grows and grows into something just enormous that we must deal with. But friends, we need to deal with it today. We need to be active to walk, and it may take a while. I'm telling you, all this weight, you have to take time to walk it off, don't you? It doesn't just disappear. It's active, and you and I need to do the same with our fellowship with God. We need to be walking with Him. We need to continue to say, Lord, forgive me of where I've fallen short. Restore to me the joy of my salvation. May I be in correct, right fellowship with You once again. This is not an occasional lapse, but a lifestyle of darkness that John is writing about here when we say we lie and do not practice the truth. It's a pattern of living, walking habitually in darkness. And today, if we are habitually walking in darkness, it is more than likely

we've never had a true moment that we've actually repented of our sins and been changed for the good of God's will in our lives. So where are you today? Do you actually lack salvation because all you know is walking in darkness? Or are you simply out of touch, out of fellowship with God this morning? Either way, today is the day of repentance. Today is the day to make amends with Him. The modern world often thinks of terms of my truth. You know, we live in a day and age of this is my truth, right? They seem to say that there's no more absolute truth. Wednesday night, those of you that were in prayer meeting, we talked about absolute truth. I said, you know, who here agrees that the sky is blue? All right, and I'd hope that everybody would raise their hand that you believe that the sky is blue. Even if you are colorblind this morning, you would agree that the sky is blue, even though you cannot see the color blue, right? You would believe that the sun is hot. We have what we call absolute truths. But we live in a day and age that many people don't believe in absolute truth, and they certainly don't believe it when it comes to God. Their truth is relative, and it's relative to them because they are their own God. What they say goes. If they don't feel like a man this morning, then the truth is they're actually not a man, which completely contradicts the Bible. Here in this text, John is writing against a group of believers, or really unbelievers, called Gnosticism, Gnostics, that all based on knowledge. They believed that the body was sinful, and so that they could go and commit any sinful actions with their body, because ultimately this body, and we do believe this, the body will not be with us in heaven. This body will stay here, but it is a sinful body. But the Bible tells us, and we read about it this morning in Sunday school as we talked about Romans chapter 6, verse 1, we don't continue to sin that grace may abound. Certainly not. We seek to get rid of those old sins, that let the old pass away. These Gnostics did not believe so, just like many people here in our day and age and their relative truth would say the same. They believe in gray areas. They don't believe in either right and wrong, black and white. It's a sad day and age for us to live in, but we must counteract it with the truth of the gospel. We can't love God and court sin at the same time in our lives. The light reveals our true nature, as Ephesians chapter 5, 8 through 13 would say. It reminds me of a microscope. You know that microscopes, you know, they zoom in on the smallest of molecules, things that we cannot catch at our human, as with our human eyes. I don't care how thick your lens is this morning, right? You can't see all the things when it comes down onto the surface of even this pulpit or this carpet, this floor, and you'd probably be disgusted to find out. And I would too. Microscopes with the light in it reveals to us something even deeper. In the same way this morning, Jesus, who is our light, can reveal to us in the darkest parts of our hearts and minds where we too have things that would disgust us if we sat and we dwelt on them, and certainly is not pleasing to Him. So it's time for us to come in right fellowship with Him with common interest and confess that He cleanses us. That's what the verse says. Right there in verse 7, it says, with one another, and the blood of Jesus Christ, His Son, what cleanses us? Is this past tense or is this present tense? It's present tense. Right now, He is cleansing us when we confess our sins with His blood. He is seated at the right hand of God the Father, making intercession for you and me. We read that in Romans chapter 8 a couple weeks ago. The blood of Jesus paid the penalty for all sins, the Bible says. That's past, that's the present, and that is even in the future. His atonement, His death on the cross was significant. It was good enough for all sin. We can no longer fall out of God's favor. That is the grace, God's riches at Christ's expense. God's unmerited favor. We don't deserve it, but He's given it to us nonetheless by His Son. To walk in the light is to walk in a generally obedient life without harboring known sin or resisting the conviction of the Holy Spirit of God. Does my walking, Spurgeon say, in the light take away my sins? No, it does not. Not at all. I am as much a sinner in the light as I am in the darkness. No man can have fellowship with God unless his sin be taken away. How did He take it away? He took it away on the cross of Christ, as we have discussed. Finally, this morning, not only

0: must we know the light personally. We must be walking with him daily. We must confess our sins to this light. Quit harboring for themselves. Confess them to the light. Read with me verses 8, 9, and 10. It says, if, it's probably the biggest word in the sentence, isn't it? If we say we have no sin, we deceive ourselves, and the truth is not in us. If we confess our sins, he is faithful and just to forgive us of our sins and to cleanse us from all unrighteousness. If we say we have not sinned, we make him a liar, and his word is not in us. Again, John, the beloved disciple, is writing to combat these Gnostic believers, or unbelievers, whatever you want to call them, that say that the body is sinful and it is okay to sin. If we say that our soul is without sin, we've never fallen short, and we still have not fallen short, we deceive ourselves. The truth is not in us. If we say we have not sinned, we make God a liar. And calling God a liar is a sin in of itself. And his word is not in us. Have you ever met a perfect person? Anybody ever met a perfect person? All right. Well, I would tell you that I supposedly have. I'll never forget the day in Romania and my mission team there with Brother Gary as I sat in that booth and a lady walked into this brethren church where we were not far from Ploiești. And she sat down in my gospel group, and I began to explain to her why we were there and the medicine we were bringing and what my role was in the group is to share the gospel with them. And I got to the point of Scripture in Romans 3:23 where it says, all have sinned and fallen short of the glory of God. And she slipped her little hand up, and she said, of course, in Romania, I didn't understand a word she said. And my interpreter looked at her really confused and said, well, what did she say? And he said, well, she says she's never sinned, that she's without sin. She's never made a mistake in her life. And so for the next 30 minutes, I had to send the rest of the group on. For the next 30 minutes, I talked to this lady through the interpreter until I finally got so frustrated, I just gave up and said, you talk to her in Romanian. They began to have a conversation, right? I would have loved in that moment to have that lady's parents sitting right next to her, wouldn't you? Children disobey, amen? No matter how good your children are, right, they might not have the characteristics of being a disobedient child, right? I don't think I'd look at any of these children here this morning and say, that's a disobedient child, right? But there are moments that our children, like us, does this sound familiar? Fall short, make mistakes, right? And we must be quick to call them out on it, right? We also must be quick, parents, let's remember, to teach them the lesson of why it's wrong, and teach with all the fruits of the Spirit, including gentleness and self-control. But if I asked that lady's parents about her perfect self, I'm sure they would tell me otherwise. They would tell me of the things that she did wrong in all of her life. I'm sure her neighbors and her friends, her pastor of her community, if we sat there and talked to them, they would tell us about the things that she dealt with. Many of us deal with similar sins. Some of us deal with different sins. Pride, arrogance, jealousy, envy, greed, hatred, anger, all of these sins that we must confess to the light. I think of Luke chapter 18, very familiar story about the tax collector and the sinner, right? The tax collector came to the temple to pray. He came for the right reasons, but he came with the wrong attitude, didn't he? He said, at least I'm not like this tax collector, right? God, make me more like you, but at least I'm not that tax collector. How many of us do that today? At least I'm not like John Doe down the road or Jane Doe. At least I'm not like them. But in reality, we are like them. We all have fallen short of the glory of God. We all have messed up. We all stand before a righteous God needing the blood of Jesus to plead for our forgiveness of our sin. The Pharisee instead, if you know, we're familiar with the story, the Bible says that he beat his chest and that he couldn't even raise his head from the floor. And he said simply this, he said, Father, forgive me, a sinner. He knew his fault before God. He didn't care about anybody else in the room. In fact, he was quite far from everyone else in the room if you read the story. All he focused on was himself and God. And friends, that's where we need to be this morning. We need to confess our sin before God. It's not before our brother and sister unless we need their help in holding us accountable. We need to confess before God. Our sins are not forgiven because we confess. It's impossible for us to confess every sin we ever commit. To confess means to say the same as God, what he says about our sin. This is the present tense of the word confess. Keep on confessing our sin. And this side of eternity, sinless perfection is not possible, but we do strive for perfect obedience to our Lord. John chapter 13, verse 10, beginning of it, Jesus would tell his disciples that we must wash our feet. He says, the one who is bathed does not need to wash, right? The one who is saved does not need to be washed except for his feet. This is where we come. We step in sin, we come out of fellowship with God, and we confess once again before the Lord. He told Peter, verse 8, if I do not wash you, if I do not wash you, I have no share with you. You want to have fellowship with God this morning? You and I need to confess our sins. You know what your sins are. There are sins of commission. There are sins of omission. There are sins that we didn't mean to do. There are sins we didn't even realize, of idolatry where we put things above God, more important than Him, that we can come and we can confess. It's all about the attitude. See, if you say, God, if we've made any mistakes, forgive us, that's a wrong attitude to have. I'll tell you why. It isn't right because, number one, it's not convinced. If, what does that tell us? Well, I don't know that I have. Well, it's also wrong because not only is it isn't convinced, but it's not personal. It says, if we. What did the Pharisee say? He said, I am a sinner. I have fallen short. Confession needs to be personal. Confession needs to be convinced. It needs to be specific. God, if we confess any sins, God, I have this sin that I'm struggling with. This sin that I've committed. Please forgive me. And finally, it needs to be honest. If we have made any mistakes, these aren't mistakes, folks. These are sins. Mistakes is something on accident. Many sins we commit are on purpose. If we lack fellowship, one or both parties are not walking in the light. But that's only to do with you and me. If we don't have fellowship with one another, one of us is not walking in the light like we ought to. If we don't have fellowship with God, He is the light. He is walking in the light because He is the light. You are the one. I am the one that is out of fellowship with God. I am the one that is walking in darkness. We can't get things right until we've made things right with others. We can't make it right until we get things right with God. Spurgeon says, make no pretensions before God, but lay bare your soul. Let Him see it just as He is, and then He will be faithful and just to forgive you of your sins and to cleanse you from all unrighteousness. I can just ask for forgiveness later, is something many people would say, but that is just sure evidence that a person is out of fellowship with God, that they want to take advantage of the grace and mercy of God. God doesn't take advantage of you. Why would you want to take advantage of Him? Who are you to think you could do such? John Trapp says, no man has ever kept out of God's kingdom for his confessed badness, but many have been kept for their supposed goodness. Don't just try and cover your sin today. Confess it. Proverbs 28, verse 13 says, he who covers his sins will not prosper, but whoever confesses and forsakes his sin will have mercy. Christian life feeds upon contemplation, thinking about these things, and then it develops itself, displays itself in action. So today, do you know, have you thought about the fact that you are personally loved by God, and that you need to have Christ as your personal Lord and Savior? Are you personally walking with Him? Are you acting, displaying that walk for others to see? Not just your spouse, very importantly, your spouse and your children, but others out in the world as well. Don't be different at home than you are in public. Please do not. We also need to confess our sins. The sin we inherited from Adam, the sin we committed as kids, the sins we committed growing up, the sins against our father, against our mother, against our grandmother, our brother, our sister, sins against our husbands, sins against our wives, against our children, sins against our employers or our employees, sins against our friends and our enemies, lying, stealing, cheating, adultery, swearing, drugs, booze, promiscuity, murder, sins that haunt us every day, sins that we don't even know we did, sins of commission, sins of omission. Every one of these sins added to the agony of Jesus on the cross as he died for us. Every one of these sins are the sins that Jesus prayed and said, "Father, forgive them, for they know not what they do." That's what he did in his agony. That's what he did with his final moments of his life. What are you doing with yours and how many years you have left to live for God? Jesus said to them in John chapter 12, verse 35, and I'll close with this. "The light is among you for a little while longer. Walk while you have the light, lest darkness overtake you. The one who walks in the darkness does not know where he is going." Today, friends, maybe you are in that darkness. There is no darkness in God. God is light. In him is no darkness. That means that if you are continuously in your sin, you won't confess, you won't repent, you will not be able to enter the presence of a holy, just God that is light. Darkness is the absence of light. It is time to walk away from that darkness. Whatever it is, you know what it is. Maybe it's a hardened heart. Maybe it's doubt. Maybe it's anger. Maybe it's unforgiveness. I talk about that all the time because I see it almost every day in ministry, the unforgiveness that tears churches apart. Maybe it's time that you go to that parent and you ask them for your forgiveness. Maybe it's time you go to that parent and you tell them that you forgive them. A co-worker, a brother and sister in Christ, someone across the aisle, it is time for us to come to the light about these things, because these things will come to light eventually, even if they come to light before the throne of God above. Let's walk in the light. Let's not walk in darkness. Let's personally know the Lord. Let's walk with him actively, not just standing still, not just sitting on the sidelines. Let's go and let's confess to him, "Father, I have fallen short. Lord, forgive me. Lord, may I be in right fellowship with you once again, like I have always desired and I desperately need." Seek him. Seek his face when you search for him with all your heart, and you will find him.
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0: Love talking to this man, on or off the radio. 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My pal Wesley Smith and I are trying to investigate the mystery of the Delta Blues today. Why here? So Wesley, the blues grew from a combination of African musical traditions, church spirituals, all comes back to church, field hollers, I get that, and work songs. You think about Dolly Parton just passed, working 9 to 5. My song, I Don't Have to Be Me Till Monday, all about getting the heck out of work, no work and all play, figuring out how you could have a longer weekend. Everybody's working for the weekend with
1: Lover Boy,
0: Mike Reno. Yeah, Lover Boy. We can think of all these incredible, Just Another Manic Monday. And then what was the Cure song? Monday, Tuesday, na na na, Wednesday, yeah. Thursday. You know, it's Friday. You know, it's and I'm whatever.
1: I am in love.
0: So good, right? So obviously people have targeted at the beginning of their week, when can we get to the weekend? It's funny, you work hard so you can enjoy yourselves with the people you love, and that's what it's all about. So you think you go back all the way to the days of the pain inflicted on this incredible, wonderful group of people that took that pain and used it in the most profound way, creating the birthplace of America's music. That's us. I understand from my little stupid level, very shallow compared to what they were experiencing. I understand. I always wrote from a thing of pain, but I got it from the blues guys like Eugene and Son Thomas and Sam Chapman and all the guys that were around us, Little Milton, B.B. King. Everything you heard, you just knew that there was an origin of some sort of hurt in them, but they made you feel as wonderful as possible, understanding the silver lining. That's how I learned to write from these guys. I mean, you think about all that, but the field hollers, and then finally being documented by the Library of Congress. Is that how it starts to spread the word?
1: You know, I'll give you a story that kind of talks about that. It's one of my favorite stories, one of my favorite field holler stories. But when they were filming Oh Brother, Where Art Thou, and they were coming up with the soundtrack, if you go watch the movie, the first song in the movie, the movie opens up with a chain gang, and they're breaking rocks on the side of a highway. And you can hear, it's actors singing, but it's an old recording. And I believe it was recorded in the 30s, maybe the 40s, by Alan Lomax. We talk about Lomax a lot. And it was recorded at Parchman Farm. In the movie, they're breaking rocks. And what was actually happening, I think, when he recorded it was some work in the fields.
0: Was that Chess Records?
1: No, this came out.
0: Lomax was the guy that came to Muddy Waters and Chess
1: Records.
0: Right.
1: In the
0: movie and said, I'm out. I'm with the – yeah, okay, yeah, yeah. That's right.
1: Right.
0: I'm thinking of Chess himself, but no.
1: Yes, yes.
0: Yeah. Alan Lomax, yes.
1: So that song comes out. It had been recorded, decades before. And, of course, that soundtrack of that movie becomes a massive hit and won a Grammy. And the guys that produced the album, who you will know, their name escapes me at the moment, did their best to locate the guy singing that song. And they finally found him. He'd gotten out of Parchman, maybe in the 50s or 60s. They find him in Chicago living with his daughter. They track him down. They had royalties from the record.

0: They gave him his royalty check.
1: Wow.
0: And they flew him to the Grammys in LA from Chicago. He'd never been on a plane. He didn't even remember recording the song. You know, he'd been in Parchman maybe 10 years or something. And these crazy music guys come knock on his door in Chicago and hand him a check for thousands of dollars and say, "You're coming to the Grammys with us." But that'll tell you too how music is just timeless. Things come back again and again. When the Lomax has traveled around the South and documented all this music when nobody else was, many of those songs would go on to be hits. Yeah. Like rock hits in the 50s and the 60s or songs you sang as a kid.
1: You think about I wonder what drove him personally. Was he put on an assignment? It sounds more like it was a passion project. And then how did he convince them that this music was worth documenting in such a big way?
0: Yeah. Well, that's a complicated story too. Alan grew up in it. His father, John, had done the same thing. John grew up around Lexington, Mississippi, moved to Texas. They both worked at the University of Texas at various times in Austin, but they were what we would think of as an ethnomusicologist. They were documenting music. Look, they went out to levee camps and lumber camps and prisons and cowboy camps, anywhere people were singing. So think about America before we're totally homogenized, where we have mass media, pre-radio. Okay. You didn't sit around and listen to records. You may not could have afforded a record player. So people brought their guitars or sat around and sang, or they went to the church and there was the piano and people would sing. And you get all this folk music, the melting pot. We just turned on the burner underneath it, but we have all these niches of people and they brought their customs from around the world, from Africa and Europe and you name it. And they're making these songs. Like as a kid, I bet you sang "Home, Home on the Range."
1: Yeah,
0: right.
1: We all did.
0: Elementary. That's because the Lomaxes, I always say, rescued it. It perhaps it would have survived, but a lot of songs would have disappeared, right, from the American Songbook if they had not gone out and written them down, note for note and lyrically. And so they did this for years. Did this, and I think they were driven. By numerous things. One, just a great interest. And I think they knew they were preserving something for all of us. Alan did that for years. Alan gave this great interview one time where he talks about, you know, the great rock singers have dove into his collection. And they pulled out these great, again, many of them that became rock hits later or folk hits later. But he's like, you know, I got thousands more that are just waiting to be discovered, for musicians to jump in there and find these nuggets from American history, because a great song is timeless.
1: Oh, you better believe it.
0: You know what I mean? You things that I laugh today, my daughters will say, "Oh, you got to hear this great song." It will be a remake of something from when I was a kid, which was a remake of something from when my parents were kids. You know what I mean?
1: Yeah.
0: They live forever. Great songs.
1: Yeah. Well, and I know one thing that we'd all talk about, that Nashville, our publishers and people that had already had such success, you had to believe them because they had lived it and understood it. And they heard it from their mentors before them that explained that you can, a great song, first of all, it's like lightning in the bottle, as they say.
0: Yeah.
1: You're going to catch it every once in a while as you're creating music and songs and all that along the way. You can make a really good record, you know what I'm saying? With a really good song, and it can be a hit and all that, but a great song, the ones that do what you just said over these generations become brand new again, brand new again, brand new again.
0: New life to a new audience.
1: And I got to tell you, I've never experienced it. A great song, you can try to record it bad, it ain't going to happen. But if you have a bad song and try to make it a great record, that ain't going to happen either. So it all starts with the song. Let's take a quick break. Visit Mississippi.org, celebrating everything my pal Wesley Smith does around here and beyond for the blues, for the history of music, for the history of Mississippi. And I am lucky enough that I get to have these conversations and remain inspired because he does that to me. Go to visit Mississippi.org. We'll be right back. You're on Super Talk.

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12: 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Experts say a life without those positive connections can expose them to potential mental health.

0: health challenges. The World Health Organization defines adolescence as the phase of life between childhood and adulthood from ages 10 to 19, calling it a unique stage of human development and an important time for laying the foundations of good health. Hannah Schachter, an associate professor of psychology at Wayne State University, says relationships are a key part of an adolescent's well-being, and those with positive friendships tend to show lower risk for things like depression, even physical health symptoms or academic difficulties, both in the short term and sometimes even into adulthood. She also says one potential positive from social media is that it's another way for young people to interact and build connections. For more health news, go to foxnewshealth.com. I'm Lisa Brady with Fox on Health.
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0: I swear, my guest today, Wesley Smith, Visit Mississippi.org, birthplace of Mariners music. We're talking about that exact origin today. We're celebrating that. I swear, I could say the words Mississippi a million times, and then I would want to say it another million times, and another. It's something about just the way it sounds. It rolls off the tongue, feels good in my throat, my brain gets clear, my heart feels full, and my soul is reinvigorated. How about you, Wesley, when you hear the word Mississippi?
1: It's musical, there's no doubt.
0: God, dog, I love it so much. I love it. I love you guys out there listening all these years. So, Wesley, let's stay there. So you've got Alan Lomax. He's in the fields. He's recording for the Library of Congress. Him and his dad, everybody's doing their thing. And then this great migration to Chicago happens with Muddy and Howlin', et cetera. And that's where Chess Records obviously gets is known for. And I'm glad you straightened me out there. I just started putting it became a one thing and a blender for me. And you separated the ingredients. But with that said, you think about them plugging up, going electrified, and little Walter going electrified with the harmonica. What do you think? So, from my perspective, I understand why I had to go to Nashville to become a better songwriter, make the records, become more known beyond Mississippi and the Southeast and all that. So that was an important thing for me so I could finally come home on my own terms and really enjoy making music, which I've done since I've come back. From your perspective, why Chicago?
1: Why Chicago? That's a great question. I always wondered that. And then I read a book called The Warmth of Other Suns. And I would encourage everybody to read it. It's about the Great Migration. It explains the Great Migration incredibly well, but it also explained a great deal to me about our country in general, and especially how music spread. But why Chicago? Well, when the Great Migration happened, millions of African Americans leaving the South, leaving the Jim Crow South, looking for better opportunities and justice and equal rights better economic opportunities and better education for their kids. So why Chicago from the Mississippi Delta? That is the biggest connection from the Delta associated with the Great Migration. And it's very simple. The railroads ran from the Mississippi Delta to Chicago. If we were in Louisiana doing this show, let's say Western Louisiana, the African Americans leaving there went to California. Why? Because that's the way the rails ran. People didn't have cars.
0: You think they're migrating toward more people to get into their music, audience?
1: They're migrating to for a million different reasons. But why they ended up where they did was because of the which way the railroads ran in their area. If you go over to Alabama, people in the Mississippi Delta end up in Chicago primarily, but they end up in St. Louis on the way. They end up in Detroit. John Lee Hooker famously was in Detroit. But if you go over to Alabama, a lot of them end up in Detroit. If you go over to Florida or Georgia, a lot of them end up on the Eastern Seaboard up in New York.
0: Are you telling me it's always about a train? Is that what you're saying?
1: It's often about a train. It really is. Yeah.
0: Wow.
1: It's the way that was where your train went, and the train was the way out. And of course, once the first generation of folks goes, then you know people in Chicago from your area.
0: Sure.
1: So you go there. There's going to be your old neighbor from down the street is going to give you a place to stay and help you get started. And generations of

0: folks helped each other like that to get started in the city. And now we see the reverse. We see in migration, people that have roots here that maybe they're a generation or two there, they still have family down here, and they're retiring and moving back to the South. It's pretty amazing. It's an amazing American story.
1: Wow. I'm gonna close with this. Give you a story that I heard back in the day from my dear friend H. Budd. I stare at him every day. He ended up running my record label, my own record label for me for years. But he was from Mississippi, Collins, Mississippi. Shout out to them, birthplace of Harry Budd Nelson. I got seen, heard on the radio by a guy passing through Jackson to go to her funeral from Mississippi, and was in Boston. And he kept calling Harry and going like, "I love what you do. Come do a audition for me." And Harry, of course, kept going like, "Whatever, ha ha, you're not real." Of course, it changed his life. He'd end up doing top 10 markets, one of the greatest radio guys, CHR days, country, everything, program director. And Harry told me the story back, and it reminds me of the movie with Chess Records and stuff. And he's going in and paying him off, giving him some money. "I got a mortgage." Everybody's giving him all these fists of, you know, whatever, and he comes in with cash. The Paola days, he said, Harry said there were these two Italian guys that were former football players, I think, or whatever, and they were part of the promotion staff of Big Label. And they would go in and they'd squeeze his shoulders. "Harry, you're going to play our record, right?" You know, and he's with the squeeze alone was enough for Harry to go, "Well, heck yeah, I'm going to play your record. I don't care what it sounds like." Right. It was, but they were, Harry goes, "It wasn't, they sounded great records, but there was that extra tug." And anyway, one time this one guy decided he was just, "I'm going to stand up to them and I'm going to do what I want." And they threw him down a flight of stairs.
0: Oh my gosh.
1: Threw him down a flight of stairs for real. And just to say, Harry said that guy never not played those boys, that record label.
0: Right. Bring me your new record.
1: The power of a big record label. There you go. I'm going to send it off from here. Wesley, we'll do a part two of this because I know there's so many other questions that I want to talk to you about and stay in the history of Mississippi and the music that changed the world. I appreciate you taking the time.
0: Love it. Let's do it again.
1: Visit Mississippi.org celebrates everything Wesley and I have been talking about. Guys, be proud of one thing today. We are the birthplace of it all when it comes to music. Have a great weekend.
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5: Stevens. President Trump now says he's considering joining strikes against the Houthis after an American citizen was among 12 people killed in a Saturday airport attack in Saudi Arabia.
6: Secretary of State Marco Rubio confirming the American casualties, saying these reprehensible attacks demonstrate a blatant disregard for innocent civilian life. They must stop now.
5: Fox's Madeline Rivera. 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
7: Cleanup efforts are still underway as powerful Hurricane Isaias made landfall just a few days ago as a powerful Category 2 storm. Winds over 100 miles per hour. We still have nearly a half a million folks without power right along the Gulf Coast.
5: Fox Weather's Michael Estime. In Gulf Shores, Alabama, at least four deaths have been connected to that storm. 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
8: With Super Talk News, I'm Griffin Ray. Despite Mississippi Ag Commissioner Andy Gibson expressing gratitude to President Trump for his executive order easing limits on tax-free use of red-dyed diesel, Gibson is still calling for more specific change at the pump in Mississippi.
9: If you're a commuter, you're burning gasoline, or if you're still burning on-road diesel fuel, you're paying nearly a quarter per gallon in state fuel taxes that most states have suspended. 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That's the relief we need. And so we need to make sure we get that done.
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13: Mississippi set a tourism record in 2025. The state welcomed 45.5 million visitors, with tourism activity generating a record $18.9 billion in total economic impact across the state.
14: We work with all of our local destination marketing organizations to stretch their marketing dollars further through cooperative advertising opportunities. Because when a community can reach an audience it could not reach on their own, Mississippi wins. When a festival grows enough to bring in more out-of-state visitors, Mississippi wins. When a sporting event fills hotel rooms, when a museum welcomes a group, when a restaurant serves travelers who heard about it through one of our campaigns, that impact spreads. And when those visitors arrive, the experience that we give them matters just as much.
13: That was Visit Mississippi Executive Director Rochelle Hicks. Officials are hopeful 2026 will be another record-breaking year for tourism. You can find out more by heading on over to supertalk.fm. I'm Caleb Saylors.
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1: I'm Steve Azar, and I'm on the other side of the microphone, meaning I'm asking the questions this time, and oh, have mercy for the airwaves. I spent 20 years in Music City, wrote and made some hits, traveled the world, and then moved my family back to the birthplace of American music and where the magnolia trees prosper. And now every time I put my feet on Mississippi soil, when I'm off the road, well, I'm at peace. On this show, it's all about hearing the stories straight from the mouths of the friends I've made along the way, their journey to success. Heck, there might be someone on, I don't even know, but you know how us Mississippi types are. We tend to take well to new company. In a Mississippi Minute, all 60 of them. I'm Steve Azar.

Hey, folks, it's time for another In a Mississippi Minute. I'm Steve Azar here. Aren't you glad that we're not dealing with a New York Minute like my baby girl, Chef Cecilia Azar? I mean, how does she do it? I mean, I like to go visit there, catch a play, eat some decent food, and all that. Mainly her food, because, you know, I'm dedicated, and I'm her dad. But with that said, and because she's really good, like, she's very good. But besides that, a Mississippi Minute. Yeah, I'm really grateful for the opportunity to get to talk to you guys and share my friends with you along the way all these years, almost 10 years in. Visit Mississippi.org. Big thank you for them for allowing me to

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1: I did. But anyway, let me just do a little bit of a semi-formal intro. Mississippi Tourism Association Executive Board and President, Mississippi Delta Tourism Board, served as president three times, Mississippi Blues Foundation Board Member, E.E. Bass Foundation Executive Board, the Greenville Arts Council Executive Board, Bridging the Blues, a wonderful, wonderful thing that we had going that was with the city of Memphis, the Mississippi Delta, and over in Northwest, over just into Arkansas, Helena, all that area. Spreading the word of our music during a particular time of year that was bringing in folks from all over the world in groves when we put on these certain events. Anyway, that was in the past, but it was an economic windfall. So let's get to it right now with the head of tourism and all things down here, my partner on my Steve Azar's Mississippi show for all things Viking Cruise Line, Wesley Smith. What's up, Wesley?
2: What's happening, man? Good morning.
1: Good. I need my historian here today. I need somebody. You know, I always make the joke that, and folks out here in Mississippi right now will go, oh, yeah, oh, yeah. With thank goodness for GPS, because when you had to stop and ask somebody for directions back in our younger days, in the Wonder Years, you'd ask somebody and they would tell you a story first. I always make the joke, but it's the truth. And then you'd finally get to the directions. And so now we have GPS, so nobody ever gets to hear a lot of these stories that you're so incredible at telling us. You obviously are well studied and well passioned. You've had great passion for our Delta and Mississippi in general and the history behind it all. And anybody that's listening to our shows over the last number of years that you've been on know. And then, of course, in Susan Shamoon's Life in the Delta, you've had many articles written that will be a book sometime soon. All right, real quick. So we touched on Mississippi's unmatched musical legacy spans across generations and genres. Everybody think about that. Earning it in the title, as the title, Birthplace of America's Music. The state of ours is a foundational root for blues, country, rock, gospel, with artists whose influence has shaped the global music industry. So the last thing that we talked about yesterday was the cradle of the blues, the roots in the fields, the crossroads myth. So that leads me to talking about Charlie Patton's dominance. You know, we talk a lot about blues legends along the way. Sometimes I feel like Charlie is sort of left out, and I don't know why in my mind. Maybe I'm wrong here, but I mean, you think of Robert Johnson in that history, you think of Muddy Waters, you think of B.B. and all that that goes along with that. First of all, Charlie Patton, known as the father of the Delta Blues, was one of the first major stars of the region and heavily influenced generations of musicians.
2: Yes. Yeah. I think the reason Charlie's not as known as Robert Johnson's known, obviously incredible musical genius, but also because of the myth. Right. That sort of brought it forward and into popular culture. Charlie's actually almost a generation before. I mean, Charlie Patton died in 1934. He made records, but he was the hero to the guys that we think of as early. It was Charlie Patton and Son House palling around and playing around the Delta. So this is like a generation or at least a half generation before Muddy and Howlin' Wolf and those guys. But he was the master. He and Son House were considered, you know, they were the guys known around the Delta for sure, Mississippi in general, for blues, the acknowledged masters. It's funny, Steve, this year is the 20th anniversary of the Mississippi Blues Trail, and where Mississippi Blues Foundation with some other partners were having a big celebration. Folks, be on the lookout for this. Go to the Mississippi Blues Trail website, look on their Facebook page, you'll see information as it's posted. But we're going to have a big celebration of 20 years in at the B.B. King Museum in December, early December. And right up the road from Indianola, where the B.B. King Museum is, between Indianola and Leland,

0: is Holly Bluff, and that's where Charlie Patton is buried, and where he's buried is the site of the first Mississippi Blues Trail.
1: So he was marker. Number one.
0: He was number one, and there's a reason for that. He is one of the acknowledged masters of early blues form that led to, you know, the selling of lots of Delta Blues records, which led to Chicago Blues, which led to rock and roll, and on and on and on to the music.
1: You think about that. So let's back up for a second. So you think he passes away in 34, you said?
0: Yeah.
1: My dad was two. So let me, BB himself, look at BB right now. Look at Muddy. You think the influence that Charlie had on them, can you imagine?
0: Oh, yes. Oh, yes. I mean, there's a video. It's probably on YouTube. I'm sure that's where I've seen it. But after Sun House had been rediscovered, which is another whole story, he's at some venue, and Howlin' Wolf and his band are there. And Sun had a few drinks, okay? And he was a little silly, a little off his game. And some of the younger band members were sort of mocking him. And Howlin' Wolf lit them up. Said, this man is one of my heroes. He's one of the people I looked up to, and you're going to treat him with respect. These guys were known and loved and looked up to. I mean, they were the rock stars of their day in Mississippi, you know, before real mass media. And those next generations that would come, even, you know, they would acknowledge that all through their playing careers.
1: Unbelievable. You think about his influence. I love his records. I love to go back and listen to him. And then, of course, I go back and listen to Eugene Powell, who was making blues records in the late 30s. I'm pretty sure that's sort of when he started getting to do it. And then people talk about making records. I mean, how were they doing it? Was that Library of Congress?
0: They were doing it. There was, I won't remember them all, but there was Vocalion. These were early record labels. I think Charlie Patton was on Paramount. He may have been on Vocalion too, but
1: can you imagine being on Paramount back then?
0: Yes. Can you imagine?
1: Wow. You think about that. I mean, there weren't many. Like, I wonder if a lot of the record labels like Paramount, were they obviously in the movie business as well? I wonder if they were like just one-stop shop back in the day. You know, because they are sort of now. Universal, I used to be on UMG. Universal, right. At some point, they ended up buying, but see, they ended up buying Mercury, which was where I was, and MCA, which was where Vince and Reba was, Shania, Toby, we were all on Mercury, and when we got told to stop making music for a second, we're up for sale, during 2003-ish to 4, that's when Universal bought us, and a guy in France owned Mercury, Vivendi, I think his name was, believe it or not, we were owned by a Frenchman. And so all of that went up for sale, and that's when UMG acquired it. Let's take a quick break. My pal Wesley Smith here, all things tourism, all things storytelling, brilliant stories this man tells, and I'm grateful to be on the ear of that. And both of my ears tuned in to Wesley Smith. Visit Mississippi.org, celebrating the blues marker trails coming up. That's awesome. Where else but at B.B. King's? If you've never been to the Blues Museum, B.B. King's Museum there, it's unbelievable in Indianola. It's miles apart from most museums. It just blows your mind. You got to stop in and see it. Visit Mississippi.org. All things that. We'll be right back. I'm Steve Azar. Instead of your wine.

0: The news doesn't sleep, and neither do we. 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

0: pal Wesley Smith's here. We just got through talking about Charlie Patton, Thinking Blues Trail Markers 20th anniversary. Wesley just let us know. And you can go to the Blues Trail Markers through visitmississippi.org and check out all the wonderful ones, over 200. One left in Liverpool where Wesley and I got to go with our pal C. Ray and the team over at Visit Mississippi. It was a very cool few days and left the Beatles invasion marker there. But it all starts with Charlie Patton, Holly Bluff, as Wesley said. They're going to be celebrating that at B.B. King's Museum in Indianola and all things coming up. When is it, Wesley?
1: It's in December. I can't recall the exact day, but yeah.
0: Perfect.
1: Go look
0: time.
1: At the Facebook page and their website. Yeah.
0: You want it to be a little misty and rainy and chilly. You want to feel the blues.
1: That's right. And I think the date was picked because it's the exact anniversary of when the Charlie Patton marker went in.
0: Wow. Oh, I got you. 20 years. Wow. Okay. So let's dig in. Let's skip away from, hop away from Charlie Patton and his dominance. Bentonia's Haunting Sound. Talk about Bentonia a lot. The small town of Bentonia birthed a distinct minor key for everybody out there. That's the dark chords, the things that make you go, "Ooh, that makes me feel sad," or "That makes me feel it's a little bit different." You know what I mean? The minor keys.
1: Yes.
0: Every key has a minor key or two that is locked in. I'm not going to tell you about music theory right now, but trust me, the 6 minor and the 2 minor in songs with 1, 4, and 5, game changers. I like to mix the 3 in there. But forget that. You guys are going, "What is wrong with Steve? Why is he using numbers?" But that's part of the music thing. But so minor key and deeply haunting style of acoustic blues still celebrated today in all music. There's no doubt.
1: Yes. Yeah. Well, Bentonia, most people I would hope are familiar, especially in Mississippi. And Bentonia is just south of Yazoo City, and it just had its kind of own sound. It developed a little different from other Delta area blues, but Skip James is associated with it, Nehemiah Skip James, Jack Owens. A lot of folks are familiar with Jimmy Duck Holmes. Jimmy's still around. He has the Blue Front Cafe down there. They have the Bentonia Blues Festival. Folks come in from all over the world to see that. That's another thing I always like to point out is, and I think Mississippians aren't aware to a great degree that all over the world there are blues societies, and they're called blues societies instead of blues clubs. It's like a club of people who have a common interest. They don't call them clubs to not confuse it with blues club as in a nightclub.
0: Mm-hmm.
1: So they're blues societies. Generally, if you see music festivals, blues festivals around the world, this is who's in the background putting them on. And that's a lot of the folks that come in there, and Juke Joint and other great blues events around the state, King Biscuit over in Arkansas. But Jimmy Duck still hosts that. It's still going strong. And but Bentonia, my favorite song is literally my favorite blues song, although it changes from time to time, is Hard Time Killing Floor, which was Skip James. And it's very haunting. It's full of minor keys. Steve, you remember the in Oh Brother, Where Art Thou? There's a character based on I guess Tommy Johnson, not Robert Johnson.
0: Is that the one that there'll be a man in a cotton house? No, that's not the part.
1: That's not it. But he plays Hard Time Killing Floor Blues in that. I think they're around the fire or something.
0: Yeah.
1: But it is a haunting, haunting song.
0: Yeah.
1: But the other trademark kind of for Bentonia Blues is besides the minor key, is and Skip did this, he sings almost everything in falsetto. So it's a very high-pitched, high-pitched voice, you know, singing in a falsetto voice. And that adds to the haunting, aspect of it. Go, folks are hearing this, go look up Hard Time Killing Floor Blues, and you'll be like, wow, it's going to put you in a mood. Pretty unbelievable.
0: I think of a lot of alternative music. You know, I think of bands like The Church, I mean, off the wall bands back in the day, they had some hits and stuff, and their songs are just so minor based, you know, starting in minor, and they just sounded that way. They were haunting is the best way to explain it. That word is how it just feels. But it also can make you solemn, and there's just place, and also it moves you in a sort of a spiritual way.
1: It creates emotion.
0: It does.
1: Probably quicker than you
0: so
1: know,
0: beautiful.
1: Major keys or.
0: Yeah. 1-4-5. Here we go again, everybody. Hang in there. 6 minor. 1-4-5, 6 minor. Those chords mixed around in different varieties have had more hits to them. There is some videos of all the greatest a lot of the greatest songs, and all of them are those. Same chords, different keys, but they belong to. Do I need to start teaching everybody a little bit?
1: Music theory.
0: The number scale, real quick, in Nashville. No, not gonna do it. All right. That's awesome, and I love saying the word. I've always loved to say Bentonia. I've always had it in my back of my mind that I'm gonna write that. For some reason, I haven't gone there yet, but this reminded me. I gotta remember Bentonia. It just sounds like a song.
1: In North Carolina, in the Piedmont area, it's unique, like Bentonia blues. There's another kind of subgenre called Piedmont blues, and it's in some aspects similar to Bentonia, but it's more finger picking and ragtime, and it has kind of a ragtime backbone to it. A lot of finger picking, but it reminds me of Bentonia in that it's its own subgenre that developed in its own area with its own famous artist.
0: Yeah,
1: it's fascinating. Hey, one of the cool things, Steve, is I never really, really just dove into this, but just about everywhere that is known for blues, like its own style of blues,

0: It's known for its own style of barbecue.
1: That's right.
0: Now, I don't know what that means, but it's just kind of interesting, you know, like in South Carolina or Alabama or,
1: Sure.
0: you know, these North Carolina. Now, obviously, to the South in general is known for the blues and barbecue. But there's a little extra something there, even with these specific areas within the states.
1: Let's talk about food real quick. Barbecue. You got me thinking. I'm hungry. Folks that are listening to this on Thursday and Friday are not wanting to hear about food because they just ate. Unless you're late for lunch and you've worked through lunch, then in that case, you may want to hear it. And if you're on Sunday and you're going to church and you're on the way and you're in the car and listening to this, you're going to be upset at us for making you even more hungry than you are and not focusing on the good Lord. So we apologize for that. I'm not going there. But seriously, food-wise, barbecue is an interesting thing. It's sort of, you know, you sort of relate it to blues in your mind for
0: Yeah.
1: some reason, right? Some reason food and music obviously always have gone together since time began, but it's interesting how barbecue has taken on that role to be that, you know?
0: Yeah. Memphis, Chicago, St. Louis,
1: yeah,
0: and all these little towns around the South.
1: I wonder why it was that chosen delicacy.
0: I don't know. I don't know. I think it's just part of the vibe, you know. But
1: yeah.
0: But I've never really leapt into that. We should do some research on that. That'd be interesting.
1: Yeah, somebody out there is going like, I know the answer to this. And somebody's also saying, I can make the best barbecue in the world. I've been
0: That's
1: doing
0: right.
1: it. And I believe you because, you know what I mean? Like, people put love into it and put time
0: Yeah.
1: into it. And I love when all our friends are talking about the new grills they got. And oh, my gosh, I've been smoking all night. And the other guy goes, you don't have to smoke all night. I got this pellet grill. It's 3 hours, and it's just as good as 7 hours. And then you got the folks. I got friends down here that do a microwave roux. And I'm against it. And then I
0: Oh
1: had
0: my
1: it, and I
0: gosh.
1: was like, oh, that's pretty good. But it's not fair is the reason. It's not
0: Yes,
1: fair to do a
0: cheap.
1: microwave. You got to sit there and stir. Visit
0: That's right.
1: Mississippi.org knows all about the great culinary world in Mississippi. Go to visitmississippi.org. And as I like to say, eat your way around Mississippi. Listen to the birthplace of America's music along the way. We'll be right back here on Super Talk Mississippi with my pal, Wesley Smith.

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5: With SuperTalk News, I'm Griffin Rowe. Despite Mississippi Ag Commissioner Andy Gibson expressing gratitude to President Trump for his executive order easing limits on tax-free use of red-dyed diesel, Gibson is still calling for more specific change at the pump in Mississippi.
6: If you're a commuter, you're burning gasoline, or if you're still burning on-road diesel fuel, you're paying nearly a quarter per gallon in state fuel taxes that most states have suspended. So Mississippi, we still need to suspend these fuel taxes. A quarter per gallon for gasoline fuel, for on-road diesel. That's gonna help everybody get through these difficult times, including our working folks, retirees, single parents who are trying to hold down a job. That's the relief we need. And so we need to make sure we get that done.
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0: Cruising into a Mississippi Minute with my pal Wesley Smith. Visit Mississippi.org. Lives for Wesley because the things that he does along the way with all of his friends that do the same jobs and their roles in the state of drawing folks in to celebrate who we are in our regions, in our areas, in our communities. Nobody does it better than visit Mississippi.org. And Wesley Smith is one of the princes of the entire state. So many great ones out there, Wesley, you've gotten to know who are really good at what you guys do. It's amazing. And how the economic impact is vast because of you guys celebrating everything about Mississippi, especially pinpointing those things that make us us in our own little communities as well. Visit Mississippi.org. Thank you guys for almost 10 years together. Wesley, we talked about Bentonia. Okay, documenting the roots. We talked about John and Alan Lomax traveled through Mississippi. We've done that from the last show. Let's get to a little juke joint culture. Rural juke joints served as the primary venues for blues musicians to perform, acting as vital social hubs for African-American communities during the Jim Crow era. Fact. Okay, so can you imagine Mississippi, especially where we live, without these juke joints? The stories, the music came out of them, the ability to entertain. I used to sneak in to some back in my day. There were more houses, you know, juke joints. They weren't like.
1: Right.
0: And so, and it helped me be fearless, I got to tell you. So, let's talk about the impact and importance of probably a sweaty vibe, folks with half pints in their back pockets. They're just grooving to the music. Elvis, if he never sees it, he loses half of who he is. You know what I'm saying? It's just, this is so important for the music culture and history and the impact it's made.
1: Juke joints, obviously, like a lot of things, grew out of segregation and grew out of an agrarian society. One of my favorite stories is Bill Lester told us at Dockery one day. He was giving us the tour of Dockery. This is years ago now. And if you've ever been to Dockery Plantation, and Dockery may have been where the blues started, you know, if you ask the real researchers that are really into it. But imagine Dockery, you know, it's about halfway between Cleveland and Ruble. And when Mr. Dockery, when they clear the land, you know, there are no good roads. You're 20 miles from any town of any size. And you had thousands of people living and working on the place. So you made your own entertainment. There was no going to town.
0: Mm-hmm.
1: And the geography of Dockery, it sits right there on the farm, the headquarters, what would have been the commissary, is on one side of the Sunflower River. And then there was a little bridge to the other side. And that was where all the homes were, where the people that worked on the place lived. And on Saturday nights, the blues players loved to come there. They would go in front of the commissary and play music and attract a crowd. And what made Dockery different was that bridge over the river. Sunflower River in those days was full of alligators. Nobody wanted to get in it, okay? And what made it different was that bridge, because they would get all the people on one side of the bridge to hear the musicians. The musicians would get up and walk to the other side. They would have a house party, okay, in one of the homes.
0: Yep.
1: And they would have what we would think of today as the guy at the door of the bar. He would stand at the bridge and basically say, hey, you got to pay a little money if you want to come over and go to the party, you know? And so musicians could make quite a bit more money there because they had a controlled access to the
0: party.
1: Don't
0: you love the fact that you had somebody figure out, I can charge for parking back then? I mean, this is unbelievable, you know?
1: Yeah. The other fascinating thing, you can imagine it is pitch dark, right?
0: Oh, yeah.
1: Some of this is free electricity, but there wasn't going to be, it is no light pollution. But what they would do is they'd set up gas lanterns in the home, and everybody that had a mirror would bring it down, and they would put mirrors around the house to reflect the light.
0: Okay? Shut up. What a great idea.
1: They would take the furniture, whatever furniture, out of the house to make room for the party, fill it with mirrors, turn on the gas lanterns, reflect off all the mirrors, and you can imagine in

0: a pitch black area in the middle of a non-electrified delta, that house lit up like a lighthouse.
1: How does that work? I never thought about that.
0: You could see it for miles across the fields, and other people would see it and might walk in and join the party.
1: What a great idea. I've never thought of that.
0: Isn't that wild? I never knew that.
1: The power of mirrors. No wonder if you break a mirror, you get such bad luck.
0: That's right. Hey, he told me one time, Bill told, I think it was another time we were there, but Pop Staples had come back. Pop Staples, mm-hmm. I think he was born in Winona, but he worked on a farm up near Drew and hung around at Dockery. And when he was older, after the Staple Singers had become famous, and later on in his life, he came back and visited, and Bill was showing him around. He had come to Dockery as a kid to watch Charlie Patton and Son House and these various people play. And he walked Bill out, and on the other side, they were on the commissary side, on the other side of the river was a great big, I believe it was an oak tree. And it was still there at the time he gave him the tour. And Pops told him, "That's the tree I used to climb." And he said, "Well, what are you talking about?" He said, "I was too young. I could go hear them at the commissary, but I was too young. They wouldn't let me go into the juke house. So I would climb up that tree and I could just catch glimpses through them through the windows because of the light and the mirrors. And I would sit there and watch the musicians." And that's what one of the things that inspired him to want to become a musician.
1: Wow.
0: Of course, the Staple Singers had monster hits, many of their big hits associated with the civil rights movement. Just an American treasure, the whole family, you know, pretty amazing.
1: Wow. The king of rock and roll. Let's move forward real quick. You think about the impact Elvis made on us all. It's just amazing. I mean, it's unparalleled. He's unparalleled. I mean, as we get the Taylor Swifts of the world, and now you get acts like Ella Langley, who's doing what she's doing, just tied Mariah Carey for the longest charted record in history, 22 weeks at number one. These things are amazing. Chris Stapleton comes along. Willie gets hot. And all that along, Johnny Cash, Hank Williams. We can go on and on, but there's only one Elvis. There's only one Elvis. And when you're the beginning of it all, and you merge all of these gospel and rock and blues and all of these things as one, as fast as he did at a young age and figured it out that soon, and was that dynamic of a persona and charisma and a voice, changed the world forever. Tupelo. I love it. Synthesized music, gospel, country, and blues sounds to spark the global rockabilly revolution. That's how it said. Tupelo, born Elvis Presley.
0: Yeah, Elvis, a one-of-a-kind talent. And, of course, blues-wise, what people would most think of is That's All Right, Mama, which that he recorded and took to a bigger audience. But that was an Arthur Big Boy Crudup song, another Mississippi blues artist. And you know, you watch the movies, they get into this or read about Elvis, but Elvis went to black churches. Elvis's family was poor. You know, his father had been in Parchman for forging a check for a while. And he lived in the poorer part of Tupelo, and he had a lot of interaction with white and black folks, and was able to see and be influenced by both blues music and gospel music in the black community, and did the same thing in Memphis. If you go to the little apartment where he lived with his parents in Memphis, right across the street and about 100 yards down, now it's the overpass for I-40, but there used to be a boarding house right where it goes over the street there, and that's where B.B. King lived when he first got to Memphis and not been there too long. Mm. And they used to see each other every day, walking up and down the street. Elvis Presley, the king of rock and roll, and B.B. King of the blues.
1: And B.B. had his own radio show, right?
0: He did. He did.
1: And, which was a thing back then, and now I have my own radio show. No comparison at all. Anyway, but you know what I'm saying. All right, so visit Mississippi.org, all things that. We'll be right back. I'm Steve Azar.

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0: pal Wesley Smith's here. Just got through talking to having David Porter on with his new book, Soul Man. And he was talking, him and Isaac Hayes, of course, were talking stacks. And that time in the day, and you mentioned a lot of figures and names that he was a big part of their life, but the radio station was, he talked about all the personalities that were on the air. Some would make you laugh, some would make you think, some would make you do both. He dug into that and how important that radio station was, and BB had his show and da-da-da and all of that. It was really interesting how the power of radio drew him in to make music his thing. He was a big part of what he became. Really,
1: younger generations don't know it, and there's no reason why they should. But even in our lifetime, radio is very powerful now. It's just different. But music formatting is really different. So much of it is done offsite, you know, and just pumped in through the station. In those days, people knew the radio personalities. You might not even have a TV in your home, you know.
0: Right.
1: And that was your sense of community. And WDIA became famous. They would do things like people would call in and say, hey, I lost my umbrella or my false teeth or whatever. And people would call in, you know, call around. Everybody would go look, you know. Or you'd say, hey, this family's down on their luck. They need some help. You know, it was the GoFundMe or whatever of its day.
0: Of its day, right.
1: There, it's just fascinating.
0: Very community driven. They were all locked into the community, which brings me to you talking about when radio got deregulated in my time. It was, and then all of a sudden you couldn't break a regional record anymore. That's over. Somebody's not going to turn over and play a B-side.
1: That's right.
0: That's over. The songs that you'll never hear because of that, it's disheartening as an artist because, there was so much magic in the power of a morning jock, you know, or afternoon drive time guy or girl, whoever's on the radio going like, hey, by the way, I heard this. And the communities were vested into that voice because it became part of all of their voices. And I feel like that's the beauty of Super Talk Radio. Talk radio, I feel like, has been that now. Where radio
1: that is the power.
0: It's the power of talk radio. That's why Super Talk is so powerful. And as far as their dominance in the volume of people that's listening. So radio, but when it deregulated itself, you started having a program director in, say, Wisconsin that is the head of the entire Midwest, and he makes the decisions for every song that gets played. So some cool act that's coming, young buck that's coming along, and they wanna go to the radio station and play something that became just no way. You couldn't go that way. You couldn't find these hidden jewels. They disappeared forever. But then streaming came along, and streaming it allows you to be able to do that. But that's not terrestrial radio. That's streaming. So that obviously affects radio. So it's just been interesting the whole process of how things go. And we need help. We need laws to help us keep things in line, to be able to allow us to have these opportunities to break new music in a certain way. But then streaming comes along and it sort of fixes that problem. So it's always going to figure out how to handle itself and fix itself. It's all good.
1: Fixes some and creates others, you know?
0: Yeah.
1: One of the issues today in music and any number of other topics is that Congress can't keep up. You know what I mean? The technology is changing so fast, and they, as you said, they have other important, many times more important issues. But look, I have a 16-year-old. I'm not that old, okay? I'm middle age. I have a 16-year-old.
0: I know you.
1: And everybody's had this experience. At some point, you need your kid to explain your phone to you or something like that. How do we expect, I don't know what the average age of Congress is, but it's up there. And to get them to understand streaming platforms and AI.
0: I'd have no shot. I would go, what are you talking about? We'll get to that in 25 years. I don't have time for you. But, those things sort of work themselves out, but I do got to pay attention to it. And everybody's sort of doing the best they can. And it's all you can do. We'll get there. The good news is it's 2026, and we're still here. It's all good.
1: That's right.
0: And I know everybody's got good intentions. Let's leave it from there. Blessings. Thank you guys, all our legislature out there that work your tails off.
1: That's right.
0: For us all. We love you. And blessings to Visit Mississippi, allowing me to have my pal Wesley Smith on. We'll see you later. Wesley, thanks.
1: Thank you, man.
2: I'm Steve Azar. In a Mississippi Minute, all 60 of them, where you can take your sweet time.
3: I'm Chad Pergram with the Speaker's Lobby.
4: Oklahoma, where the wind comes sweeping down the plain.
3: There's a lot of consternation between Republican Oklahoma Congressman Kevin Hearn, who's running for Senate, and appointed GOP Oklahoma Senator Alan Armstrong. Hearn is widely expected to win. Now he wants to be sworn into the Senate just after the election in November, and Armstrong wants to stay until the new Congress begins in early January. Hearn argues that state law says the Senate should swear in the winner as soon as the election is certified. 32 years ago, the Senate swore in GOP Oklahoma Senator Jim Inhofe after he won a special election to take the seat. That gave Inhofe an advantage over other senators elected in the fall of 1994. They didn't take office until January 1995. But since Inhofe became a senator in late 1994, he had seniority. The same would happen with Hearn or whoever wins the Oklahoma seat in November. With the Speaker's Lobby, Chad Pergram, Fox News.
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9: Matthew chapter 5, verse 31, and read through verse 32. Whoever divorces his wife must give her a written notice of divorce. But I tell you, everyone who divorces his wife, except in a case of sexual immorality, causes her to commit adultery, and whoever marries a divorced woman commits adultery. God, we bow before you today and ask for your grace as we seek to understand your word clearly. Lord, I pray today that you would remind us of the call that's been placed on our lives and on our families to stop looking for reasons to leave our marriages and to start looking for reasons to stay. In Jesus' name, amen. The big idea that drives this text, that drives our time together, that we must stop looking for reasons to leave our marriages and start looking for reasons to stay. Now, as Jesus approaches this subject, we need to look back and see where the context is for the Sermon on the Mount. You remember that he began just a few verses ago, he began with the Beatitudes, and he began by describing a blessed life, a life of true righteousness, a life that is hungry and thirsty for God, a life that it finds itself with clean and a pure heart before the Lord, a life of mourning, a life of repentance. And what he's talking about is a life that finds true righteousness. Now, we've been studying and we understand that righteousness is not found from the outside. That's religion. But true righteousness can only be found from the inside, that God has to recreate us from the inside out, that it's a heart issue. And Jesus explains that as he continues and moves out of the Beatitudes, and he immediately tells all of those listening that their righteousness must be greater than that of the scribes and the Pharisees. And he begins to describe this true righteousness, and then he begins to illustrate it, and he begins to challenge the common notions of the day. He even said, you've heard it said, do not commit murder. But I tell you, if you've even thought negatively about another human being, if you've called a person a fool or raka or empty-headed, then you're already guilty of murder. And as if that wasn't enough, Jesus took it even a step further. He said, there may be another commandment you think you're safe from, but you've heard it said, do not commit adultery. But I tell you that even if you've looked at a woman lustfully, you've already committed adultery in your mind. So he's already on this vein of true righteousness and understanding that many people that thought that they stood innocent before the Lord did not stand innocent before the Lord. And so now, turning his attention to this true righteousness, he goes from the subject of adultery to the subject of marriage, or the subject of divorce and remarriage. And to properly understand this, we have to understand that 2,000 years ago, the way that marriage was thought about, to be honest, is not a lot different from some of the ways that it's thought about today. We hear about today people pleading no contest divorce, and states trying to make divorce as easy as possible so that people can get in and out of it as quickly as they want to. That is exactly what the Pharisees had created. In fact, the Pharisees had made their own system to try to avoid adultery. What they believed was that if you were a man, you could give a woman a certificate of divorce for any reason you liked. They went back and looked at Deuteronomy chapter 24. And if you go back and read Deuteronomy 24, the first four verses, God is speaking there in Deuteronomy 24, not justifying divorce, but actually teaching specifically on how improper divorce will lead to adultery. But because they, like now, took and misinterpreted the passage, they took it to mean that they could get divorced for any reason they wanted to. So, to protect themselves from committing adultery, if a man was married and saw another woman that he wanted to have sex with, what he would then do is go and give his wife a certificate of divorce so that he could immediately go and take up with the relationship with the new woman. So many of the Pharisees that were supposed teachers of the law had had many past wives and had justified themselves by saying, well, I've never committed adultery because I've legally divorced every woman that I've had in my life. So Jesus ups the ante and he says, you need to understand that there is a bigger problem here. They had taken it and said, well, even now, if we look 2,000 years later, the requirements for divorce are actually more stringent now by the government than what the Pharisees had. You can read books and passages on just how many reasons that they could give. But they could plead no contest, or they could say, I don't like the way my wife looks anymore. I don't like the way my wife embarrassed me in public. My wife burned a recent meal that she cooked, and all of those were considered justifiable reasons for divorce. Or they didn't have to give any reason at all. So you can imagine how the scribes and Pharisees that would have heard this message would have heard Jesus, because not only is he now indicted them for murder, but now he's indicted them for adultery, and now he said all of your divorces that you said were righteous, all of those actually fall under the judgment of God as well. And so as we approach this passage, what we are seeing is God highlighting the covenant of marriage and just how much the vows that people make not only to each other, but make to God himself mean to him. This concession was absolutely, when we look back at the Old Testament, the concession that God gave for divorce was not because God desired divorce or because God commanded divorce, but because of people's sin and because of their fallen nature, he gave Moses some rules to play by that if people were divorced, how they were to go about. But we have to go all the way back to understand what God's original law was. When God made man and woman in the Garden of Eden, how did he create them? He created them to be husband and wife, and that they would be together forever. If you think our marriages last a long time, they were created to never die. They were supposed to be in the Garden of Eden forever married until all eternity, and God created that covenant between the two of them. And so God's original purpose, God's original design, was that people would be in marriage forever. But what we see takes place is that people began to try to lower the standards of God by leaving room for divorce, by coming up with reasons why they could be divorced. Now, specifically in the Old Testament, the only reason that God gave that a man could divorce his wife was if she was found to be unfaithful or if she had lied about being a virgin before they got married. And if that happened, a man could pursue a legal divorce. Some of you already know this because you've read the birth story of Jesus Christ. You remember when Mary was found to be with child that Joseph said that he was going to do what?

divorce her quietly. Why? The reason was because under Old Testament law, that divorce was permitted so that the real penalty of divorce didn't have to be carried out. What was the real penalty for adultery from the Old Testament? Do you remember? Death. And you know that because some of you may remember the story in John chapter 8. There is a woman

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1: In Old Testament law was punishable by death, and divorce was only given so that people could keep from that taking place. And even in the exclusions that he gave, the exclusions were to protect the woman from continually being abused. When Jesus interprets this and he says, "You have heard it said," but like the rest of the Sermon on the Mount, he says, "But I tell you," what's he doing? He's claiming deity. He's claiming authority. He's claiming, not only did I write it, but I have the power to be able to interpret it. So when we understand that, we now understand what are the reasons that a marriage can be dissolved. It is only two physical acts that allow for a marriage to be able to be dissolved. What are those two physical acts? To have and to hold in sickness and in health until when? Death. Death is a physical act that releases someone from the covenant bond of marriage. The second is also a physical act, and that is adultery. Now, Jesus never says, nor does anywhere in the Bible say, that adultery is a reason that someone has to get divorced. Where there is grounds, there is also grounds for forgiveness, and God makes that very clear as well. So, as we try to understand this passage, we understand that that caveat and one that Paul gave in 1 Corinthians chapter 7, verse 15, are the only exceptions. In 1 Corinthians 7, Paul tells believers if they are married to an unbeliever and the unbeliever deserts the believer, that you are to let them go. He says, now, if you're married to an unbeliever and they desire to stay, then stay married. But if there is desertion by an unbeliever, or if there is adultery, then those are the two cases in which divorce is permittable under the will of God. But the Pharisees approached it like many do today. How can I justify myself in doing whatever I want? And really, it's a wrong question. The question should be twofold. Number one, how do I restore my marriage? How do I make my marriage the best it can be? And number two, what is the right decision to bring glory to God? Anytime we want to reorient ourselves to the right question, we should start with God's glory. What should I do to bring glory to God? Marriage problems did not just begin. You need to know that. If you're in a marriage and you've got problems, welcome to the club. I think it's important for us all to understand that when fallen married people marry other fallen married people, it is not going to be a perfect situation. And so because of that, problems arise in bad marriages, and guess what? Problems arise in good marriages. But so we need to understand, where did those problems come from? When you go all the way back to Genesis chapter 3, we mentioned that God created, everything was perfect. Can you imagine that? You're living in a place with no sin, no sickness, no shame, no stress, no depression. You get along with your wife awesome all the time. Nobody's fighting, nobody's bickering, and still sin got chosen. And in Genesis chapter 3, we see marriage problems the moment sin enters the world. You notice that? When God shows up in the garden and talks to Adam, what is the first thing Adam does? You remember? This woman you gave me, and the first thing he does, instead of taking credit for not leading his family in the garden, is blame it on the woman, and the second thing he does is blame it on God. This woman that you gave me caused this to happen. Immediately when the curse is pronounced, there's a very short sentence in Genesis 3:16 that the battle of the sexes is introduced.

0: In fact, every struggle between man and woman is actually introduced in one short sentence in Genesis 3:16. When God pronounces the curse, don't miss this, he said, "Your desire shall be for your husband, and he will rule over you." Well, let's understand what actually is meant by that. First of all, your desire shall be for your husband. Some of you men in here are thinking, well, that doesn't sound like a curse. This is not a romantic desire. God's not talking about that there would be a romantic physical desire for the husband. When he says your desire shall be for your husband, what he is specifically talking about there is that a woman would no longer want to help the man, but to control the man. When woman was created out of the side or out of the rib of man, she was created as a helpmate. But when the fall took place, instead of wanting to help the man, the fall caused the woman to want to control the man. Where did women's liberation come from? The fall. Men are thinking, get 'em, Brother Larry. Hold up a minute. But he says to the man, and what will your desire be? To rule over her. Well, some of you are thinking, well, isn't that the biblical role? No. The biblical role is that a man would lead, but that he would honor, cherish, and protect his wife. There's a reason that she was made out of his side. That's the place that's closest to his heart, where he would keep her and protect her. But when the fall takes place, now you have women wanting to dominate men and men wanting to dominate women. You have the introduction of feminism and the introduction of chauvinism in one verse. So the fall of man takes place, and now welcome to all the problems that you and I are experiencing in everyday life. So as that continues to exacerbate itself, what ends up taking place is, unless people are committed first to God, because my commitment is always first to God, then to my spouse, then the covenant, it gets less honored all of the time. And then you have what takes place that God indicts in Malachi, the last book of the Old Testament, in Malachi chapter 2. If you read Malachi chapter 2, specifically verses 13 and 16, what you have is a group of people who are coming before the Lord, and they're wondering why God's not answering their prayers, God's not hearing their worship, God's not accepting their offerings. And so God speaks through the prophet Malachi, and do you know the reason that God gives that he is not accepting their worship? It is because of divorce. He said, "I hate divorce. And because you have broken the covenant with the wife of your youth, I am no longer accepting your offering." Here's the important part, and this stretches over more than just marriage. This is important because this is in talking about all aspects of our life. But what was taking place here, and Jesus is speaking to, is you can't just treat your wife any way you want to and then expect for your relationship with God to be good. And so he's speaking to the fact that you can't compartmentalize different parts of your life, that every area affects every area. And so when we think about divorce, we need to understand that, unfortunately, for a lot of people, it's become the first option. It's become the go-to. It's become disposable, so that when we think about it, it actually comes to the forefront of our minds as an option. And I'm begging you, church, the satanic attack on the family is real. And we need to place it out of our minds that that would be something that where we would want to or desire to go, because instead of thinking of why should we leave or looking for reasons to leave, because by the way, if you're just looking for a reason, you can find one. And by the way, so could your spouse. So instead of looking for reasons to leave, we start looking for reasons to stay. Now, when you start looking for reasons to stay, that's dangerous, because you start looking for reasons, you say, well, they're not providing me with any. My husband's not doing anything that gives me reason to want to stay, or my wife's not doing anything. Let's up the ante just a moment and think about why you should be looking for reasons to stay. It's not just about your husband. It's not just about your wife. It's about the commitment to God Himself. First of all, people probably are asking as they read this, aren't there other reasons why a person should get divorced other than a lost spouse leaving them or adultery? Well, let me say first off, there's never given a reason in Scripture why you have to seek divorce. But I think it is safe to say, in studying the words of Jesus and in studying the words of Paul, that though it is not specifically addressed, often questions come up about domestic violence, abuse, physical or sexual, refusing to provide, habitual unconfessed addiction, cruelty that brings a hell on earth that's even worse than adultery. It is not specifically referred to in any verse of Scripture, but I think it is safe to say that that is an obvious breaking of the one flesh bond, and that Jesus' compassion and at Paul's concession helps us to see that as we approach this, we have to approach this with a great deal of grace and a great deal of mercy, which brings up another question. What if the divorce occurred prior to salvation? Well, certainly, we understand that the need for the covenant of marriage needs to apply across the board. But we're not talking, and I'm not preaching right now to unbelievers. I'm speaking to the church. And if you have been redeemed or blood-bought, then what we understand is that the Bible makes clear that we are brand new people in Christ. The old is gone and the new has come. But what about this? What if you're listening to this, and I know how sensitive it is, and I know that there are many people that even trying to sit through this sermon, that it's painful. In fact, maybe even some people that have been through this would be the very same ones that understand why it is that God hates divorce. It's not that God hates divorcees. It's that God hates what it does to people and God hates what it does to families. But what if you are divorced? What if you are remarried? And what if even after everything we've talked about, you say, I don't have biblical grounds for divorce? And to go one step further, you have no biblical grounds for being remarried. That's a great question. What are you supposed to do? First of all, I think that just like with any sin, we recognize it as sin, that a sin was committed, that it must be confessed, and it must be repented. But after you have confessed and after you have repented of that sin, you need to understand that divorce and even adultery is not the unpardonable sin. There are things that we cannot go back and change, even if we could go back and change them. But as Jesus said, go and sin no more. And before we jump on the judgment train, before we find ourselves on a high and mighty high horse, I would ask you to look at the verses just above verses 31 and 32. Because Jesus has addressed the subject of lust, and what did his indictment of all of us tell us? That every one of us is already adulterers at heart because of a lust of the flesh. And I'd also like to remind you of a famous story that we find in the Old Testament about a man who is known as a man after God's own heart. And he was called a man after God's own heart after he had committed adultery and had committed murder. By now you know that I'm talking about King David. And it is not that God looked at King David and said, no, that's okay, don't worry about it. In fact, just the opposite. You may remember the prophet Nathan and came to David and he told David a parable about a rich man who went and stole a little sheep from a poor family and then killed it and served it at his own feast when he had hundreds of his own. And as David became enraged and said he wanted the man brought before the court, wanted the man executed, Nathan the prophet, and this is the kind of courage we need, He looked at David in the face and he pointed at him. And what did he say? He said, "You're the man." And David realized the sin that was in his heart. And then one of the most beautiful passages of contrition and confession and repentance in all of the Bible you find in Psalm 51. When David comes before the Lord and he says, "Wash me and I will be whiter than snow." There are some of you who have committed grievous sin. There is forgiveness at the cross of Christ. There is redemption. God's blood is even thicker than your sin or your past. But since we have covered that, I think it would do us well to be sure that we're clear on a couple of issues. If you're listening to this sermon and you're asking questions like, "What if I didn't marry the right person?" Or, "She's just not the woman I married." Or, "He's changed." Or, "My feelings have changed." Or, "It's so hard." Or, "He or she isn't living up to their end of the bargain." Or my personal unfavorite, "I'm just not happy." Come in close and listen to me. I wish that everybody's marriage was wonderful and glorious and lovely and that everything about it never caused you any stress or strife. But that's not reality. And the truth of the matter is, even if you're married to a good, godly man or a good, godly woman, it's going to come with its deal of difficulty and problems and heartaches, and it demands a commitment. But instead of being consumed with your desires and your happiness and your wants, why don't we be consumed with the glory of God? And say, "God, I'm coming before you now because the greatest desire of my heart is not for you to grant my wishes. The greatest desire of my heart is for me to be obedient before you, to be courageous enough to obey your word even when it's hard." So young people today, you've been so patient with me. Those of you that are not married, you've sat through this entire sermon. And some of you have probably thought, "Man, I should have skipped today." I'm glad you're here, because some of you here entertain the idea of one day you might want to get married. Even that's a long, long time from now. But given this sermon, this would be a legitimate question. "Brother Larry, I've tried to listen to everything you said, but given everything you've said, why would anyone get married? Why would anyone get married? Given everything you've just said, with all the difficulty and all the problems and all the issues, why would anyone get married?" And here's the satanic lie of culture that's found its way into the hearts and minds of even people in the church and young people. And here's the reason why. Because it is glorious. It is wonderful. And why am I able to say that? Why? Because it is instituted by God as the only way for the family unit to give glory to Him. It is instituted by God to be the greatest relationship that you will ever have other than your relationship with God Himself. It is given by God as the way that people are to come together so that they can be fruitful and multiply. So if today you're listening to me and you listened to all this and you said, "Why would I ever want to get married?" For the glory of God, because despite the fact that it's hard, despite the fact that it's difficult, it is gloriously worth it. You have made a covenant with a holy God and with another human being. It is only by God's grace and His strength that you will ever honor that covenant. Pray to the God of all glory that He would do in your life, in your marriage, in your family, what only He can do. Run to the grace of Jesus and realize there is nothing beyond restoration, nothing beyond hope, nothing beyond what God and God alone can do.
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0: You know, something about this music on this show always makes me go to a particular lane when I'm thinking about something. And when I'm thinking about propagating, when I'm thinking about grapevines, when I'm thinking about making more out of something else, I have to go to one of my very own garden goddesses, Misty Schaefer. Good morning, Misty.
1: Good morning. Thank you for being here. How are you?
0: Doing great. Beautiful. I hope things are as beautiful at your house as they are here. We got the windows open this morning. It's so nice outside. This is really the time that we think about doing everything. But I want folks to know who you are. We've got your pictures up on supertalk.tv. And I have to say that part of my joy in not only just having met you in person, but you do such a beautiful job in the social media of just showing people how much fun plants can be. And I appreciate that so much. So tell folks a little bit about Misty Schaefer and your work.
1: Well, I am a garden consultant and a gardening coach. I help people grow things. I go to people's houses and I tell them, you know, what their garden could be. I went yesterday to a lady's house and she had some really, really tall, scraggly, overgrown azaleas, and we decided to prune them into really tall trees with really nothing on the bottom branches.
0: To tree form them instead of having them. Where people cut them off in half and they never look any good again.
1: a tree form is really pushing it. It was literally like a leaf canopy, a tiny little leaf canopy.
0: I love it.
1: But
0: yeah.
1: We're going to grow clematis up the trunk.
0: Perfect.
1: And just have like a little azalea bloom cloud in the spring and then a summer vine going up it and just thinking outside
0: that
1: the box.
0: That sounds so beautiful and it's so much more practical. I one of the things that I talk to people about all the time is what do you really want there? You know, and in that space, if you're just trying to block a view or get yourself a trellis, why not go through the direction you're describing? I like it. The azaleas don't really care. They're going to bloom. You know?
1: They are. And sometimes it's just a matter of giving people permission.
0: You're right.
1: There's so many rules and so many things that you think you have to do.
0: Isn't that the truth?
1: That when you remove that and you just have permission to have fun, gardening is fun.
0: I think it's important for us as the people who are promoting this so much to always try and take some of that mystery out of these plants that we love. I've had just this week, I had an encounter where I didn't understand that not everybody knows that okra and hibiscus, because their flowers don't necessarily look alike, but they sort of do. And if you think about it, and then you get into altheas and you get into these other plant families, I went, I'm getting way too complicated here. This is okra. That's hibiscus, you know? And so what we're not always talking about, we're talking about the things that are interesting to us. I'm looking at a picture of your pencil cactus, which is one of my favorite plants. I just think people don't understand about benign neglect sometimes. That's one of those plants that would rather you left it alone. But talk to me about propagating things like this. You've got a beautiful set of Dracaena photos. But you've also got a rooting box that we're showing folks today. Tell me about what you're up to.
1: Well, that rooting box, that was last fall, and it was just I had a pot that had some really great soil in it, and I was taking things from out.

0: outside that I had enjoyed outside that summer that needed the winter protection. Mm-hmm. And sometimes that's not a neat job. Things get broken. And that was just me putting pieces in to see what took and what I could save. Some of those things ended up in pots and in other people's homes, and some of those things didn't make it. But it made a really great display for a few months.
1: It's lovely.
0: And I really enjoyed that.
1: It's just lovely. And it also speaks to your enthusiasm. But one of my things I've always said is that people, when I went to college 100 years ago, everybody was going to be a thing. They were going to be a lawn specialist, or they were going to be a rosarian, or they were going to be a greenhouse grower. And I couldn't limit myself. I wanted to know something about everything. And so I stayed in school probably longer than I should have. But as a result, it built on my love of taking care of the plants, but also making more out of them. You know, I'm much more likely, if I'm going to spend X dollars on a plant, if I think I can make it into three pretty soon, I'm probably more enthusiastic.
0: Me too. And the thing is that if you have an existing plant and a piece of it breaks, or a piece of it is growing in a direction that doesn't serve that plant,
1: mm-hmm, mm-hmm.
0: and you try, you still have the main plant. You didn't lose anything. And if it makes it all the better, it
1: mm-hmm, mm-hmm.
0: it doesn't
1: absolutely
0: have to try.
1: Do you prefer brooding things like that, like houseplants, that you take something, you know, something breaks, or we move it inside and realize that it can't take all that top weight, you know, it's a 4-inch pot with a 2-foot tall plant in it. And so we start taking cuttings and whatnot. Do you prefer water? What kind of soil do you like? Tell us a little bit about your process.
0: It depends on what the plant is. Some plants like a different soil than other plants, and some plants root easier in water. And sometimes I just have a vase of water on my windowsill, and that's what is fast and easy. And if it makes it, it makes it. But I have a prop box, too, that's just really a Rubbermaid tote. I've used spangle moss. I've used vermiculite. I've used perlite to just keep that humidity in that box.
1: Mm-hmm,
0: I love the top of the refrigerator. It stays warm.
1: Heat rises.
0: A little bit.
1: Yeah, yeah.
0: And sometimes things happen when we're not paying attention. You open that box, and there's roots there.
1: You're so right. I just this very week, we brought a cutting in from somewhere. It was a cestrum that I love and I don't see very often. And we put it in a water bottle that had been in the car. And so when I got back in the car, I noticed that it has about an eighth of an inch long root. Yes.
0: I did a class that is, sometimes it just happens, and try. Sometimes we really need it to happen, though, and we have something like a funeral plant or something from our mama's yard that we want to preserve, and we might take some very extensive steps to make that grow. And I will try everything. I love a vegetable peeler to remove the bark, especially from roses. I will take a vegetable peeler to the bottom 2 inches.
1: So smart.
0: And use a rooting hormone.
1: You dip the cutting in, or do you like a liquid?
0: I really like that Hormonix. I think I sent a picture of that to you. That's what I use when I really, really want to root something. It might be overkill for some things, but some things we go the extra distance for.
1: Hardly any plant is going to resist the rooting hormone, and a lot of things really, it makes a big difference in getting it going. I had the joy of writing a blog for those folks at one point, and I'm always amazed at the experiences that people have. People don't necessarily intend to do research, but in their greenhouse, you know, somebody put cuttings out and rolled that group in the Hormidin, and then the next person that came in to help didn't know to do that. So 6 weeks later, the owner looks over, and one bench looks pretty good. The other bench looks very sad, and you can see the difference between providing what the plant needed, you know. Those kind of graphic things don't always happen, but I know you've seen them.
0: Yes. And the other thing is, I think, too, trusting the process and just letting it happen. Some people, it doesn't need a ton of moisture. It doesn't need a ton of it doesn't need your help. It's going to do it.
1: You're telling me I can't control this process?
0: I did a class on rose propagation earlier, just I think in May, and I had rooted a rose as an example for the class, and I put it in a milk jug that I had cut open, I got home from the class, and I unloaded all my stuff and put it in my dining room and absolutely forgot about it for 2 months.
1: And there, surprise.
0: It was full of roots.
1: I love it. That's wonderful. Though you're right, though, and that kind of patience and the willingness to just step away and say, okay, this is set up. This is going to happen. I think I have the most trouble with canes, like the Dracaena that you had, or even Dieffenbachias and those kind of plants. Even when it's a real thick cane, I keep wanting it to root sooner, and I'm not very patient. Can you give me some tips?
0: that was a very long root. That was several months. That Dracaena was a funeral plant, and this lady's father had passed away, and that was the plant that lived, and she had left it in a corner and had overloved it, overwatered it at some point, and neglected it at other points. And you can see in that picture of just the stalk that it was completely rotted on all three sides where it touched the ground.
1: Yeah, it had lost all of its oomph.
0: So it did not have a stalk. I cut it all the way back up at where the leaves touched the stalk and made as many pieces from that as I possibly could and used a rooting hormone. I think I used root drops for that because that is how you root it in water, and Dracaenas love water. So that one was water-rooted, and I just had an ideal indirect light situation, and it took several months, but there they came.
1: Well, they're just beautiful. And, you know, we talk about the plants that one of the saddest things to me, and I'm all in favor of bench crops and, you know, mums and peace lilies and all these things, but if you're going to give that to somebody as a token of your appreciation of their family member who just passed away, you better be sure they know how to grow plants, because, frankly,
0: that
1: it's really
0: true.
1: Depressing when, you know, to go home and then lose the plant. I think about peace lilies because that's probably the one I hear about the most.
0: Peace lilies are heartbreakers. you get them at a funeral, and you get them when you are not in a position to give extra attention to a living thing, and they are so dramatic. They need water, and they look like they've died.
1: Yeah, but they haven't. So the good news is,
0: if you water them, and they perk right back up. But for somebody that does not grow plants or does not have experience with that, that's scary.
1: Well, I have had to. So sometimes we are, if we know how to grow plants, peace lily is not my favorite plant. Okay. But I have one that, at last count, is 27 years old, and it's two of them. I propagated it a lot more since then, but I still have two great big plants. Somebody gave it to me at a funeral and said, "Could you hold on to this for me for a while?" It's still here, but it's one of those things where you just can't stand to let that person down. You know, it's an honor to have been asked to grow this plant, but what pressure! Oh my goodness. I hope this isn't a terrible question. What is your favorite plant? What do you, if you had to go grab something today you wanted to propagate, what would it be?
0: I propagate red dragon corkscrew willows.
1: That oh,
0: is,
1: fun!
0: That is probably my funnest plant. When I do festivals, I go out and I cut a whole bunch of those off, and I just offer them to people just as an opportunity to talk about plant propagation and growing things, because they will grow in water, they will grow in your windowsill, they will be a tree you can walk under in sometimes less than a year. They have, you know, those crazy limbs that you can mm-hmm. use in cut arrangements. You can use it as a shrub. You can use it as a tree. I feel like everybody has room for those. You can grow it in a pot. And they're kind of a idiot-proof. So I like to hear.
1: I have to tell you, you don't know this, but you gave those away. We were at the Flower Festival in Ridgeland together. Both of us were there this spring, and I have to tell you, I had more than one person come up to me with one of those in their hand and go, "She thinks I can do this," and it's like, "Yes, of course she does." Listen, can you stick with us for just a little bit longer this morning, Misty? I want to be sure people know how to get in touch with you, both for consulting and whatever classes you've got coming up. Right now, we're going to let the skeletons dance us out of here. And last week, I know I said the wrong thing. It's Rockapella Zombie Jamboree. We'll be right back.

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0: Wouldn't you just love to walk into a room and find people singing in harmony like that one evening? A fall, maybe around the campfire. You know, you remember those kind of things. You don't. You're not old enough, Misty, but that's my world. Welcome back, y'all. This is the Garden Mama Show. My guest this morning is Misty Schaefer. She is a garden coach, a horticulturist. She won't scare you, but she'll teach you how to do a whole bunch of stuff. I've done consulting in my time, Misty, and the worst thing anybody ever said to me was that I had scared them about what they needed to do in their yard. I didn't mean to. I was trying to be encouraging. Listen, somebody wants to know what the plant is that's behind you in the photograph. Is that Eleagnus? What is that?
1: I believe that is basil.
0: Really? That's a big old basil. That's beautiful.
1: Yeah, that's a blue basil, and that's
0: I love
1: there
0: that blue basil.
1: In Madison, at the garden in off Main Street.
0: That's just beautiful. It's lovely. So the big blue basil, y'all, is not an easy plant to grow. I will say that. Once it gets started, however, you will have it forever. So you have to get a couple of starts. I do, you know, that sounds funny to me, but I'd never, if somebody says I want to propagate my camellia from my grandmother's house, you know, I'm going to tell them you need to do at least five. Because first of all, you're going to want more than one, and one of your relatives is going to want one, and three of them may not make it. So volume is part of the answer here. Misty, tell folks, I know you're primarily in central Mississippi, but I'm sure that you would jump on Zoom and talk to anybody around anywhere if they wanted to get consulted that way. But tell folks how to get in touch with you and what, I know you're on Facebook, but I don't know what other social media you might be into.
1: I'm on Facebook as Misty Garden Consulting. I tried to keep it as simple as possible. But I'm also available by email at mistylovesplants@outlook.com.
0: Oh, that's great. Misty loves plants at Outlook, y'all. Now, come on. You know you want to do that. You know you want to know more about that. What do you have coming up? Are you going to be doing another workshop this fall, or is that a spring thing?
1: I am currently planning another propagation workshop at Garden Works for this fall.
0: Good.
1: And I am got a whole bunch of people that I'm going to be in their yards in the next couple of weeks planning their fall.
0: It's so busy now. That's just wonderful. If you folks are interested, you could certainly get in touch with Garden Works. It's at Highway 51 in Ridgeland. I don't care where you are in the state. I don't even care if you're in another state. You should get over there. You want to hear Misty. It's also a great garden center. Nice people and really smart stuff. So go see them. Get that done. I need to bring people a tip that I didn't remember to tell you I was going to ask you about, and that is, how do we know when to give up? We know some things can take months and months and months. But if I've got, and this is the truth, I have a rose that everything fell off of, and it's not, I was rooting it, and that didn't work. And how do I know when it's dead? That's the question.
1: Well, when it gets crispy and breaks in half.
0: Ah, there you go.
1: Start over. But what you were saying about root three, root six, root. If you get too many, that is the best way to make friends.
0: You're so right.
1: Covering your bets and just having patience and accepting that some things, no matter what you do, are not going to be successful. You just move on and go to the next thing, and you have a whole lot of successes. People think you have a green thumb. I kill things all the time.
0: You have a much more adult and placid attitude about this than I do. I get mad. You know, people, back when they said, you should talk to your plants, I said, I yell at my plants. What do you mean talk to them? Come on.
1: I do tell them my expectations for their behavior, and I do tell them what the consequences are going to be.
0: There's a compost pile over here. You are so right. Oh, my goodness, that's fun. Y'all, Misty Schaefer needs to be part of your garden world. So follow her on Facebook at Misty Garden Consulting. Get her to come speak to your group, talk to you about this, and go to her workshops, because this is stuff. It's not just because there's not that many women in horticulture, but it's because there's not that many people in propagation. Okay, you're not going to find a lot of people. Misty and I have immediately established a bond because we both like to

0: make more out of something, you know, get another plant to come with us and make sure that it's fun. You're terrific. I appreciate you being with me today, Misty.
1: Thank
0: will you come
1: you so
0: back
1: much
0: again
1: for having
0: soon?
1: Me. I'm going to be at Shopping at Shaggy's November 14th at Shaggy's parking
0: lot. Oh, fun.
1: Reservoir,
0: yeah.
1: And I will have some things to give away and some tips to rooting things, and I'll be glad to meet you.
0: That's a great event. That'll be a lot of fun.
1: I already know.
0: That'll be a lot of fun. Well, y'all, today is National Hug of Kevin Day. I'm going to make it National Hug of Misty Day. So y'all send out some virtual hugs, and thank you very, very much for joining me today on the Garden Mama Show. That's Misty Schaefer,
1: so
0: y'all. We're going to say, let her go and go about her real life. Oh, my goodness. I have another tip for y'all this morning. I don't want to get out of this first hour without telling my vegetable growers, this is plant spinach day. Now, if you started the seeds last month, that's great. If you didn't, you can still seed spinach right now. You can also go to the garden center. There's probably some spinach plants most places. But this is the difference in growing and knowing. Here's the thing. Spinach is not cheap to purchase, and it's not that easy to grow. The mistake most people make is by putting it into a soil that's too acid. We try and just grow it in our backyard, and most of the time those rows are going to be a little bit more on the acid side than the spinach would like. So if you don't have a bed that's been prepared with lime, get some potting soil that is neutral. That'll tell you on their bag it's a neutral pH. Get that and give yourself the opportunity to grow some spinach. You'll be glad that you did. We're talking about, this is a really good question coming in from Panola County. The shade's so deep on one side of the house that they can't get anything to grow. Even the rose bushes couldn't make it that had been there. So what do I suggest? I suggest, and this is the question that I asked, if anything will grow on the ground, if anything like weeds, grasses, you know, unless it's just so barren and so dark that nothing can sprout, if it's got enough to grow a patch of weeds, you can certainly grow hostas if you want perennials, and those are fun. That's a really nice plant. And I also don't ever want people to forget about cast iron plants, okay? It's another good choice. Small shrubs would be excellent there. There's several that are deep shade lovers. It's not a problem, but it sounded like they wanted something that was a little flowery, so we'll try that. I have some great information for you today about one of the slides that just rolled past made me think of this, and I will tell you about it in the next hour. I know we think about waiting for waiting for the black gum in the northern part of our state to leaf out in the spring, pecan trees in the southern part of our state, so we know when it isn't going to freeze anymore. We always talk about the amount of fur on the squirrels, you know, how much hair they're growing, how big is their nest for an indication of winter's chances. But I've got another one for you, and that's the inside of a persimmon. I want to thank my friends at Bracey's Nursery, but also another one of our brilliant women horticulture people, Christine Coker. She the amazing extension agent extraordinaire. And that we've just got lots of things to talk about, things to play with today, things to consider growing, and, well, things to figure out what else we can plant if something didn't work. This is the Garden Mama Show. We will be right back.

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0: 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But Scott Colomb said he would have opposed the bill. 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Even says we need to raise taxes to pay for government health care. We can't afford the cost of Colomb's policies.
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7: Stevens, a Saturday missile strike on an airport in Saudi Arabia's capital of Riyadh, killing 12 people, including an American.
8: This was the second such attack in just 48 hours and raises questions about if the United States could come to the defense of Saudi Arabia and launch a new round of strikes against this Iranian proxy group.
7: Fox's Trey Yingston, Tel Aviv. ICE facing renewed scrutiny following the shooting of a Dominican national, Oscar Belgal, in New York City. An investigation is underway.
9: FBI and HSI are both investigating. They're the lead investigating officers. There is body camera footage. You can clearly see that that Oscar was accelerating. As we approached the vehicle, we told him lawfully to exit the vehicle.
7: That's Homeland Security Secretary Mark Wayne Mullen earlier today on Fox News Sunday. 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
10: With SuperTalk News, I'm Griffin Ray. Despite Mississippi Ag Commissioner Andy Gibson expressing gratitude to President Trump for his executive order easing limits on tax-free use of red-dyed diesel, Gibson is still calling for more specific change at the pump in Mississippi.
11: If you're a commuter, you're burning gasoline, or if you're still burning on-road diesel fuel, you're paying nearly a quarter per gallon in state fuel taxes that most states have suspended. So Mississippi, we still need to suspend these fuel taxes. A quarter per gallon for gasoline fuel, for on-road diesel. That's gonna help everybody get through these difficult times, including our working folks, retirees, single parents who are trying to hold down a job. That's the relief we need. And so we need to make sure we get that done.
10: While the executive order will largely help farmers, loggers, and truckers, Governor Tate Reeves has yet to suspend the sales tax on gas in Mississippi, much like it was done in Georgia and Indiana.
12: Get the news that matters to Mississippi on Middays with Gerard Gibbert. 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
14: Mississippi set a tourism record in 2025. 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
14: That was Visit Mississippi Executive Director Rochelle Hicks. Officials are hopeful 2026 will be another record-breaking year for tourism. 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I'm Caleb Saylors.
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21: Not address AI until after the midterms, and perhaps well after that, if at all. The House of Representatives adjourned early last week until November. That means no action on AI anytime soon, maybe next year. Independent Vermont Senator Bernie Sanders recently convened a bipartisan bicameral briefing with AI experts, among them Jeffrey Hinton. He is a Nobel laureate and is sometimes called the godfather of AI. Hinton characterized rogue actions by AI agents as a mini Chernobyl. That refers to the nuclear plant meltdown in the former Soviet Union in 1986. When pressed how long Congress has to act on AI, Hinton said months, maybe a year. The issue is that AI is learning and growing. Its knowledge compounds on itself. GOP Louisiana Senator John Kennedy tried to get the Senate to approve an emergency AI kill switch bill, but fellow Republican Rand Paul of Kentucky blocked Kennedy on the floor. Paul says a kill switch could impede AI innovation. With the Speaker's Lobby, Chad Pergram, Fox News.
22: 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Garden Mama's here to help you keep on growing. 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
23: Hello, hello, hello. You can see I'm fixing things. Let's see if that worked. Yes, I did. I revived my mouse, so you don't have to just listen to me ramble. I can actually look at my notes this morning. That's good to know. Trust me, you're even happier than I am about it. Good morning. Welcome to the Garden Mama Show. I have so many fun things to talk to you about. We're going to talk to Peaches Patrick in just a moment about what's going on in the world of good grief. If you're a gardener, you're probably in your car headed somewhere. All of these events that are coming up here very, very shortly. 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
1: Perfect. It's going to be lots of STEM activities and a whole boatload of fall-oriented processes, whether it's fallen leaves or native plants or all of the things that we want to talk about in the world of how come I got so many birds in my yard, or maybe I don't have enough, you know, how to deal with that, how to make it make more of your passion for birds. Then coming up on, they're going to also be doing another activity October the 25th at the store in Jackson, Wild Birds Unlimited. This is going to be so much fun. Let's go batty. You know we want to go batty, especially in October. Jack Creeley, environmentalist and natural resources specialist, he's coming in to talk about Mississippi's most misunderstood mammals. I like that. That could be a t-shirt, too. Something to think about. The point is, our friends at Wild Birds Unlimited always have information for you. They've always got events going on, and they're smart as a whip when it comes to the birds that you've got in your yard and the ones that you want in your yard. Wild Birds Unlimited, connecting people and nature together all the time. So appreciate them very much. Thanks for being with me here on the Garden Mama Show. Mark Patrick, my goodness.
2: Good morning.
1: What's up?
2: I'm freezing. It's cold.
1: Look, yeah, we were marveling. Yeah, we could open all the windows today. It's so beautiful.
2: You know, my signature tank top. Well, you know, I may have dove into a Fondren bottle tree tour.
1: You might have sleeves today, though.
2: And sadly enough, you know, thoughts out to the people in Florida.
1: Mm-hmm.
2: We're getting wind that we might have got a trace of rain, unfortunately.
1: Yeah, we've had a little drizzle, but not much. They got that.
2: No. You know, I wound the hose up and probably shouldn't have. You know what I mean?
1: You're responsible. Okay. Well, we do appreciate it, though, because we didn't need any trees down and power outages and all that stuff. There's
2: no, ma'am.
1: Florida's in a mess this morning, and that east side of the storm is really gonna. I mean, come on, let's see. Savannah's probably wet by now. You know, everybody's getting it, but it's moving fast. That's the good point. So.
2: Well, you know, but the people that live in those areas, they're pretty resilient. They know what to do.
1: The Southerners are tough. We're a tough bunch. So
2: that's
1: tell
2: right.
1: me, you know, one of the things that I saw today, there's the folks at Crosby Arboretum are working on their gallon plant sale, and I just love that. That's one of those things where you know you've got a plant that's going to live a little while anyway because it's got a big enough pot to live in if you don't remember to plant it or you don't have a chance to do that. But what they're talking about in their social media this week from Crosby is that you can actually get a little bit of a bonus. You know, come on, pay your membership, join the group, and you will have an opportunity to shop early and have a slightly different situation, as they say. I think that's always a good idea. When you can support a group and they're willing to give you a little bonus, come on. You know, Crosby Arboretum's a beautiful place, but it certainly needs more supporters.
2: Absolutely. And, you know, there are so many other things going on. You know, little roving reporter keeping up with what's happening.
1: Good.
2: Every town in the state practically is having a festival. I mean, it's amazing.
1: Yes. It's tradition.
2: Clarksdale, the Hobson Pumpkin Festival, if you're
1: fun.
2: In Clarksdale. Chunky at Lazy Acre Farm, too. They're having Mississippi Pumpkin Festival.
1: Love that.
2: You know, Marks, Mississippi.
1: Mm-hmm.
2: Here's, you'll love this one, Mules and Blues Festival.
1: Oh, come on. Why am I not there?
2: You know, and here at home base, they're having a Celtic Fest in Brandon.
1: Good.
2: And tomorrow. You know, there's another Renaissance Fair in Columbus.
1: Really? Well, that's fun.
2: Yeah.
1: Well, I bet you better put on your fur cape for that one. It's chilly up there this morning.
2: I'm telling you. And, you know, yesterday, of course, I'm out piddling around. And what do? I happen up on a garage sale

0: with the most amazing selection of plants.
1: I put that photograph in our rotation this morning because I thought it was just so clever. This is the time. Everybody's thinking about, I'd love to bring a plant inside, you know. And sure enough, you could get one at that garage sale. I love that. I love that.
0: Well, I got to meet the nice lady, and she did already know who I was, and she does a great job. But I did manage to walk away without a plant, so I'm very proud of myself.
1: Well, miracles do happen. You
0: know? They do. But, yeah, the weather's beautiful out there, folks, if you're not getting rain. You know, it's a little breezy, so you might want to layer up. You know, because by afternoon it might be kind of
1: well.
0: Warm.
1: And
0: you
1: if you're transplanting perennials and things like that, remember that if you're bringing them in, you need to water the soil that they're going in. If it hasn't gotten any rain, you don't want to plant them in a dry spot. And if you're going to dig some things up, you need to water them first too. We're trying to keep those roots as much intact as possible.
0: Exactly. You know, this sounds crazy, but I watched my grandfather do it as a child. You know, filling the hole up with water when you plant a tree.
1: Yeah. That's a really good thing to do.
0: Yeah, it works, too. It works.
1: Well, and because I have always said that, you know, one of the reasons, and I know this sounds heretical almost, but one of the reasons I believe that they want you to use a root stimulator fertilizer or some other kind of like a compost tea or a vermiculture tea or something to water plants in when you plant them is as much to be sure you actually water them. Because sometimes we don't do what we're supposed to do. We just pull that mulch back up and walk.
0: Exactly.
1: Them, you know, and you really can't do that.
0: Exactly.
1: You've got to water them in. They have to have some help. As Misty was saying, you know, sometimes we have to help them along, but sometimes we do need to ignore them. That's true. After once you get it settled in, that's the good thing.
0: That's it. Look, I would love to hang out with you the whole hour, but I've got chores to do. And my mother just beeped in, and you know I need to call my mom back.
1: Well, tell Beverly hey for us, and I'm sure it's chilly where she is. So lots of love, and tell her take care of herself. Appreciate you, Mark. Glad you were able to bring us a few things to do today, like we didn't have enough on the list. But let's do some more stuff, y'all. Let's go. I'm telling you, Mules and Blues, come on. That's a good
0: don't
1: festival.
0: Forget about all those great house plants at the state fair.
1: Oh yeah. Oh yeah. I was going to ask you if you had been yet. Yeah, that's so much
0: I'm
1: fun.
0: I'm going next week.
1: Good.
0: I will stock us up on photos.
1: Good.
0: Next week.
1: We get a report. And thank you very much for calling in today. We'll talk to you soon.
0: You have a great day.
1: You too. Now, bye now. You know that's really fun. The whole thing of entering your plants at the fair is so cool. Excuse me. I love to see the quilts, you know, that's beautiful. The crochet is knocked out, spectacular. But the plants are always, I mean, it might be the biggest begonia you ever saw. It might be the most flowers on one that you've ever seen. It might be a cactus you didn't know could get that tall. You know, there's so many just special plants at the Mississippi State Fair. Anytime we get an opportunity, we should go and take a look and appreciate those folks. Today, among other things, dear friends, it's every time you talk about this is the national celebration of such and such of a place, international attention going to, you know, Luxembourg or somewhere. Well, today, interestingly enough, most of the places that are celebrating either their liberation or their independence or just their country are in the tropics. And so I decided, let me see what plant's native to there that I like so much. I got a couple of them for you. There is a province in southeastern India where it's called Telangana. I'm sorry. The women there on this day have a festival that is dedicated to the goddess Parvati, who is responsible for both the family and agricultural productivity. So this is something that you and I would want very much to be celebrating if we were there. We could celebrate it here by enjoying the fact that teak trees are native to that part of India. What a beautiful tree. They're one of the ones that we don't harvest as much because we over-harvested it in the 20th century. It has magnificent waterproof capacity. I've been on a boat

made entirely out of teak. It was magnificent. I felt like I was underdressed. The boat was so nice. I mean, come on. That's a really beautiful, beautiful tree. From Curacao, there is a citrus tree, the lahara. The lahara is a sharp, almost bitter, they tell me, citrus. It is the citrus in Curacao liquor, Cointreau, okay? But didn't know that either. Fiji, the state flower of Fiji is the most beautiful red and white cluster of flowers. The tree produces the most beautiful cluster I've ever seen. The tree itself is the Medinia, okay, and it is gorgeous. If you ever get a chance to take a look at it, search it up and check on it. I didn't want to bring pictures of it to you because by the time you're looking at the tree, you can't really see the flowers, but it's one you would really appreciate. Cuba independence is also an odd thing. It's happening in that particular celebration, the celebration of Cuba and its culture. Butterfly ginger is native there. Who doesn't have that in their yard? Come on. We can celebrate that every single day. So these are plants that are exotic. These are flowers that are exotic, but they are not necessarily ungrowable here. I wouldn't try to plant teak trees, but in terms of the others, the more tropical citrus and certainly the Medina and the beautiful white butterfly gingers, some of these things we might need to go there to appreciate, and other ones I just think we ought to appreciate every day anyway. Really beautiful, beautiful stuff. I want to refer your attention. I mentioned Christine Coker. I want to talk to you about this particular. You'll see the picture floating up here in just a little bit. I'm going to have to read this because it's too much stuff. But Christine posted from Bracey's Nursery. You know, they're all buds of ours, big, huge horticulture people and very important. I did not know that the shape of persimmon seeds can be a predictor of winter weather. So it's a panel of seeds all cut in half so you can see what's on the inside and see the shape of the seed on the inside. When it's in a fork shape, it indicates a mild winter with little snow, very few harsh conditions. When it's a knife, it indicates a very cold winter with biting winds. It is said that the cold winter cuts like a knife. And when it's in a spoon shape, said to look kind of like a shovel, and then indicates a snowy winter. I don't know how to tell you this, but their count there at Bracey's Nursery so far, 2 knives, 1 fork, and 11 spoons. Folklore doesn't always turn out to be true, but if you have a snow shovel, I wouldn't get rid of it this particular year. Might be something you want to pay attention to. Good grief. I didn't know that was a thing. I just did not know. Interesting stuff that we have out here in the world. Christine Coker is also part of the experiment station at Hammond. She, of course, was on the Gulf Coast in Mississippi. Lots of friends and fans there. She's smart, smart, smart. I follow her. You should, too. And she is right now featured in a wonderful video for Get It Growing, which is a publication at LSU, that awesome raised beds. And she does a great, great job of explaining what we all talk about here, probably better than I can do. So go and get in touch with that particular video. Search it up on your social media. You'll find it. Christine Coker, C-O-K-E-R, on raised beds. You'll be glad that you did. Talking about things that are just a little bit different than we expected them to be. There's a photo floating around. There's a photo floating around in this group today. And it looks as if we have created a bug for Halloween. Because the person's holding this cricket in the palm of their hand. And it's bigger than the palm of their hand. This cricket weighs as much as a mouse. That's right. A mouse. And guess what? They were getting close to extinct. So in Australia, they released 12,000 of them. Well, we're no longer near extinction. We're a very, very tough bunch. I'll tell you more about them as we go along this morning because I'm so happy to be able to celebrate them. 57 new species discovered in a deep sea canyon near Argentina, including Loki the sea cucumber. I wonder why they named him that. Take a look. You'll see. We'll be right back.

0: Texas.
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Ah, there she is. The Stevens Island Weta, or Cook Strait Giant Weta, is shown on the person's hand so that you can understand how big this critter is. Isn't that delightful? Oh, my goodness. Now, you say to yourself, why would we need the, why would we need these? We don't need to try out for Jiminy Cricket or anything like that, do we? No, we don't have to cast these.

are part of the ecosystem. They're part of the, frankly, food chain that you don't want them eating your trees. I realize that. I get that this is not the greatest critter in the world when it comes to human beings, but they actually do a lot of cleanup in the garden beyond that. Okay, they're busy. It was endangered at the start of the program, and it is recovering now. They released more than 10,000, more than 11,000 into the wild, and now they made a big return. They were very happy about this. They are also known, they got all these names. It's like plants, you know, people love them. If you got a bunch of different names and you're a critter, you've probably got some fans in many, many places. This is heavier than a sparrow or a mouse, and that's not even if they're about to have more babies. They grow 4 inches long, and their maximum leg span is 8 inches. Mm-hmm. That's right. Giant wettas once scuttled all across New Zealand. I said Australia. I was wrong. It's New Zealand. In their North Island. But they were, when people got there and took over the space and, you know, boats come in, you end up with cats and rats and people and everything else, and the big crickets couldn't overcome that. So they have been, the heavyweights were awfully defenseless against many of the invaders, you know, you can imagine. What a good time some critters would have had taking these things apart. So the experts at Butterfly Creek and Auckland Zoo really had an interesting, they fed the nymphs to grow them bigger and stronger, and then they released them all, and it was hugely successful, maybe more successful than they expected. Excuse me. The plants from around the world is another thing that I do think is fun for us. We do recognize that a lot of our quote-unquote exotics are plants that, of course, are native somewhere, and if we can understand where they come from, a lot of times we can understand a little bit more about how they grow and what it takes for us to grow them. There's not any question about that. Got a great comment that we answered propagation questions that this person had. Thanks for introducing Misty to them. And then, when is ryegrass planting time? And of course, if we talk about ryegrass, we have to mention that our departed dear friend Lance, the former producer of this program, kept us up on his ryegrass experiment all last year and the year before. So I have to tell you, it's time to plant ryegrass again. And she's right, we will miss some of his tales about how it grew and how fast some of it grew. So get yourself some ryegrass. You can sow it now. If you want it to look nice at the end of next month, my joke is always, if you have relatives from up north coming for the holidays, go ahead and sow the ryegrass, because your lawn will be bright green and they'll be shocked. It's always fun. It kind of surprises you too when it happens, so why not do that? And also, if you've got a new lawn, for example, or an area where you're going to put in a new lawn, you're trying to loosen up that soil, keep it really healthy so that the roots of this permanent turf can take hold real well. And ryegrass helps to do that. It breaks up the soil and gives the roots a place, kind of makes an introductory root zone for the other grass that you're going to put in a little bit later, or the other grass that is there trying to grow. So it's a really great plant, and one that I hope, you know, in addition to being pretty, it does a whole lot of work. If you have never seen, there's not an answer to why mudslides happen, but if you have an area that tends to slip and slide in rain, maybe you've had a fire and the trees have burned or the grasses have burned away from an area, it's a great place to plant ryegrass so that you don't lose any more soil to the erosion effect. It's important to understand that that's not necessarily, once it happens, not going to be the end of it. So if you can do a little remediation, I think that's very important. Sometimes there's just a headline. In this particular case, there's actually more, but the father of modern taxidermy wrestled leopards and worked for P.T. Barnum. Now, there are people who really love taxidermy creatures. You go to the Museum of Science, Natural Science, anywhere, you'll see the creatures from that area, and they have been preserved so that you can see them and study them. It's creepy in some ways, but not really. Excuse me. Carl Akeley, who was the father of modern taxidermy, certainly didn't think it was creepy. He evaded charging elephants
began stuffing animals when he was 12, and did in fact, with his work, transform all of us in terms of our experience in natural history museums. I don't know what inspired him necessarily, but he said it was a practical form that he wanted to make a little bit more fun. And I can't disagree with that. You may have been to Harvard to see the glass plants. Those were specimens to study because, you know, you can't always find an iris if you're in February in Boston. So you get this glass collection of all plant parts, all flower parts, and individual plants as well has given the world places to study so much information. And that's really the point of natural science museums. In the late 19th century, the study of nature was becoming more accessible. I think before that, before the Industrial Revolution, certainly, humans' attitude was that we lived in nature and we fought it as hard as we could to make civilization happen. But when, like anything else, you know, the tide shifts a little bit and you want to get to take a look at things, it was a lot private collections and that sort of thing. The only people who saw it were the other people, only the people in your social circle or your economic circle or whatever. But in 1894, the Field Museum opened, thank goodness, because everything that they do there is spectacular. Smithsonian in 1855, and the American Museum of Natural History in New York in 1871. I have to tell you, few people have seen these creatures, particularly at that time, so they flocked to see them when they could find them to see. And Carl's point of view about it was not nearly so stiff and, you know, here's the wing, here's the toe, here's whatever it is. He was more into depicting the animal in the way that it would have been seen in nature. And that's really, it's very quite thoughtful and very beautiful in its own way. No question. Brenda asks, what could be eating my bougainvillea leaves? I sprinkled with seven dust, but it doesn't seem to be helping. Yeah, I think you've got more of a beetle type insect than the case of the seven dust. It's not going to control that. I would suggest our friend spinosad is probably a better choice in this case. Maybe if you have a pyrethrin, that certainly would work. But if you're going to do it, make sure that you're spraying every 8 days. And then in between that, you go out and put a piece of cloth underneath this plant and shake it to see what falls off. And I bet you it's going to be some little tiny beetles that have been chewing through your leaves. I would check that out. Okay. Andrea's here. I don't even know what to think of this, Andrea. This is funny. She has a friend who's a herpetologist who probably didn't think it was too funny, but I think it's pretty funny. How can you make the snake only eat mice? That's a good question. that is good. Interestingly enough, a snake may have eaten a frog I saw last night. I am reminded of a story that I did not bring to y'all this morning, but I probably should have. We were talking about the Burmese pythons in Florida, and now we have got documentation to tell us just how much and who they are eating. And it includes three deer in one situation and a boatload of other, I mean, frogs are the least of it. Not the least of it. We love our frogs. But in the circle of life that is ruled by the really big snakes, everybody is vulnerable. And in this particular case, I would almost be willing to say that the frog will probably be jumping around later on today, because backyard snakes don't tend to be that vicious. But on the other hand, it could happen. I really wish that the herpetologist would have given us a quick comeback for this, because that's funny. If they did, let us know. Fun stuff. Really, really fun stuff. Every now and then, somebody actually knows what they're going to do from the time they're little. And Mr. Akeley would definitely know what he was going to do, and that was taxidermy. So he not only did it, he sophisticated it, he popularized it, and they were also great technical
advancements.

in terms of the process itself, so that the creatures would exist longer, they wouldn't fall apart. He sculpted realistic muscles out of plaster and clay, and you know, and sewed the skin on. So it's a process that is hard to talk about, and at the same time, really important for scientific study, and just brilliant that somebody was deeply into it. The Four Seasons of the Virginia Deer is probably his most famous exhibit. Isn't that something? My goodness. Oh, my goodness again. Bobby from Monticello, first batches of Tabasco sauce. I can see my name on one of those back there. That's really cool. But this is a beautiful sauce. You know, sometimes we talk about how you're going to do this. What are you going to do with these peppers? And the first thing I tell you is, this and any other kind of hot pepper, you need to pay attention. You need to, you know, wear your gloves and don't inhale too much and get all the, and obviously Bobby has got all of it going because that's just lovely. That's wonderful. Beautiful, beautiful results. Thank you for showing me. Really terrific. That's fun. I have a couple of questions that folks have asked this week that you may or may not know. Andrea says, the snake definitely ate something. Okay, we'll just say it's a mouse. She's right. That's what we'll do. That's funny. Did you know that there are actual places where you can send your dogs to school? Mm-hmm. That's right. There's a Popular Science puts forth a lot of information every week, and one of the things that they were promoting here this week was to tell us about that particular process. I'm really fascinated by it. But we're not talking about the drug sniffing dogs at the airport. We're talking about the bed bug sniffing dogs in the hotel. I guess you could take them to the airport if you needed to. But the process itself is the Penn Vet Working Dog Center is a place that does search and rescue dogs and also does police search dogs or police dogs, you know, the companion dogs. But this particular dog who's being celebrated today, he's a very handsome beagle. His name is Lucky. I guess he is Lucky. The poster child for the detection of the spotted lanternfly. Good grief! We've been talking about this creature because it has made a presence this year that no one has seen before. We've seen it, but they hadn't seen it in these particular places. And so folks are trying to understand. If you go, for instance, you'll see pictures of the lanternfly, and you'll see it if you're taking a hike in the woods in Pennsylvania. They'll tell you, if you see them, tell us, you know. But it's an interesting thing. Thank goodness now we have that help. We can also, but not only explosives, but bed bugs. So that suggests that dogs can smell a, for instance, something like the smell given off by the termite colonies can help. That might also trigger them. That they can, when they've been trained to that, 96% of the time they're accurate. Now, if you've ever been trying to figure out if it was termites doing the problem, you would wish that these dogs would be at your house. But when the bed bugs made a major comeback in the early 2000s, they found that the dogs trained can distinguish them from other household creatures, including the termites, 97.5% accuracy for bed bugs. They were not picking up cockroaches. They were not picking up carpenter ants. They were picking up bed bugs. Good grief. I'm so glad. Now, the good news about this is, of course, once we've learned these diverse ways to handle these critters, then we can teach the dogs how to do other things. We're trying to see if they can help us to detect the New World screwworm. That's the next thing. Longhorn beetles and that spotted lanternfly are all getting a lot of attention. It's great. Let's use the dogs. Let's find out. Then we'll put those fans on the tractors and just blow them all to the next county, right? Oh my goodness, look what you found. Thank you so much. A little bit more, shall we say, Halloween music. We'll be right back.

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Yep. We're in the Wayback Machine today, I'm happy to tell you. It's working great. Yes, indeed, I was not making this up. There is a tractor-mounted vacuum being studied for removing insects from fields. Come on, you know this is a great idea. You've seen, I hope, you've seen the screens with the fan that are so effective at removing mosquitoes from your patio, that kind of stuff. This is the same sort of thing on a grander scale, I believe. There's an awful lot of work that has to be done to make sure that this works, but the idea of developing and testing them in field conditions, I'm very happy about that. Can it be very long before we have an attachment on our lawnmower that's, you know, different for a different use, or maybe a string trimmer that you just hook on this other thing and you basically are out there with a fan blowing your plants? Come on, you know that's got to help. If you can just, we talk always about, for instance, if you realize you have aphids on the tip of a flowering plant, when the bud is closed up, you take your hose and try and just blast them off of there with a strong stream of water. Well, there are some things that aren't holding on that tight. You could certainly consider that the wind could blow them off. I really like having the idea of a tractor-mounted vacuum system. I think that's just brilliant. Why didn't we think of that before? We could have been making a lot of effort with it. Ann called, and you need to call if you want to talk to me, Ann. You need to give me a call. Let me talk on the phone to you, because I don't know exactly what sort of trade show you're talking about. If you're talking about a plant swap where people get together and swap the plants that they've rooted, those do happen from time to time. There's a fancy, big, internationally famous one in Flora, but other areas, other places will have them. We had them at the Flower Fest in the springtime in Ridgeland. I know that there are events up around that Master Gardeners a lot of times will have that, like at their sale or even before it. Check out whether you're in New Albany or whether you're, you know, somewhere on the coast, you're in Brookhaven. There's somebody having a plant swap somewhere along the way. And if not, you can start one yourself. Get in touch with the good garden clubs or the good Master Gardeners in your area. Not that they're all good, they are all good, but get in touch with them and let them help you figure out either somebody's doing it or you can already find somebody else is doing it. I like that. Talked about the turtle last week that was blue, and I really didn't know that people did that anymore, you know, painted the backs of turtles, but we certainly have seen plenty of them in our life. Right now, New Jersey Wildlife Center is caring for more than 200 box turtles. Hundreds of them were dumped. They weren't painted. They were just abandoned. Now they're building outdoor enclosures so that the turtles can spend winter in an area like they would if they were had not been removed from their homes and dumped into this particular pile. They were abandoned. Cranford, New Jersey, there's no reason really has been explained for why this all happened, but Cranford residents discovered dozens of them abandoned along a riverbank. You can think about why anybody would do this, but no one's actually, I mean, there's no, while our DWFNP folks are very strong, no one there in the Mercer County in New Jersey has found who it is they want to get after about these turtles, but they are still looking, believe me. They are trying to figure out, and if you found any others, they want you to bring them so they can make sure that where they all are, how many there are, and make sure that there hasn't been any long-term damage, because no one even can figure out exactly where they came from. You know, why are they here? We don't know. It's fascinating stuff. Speaking of the dogs that can pick out the bed bugs, I don't think beagles need any help at all. They're very, very popular. They have lots of fans. But pigeons, not so much. You know, we think about homing pigeons, carrier pigeons, racing pigeons. This is kind of a special application of them. But for the most part, well, there are cities right here in the United States where they are known as flying rats. Yeah, well, because they eat stuff and they poop everywhere and all, you know, you've all seen that, the jokes and the pictures of them, but it is true. But they're just trying to live like everybody else. I tell you, we moved where the bugs and the creatures were already living. So when we're surprised that the deer come up in the yard, it's because we moved where the deer were, or somebody near us did and bumped the deer over closer to us. Interestingly enough, what they're working on is the fact that they've been able to
recognize that the best radiologists in the world still, there's, you know, that's why we have AI, that's why we have two different radiologists, that's why sometimes it takes more than one trip to the radiologist to see these things, because you might, it's a patient survival depends on early detection of so many cancers. So in the efforts to improve the situation as many ways as possible, turns out that a researcher at the College of

0: the Holy Cross in Worcester, Massachusetts. He's been putting together some lab assistants you might not think about. It's pigeons. Yes, that's correct. That is absolutely true. They successfully trained 6 pigeons to watch CT scan videos and decide whether or not they showed a lung nodule. Okay? Sounds like science fiction. Sounds like the birds are there to get some kind of treat. But their accuracy is phenomenal. And that is what, of course, is, I mean, I don't think we're going to necessarily, I have a couple of friends that are radiologists. I don't think they're necessarily going to take up pigeons as their favorite bird, but you certainly aren't going to overlook their ability to take a look at what's going on in that scan. That's so smart. So, so smart. Such a wonderful use of creatures that are already here. And quite frankly, they could use a little better PR. You know that's true. Pigeons are, well, pigeons can be a problem. Let's put it that way. We'll leave it with that one. I do love that this is the time of year when everybody's ready to get in the garden. Everybody's ready to plant something, do something, take a look at this other thing that's going on, this tip or that tip. Everybody's got stuff they want to do. A couple of things that are in the inbox this week. You can always get in touch with me during the week, mamaonair@yahoo.com. And, of course, I'm happy to help you with whatever's going on if I can. And usually I have an idea at least, so I'd like to try and help. But one of the things that we talk about in the fall, of course, is, well, what do I do? I've got all this basil left. Can I bring it in the house as a plant? No. You will be disappointed. Now, if you're starting a basil in the house and you have the one with the teeny tiny leaves, you will still get basil and you'll get a delicious basil. But for the, or if you have an indoor vegetable herb garden house, you know, that's all covered up and lit and insulated with so that the humidity stays high, yes, you can grow it inside. You're not going to be able to bring the pot in that's been out all year, all summer, and have it adapt well to indoor conditions. So my suggestion is cut all of that and get it preserved. Now, you may want to leave the roots in the pot, see if they'll sprout, bring them in the house, and they might. But go ahead and get that basil so you can use it, freeze it, dry it, whatever it is. Cook it if you want to, whatever it is, you know, some people cook it into oil and then use that oil all winter long. It's a beautiful plant, wonderful that you would want to use it and help yourself. Make sure that if you are not getting rain, that you go out and water your sasanquas and camellias, because the sasanquas are starting to bloom and the camellias will come along very shortly. And they really do, they do need enough water to be able to get their flowers opened all the way. Especially the early varieties don't have the advantage of winter weather to help them. So give them the opportunity. Give them a little help, you know. Remember this one. Every day, thousands of innocent plants are eaten by vegetarians. My friend says, eat more barbecue. Come back next week. We'll be here for the Garden Mama Show.
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8: News. I'm Carmen Roberts. The Houthis say they did it. And President Trump says the U.S. may join Saudi retaliation for yesterday's airport attack that killed 12, including an American.
9: Still, the Houthis are continuing to issue new threats. A spokesperson for the group warned foreign airlines against using Saudi airspace or airports as the conflict escalates. The question now is how Saudi Arabia will respond.
8: Fox's Trey Yingston, Tel Aviv. Another Saudi airport terminal was struck today. Hundreds of thousands of people are still without power in the south after Hurricane Isaias.
10: Talking hundreds of trees down, power lines littering the Gulf Coast states. It is going to take days for cleanup crews to restore things back to normal.
8: Fox Weather's Michael Estime in Gulf Shores, Alabama. Today, the storm's remnants are pouring rain on the northeast. 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
11: I'm Kelly Bennett for Super Talk Mississippi News. America's only Class 1 nickel refinery is investing more than $500 million over 5 years in Natchez, creating 134 full-time jobs with an average salary of $84,000 in the first phase of operations. Westwind Elements produces high-purity Class 1 nickel, which is used in national defense, aerospace, advanced manufacturing, specialty alloys, energy, and other industrial applications. The refinery will be constructed at the Bellwood Industrial Site. The first phase of the project is expected to be completed in 2029. The Bellwood site offers the company access to Natchez Inland Port and access to transportation networks that serve the region.
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11: Attorneys for three friends of Nolan Wells have filed several defamation lawsuits accusing social media influencers and others of making false claims about them. As for the investigation into Wells' death, two autopsies didn't give a definitive cause, but the grand jury ruled the college student's passing was consistent with drowning. Public Safety Commissioner Sean Tendle says despite the ruling, Wells' family attorney Ben Crump continues to stoke racial tensions.
14: There are people in my mind, and I think Ben Crump's one of them. I think he's an evil person, and I think he seeks to divide us.
11: He says bad actors will have to face the consequences.
14: And I think the unfortunate reality for some of them, or maybe it's fortunate reality, is that there's going to be a price to pay when these defamation suits come forward, because you've gone after three or four individuals, five or six, and you have no basis to say

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1: Hot damn! Fired up for hour number two of Fox Across America with Jimmy Failla. Lara Trump, presidential daughter-in-law in the on-deck circle. And we got a lot to get to with LT. But joining us at the tippy top of the hour, you know him and love him on every multimedia platform here at Fox. He's the founder of OpsDesk.org. He's a retired NYPD contributor, lieutenant. You wouldn't be a contributor at the NYPD.
2: I was an inspector. You going to get anything right today? What's the story? We're starting off wonderful
1: today. Paul Morrow is here, and I am thrilled. I am thrilled to have him, as you can see. Good to see you, man.
2: And you.
1: You know, this is the problem, dude. Okay, your credits are like a Daily Mail headline. Okay, for people listening around the country who don't read the Daily Mail, Paul, let's do this, you and me. Good to see you.
2: Good to see
1: just
2: you.
1: Just to get people up to speed, I'm going to click on the dailymail.com, okay?
2: Right. Yeah,
1: and we'll just randomly read the first headline just to give them an idea. Because a normal headline is like, you know, gunman apprehended.
2: Yeah, five words, four words. Yeah.
1: Ah, all right. The first one's about the plague. I guess we'll do the plague. Inside Russia's plague zone as Putin locks down five areas amid feared outbreak, White House on high alert, and Trump assessing options as countries tighten borders is pretty long.
2: Yeah, that rolls right off the tongue.
1: Inside the mysterious new life of Demi Rose Mauby. She was the Instagram bombshell with 20 million followers. Then one day she disappeared. Now the mail has tracked her down and reveals the heartbreak behind her vanishing act.
2: Oh my God.
1: Film at 11.
2: Thank God we found her.
1: 11 is also when we get done reading this headline.
2: That's exactly right. I feel myself entering Social Security territory.
1: So as someone who prides himself on efficiency and being concise in your reporting,
2: That's right. We
1: do find the Daily
2: That's
1: Mail
2: right.
1: to be a bit cumbersome.
2: Entirely too pithy.
1: Thank you. But that being said, you do come with the bio of a Daily Mail headline.
2: I do indeed.
1: Founder of OpsDesk.org. NYPD retired.
2: All right, let me do it. No. NYPD no. inspector retired.
1: Uh-huh.
2: Founder of OpsDesk.org, Fox News contributor, attorney, and an all-around wonderful guy.
1: Yeah, you left out booze hound and pain in the ass.
2: Yeah,
1: but
2: right.
1: That's
2: well,
1: okay, fair.
2: You know,
1: there's only so much room on the page.
2: I was about to say, I was running out of breath, you know.
1: All right, you just got off the outnumbered couch.
2: I did.
1: I'm assuming you talked about the Cornell thing. I don't have all the particulars.
2: You know, we didn't. I was actually
1: really?
2: Surprised. I was a mess. The first thing that I have not, the first show I've been on since it all broke that we didn't talk about. I was surprised.

0: I only wanted to bring it up because, to me, without knowing every particular.
1: Yeah, which nobody does, by the way.
0: Of course. But yeah, but that doesn't make me any different than the people issuing strong declarative statements.
1: You're 100%
0: Letitia right. James, Kathy Hochul.
1: Oh, man.
0: It almost reads to me like they see this as like the Dobbs decision of this midterm.
1: Yeah,
0: maybe they can gin up female turnout.
1: Absolutely. You're right over the target. And it'll probably work. On the other hand.

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1: Are you going to get lawsuits flying, federal civil rights lawsuits, and it's just going to muddy up the point that they want to make? Is it going to matter? I don't know. Chances are that as an issue, it'll work for them, but it is definitely a complicating factor. And we've seen what happens when people stretch these things. Look at the Clancy case.
2: Yeah.
1: Right? The Clancy case has devolved into a similar sort of gender-based argument, and it is outside the four corners of the courtroom now, mm-hmm. which is not the way our system is supposed to work.
2: Yes. We're talking to Paul Morrow, retired NYPD inspector, Fox News contributor, founder of OpsDesk.org, self-proclaimed all-around good guy.
1: That's right.
2: The reason I bring this up and I tell you that it sounds like an op to me, okay, is the incident in question allegedly happened in 2024.
1: Yeah.
2: Okay. President was Joe Biden at the time.
1: Yeah.
2: ABC News, I don't know if you caught the clip, blames this on Trump.
1: Yeah.
2: Because we've got a president who tweets a certain way. Yeah. So if you're a frat boy.
1: Naturally. Yeah.
2: Now, my fans can't afford to lose the IQ points, so I'm not going to play the clip again. Okay, but understand, and what's so funny about this is the idea that there's a world where a frat guy only invited over a frat girl because Trump was, as if that wasn't happening before Trump got into the Oval Office.
1: Exactly.
2: That's all that was happening.
1: Well, if that's the case, then by implication, Trump is also responsible for the fact that, reportedly, she drank a ton of vodka at the sorority house,
2: mm-hmm.
1: then went to the bar, had 10 beers. At the bar. She's suing the bar as well, by the way.
2: Uh-huh.
1: Then went to the fraternity house quite voluntarily, and then started drinking rum and snorting ketamine, which, you know, she says was forced on her. Look, that's something for the court to adjudicate. But my point is, this night of hers was bound for glory before she ever entered that frat house.
2: Yeah.
1: So, you know, I'm not blaming the victim here.
2: Course.
1: You know, whatever the hell happened, it's a squalid affair. No denying that. And I'm going to tell you something else to cut the other way, just to show that I want to be fair here. The procedures were botched.
2: Okay.
1: The police here, I don't know what went on, but the idea that the district attorney, who has been, you know, notably happy to see the case go away. Oh, Tish James is taking it. I support this decision and blah, blah, blah, blah, blah. In other words, forget my name. Because the idea that he never interviewed her, there's no reporting that he ever interviewed the victim here. Come on. You're the district attorney of Ithaca County. You catch a potential gang rape from the school that essentially supports the entire tax base of the county, including therefore paying your salary.
2: Yeah.
1: And you catch a gang rape potentially at this place. You got to check every box. You got to interview her. You got to ask to see the transcript. You got to ask, were the interviews recorded? I want to see all the interviews. Did we dump all the phones? Did we do now? Where is the Snapchat stuff that we're hearing about now back then? Did he know that back then? Now, if he did all of that and then he made the decision, okay, we're not going to go forward, it's a lot more defensible.
2: Yeah.
1: But he has said in his own words, oh, new evidence has come to light, and so we got to reopen a criminal case. Dude. That new evidence should not be reopening now. You should have seen all of that evidence back then.
2: Yeah, amen. We're talking to Paul Morrow. And when I hear somebody, though, like Tish James and Kathy Hochul also get in, though, with a slam dunk just the same.
1: Yeah.
2: Okay, what we have is a lot of gray area right now. And in a weird way, it reminds me of Kavanaugh in that your emotions are essentially going to become your facts if this is purely a political issue. If it's about getting to the bottom of this or justice for victims, you don't actually do this without due process. Unless the goal is, like we said, court of public opinion.
1: Yeah.
2: If it's court of law, it's out the window. But this is, does not seem like a court of law situation, I think.
1: I think that's right.
2: Yeah. Buddy. It feels very Dobbsy. And it comes at the time when I believe Samuel Alito said they know who leaked the Dobbs decision, but he doesn't want to say it.
1: Yeah, they do. They say they do. I don't know. You know, in light of the fact that there is an investigatory arm embedded in SCOTUS. They essentially have their own police.
2: Yeah.
1: So how could you not? You know, I mean, so they know. Of course they know. But, you know, we probably know where. I'm not going to say it. But, you know, you hear the rumors and everything else. But they're trying to fly above the fray. And why not? Because right now the court is 6-3 in their favor.
2: Yeah.
1: But, you know, were you to lose everything here, Senate, House, and the presidency, we're going to be looking at probably, what, 12, 15 justices?
2: Yeah, they're

0: They're going to stack the
1: They're
0: court.
1: Going to do it.
0: That's what's right. so insane about the moment is the filibuster's probably gone.
1: That's right.
0: Because they're not going to have the ability. I mean, you think of it this way. It's like the Republicans right now have the Senate, the House, and the presidency, and Trump can't get things done.
1: That's right.
0: I mean, and it's insane. Like, listen, John Thune seems like a nice enough guy. He was on with Larry Trump this weekend talking about Iran and how somebody had to do it. Fine, great, whatever. But when I hear John Thune as the guy who's supposed to be running the plays we send into the huddle, say, I don't have the votes for voter ID, you can try to get them.
1: Yeah.
0: And to be clear, it's really convenient to say, well, these Democrats, but 10 Republicans didn't support it.
1: I don't get it.
0: So if you get the 10 Republicans, right?
1: Yeah.
0: Now you only need like two Democrats. And to be honest, yeah, no Democrat wants to cross the aisle in the situation we find ourselves in. But it's a lot more lucrative to cross the aisle if you are like deciding vote. Pedestrian.
1: Yeah.
0: You know what I mean? At which point you might pick a guy off.
1: Exactly. And, you know, you could probably pull in Fetterman.
0: Yes,
1: you know what I mean?
0: Of course,
1: if you do it in a standalone way. But they, you know, a lot of times what they do, the Republicans, and you saw this recently relative to, the stocks.
0: Mm-hmm.
1: Remember they put through this bill? They were going to say that they can't trade stocks, right? So what the Republicans do, they had a standalone bill doing that, saying that. And then at the last minute, they shoved in the voter ID stuff that I agree with, but that they know the Dems are not going to pass.
0: Yeah.
1: So what happens? The think tanks, and then they scream, you know what? The Democrats screwed the pooch again. But you knew they were going to do that by shoving that in at the last minute, and it gave them cover to continue to trade stocks.
0: Yep.
1: So all of this gamesmanship gets very, very frustrating. The era of standalone legislation seems to have been punted on, and that's why this stuff never gets done, because they always attach their pork at the last second.
0: So true. It's like, all right, we're going to save the puppies, but in the process, we're opening up a water slide in a park downtown
1: that's
0: coming with a gaming license, and we need an environmental study. It's going to be $2.3 trillion.
1: Yeah, that's right. We're going to build an overpass for the butterflies in California.
0: It's so crazy.
1: Oh, what happened to this country?
0: I know. But if we were going to have this conversation, let's just go 30,000 feet and look ahead, assuming we make 2028. Because I've been reliably informed either the plague of the AI is going to get me by next Tuesday.
1: Yeah.
0: But we'll see. Assuming we make it a little further down the road, 2028, I'm watching this Newsom roll out in real time.
1: Yeah.
0: I actually think for all the problems California has, if you ain't watching this channel, you don't really know about them.
1: No.
0: And I actually think he's the front runner, no matter what a poll tells you today. Because I don't think Kamala's running with all the...
1: No, it ain't Kamala. Forget Kamala. No, Kamala's not running. That was very choreographed with that silly video where they put, you know, he was fishing and all that. All of a sudden, he's Ernest Hemingway. Yeah, okay. This is the guy that was eating escargot at the French Laundry during COVID, and now he's the great American angler. So, in the brand new gear, by the way.
0: To be clear, they weren't fishing. They were dredging the lake for CNN's ratings. But continue. That was a dredge.
1: Oh, wow. You don't have a rim shot over there on that thing?
0: That's real. Just above average conversation.
1: No, in all honesty, though, I only see the only challenger to be AOC. I agree with you. But I got to tell you, I think if AOC comes out and says, I'm running for president, that's it, and she throws her hat in the ring and really goes hard, he's got a problem.
0: Yeah.
1: Because women are going to go for her, and she's younger, and the small voters. And let's be frank, Newsom has an ick factor.
0: Big time.
1: And I think a lot of people sense that, you know, he's a sort of reptilian character. And I think that she, for all of her, let's be gentle here, for all her intellectual challenges, we've seen her caught out on foreign policy on very basic issues. She can school herself up on these things.
0: Yeah.
1: They will murder board her.
0: Yeah.
1: And I think she'll come out. And then what's going to happen is there'll be a chorus from the New York Times and the Washington Post, the new AOC. It has just been so enlightening and energizing to see her grow up in public. You could write those headlines.
0: Yep.
1: They'll be as long as anything in the Daily Mail. And I think that she actually outcharms and beats him. And then I think either one, however, will get pasted by Rubio.
0: I think he's a more formidable Republican.
1: Or potentially Vance, but I would opine Rubio should be the guy.
0: Me too. And I think he walks into it with a lot less baggage because he's not linked to so many flim-flam podcasters who have, you know, about-faced on a million different issues. Like, you think about Vance, right? Okay, Theo Vaughn had him on before the election. It was a big deal. He had him on after the election. What did Theo Vaughn spend last week doing? Agreeing with Mamdani that Netanyahu should be in jail and it's a genocide.
1: Idiotic,
0: Now, he's stupid. But I was making this point to my audience last week. The people who are doing this on the internet need clicks. So it becomes the old Bob Dylan line. You don't need to be a weatherman to know which way the wind blows. Yep. It was the zeitgeist was blowing towards Trump in 2024. The zeitgeist is blowing towards end of genocide in free Palestine.
1: Yeah.
0: However, you know, there was a successful influence campaign with whoever's funded it and created that moral equivalence. But the point is the podcasters,
1: they're there. Yeah.
0: Well, it's Beijing. Wouldn't you say really quickly then? It's Beijing on the AI thing too, right?
1: Of course.
0: Million percent.
1: All over the place. This guy's don't care. Mamdani is AI, courtesy of Beijing. Remember, he came from TikTok. Nobody ever heard of the guy. Yep. And then within literally about 2-3 weeks, you couldn't get away from his name. He was ubiquitous on TikTok. And there are a number of studies, one particular that went very public, that showed that TikTok, which at the time was still Beijing controlled, was pushing Mamdani at us. And all of a sudden, all these young kids found their savior. To me, he's the AI candidate. I'm just hoping he's a flesh in a pan because people don't realize this stuff.
0: Amen. But I'll tell you what, if we somehow get a Yankees World Series and a Knicks World Series in one summer out of him, he's doing 8 terms.
1: You're not wrong. The Knicks winning really gave him a bump. It's ironic, but it's a big deal. You know, on the other hand, if we count on the Mets or the Jets, my teams, thank you.
0: We're back in Dinkins territory.
1: That's right. Thanks for nothing.
0: The great Paul Morrow, back after this.
2: You're listening to the man who can do it all.
3: He can wrestle.
4: That's right. Yeah.
3: He can style. He can profile.
4: Yeah.
3: He can woo the lady. And last but not least, he's got class.
2: Fox Across America with Jimmy Failla.

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13: We find ourselves rich in goods, but ragged in spirit. Reaching with magnificent precision for the moon, but falling into raucous discord on Earth.
14: I have decided to order the immediate redeployment from Vietnam of the division equivalent of approximately 25,000 men.
15: At the inquest, I responded as completely and as truthfully as I could to the questions that were put to me by the judge as well as the district attorney.
16: Tranquility Base here. The Eagle has landed. I'm going to step off the land now. It's one small step for man, one giant leap for mankind.
17: This is the largest group of people ever assembled in one place.
18: 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What we have in mind is breakfast in bed for 400,000.
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20: This is Fox on Justice. I sat down with Lindsey Clancy's attorney, Kevin Reddington, one-on-one. Reddington is facing criticism for immediately publicly targeting the holdout juror who refused to vote not guilty by reason of insanity. Jurors have accused the holdout of not following the law on reasonable doubt.
21: I didn't dox anybody on that case. All I said was that I was upset about the verdict that was never returned.
20: Reddington also has a message for those who believe conspiracies that her then-husband, Patrick Clancy, killed their three children.
21: Maybe you get a chance to listen to that 911 tape, and then you look me in the eye and tell me that you think Patrick Clancy did this. What this guy has been through is horrific.
20: Lindsey Clancy is back in court on September 29th. Reddington filed a motion asking the judge to enter a finding of not guilty, arguing the prosecution has inadequate evidence to prove its case. He'll also argue the case should be dismissed, a retrial denied, on double jeopardy grounds. Brian Yenis, Fox News.

0: you can always tell the conversation's getting good during the commercial break when Justin reminds you that your mic's coming on. Paul Morrow's in studio. We'll get back to that OnlyFans model in a minute. But he sounds handsome, Paul. I'm glad he's a... I'm kidding. We're chatting it up about all things U.S. and A. We went to break talking about 2028. But long before we get there, we have a midterm election. So this is the thing I wanted to run by you. You talked about AOC and how she's a lot more viable on the left in the primary season than a lot of people give her credit for, which I agree with. But I think what's going to really make the determination is the midterms, meaning if the socialists win... She has all the momentum.
1: Yep.
0: I actually think she's the favorite.
1: Yeah, she says it.
0: Yeah.
1: She says, I'm waiting for the midterms. And what she's waiting for is Abdul al-Sayed.
0: Yes.
1: She's waiting for Michigan to see if, he manages to pull it off in a place that you'd be very surprised that he would. Look, the places that the Republicans are in trouble for the midterms relative to the Senate, which is really the bulwark here, because that's so important relative to SCOTUS and everything else, is are places where, let's be frank, we don't have great, compelling candidates on the right.
0: I mean, the only real powerhouse we have is Ken Paxton. I'm kidding. Where are you going? Paul, what are you doing? I thought we had a conversation.
1: Yeah, exactly.
0: Did you hear Karl Rove trashing him last week?
1: Yeah, I did. Trump, look, I'm not sure that's helpful. I mean, we got to, because what you're trying to prevent is so dire.
0: I know.
1: But that said, the truth has to matter. The facts have to matter. He's not a great candidate. And Rogers, I think, has to be a lot more forceful.
0: Yeah, this is the biggest challenge I think we face in modern politics, is everyone is a prisoner of the moment. So one of the things in analyzing the midterms, everyone comes back to the same conclusion. They're like, well, you know, gas is expensive. We don't like the Iran war. Okay, but relative to what is the real question?
1: Yeah,
0: if you're thinking outside the moment, okay, your price issue was caused by the people you're about to put back into power.
1: Of course.
0: And a lot of that was affected by the open border, as was crime. So you're sitting here with a shut border. You don't have the fentanyl deaths that you did. We've got the lowest recorded murder rate in history.
1: That's
0: your taxes
1: right.
0: got cut. They have done so many phenomenal things. The conspiratorial version of me, like if this is Jimmy the cab driver, I'm telling the guy in the back seat that they tricked him into going to Iran before the midterms because they knew it would be a wait and the secret society that runs things.
1: Yeah.
0: But I'd be saying, I with great conviction, I'm here on the air caveating this responsibly.
1: Yeah,
0: but
1: no,
0: I mean,
1: you're right.
0: Absent the war, there's no argument against the guy.
1: I caught a bit of hell because I essentially said that. I didn't attribute it to a conspiracy theory, but on, I forget what show it was, on the Five, I think it was. And I said, you couldn't have waited 10 months, Trump?
0: Yeah.
1: I mean, look, we were told that Operation Midnight Hammer set them back 30 years.

0: years relative to their new program, right?
1: So we had time.
0: We had some time. We're told that we got the best intel in between us, the Israelis, and, by the way, the Jordanians, Saudis, and the UAE, because those are Sunni nations that also keep an eye on Iran. We would have had the intel to let us know, okay, they are about to load up a nuclear device.
1: Let's get moving here.
0: We got to move. And so for 10 months, sit back and wait. And then the day after the midterms, back.
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0: 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It's Fox Across America with Jimmy Failla.
1: Paul Morrow in studio. We get some bonus Paul Morrow because we've been reliably informed he's hosting this show on Thursday. Is that true?
2: I am hosting it. That's right.
1: Did you agree to this under duress? I just want to make sure you've come.
2: Well, they called me up. They said, look, the show's in trouble. All right. We got to go to the bullpen here. We need somebody, you know, that's like, what's the term? Like funny, you know.
1: We're going to try the show with a comedian this week.
2: That's exactly
1: right. I see where you're heading here. But stick with me because Thursday, I am on a top secret assignment, but this audience has the highest security clearance in the world.
2: Ooh.
1: I do hard-hitting journalism, as you know. This Thursday is Comic-Con. Okay.
2: Oh, is that where you're going, Comic-Con?
1: Yeah, I got to go down and film Comic-Con for
2: TV. Where
1: is
2: San Diego?
1: No, I'm going to the one at the Javits Center.
2: Oh, is that this week?
1: Yes.
2: I've been to this thing.
1: Me too. I always say Comic-Con for 1 week. New York is the city that never sleeps with anyone.
2: Exactly.
1: There you go.
2: Very good. That's true.
1: But so I have to be on assignment, as Jesse likes to say, filming stuff that you'll see, obviously, later dates on the TV side.
2: You know, there are worse ways to spend it. A buddy of mine owns a restaurant, and the Comic-Con people, the executives, whoever runs the thing, used to come in there.
1: Yeah.
2: And 1 year, the guy was very nice guy. He gave my buddy who owns the restaurant, he has 6 tickets if you want to go. Mm. And it was like all access for the whole week. So I only went one time. But I got a happy, very happy ending to that story. I realized I'm sitting on comics.
1: Yes.
2: Comic books. I never sold.
1: Whoa.
2: I gathered the damn thing. Somebody gave me $5,000 for these comics.
1: Stop it.
2: That means they
1: were worth $400,000.
2: That's exactly. That's what my buddy was telling me. Hey, jerk. You know. So anyway, I don't know if he really gave me five. I forget what he gave me, but he gave me a decent amount of money. I remember, it was enough money. We went eating at the old Carnegie Deli.
1: The new one's back.
2: Yeah, the new one is back. Yeah, no, I haven't been to the new one. No,
1: I was told it's still circus portions like the old one. I got to get down
2: really?
1: There at some point.
2: God, I mean, it's like colitis central.
1: Yeah, it's not. But you know, something you tweeted yesterday that I wanted to get into because I think it has national ramifications. You were talking about how all of these late night New York haunts. Two of which, I mean, I've probably kept afloat single-handedly in the
2: 90s. Oh, Wohop and Sarge you're talking about?
1: Yeah. Me and my buddy, Dean Imperials, kid I started out flyering with in Times Square, and he is legitimately like a black ops Hollywood hitman. He punches up encrypted movie scripts for a living. So he doesn't exist.
2: Wow.
1: He doesn't exist on record.
2: Yeah, right.
1: Me and him started in Times Square, handed out flyering for the Ha Comedy Club, and you'd always go out after your sets.
2: Yeah,
1: so Wohop, of course, was down in Chinatown, and it was a big deal. Like, Wohop is a place like you'd see, like, an icon. LL Cool J might walk in.
2: Oh, yeah.
1: You'd see a politician, some bands
2: in
1: town.
2: Yeah.
1: And just all kinds of revelry, which would end with a debaucherous meal of Chinese food.
2: Yeah.
1: And you were not going to Wohop for the Board of Health rating. You were going there for the opposite. That's actually how you strengthened your immune system.
2: That's exactly right. Boy, COVID would never have stood a chance.
1: No!
2: Just taking it down those six stairs into the basement on Mott Street. This place, folks, used to be open 24/7. They would close for 1 hour.
1: Yes.
2: On a Sunday night, which I managed to hit one time.
1: Yeah.
2: But other than that, it hadn't closed since like the Truman administration or something.
1: That 1 hour, like once a month, they would bring in the old lady from Poltergeist. She'd have like a hose.
2: That's right. They would come in with
1: sprinkle some water.
2: The Carvex suits. They'd bring in ESU with the A1 suits. And exactly. With the hoses.
1: I don't think you could eat a food that was physically worse for you than what we were eating at 2 a.m. at Wohop, but it was amazing. And later you ate it, the better
2: the 4D lo mein was, they got it. I mean, they're still open. They close at 9. I can't believe that. 9 o'clock.
1: Disgusting. Sarge's Deli, conversely, over there on 37th and 3rd. It's between 36th and 37th. And it opened in 1964.
2: Is that when it opened?
1: Yes.
2: Wow, it's almost as old as you are.
1: Hey, I have great stories, but

0: I spent most of, you know, probably my first 20 years in the New York area eating there in the middle of the night.
1: Oh, yeah, of course.
0: Sometimes
1: they would 24
0: in the booths.
1: As well. Yeah.
0: They also had, you know, they'd have the same two waiters and waitresses, depending on your shift, for 20, 30 years at a time.
1: That's right.
0: And these people were iconic, and I loved these people. And again, Sarge's was an old school New York deli, so tourists weren't going.
1: That's right.
0: Unless they knew somebody in Murray Hill. Or they were big fans of the Professor Irwin Corey. You know, people like that who'd always be hanging out over there.
1: The world's foremost authority.
0: Yeah, he'd be hanging out over there. But Sarge's was a place you could walk into at 4 in the morning, right. 5 in the morning.
1: That's right.
0: And as a guy who grew up on Long Island, we would hit it on the way to the tunnel. You know, so you'd eat a big, monstrous meal.
1: Of course.
0: Then when I moved into the city, that became like my mobile command center. And me and Dean would hang out there.
1: Old school Jewish deli.
0: Yes.
1: And it was like a Noah's Ark of New York City at like 3 a.m. Perps, cops, comics. Cab drivers, the whole written.
0: And I bring this up for national reasons, reasons of national importance. Okay, so obviously it was COVID that reconfigured the restaurant industry. People don't go out as late anymore.
1: That's right.
0: Bars are not crowded at 4 in the morning
1: no.
0: in most
1: no.
0: instances. But we grew up in an era where they were, where you could smoke. Even if you didn't smoke, you still came home smelling like you went out, which
1: you
0: I
1: did.
0: Liked.
1: Yeah.
0: You know, now you wouldn't know the difference
1: no.
0: between whether you went to a tea house or a torture dungeon down in the
1: poetry reading or something.
0: Yeah, it's all absurd. But TGI Fridays, I was just reading this today,
1: yeah.
0: who had, at its height, had 370 restaurants, is down to 70 nationally.
1: Wow.
0: They had declared Chapter 11, but they just partnered with a new distributor, and they're trying to get back up to 1,000 restaurants, making the bet that we're about to leave behind this MAHA thing and get back into the chain restaurant revelry. I don't know if they saw your tweet is what I'm trying to say.
1: No, well, they better start to pay attention because as my tweets go, so goes the universe. All right? I shouldn't have to even say that. Look, yeah, it was COVID.
0: Are you going to change it to apps desk instead of opsdesk.org? Apps desk.
1: That's right.
0: Mozzarella sticks. Go ahead.
1: Everybody likes to blame COVID, and you're right. That was the great game changer. But we should have, certainly this city, should have bounced back by now. The real truth of the matter is that nobody wants to be in the street.
0: Yeah.
1: Nobody wants to be on the street late at night in New York City. I mean, I used to walk. I can remember, I live in Hell's Kitchen now longer than I've lived any place else in my life, like whatever it is now, 30 years. And I can remember getting off work, being down at the courthouses, whatever. I remember walking, saying, you know, it's a nice day. Let me get some exercise. I'll walk home.
0: Wow.
1: All right. Or like being out drinking
0: yeah.
1: and saying, oh, I'm going to walk home. It's 2, 3 a.m. Forget waiting for the A train or whatever it was. I'm going to walk home.
0: Mm-hmm.
1: And I wouldn't do that now.
0: Yeah.
1: You know, I mean, I wouldn't do it. People don't do it. I know all the women in my life won't take the subway.
0: Yep.
1: It is just too many. It's just too much of a Russian roulette. It's too crazy. And I know we're being told, yeah, the shootings are down. Homicides are down. That's true. Homicides definitely are down. Part of that's NYPD doing more with less. Part of it is the fact that the feds have stepped up relative to real crime.
0: Mm-hmm.
1: But when there's no enforcement, zero, against quality of life stuff, the city feels ungoverned.
0: Yep.
1: And nobody wants to walk home at 2 in the morning, 3 in the morning, be out at Sarge's and Wahops, whatever, come out from a club and have a line of homeless people, any one of which might have decided today's the day I'm going to listen to that voice that tells me to eat this guy's eyeballs.
0: He's not kidding, man. I was walking down the Whole Foods today, right here on 6th Avenue, broad daylight. They create the illusion of safety because now that population has returned to the city, it kind of dilutes it.
1: Yeah.
0: But when you see it, you realize it's there. So I'm walking down 6th, right by the Bank of America building today. Some random dude is speaking a language I don't understand barefoot, but he's literally taking the contents of a garbage can and just throwing it individually
1: at
0: people.
1: They do that.
0: All day. And they're not going to get arrested for that.
1: No, there's nothing you can do.
0: Not getting picked up for that.
1: There's literally nothing you can do. The most you can do, if you can manage to subdue them, is they're not going to be prosecuted.
0: Yeah.
1: The most you do is you bag them up, you take them to Bellevue. Bellevue will give them some fluids and stuff, try to calm them down, maybe a little bit of meds.
0: Yeah.
1: And then just let them out.
0: Yeah.
1: There's no provision. What drives me crazy, Jimmy, is that nobody even makes a head faint towards coming up with a solution here or any of the blue cities. Now, I had this conversation with Dr. Drew. Let me plug the Ops Desk, my internet show, Nightwatch, right? I have this Nightwatch. I do once a week. I have people on, subject matter experts. We talk about what's coming up in the upcoming week, the week past, et cetera. And this week I had Dr. Drew.
0: Mm-hmm.
1: And he told me, of all places, San Francisco has a program that's working.
0: Wow.
1: somebody there finally said it, because that place was like
0: bad.
1: The frontier. And they said, you know what? Even we got to come up with something.

0: And he's telling me numbers that, like, they can demonstrate it's like 25% down. And he's a cynical guy.
1: Yeah.
0: I mean, he's in California all the time. He says it's working. Hello, Mamdani.
1: Just a little something. Instead of heading over to the Intrepid and now you've got to fight through. There's a whole, it's crazy, but over on the West Side Highway, it looks like Portland. There's 10 cities.
0: It's unbelievable.
1: Winnebagos that people are living in that aren't.
0: You walk the length of that thing.
1: Yeah.
0: It's like, remember the show Kung Fu? At the end, if he was all trained up, he had to go through the gauntlet, right?
1: Yeah.
0: So the axe comes at him, somebody comes at him with a sword. Walking those three blocks, if you come out the other end of that, you're a Naval SEAL. All right, you're qualified. All right, off you go. You get the tattoo, you're on the team.
1: It's so true, man. And I think, you know, they say necessity is the mother of invention. San Francisco got to the necessity point.
0: That's right.
1: I've been there three times the last 2 years. It's such a nice city.
0: Yeah, it's such a beautiful town. Really,
1: it probably is.
0: I love the weather.
1: Yeah,
0: I love the whole
1: the
0: atmosphere.
1: Rolling
0: that
1: hills,
0: place.
1: All the Steve McQueen streets you can drive.
0: There's all the Jack Kerouac associations.
1: I love it.
0: Yeah, I love
1: San Francisco's gorgeous. It was our nicest
0: city. So great place to go day drinking, folks.
1: Oh,
0: by
1: man,
0: the way,
1: is it ever?
0: Right.
1: It's. Let me tell you, man. I put up some big numbers there. Even if you go down like to the Wharf, which in theory would be like their Times Square, but you're in San Francisco on the water. And there's still plenty of nice. Joe DiMaggio's restaurant is there.
0: Is it
1: the
0: still?
1: DiMaggio brothers?
0: Unbelievable.
1: The DiMaggio family owned an Italian restaurant in San Francisco on the Wharf, and they have a big plaque out front.
0: Yeah.
1: It's now been turned into an all-you-can-eat, like peel-and-eat shrimp thing, which I'm not encouraging. But the point is, the DiMaggio boys still have a presence. Knob Hill's gorgeous. I love it there. But you're right to say they got to a point where they realized they either had to take back Union Square or it was the end of the city.
0: Right.
1: And Union Square, the store, they actually have occupancy again. Whereas post-COVID, if you're there 22-23,
0: yeah.
1: The Walgreens was empty. Like, everything was empty.
0: Just
1: looked like the junkies had taken
0: there
1: over.
0: There are dead-end cities, though, that I think will never come around. I don't think Portland will ever come back. And I could care less about Portland. But I got to tell you, the one that breaks my heart a little bit, because it's a similarly beautiful city, is Seattle.
1: Yeah.
0: Seattle's another one. Has that great Pacific Northwest atmosphere.
1: Yeah, that's really pretty.
0: You know, the first time I was there on a case, my wife said, what'd you think of it? And I came back. I said, coffee and salmon. Starbucks and salmon. That's what I said to her. And then I went back again. I had a little more time. I said, I get it.
1: Yeah.
0: I had time to walk across the whole city.
1: Guys,
0: get that together. That's a city worth saving. Portland, who cares? But Seattle, come on.
1: Yeah. A lot of people don't know. The Space Needle is filled with heroin. That's one of the problems. That's one of the problems. We need to get a replacement.
0: Laced with fentanyl, folks.
1: Yeah, come on, guys.
0: And synthetics.
1: What are we doing here? The great Paul Morrow. Thanks for working OT today.
0: Of course.
1: You can invoice Mikey.
0: And I'll be at Thursday, folks. So, you know, we'll have like a real show.
1: The full Morrow. This Thursday. They're calling it Must Flee TV. No, it's going to be great. It's
0: Must
1: be awesome.
0: Leave TV?
1: That's enough.
0: I heard that.
1: I had to give you something.
0: I heard that.
1: You come in here, it's like Gallagher just smashing fruit all over the studio.
0: Folks,
1: Thursday.
0: An artist's life has so few rewards. What can I say? I put up with it.
1: Paul Morrow, everybody.
2: Get him out of here. Get him out.
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8: The student now goes to college to proclaim rather than to learn. The lessons of the past are ignored and obliterated in a contemporary antagonism known as the generation gap.
9: 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But I'm going through a phase now where I don't want to be in the limelight.
10: Ali comes out to meet Frazier, but Frazier starts to retreat. If Frazier goes back an inch farther, he'll wind up in a ringside seat. Ali swings with a left, Ali swings with a right. Look at the kid carry the fight.
11: Everybody just gathered around, organized. And it was orderly. No kids were out of hand. They just wanted to talk. Two sacks throwing tear gas, and the kids were picking up and throwing them back at the cops. And they chased the kids over the hill. The cops were boxing those kids all around them. All of a sudden, cops got trigger happy and shot kids.
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0: The great Paul Morrow, you will catch him hosting this show in its entirety this coming Thursday.
1: No, God! No, God, please, no! No! No!
0: I had to take one cheap shot at my buddy. It's the thing about Fox. We're turning 30 this week. This Wednesday is our 30th anniversary. My favorite thing about this place is it's a well-dressed high school. Do you know how in high school you walk around, you see your buddies between classes, you BS for 2 or 3 minutes, tell a couple of jokes, and then the bell rings, you run the class? That is Fox News, except when the bell rings, you run to a TV studio or a radio studio. The vibe is really upbeat. We're constantly making fun of each other. Right now, a lot of us are talking about the Yankees or what went on over the weekend, and everybody's always asking about your kid. And that's why, you know, so many of you who watch the channel always go like, I feel like I know you, because you do. You know everything about us because our off-air conversations always make it on the air, because something will happen and we'll be like, oh, we were just talking about that with your son. And then the next thing you know, we're going down this rabbit hole of what your son's up to. I mean, I flat out put my kid on the air. I mean, it's cheap labor. I'm running a Chinese sweatshop of media over here. Radio, TV. Jenny was on this weekend on Fox News Saturday night. She did a great job.
1: You can't handle the truth.
0: Stop it. Jenny did great. We had the funniest name banners. So when Jenny's on, she doesn't know how this works, but we put up a name banner. You know, like, say Paul Morrow is on TV. It'll say Paul Morrow, retired NYPD inspector. So when Jenny's on, it'll be like out of work foot model, you know, mail order bride. This week was a 9 if you're hammered. Jenny's a good sport about it. And we throw it on and she's on TV and she knows she's kind of being made fun of. And that's how we roll, man. And the reason we do that and we don't take ourselves seriously is it allows us to be upfront with you. As broadcasters, like when I'm analyzing politics, I'm willing to be wrong about everything. I'm not running the kind of show where it's like, I'm going to stand my ground or box anybody out who disagrees with me. You're all welcome to call in. Okay. Everything you need to know about this show, and I say this all the time when I meet you guys in person, we do these little events and everything else like that, is that I don't want to be in charge. I want to be a guy who gives you a take and you kind of, you know, measure it against your own and do what you want with it going forward. The guys dealing with in absolutes, in my opinion, a lot of them are idiots. If you don't believe me, listen to Robert De Niro. So they had this big celebrity No Kingsy rally over the weekend. Bruce Springsteen showed up in his late hundreds and sang Born to Walk. Okay, Mark Ruffalo did his old dumb thing. Tom Morello from Rage Against the Machine gave the finger. The problem is all of these Rage Against the Machine people spent the last 5 years backing whatever the machine wanted. Rage Against the Machine wanted you to get a vaccine. Were they raging against the machine? No, they were raging on behalf of Big Pharma and everybody, other hive-minded idiot in their algorithm that told you you had to get the vaccine. And again, I'm not trying to open up that can of worms, but anytime you hear people just dealing in vulgarity and generalities with no actual specifics, you realize this is a subset of losers whose emotions are their facts. Clip 9.
2: When Trump's Department of Justice threatens election officials, demands voter rolls, and seizes ballots, what do we say to them? Hands off our vote. When masked and armed ICE thugs stalk our polling places, what do we say to them? Keep your hands off our vote. And when that coward, that piece of shit, Donald Trump, tries to take our voice and power away, what do we tell him? Your hands off our vote.
0: Robert De Niro.
3: You are a sad, strange little man.
0: Okay, one of the best actors of probably the last 50 years. I mean, I'm pretty all right at separating the art from the artist. Obviously, I loved Taxi Driver as a little kid. And Casino and Raging Bull and, you know, Mean Streets, so many De Niro movies. King of Comedy is probably one of my favorite of all time. Okay, but when it comes to politics, he's just stupid. He's an idiot. Because people in Hollywood hate Trump. Why? Okay, and this is really matters. He was one of them. They all partied at Mar-a-Lago. They all hung out at all those NBC junkets. They all gambled at his casinos. They all went to the prize fights he promoted. It wasn't until he became so much more popular and successful than they were that he needed to be discredited and attacked at all costs. You don't understand. Hollywood actors, big media personalities, are so used to being the center of their own little universe. You know, a guy like De Niro, you know, on every film set he walks onto has an ecosystem of 250 people telling him he's the greatest guy who ever lived. He's the most famous person of all time. Oh, my God, my mom's a fan. My dad, you don't understand. And then one day he starts walking down the street and he starts seeing these red MAGA hats everywhere. And he looks around. First there's two, then there's 20, now there's 80. But you know what he doesn't see next to the MAGA hats? He doesn't see any De Niro hats. And he starts to get envious of Trump. And he starts to look at this through the lens of, I must delegitimize this. Maybe Hitler was involved. Maybe he's a Russian. He just can't deal with not being as popular.
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9: I'm Jim Osman. Here's what's happening. The U.S. is looking at potentially joining strikes against the Houthis. That's after an American was killed at an airport attack in Saudi Arabia.
10: Secretary of State Marco Rubio confirming the American casualties, saying these reprehensible attacks demonstrate a blatant disregard for innocent civilian life. They must stop now.
9: Fox's Madeline Rivera there. Now, if you have friends down south, they may be part of a big cleanup.
11: Cleanup efforts are still underway as powerful Hurricane Isaias made landfall just a few days ago as a powerful Category 2 storm. Winds over 100 miles per hour. We still have nearly a 500,000 folks without power right along the Gulf Coast.
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12: With SuperTalk News, I'm Griffin Ray. Despite Mississippi Ag Commissioner Andy Gibson expressing gratitude to President Trump for his executive order easing limits on tax-free use of red-dyed diesel, Gibson is still calling for more specific change at the pump in Mississippi.
13: If you're a commuter, you're burning gasoline, or if you're still burning on-road diesel fuel, you're paying nearly a quarter per gallon in state fuel taxes that most states have suspended. So Mississippi, we still need to suspend these fuel taxes. A quarter per gallon for gasoline fuel, for on-road diesel. 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And so we need to make sure we get that done.
12: While the executive order will largely help farmers, loggers, and truckers, Governor Tate Reeves has yet to suspend the sales tax on gas in Mississippi, much like it was done in Georgia and Indiana.
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17: Mississippi set a tourism record in 2025. 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
18: We work with all of our local destination marketing organizations to stretch their marketing dollars further through cooperative advertising opportunities. 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And when those visitors arrive, the experience that we give them matters just as much.
17: That was Visit Mississippi Executive Director Rochelle Hicks. Officials are hopeful 2026 will be another record-breaking year for tourism. 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I'm Caleb Saylors.
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1: Hot damn, fired up for hour number two of Fox Across America with Jimmy Failla. Huge protest going on over in France. We'll make fun of them for a little while, but we got to do some adulting in this hour. Lydia Moynihan, financial reporter at the New York Post, going to get us up to speed on the economy and the role it will play in the midterm elections, where it appears to be the 1A, B, and C issue for voters right now, which is good for Donald Trump because there's a lot of phenomenal deliverables, but also bad because, you know, people are paying $5 a gallon in some parts of the country to fill up their car, which is never ideal. Okay, but we'll talk about it honestly, openly.
2: This guy will say anything.
1: We really will, because it's just a good old-fashioned talk show. Not an activist. I don't want to be in charge of our democracy. Okay, if I am in charge of our democracy, I'm a 49-year-old man who plays video games. Okay, the reality is, if it all comes down to what I say during the next hour of radio, this country was lost a long, long time ago.
3: That's true. That is true. Now,
1: the good news is it hasn't been lost. And I got to be honest, my politics to English dictionary, the thing I always brag about when I get on the air is I say, hey, I can kind of tell you what's going on. I have a bit of a horse sense here. So I told you yesterday that this Cornell case, which you might not have heard a lot about around the country, but essentially back in 2024, when Joe Biden was the president, which is important because members of the media are trying to make this a referendum on Donald Trump.
4: The media is a bunch of losers.
1: I played this clip for you yesterday. I will play it again today really quickly. Okay, ABC. This is bananas. This is a real thing. Michelle Cottle on ABC blames Donald Trump for an alleged rape that happened before he got into office. Clip 37.
5: You can't send those messages, no matter how drunk you are as a frat boy, without having some kind of misunderstanding about what women are there for.
1: What?
5: And whether this is a real person you're dealing with. And that, I think, starts, you know, we can go to the president for this one. I mean, we are in a moment in this culture where the glorification of being thuggish and swaggering and mistreating women is kind of making you a cool kid.
1: Oh, God.
6: That was embarrassing.
1: No, it's not. Number one, but number two, frat guys were texting women to come over, calling women to come over, inviting women to come over about 100 years before Donald Trump came down that escalator. Have you ever seen the movie Animal House? Are you telling me if Dean Wormer's wife never would have showed up were it not for Donald Trump's presence? No, the frat mentality, the frat behavior. My son is not in a frat, by the way. And, you know, we kind of went out of our way to make sure he understood the liability of being in a frat.

is that things like this do happen and you have a guilt by association aspect, no matter how well we feel like we've raised you, and you don't really need to be doing this. And I say this to people all the time. Whoever you think the coolest guy in the frat is right now, whoever that guy is, he's a god. He walks around with like a Viking helmet on. He's got a wacky nickname. He's always getting in goofy trouble and doing cocaine and showing you this wild way to live. 10 years from now, he'll be divorced with back pain.

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1: It happened back in October of 2024 when Joe Biden was the president, and a girl who at the time did not want to press charges because she told everyone it was consensual. But a girl who was served a good amount of beer then claims she went to a bar, which denies serving her any beer at all, but claims to have been about 20 beers into the night when she showed up with a frat house, did ketamine, and had sex with 7 other men. Okay.
2: Oh, yes. I've read about that in the Bible.
1: And the point is, okay, this girl, whether she was in no physical capability of consenting or not, okay, was not alleging rape until very, very recently. Now, due process is a thing, and if she was, in fact, the victim of a crime, you'd want everybody in charge prosecuted. But we live in an era where the court of public opinion is often more important than the court of law. Ergo, 2 of these guys, by association with story alone, have already lost their jobs. And we don't have any facts to say that they did it. We just have companies that want to distance themselves from the potential fray before it gets bigger. But what I told you yesterday was proven accurate today. Democrats are trying to use it as this midterm's Dobbs decision. Okay, in the midterms of 2022, they illegally leaked the results of a Supreme Court case, which is against the law. It is multiple felonies, federal crime. But understand, they leaked it to create a media narrative that abortion was now banned because of the result of the Dobbs decision, and women better get mad, and they better get it out, and they better vote, and they better have their voices heard in the midterms. Yeah, you know, that whole thing. And most people who analyze electoral politics will tell you the reason we didn't have a full-on red wave in the midterms is because female turnout wound up being about 12 points to 15 points higher than anybody had anticipated. Why? Because they were motivated by the Dobbs decision and the lie that abortion had just been criminalized and banned in states around the country. In truth, sadly, we have more abortion now than we've ever had in this country in terms of access, because the Dobbs decision didn't criminalize and ban, you know, Roe versus Wade. It sent the decision back to the states. So each individual state was able to vote on how much abortion they would permit. As you'd imagine, the blue states are, you know, willing to let you abort anything up to the third report card practically. It's barbaric and disgusting. But the point is, they used that leaked Dobbs decision. They criminally broke the law because they wanted to juice turnout. I'm not alleging that anyone broke the law and how they're covering this case. I'm just telling you they're covering the hell out of it because they want a midterm narrative that women aren't safe in Trump's America. Donald Trump doesn't respect women or their rights. Never mind that Donald Trump is the only president to have a woman lead a winning presidential campaign, and it happened both times he won the presidency. Kellyanne Conway was his campaign chair in 2016. Okay, Brad Parscale was the chair in 2020. He technically lost. Okay, 2024, Susie Wiles won. So you understand Trump has women in positions of prominence all over his cabinet, but that doesn't really fit the narrative that women are under attack, nobody's safe, he doesn't respect their bodies, ergo frat boys are suddenly hitting on girls, as if that was never the case before Trump got in office. But in an effort to lean in and really inflame this story, CBS this morning had on parents of young boys today, kindergartners, first graders, elementary school, middle school, and had parents on to discuss the importance of telling their little boys about the Cornell 7 case and why they can't be raping girls. This is a real thing they did.
3: This is absolutely gross.
1: Is it ever? Let me just give you a sampling of this. Josh, take it away.
4: When people talk about consent, someone says stop or no or leave me alone, that you stop immediately.
5: So what happens if you're playing with a girl and you say, can I give you a hug?
6: Even if people are doing bad things, if you see it or you hear about it, you have to work to stop them.
7: Conversations I have with my daughter are not just about keeping yourself physically safe.

0: If somebody wants to touch the shirt you're wearing, but you don't want them to touch you, what's something you can say to them?
1: Because did you hear the age of the kid?
2: How would you feel?
1: Can I just jump in there? That's a kid who might be 3 years old.
3: This is total crap.
1: Think about that. Hey, let's bring in the 3-year-old boys and give them an anti-rape lecture. As if 3-year-old boys even know what that is. They have no idea. But this is a classic example of parents forcing their politics on their kids. And parents on the left trying to elevate this story. And in the process, virtue signal, well, I'm not a bad parent. I just gave my 3-year-old an anti-rape lecture. Well, then, yes, you are, because you shouldn't be talking to your 3-year-old about sex. You shouldn't. Okay, there's no world where you should. I say this all the time. If you have a 5-year-old kid who wants gender reassignment surgery, he's not trapped in the wrong body. He's trapped in the wrong house, okay?
4: He's a lousy dad, but he's right.
1: But as they try to play up the story, they do so. Why? Because they think this will juice female turnout in the midterms. Okay, I want to give some credit on this. Okay, there's a lot of people who have been pretty objective about their reactions to this, including this idea that Letitia James is absurd and shouldn't be anywhere near this case. Okay, Letitia James has already said she sides with the victim and is determined to bring justice, except there's only one small problem. She said that before she was appointed to the gig. Meaning she's already demonstrated a bias towards one side of the case.
5: Get her out. Get her out of here.
1: She did this with Trump. Do you remember Trump? She ran on, I'm going to arrest Trump and throw him in jail. And then she became the prosecutor in an anti-Trump case, which, by the way, would normally require someone with integrity to recuse themselves or somebody with integrity not to put her in charge in the first place. Okay, do you remember this? I'm going to play you this montage. Here she is claiming... Okay, Trump thinks that I've got a vendetta. And she's like, I don't have a vendetta, just following the law. And then the montage cuts to her and all of the time she promised to throw him in jail. Clip 36.
6: Now, the president of the United States has complained that I'm engaging in some sort of political witch hunt, that I've got some personal vendetta against him, that I campaigned against him. That is not true. I'm running for attorney general because I will never be afraid to challenge this illegitimate president. When our fundamental rights are at stake, he should be charged with obstructing justice. I believe that the president of these United States can be indicted for criminal offenses. And we would join with law enforcement and other attorneys general across this nation in removing this president from office. It's important that everyone understand that the days of Donald Trump are coming to an end.
1: Oh, come on. And then she got into office. After the days of Trump are coming to an end, this illegitimate president will throw him in jail. Guys, that's called a tainted prosecution in every sense of the word because she's openly admitting she's showing up in search of a crime, okay? And she's doing it again with this case. Here she is a day before she was appointed by Kathy Hochul, and this is bananas. I have clip 35.
6: So let me just say my heart goes out to the victim, the survivor. And I stand with her and all individuals who unfortunately have been the victims of sexual assault. And my job is to ensure that the rights of students and that the rights of survivors and that all individuals on campuses all throughout the state of New York are safe. And that Cornell University and other universities, SUNY universities, CUNY universities, private universities, all have protocols in place, that they are in compliance with Title IX, and that they ensure that all of the students are safe on their campus.
1: Okay, so that's the jump in. That's her. She stands with the victim, the survivor. Okay, meaning this definitely happened. Okay, you can't be impartial in a case, in theory. I'm not saying it's not humanly possible to go in there and see new facts and, you know, formulate a different opinion than the one you have. But she's already showed up saying there's a plan here. OK, it's no different than running for months and months and months on we're going to throw Trump in jail and then getting into office and trying to throw Trump in jail. A lot of people go, hey, that looks politically motivated. That's the point. And the reason you're hearing about it is because they want to play this up to juice turnout. That's all it is. Okay? It's, you know, no differently than why you're going to hear about plague and AI in the next 30 days. because it's a lot easier than trying to explain how we're going to pay for socialist policies like Medicare for all, okay?
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15: 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Experts say a life without those positive connections can expose them to potential mental health challenges. The World Health Organization defines adolescence as the phase of life between childhood and adulthood from ages 10 to 19, calling it a unique stage of human development and an important time for laying the foundations of good health. Hannah Schachter, an associate professor of psychology at Wayne State University, says relationships are a key part of an adolescent's well-being, and those with positive friendships tend to show lower risk for things like depression, even physical health symptoms or academic difficulties, both in the short term and sometimes even into adulthood. She also says one potential positive from social media is that it's another way for young people to interact and build connections. For more health news, go to foxnewshealth.com. I'm Lisa Brady with Fox on Health.
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0: There it is, Fox Across America. Lydia Moynihan in the On Deck Circle fired up to talk to her about the economy. Some unearthed audio. Give CNN credit for this. CNN's K-File. Playing a clip from 2020 where James Tallarico out in Texas is talking about defunding the police as if we do this now without any cops.
1: That's stupid. Use your common sense.
0: Good God. Texas, I know some of you have issues with the baggage of Ken Paxton, but there's a reason his own ex-wife is endorsing him despite the scandals. The people that are running on the other side of the aisle,
2: they're crazy.
0: Listen to this right here, clip 14.
3: RK File has uncovered a 2020 discussion Tallarico had with a progressive group that at the time was explicitly calling for police departments to be defunded. In that conversation, Tallarico said this.
4: As an educator, always rich to me that defund the police is considered off limits in our political debate when defunding health services, defunding public education has been the stated policy of our state government for decades now.
0: Oh, my goodness gracious. I mean, buddy, old pal.
5: Look, if you hate cops just because of the cops, the next time you get in trouble, call a crackhead.
0: I mean, seriously. But again, that's not his only dopey quote. There's a billion of them. Did you hear the one where he's talking about, like, white power structures and the heteropatriarchy? I can't actually translate this to English, but listen to a clip 15.
4: I think we have to understand, especially for the white educators that are on this call, that these violent hierarchies, these systems, white supremacy, heteropatriarchy, economic exploitation, those things have colonized our own minds.
0: Those things are, I mean.
5: Life is hard, but it's harder when you're stupid.
0: The things have colonized our own minds. What is even happening here? It's essentially, the phrase they use a lot is called performative allyship. And it's essentially white people that are trying to demonstrate support to minority groups by pretending they're super concerned about their well-being. And they do it by calling out things no one asked them to do. Okay, the heteropatriarchy, I promise you, is not a phrase a black person has used in this country, maybe ever, because you know who else hasn't used that phrase? Pretty much every sane person on this planet.
6: Bingo, man, bingo.
0: Okay, structures of white violence and how does it pay a bill? We know it doesn't make the streets safer because I just played you a clip of the guy wanting to defund the police. But that's the biggest challenge we have right now. There are a lot of flawed Republicans running, and races are closer than they should be against absolute moonbats. If you're running a socialism in any election other than this one, the Democrats are down 40 points statewide. But in some instances, guys like Abdul al-Sayed are actually winning. Okay, that's a real thing right now. I'm not saying he necessarily will, but the reality is it's close. Okay, Britt Hume talked about this. Clip 18.
7: He's not going to states where, you know, you'd consider battleground states normally. He's going to states that ought to be safe Republican, in many cases, are not. And I think he has to do this, Brett. He's got to get the base turned out, got to get the base interested, because that's the core of the Republican support at this point.
0: I mean, what is he telling you? Trump's got to do the heavy lifting because the candidates aren't.
8: I'm Matt Kitchens. I've spent 25 years practicing law in Mississippi Circuit Courts and 5 years serving as a city judge. Matt Kitchens has learned that when the decisions are difficult, a judge needs to stay calm, listen carefully, follow the law, and treat everyone with respect and dignity. That's the kind of city judge I've been, and it's the kind of circuit judge I'll be. I'm Matt Kitchens, and I ask you to vote Kitchens on November the 3rd. This ad was approved by me, Matt Kitchens, and was paid for by the committee to elect Matt Kitchens, circuit judge.
9: I'm still going for it, even with higher stroke risk from atrial fibrillation, an irregular heartbeat not caused by a heart valve problem. 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

0: Across America with Jimmy Failla, a man who has never been to a Dachshund Dash. Joining us now is a woman who has, superstar financial reporter at the New York Post. Lydia Moynihan is here, and we may have just unearthed a new form of gambling. Good to see you, pal.
1: I know it's tough to watch other people live your dreams. So thanks for being so supportive. Yeah, I kind of thought there would maybe be a Kalshi bet or a DraftKings for the Dachshund Dash. I was looking for a bookie.
0: Well, this is what concerns me, okay?
1: This is an underserved market.
0: When I saw you with your dog in entering this race, that made me think it was a bad sign for the economy, that people are now going back to the dog track. Because there is an article that my producer sent me yesterday that a growing number of Americans are quitting their jobs to become professional gamblers. And there is a word for these people. They're called homeless. Okay, it doesn't end well. You know, there's a reason, like I try to explain this to people. The reason LeBron James has made more money endorsing gambling sites than he has playing in the NBA, and he's only been endorsing gambling sites for 2 years, been in the NBA for 20 plus.
1: And he doesn't even have to pose nude, unlike Sydney Sweeney.
0: I mean, LeBron versus
1: pretty
0: Sydney.
1: Easy lift. Think yeah,
0: about,
1: lift for him.
0: Think about that. Okay, and understand it's because they're making a gazillion dollars. You know, the fact that there's all of these gambling sites out there. And you know the old adage, like, the house always wins?
1: Yeah.
0: Yeah, and the house is winning, okay? These sites aren't going out of business. They're growing is the point.
1: Right.
0: So I didn't mean to sidetrack you with my anti-gambling intervention, but I was a guy, you know, in my 20s, I was like a five-night-a-week blackjack player.
1: Jeez.
0: Hardcore. But it was fun. We had a good time.
1: There's a lot of financial nihilism. I think that's what you touched on. A lot of people think that they never will have the opportunity to buy a home or save up for something significant, and they kind of feel like, might as well just gamble and see what happens.
0: Take a shot. The old Bob Dylan line, when you ain't got nothing, you got nothing to lose. Think about that. So use the code word Moynihan for a five-team no-sweat bet. I'm kidding. Stop it right now. The thing we're supposed to talk about.
1: Called a side hustle. Don't shame me.
0: Listen, everyone has one. I mean, most people I know these days that I cover for a living have a side hustle in Congress. You know, they're Instagram influencers by day, aspiring TikTok.
1: Or stock traders by day,
0: yeah.
1: And members of Congress by night.
0: Man, those stock trades aren't going anywhere, are they?
1: No, that was, you know what? I wish that the average American could be as successful on DraftKings as the average member of Congress is.
0: It is stunning, though. Yeah. Like how they're outperforming the S&P 500, Warren Buffett, everything like that.
1: It's crazy.
0: But the thing I was...
1: You should raise a fund. Be like, hey, this is a twofer. I'm running for Congress, and I'm also going to be running a hedge fund.
0: Yeah, like, let me ask you this. You know how Trump says, you know, $5,000 checks if I win, which nobody's getting. And again, if a liberal was saying that, we'd be calling it, no, you're not getting it. And if a liberal was saying that, we'd be calling it a bribe. No, you weren't. You didn't do that bad at the Dachshund race. I saw the footage. I mean, you didn't do that good either, though.
1: But I did fine. But I think I'd like a refund from my Dachshund.
0: I think the GPS was broken because your dogs appear to have run the wrong way.
1: Yeah, well, you know.
0: We're talking to Lydia Moynihan. So understand, though, what would actually preclude him from what you just said, which is like, we could give you like an index fund that tracks what Congress trades. Because the people who track the Pelosi trades, like, she does really well. And by really well, I mean an impossible probability rating of success, which would make you think it's insider, you know, trading. But they always say the same thing. They're like, oh, I don't trade. My husband trades. Oh, okay. So I walk out of the meeting. You know what I'm saying?
1: Honey.
0: That's like me being like, I don't murder people. My hitman does. I'm not getting my hands dirty. But it's a little bit of a scam. But I mean, I guess there would be some legal issue there because there's a liability if it loses.
1: Yeah, there's always a legal issue.
0: Of course, but don't you wish? I mean, when you think of it through the lens of what Congress does, it's the same thing with money in politics. You're like, we got to get money out of politics. But they don't want money out of politics.
1: No, it's a nice thing to campaign on. And then as soon as you actually get there, you quickly change your tune and or just discover that you're in the minority.
0: Yeah.
1: It's one of those things, like, Congress is pretty good about voting for raises for themselves.
0: Yeah.
1: That's one. Not so good about actually reining in their ability to do whatever they want. I love the Trump bucks idea, though, because

0: you're right. I don't think it's ever going to happen. And yet it's the funniest conversation to have, where you have all these liberals saying, that's terrible. He can't just bribe people. Oh, well, what do you think student loan forgiveness is?
1: Yeah.
0: What do you think free healthcare for anyone? What do you think any of these promises that politicians make? They're bribes. So Trump is just a little bit more on the nose than anybody else, as he often is.
1: Yep.
0: But it's funny because if you're a Democrat, if you're voting for these politicians who want to spend more money, want to tax more people, want to give away freebies, there's no rational or serious critique you can make that actually undermines what he's trying to do in a logical way.
1: Yeah, but they're going to try. That's the point. We're talking to Lydia Moynihan. You don't understand.
0: The deficit. You're like, oh, now you care about the debt? Like, first time ever?
1: The deficit is my favorite thing in the world. Like, when they talk about spending, I'm like, you guys were literally lighting Tesla dealerships on fire to fight cuts in spending. You know, Doge. I mean, it was mostly AstroTurf, but that went on. In that regard, that's where I feel like politics is almost, it's exhausting if you have a somewhat functioning brain.
0: Yeah.
1: Because it's so transparently stupid. Okay, the No Kings DSA rally over the weekend was selling merch. It's like, we're going to stop capitalism once and for all if you just buy a t-shirt for $19.99.
0: That's like, a bargain. I thought they were more than that.
1: They were. They were a lot more. But that's the point. It's all stupid. I think when I look out at the midterms, which we are less than a month away from now, right now it's what is really interesting about midterm polls is obviously they read a very specific way right now, which is that it looks like Democrats can win the House. But the midterms are traditionally low turnout elections.
0: Yep.
1: I have no idea who's showing up. I want to tell you I know. If I knew, I might be betting. I don't think anybody knows. And I don't think it's funny because we consume media in such massive quantities now that everyone's a prisoner of the moment.
0: Yep.
1: And it's like every single election, we find ourselves discussing the polls 2 weeks out. Like, no, but the polls. And every single election, we're like, screw the polls, man. And it's like, so I don't know. There's a caveat for everybody here. Mine is that I don't know. Do you know? Do you feel like you know?
0: Well, I'm betting on Kelce that I do. No, I'm just kidding. I'm actually not. It's funny. You always hear for a presidential election, this is the most important election of my lifetime.
1: this is
0: going to change everything. And I feel like for midterms, people are like, please turn out to vote.
1: Yeah.
0: Like, you don't hear a single person saying, like, this is the most important
1: election
0: ever.
1: If you could just show up on Tuesday.
0: You're like, please, like, you know, if you can just find a way to squeeze it in and bid me a lot.
1: You're not doing anything.
0: So I think the gravity of the election, a lot of times people don't take too seriously. So since 2012,
1: mm-hmm.
0: Republicans have overperformed compared to the polls every single time.
1: Mm-hmm.
0: Polling just has not been that effective, and partly that's because Republicans increasingly are more lower propensity voters, right? It used to be the Country Club Republican.
1: Yeah.
0: They'd show up. Those lower propensity, more blue-collar voters are less inclined to do that.
1: Yep.
0: So I think that's partly why. Mm-hmm. And then partly there is some kind of insane strain on the left where you have wackadoos who are just saying, we're going to make a fake poll and see how people react. So, of course, that was in
1: Francesca Hong, Wisconsin.
0: I was up 20 points. Oh, it turned out that was literally a fake poll.
1: And they admitted it.
0: And right. And they're like, oh, we were just doing a social study experiment.
1: And it never even got covered.
0: What? You're like, what?
1: Did you? It's weird.
0: Stranger than fiction. I don't think anybody should really pay attention overly to the poll. I think you should just turn out, do your thing.
1: Or not turn out.
0: Or not.
1: We don't know. I mean, everybody always
0: says. Unclear.
1: Everybody's like, every vote counts. I'm like, yeah, but I don't know that it should. I've met some of these people.
0: Oh, my gosh. You know? Like, maybe this whole democracy thing.
1: Yeah. You know what really
0: will. She's voting? Really?
1: I'm concerned.
0: Her?
1: Really?
0: Yikes. Wow.
1: She's alone in the car with a mask on. Should she be in charge of anything? I was talking to the great Lydia Moynihan. I think the real implication for the midterms is that it will determine the balance of power in the Democrat Party for 2028. Mm. Meaning if the socialists run the table, AOC has a big leg up over Gavin Newsom. If the socialists get beat and they go more establishment, Newsom will pretend to be a capitalist again. You know what I mean? And go back towards the middle.
0: It's funny because they enact the same policies.
1: Yeah.
0: But one runs under the guise of being more moderate, that means. I guess if you're a moderate today, that means you just only want to pack the court with like two justices.
1: You only want to empty.
0: Instead of 10.
1: You want to empty some of the prisons. Not all.
0: Yeah. Not all of them. You only want to deport some of the terrorists who entered. Not all. Like, I don't even know what moderate

0: means anymore. It's kind of a joke.
1: We live in a moment where Obama would absolutely be considered a proud boy if he ran on his policies right now.
0: Yeah. 2000, I mean.
1: So crazy. And, you know, when you talk about just like even something is like deportations, it's so transactional, you know, and this sudden opposition to all of that. And when they talk about like defunding ICE, Tom Homan was on again last week. And he was like, it's so funny because it's like every single person that's on TV saying they want to defund ICE passed the laws they're mad at me about enforcing. So he's like, defund yourself, you know, but they're not gonna, obviously. It's all grandstanding, I think, is the point. And I feel bad for the average voter because I don't know what the deliverable is.
0: Yeah.
1: You know what I'm saying? I don't think there is one. I think a lot of people who vote in the midterms are voting in search of an emotional payday. Like, if you hate Trump and you want to see him politically weaken, and you can afford to vote based on your feelings towards the ballroom or the reflecting pool, like, what you're really telling me is you're doing great under Trump. Like, if you're voting because this freaking ballroom, bro, you're like, this arch in Washington, D.C., dude. Like, if you can vote based on that, like, you're killing it. I want your problems.
0: I'm outraged. Like, wow, that's great. And I mean, in fairness, that is what most of the mainstream media outlets have been covering on and off is the reflecting pool.
1: There is this David,
0: the saga.
1: There is this David Brooks clip. I don't know if you caught it over the weekend on your Twitter feed. David Brooks running the Atlantic is talking to Politico. And he's like, yeah, just right around 2015, everybody realized that bashing Trump was the new business model. It was just so good for clicks and engagement that we kind of have gotten drunk on that. And he's like, there used to be separation between journalists and the politicians they cover. We're not doing that. So he was honest. But what's interesting is it didn't get picked up. And it's weird because it was the same validation. Everybody's obviously been saying that about the media for 10 years. But we never had like a national moment to acknowledge it. Like, you know how like the Biden debate was so consequential because we were all like, he's nuts for 4 years. And they were like, you're lying, she fakes. But they couldn't do anything after the debate. You know, this David Brooks clip wasn't the magnitude of a debate. If you pick up half a headphone, Josh, do you have this clip? I just want you to hear the beginning of this. It's so fascinating because he's basically admitting everything a right-wing commentator has ever said. Don't destroy your TV hair. Just hold up half an ear. Yeah, there you go. Take it away, Josh.
2: Starting in 2015, we in the mainstream media learned that if you bash Donald Trump, the clicks go up, the ratings go up. It became the business model. And I'm not saying we're, you know, we played it straight. We do our job. But it's become the business model, and we get to go, or at least to dinners, sometimes off the record dinners, between journalists, columnists, and politicians. And I would say over the last 2 years, used to be when you were at a dinner, an off the record dinner with a Democratic politician, there was distance between the journalists and the Democrats because they're politicians. Our job is to keep some distance. In my view, at many places and in many of the dinners I've been to, there's no distance anymore. Whoa. And that is a problem for the media. And that is our problem. We've got to reestablish some distance from the Democratic Party. These are people we cover. They're not people we root for. They're not people we're spin doctors for.
1: He is so thoroughly in the minority, by the way, on that opinion. Because it's like a twofold thing. He's right. And we all knew this. Again, that's just a validation of everything we've said. So we're not shocked to hear, you know, that the substance of those comments, but it's still interesting coming from a guy in his position.
0: Right. Right. I mean, he's supposedly more conservative.
1: They claim, but it's the Atlantic.
0: Right. It's the Atlantic. But I mean, I guess compared to the people who are out and out crusading for Democrats, he's in the minority in that regard. I think everything with Trump has just allowed people to be more honest about where they actually were.
1: Yeah.
0: So I disagree that there was much of a distance between the Democrats.
1: I think they used to just try to hide it.
0: And the media, I think they had to be a lot more cautious about what they presented to the average American. But, I mean, you always had Chris Matthews. I get a tingle up my leg. When I mean, you had some of these moments, and it underscored the fact that most people in the media, and they have been for quite some time, well over 90% of them, are liberals.
1: Yeah.
0: And so I do think that they were a bit more cautious about revealing it, but I don't think that it didn't impact them any less 20 years ago than it does now, right? It always impacted what stories they were going to cover, the angle they were going to cover it from, the really important things about what they were sharing with the public.
1: Mm-hmm.
0: We just weren't aware. So if anything, I'm like, at least we know. Like, at least it's all out there in the open. There's no hiding it.
1: Well, at least we know where you stand. That's a good point. I always say that about, like, suppressing speech online. Like, If somebody wants to like shoot our studio with a grenade launcher, I'd rather him be tweeting that, because then at least we know he's at, you know he's out there, you know. Because it's awkward if I just guess and now I'm using you as a human shield, but there was no threat. You know, then what do we do? You know what I mean? It's awkward for us. Don't go anywhere. More Lydia Moynihan.
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6: Neil McDonough portrays Jesus. 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

0: You don't. I mean, that's. I don't know if it's a good sign for me, a bad sign for you. Maybe we meet in the middle. But we were discussing off
1: the air.
0: It's a
1: great compromise.
0: And ongoing, the Missouri Compromise. It's a conversational mullet. Business in the front, party in the back. So there you go. We were talking about how it seems like we're not getting a lot of due process in this Cornell case, but we are getting a rush to amplify the magnitude of the case.
1: Yeah.
0: If only because it could be this midterm's Dobbs decision.
1: Mm.
0: It will motivate female voters late in the game.
1: That's a very fair point.
0: And that's what I feel like
1: what
0: I'm
1: are we
0: watching.
1: Outraged about now? We have a new thing to be outraged.
0: Yeah, yeah.
1: But it is interesting. There is a political element to this with the Title IX stuff that under Obama, if you were accused of as a man of anything on campus, that was it.
0: Yeah.
1: And then Trump actually did try and implement some sort of semblance of due process. So at least when the Cornell case was being investigated 2 years ago, those men were given attorneys. They were given some sort of basic rights to stand up for themselves and argue against themselves. And obviously, this is going to be a new rallying cry that we should go back to the Obama era where an accusation is all you need.
0: That's it. No due process. Screw it. And again, man, what happens in these instances is because everybody has their own feelings towards these type of stories, it is the ultimate emotions are your facts scenario. So Kathy Hochul comes out and is like, screw these guys, they did it. And then Letitia James is like, I'm with the victim. And then the next day, she gets appointed to oversee this. She's already declared an allegiance.
1: Attorney General. Right, right. She's picked a side.
0: And Kathy Hochul goes, you know, she's not going to answer a Facebook question. The Facebook question was
1: I'm not going to answer a question about a Facebook. It's exactly what you think. That's why we're asking about it.
0: Jimmy, is this a $2,000 charge from Flash Dancers? I'm not going to answer an American Express question, Jenny. Okay, the show's called Fox Across America. It's not called American Express. You know, it's like, but it's such like a...
1: She knows how to mince words. It's very, no, but it is the ultimate Rorschach test. And obviously, it's such a messy situation. So you can pick out whatever you want and point to it to make your side and to make your case. But it's like, why can't we understand many things are true at the same... Right, we've all read To Kill a Mockingbird. Sometimes there's fake allegations of rape.
0: Yeah.
1: Sometimes there is rape. Sometimes, you know, there's so many things that could be happening here. And I don't understand why... Ideally, as sophisticated, mature, complex human beings, we would understand that any of those scenarios could be true, but we don't need to go that far. Let's just jump to a conclusion.
0: Because anybody who inserts themselves in the middle of this is not there for progress or protection. It's just clout power. It's a scam.
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0: considering joining the Saudis' military retaliation on the Houthi rebels who carried out 4 deadly attacks on airports over the past week. But Democratic Senator Chris Murphy tells CBS's Face the Nation.
1: No, I don't think the United States should go to war in Yemen. I mean, this administration is absolutely incompetent in war making.
0: Isaias fades into the East Coast, but it's still threatening millions with flooding, widespread rain, and severe storms. The hurricane slammed into the Florida panhandle this weekend, causing death and destruction.
2: President Trump has approved emergency declarations in Alabama, Florida, and Georgia as this region restores power and cleans up the mess from all of the downed trees, blocking roads, and falling on buildings.
0: Fox's Jonathan Siri. 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
3: I'm Kelly Bennett for SuperTalk Mississippi News. America's only Class 1 nickel refinery is investing more than $500 million over 5 years in Natchez, creating 134 full-time jobs with an average salary of $84,000 in the first phase of operations. Westwind Elements produces high-purity Class 1 nickel, which is used in national defense, aerospace, advanced manufacturing, specialty alloys, energy, and other industrial applications. The refinery will be constructed at the Bellwood Industrial Site. The first phase of the project is expected to be completed in 2029. The Bellwood site offers the company access to Natchez Inland Port and access to transportation networks that serve the region.
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3: Attorneys for 3 friends of Nolan Wells have filed several defamation lawsuits accusing social media influencers and others of making false claims about them. As for the investigation into Wells' death, 2 autopsies didn't give a definitive cause, but the grand jury ruled the college student's passing was consistent with drowning. Public Safety Commissioner Sean Tendle says despite the ruling, Wells' family attorney Ben Crump continues to stoke racial tensions.
7: There are people in my mind, and I think Ben Crump's one of them. I think he's an evil person, and I think he seeks to divide us.
3: He says bad actors will have to face the consequences.
7: And I think the unfortunate reality for some of them, or maybe it's fortunate reality, is that there's going to be a price to pay when these defamation suits come forward, because you've gone after 3 or 4 individuals, 5 or 6, and you have no basis to say what you're saying, calling them murders and other things when there's just simply no evidence of that.
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1: Oh, girl. Back in action, hour number two of a three-hour masterpiece you know and love as Fox Across America with Jimmy Failla. Kennedy stopping by to help us mark the 30th anniversary of the Fox News Channel, which launched on October 7th, 1996. Yankees were just getting ready to win the World Series, which is exactly what they're getting ready to do right now on this 30th anniversary.
2: You can't handle the truth.
1: A lot of our Tampa affiliates got a kick out of that one. 888-788-9910. If you want to be a part of this conversation, John O'Colbo is going to be here as well. Another All-American success story who wrote a best-selling book called Taken for Granted, How the Democrats Failed Black America. Gianno will be the first to tell you he never met his dad. His mom was addicted to crack. He was in and out of a lot of poor situations growing up, and now he is a best-selling author. He runs a charity, the Caldwell Institute, that regularly hosts events at Mar-a-Lago. He's tight with the president as they work side by side on initiatives to help the black community. He is a guy who came from nothing and is doing everything, which is America in a nutshell, which is Fox News in a nutshell. We were the biggest underdog in the history of television, an actual punchline when this network was launched back in 1996. And now we truly are the most dominant cultural force in media, the most famous channel on earth, and by metric rating, also the most watched source of news anywhere in the world. So honored to be a part of that as a guy who doesn't really have a news background. Like, I'm not here to break the news. I'll make fun of it. I'll hold up that funhouse mirror to the world and give you, I always call it an audio safe space for cool people. And all that means is if you're cool, you can show up here and be anything you want if you're cool about it. That's it. Doesn't matter. You don't have to have a political affiliation. Be an independent. Doesn't matter. If you're cool, we're happy to have you. Okay. Democrat, nobody cares. We might make fun of you a little bit, but if you're cool, you're cool. Happy to have you around. And the same thing for all you nutty Republican friends that I have out there. Okay, I'm one of you. But on the air, I'm not here to be a Republican. I'm just here to be an American. So 888-788-9910 if you want to be a part of this conversation, which in this hour, I love this one so much. Okay, do you remember, jog your brain, because we're talking about the midterms now, and you know, one of the fundamental things that is on the ballot is border security. We're not calling it border security, okay? The Democrats are calling it abolish ICE. Now, the truth is they don't want to abolish ICE. They're the ones who passed the laws that ICE is enforcing. In fact, it was Tom Homan who received a medal under Barack Obama for deporting 1 million people in 1 year, okay?
3: Tell them like it is.
1: Deep down, it's like the police. They know we need them. They just like to scapegoat people to make their way back into power. Okay, yeah, did people like idiots like AOC and, yeah, I don't doubt, you know, Rashida Tlaib, some of those moon bats? Yeah, they said in 2020 they want to defund the police. I get it. But the vast majority of Democrats know we need them. But what abolish ICE is a larger conversation about is immigration. And they're openly now admitting that their priority, if they take back the House and the Senate, is a pathway to citizenship for immigrants, okay, who came here illegally. Not people who filled out the forms, did the paperwork, and waited in line. The people who actually broke the law and cut the line, they want them to be prioritized.
4: That's not right.
1: But why do they want them to

be prioritized, Jimmy. Tell me the freaking story already, Fatso. Okay, it's because the great replacement theory, something we were told is racist, white nationalist, all that fun, stupid grab bag of social justice jargon designed to stifle debate. Okay, the great replacement theory is something they now flat out admit to. 5 years ago, if you went on the air and said Democrats are just trying to import migrants,

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1: Here it is, clip 21.
2: Now more than ever, we're short of workers. We have a population that is not reproducing it on its own with the same level that it used to. The only way we're going to have a great future in America is if we welcome and embrace immigrants, the Dreamers, and all of them, because our ultimate goal is to help the Dreamers but get a path to citizenship for all 11 million or however many undocumented there are here.
1: A pathway to citizenship for all 11 million or however many undocumented there are here. And that's the legalese for he knows there's a hell of a whole lot more.
3: Bingo.
1: And they let them in, banking on the fact that they could get them onto government entitlement programs, at which point they could count on them to vote. That is the Democrat goal. If you said that 5 years ago, you might have gotten a phone call from your boss, depending on where you worked. Hey, the great replacement theory, really? Is that what you're dabbling in now? You conspiratorial racist? What are you doing, man? And there's Chuck Schumer admitting the thing. Just flat out, no, we got to get these people who all 11 or however many undocumented. You know what undocumented means, guys? Illegal. Undocumented is the word they use for illegal. They say, well, he's placing scorn on these people. Just because they broke the laws to come into our country, cut the immigration line, doesn't mean they should be talked bad about. No, actually, it does. Okay, they're here illegally. Okay, if you get a DUI, they charge you with DUI. That's what they charge. Driving under the influence. That's what they charge you with. They don't call you an adventurous driver. It's great. It's so stupid. They're not homeless. They're free range people. You understand? No, it doesn't. We need to focus on actions more than words. But in the Democratic Party, the reason they focus on words is so you can't attack them for their actions. That's what's happening out in Minneapolis. So you get, $100 billion in Somali fraud. If you go, what's up with the Somali fraud? They go, what do you got against brown people? Oh, God, who let Racy McRaceface in here? Okay, you understand? And now there's no conversation about the Somali fraud because you're defending yourself against allegations that you're a racist. That's how it works. Okay, so what Chuck Schumer and the Democrats are trying to do, and I'm just telling you this because I care, okay, is they want to subsidize poverty for everybody that would come into the country illegally. What I mean by that is if you come in and they're like, all right, here's free health care. All right, great. Here's a stimulus check. Great. Here's a phone. Whatever you got. Okay, here it is. Great. Okay. Now, in order for you to keep getting that, you've got to keep voting for the people who give it to you. Okay, that's where there were a lot of people that thought, in a roundabout way, the Great Society was like an incentivized poverty. The highest rate of black homeownership in this country, the highest rate of an intact nuclear family occurred before the passing of the Great Society because you wound up making more money to be apart than you did to be together. It's like student loans. Okay, I was applying for student loans. My parents were together. Okay, I wasn't going to get any. Okay, my parents got divorced a year later. The offers doubled. Okay, it's an incentivized poverty structure in this country. They don't love the nuclear family. But again, it's not that that's a government plot so much as it's politically viable to keep people in poverty, because if they're counting on the government for a paycheck, then the government's counting on them for a vote.
4: That's true. That is true.
1: So when he says, no, they've got to have a pathway to citizenship. You know who they don't talk about? The people waiting in line. They don't talk about the people that are actually doing this the right way. The people who came here to assimilate, pursue the American dream, and cheer the country on. No, what Chuck Schumer is catering to is the people, the military-aged men who came here with no families. They're called dreamers, yeah, because they dreamt on bailing on their family, coming to America, hopping it up on welfare. And it's not to say there aren't hardworking people in there just the same. Of course there are. But what he's catering to is not the people who want to move here legally and pursue the American dream. He's catering to the people who came here illegally, broke the law, and he says they deserve a pathway to citizenship. But that pathway to citizenship comes with voting rights, which is why Chuck Schumer is now openly saying something you were considered racist to say 5 years ago. Okay? There's an empathy now for lawbreakers that never existed before. It's an outgrowth of the woke white George Floyd era. And for that reason, the guy who follows the law is

0: no longer the priority over the guy who breaks it. You know, when they talk about all of these stupid woke bail reforms and everything in between, all you're really doing is saying, well, you know, the people who broke the law, maybe they had a rough upbringing. Maybe there wasn't a lot of jobs in their neighborhood, so they raped a few women. You know, time was, you're having a bad Tuesday. You know, and that's kind of the crazy approach they've taken to this sort of thing. So much so, okay, that Abigail Spanberger, she's a governor down in Virginia, the Commonwealth of Virginia. Abigail Spanberger, when she got into office, fired the entire state parole board and replaced them with a hand-picked group of successors. Okay, she's the governor. Maybe she can do that. But here's something I want you to understand. Okay, when it comes to violent crime, 80% of violent crime is committed against members of the same race. So if you have 80 white murderers, okay, or 100 white murderers, and you're like, ah, we're not going to charge them. We got too many white guys in jail. You let them out, 80% of the time, you're going to wind up harming a white person. Okay, these crimes are committed oftentimes against members of the same race. So you're looking out for the lawbreakers at the expense of the law abiders. Why do I bring that up? Because Abigail Spanberger's parole board just let 8 of the 10 nominees out on parole, despite the fact that they are guilty of murder, rape, and pedophilia. These are not my words. I'm not trying to get you worked up. Here they are reporting on it on the news in Virginia, clip 22.
1: Early in her term, Virginia Governor Abigail Spanberger fired all of former Governor Glenn Youngkin's parole board members and chose her own hand-picked replacements. On Thursday, during their monthly meeting, that group agreed to release 8 out of 10 felons on parole. This group includes murderers, rapists, and child predators, many who had decades left on their sentences.
0: Wrap your head around that. Murderers, rapists, and sexual predators, child predators, who had decades left on their sentences. Meaning these people did some of the most unspeakably vile things you can do to another human being, and they're just free to go. Because the Democrats are trying to cater to those communities as potential voters. Hey, I know you killed a bunch of people, but you know what? America is systemically racist. So what if we let you go free? Here's a check from the government. Tell all your friends. Tell all your murdery, rapey friends that the Democrats let you go free and to vote for us this fall. We need you. Our big tent party. I know you live in a tent, but yeah, you be in our tent. And you got to stimulate. That's what they're doing. Okay, that's real, man. That's real. Okay, do you think there's another news network in the world tonight reporting on the fact that Abigail Spanberger's woke parole board just let 8 out of 10 murderers, rapists, and child predators out on bail? And you know the answer to that is no. It's the 30th anniversary of Fox News. We will never be more important than we are in this moment of hypersin, hyper-partisan activism masquerading as some form of journalism. Okay? And the reason it works again and again and again is these are human points. You don't have to be a Republican to know that letting a child rapist with a 20-year sentence out free is a bad idea. You don't have to be a Republican to know that letting a murderer who has 30 years left to serve out on bail is a bad idea, or heaven forbid a rape. You don't need to be. These are not Republican points. They're human points. Okay, the media makes political points. We make human points. Sometimes the president doesn't agree with them, and we get bad tweets in the middle of the night. That's fine. That's America. You got to be a big boy. You got to face criticism. But the reason we continue to grow is we're the only ones looking out for you in this age of maximum strength wokeism, where the criminals get more favorable treatment than the people following the law.
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21: 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By being born without a father. 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
22: The district attorney's office and I personally and the Los Angeles Police Department are all exceedingly happy with this verdict. We expected the verdict, but until that clerk reads the verdict, you never know.
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24: Jim was buried in a simple ceremony with only a few friends present because those of us who knew him intimately wanted to avoid all the notoriety and circus-like atmosphere that surrounded the deaths of such other rock personalities.
25: I'd just like to say before we start off with the concert that to thank you all for coming here.
26: Peace out. News as it happens. 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
27: This is Fox on Health. Austin, Texas police and EMS handing out Narcan in downtown bars after multiple apparent overdoses in recent weeks. Authorities say 200 rescue kits were given to 50 bars, each with 2 doses of Narcan, which is designed to reverse an opioid overdose. This comes after police reported at least 5 opioid-related overdoses in the area. First responders say 4 of those individuals were taken to hospitals, while the 5th refused, but all were later in stable condition. The Centers for Disease Control and Prevention says in 2024, there were an estimated 79 to 81,000 overdose deaths, down from more than 107,000 in 2022. The agency says the vast majority of overdoses are from opioids, especially the synthetic kind, including illegally manufactured fentanyl. The CDC urges anyone who thinks they may be witnessing someone experiencing a drug overdose to immediately call 911. For more health news, go to foxnewshealth.com. I'm Lisa Brady with Fox on Health.

Fox Across America with Jimmy Failla, and probably the hardest part of living in the era of Trump is finding out that a lot of your heroes are stupid. Phil Collins is as talented as a musician as we've had.

0: here in these great United States and around the world for that matter. If you've ever watched Rock in Rio when he closes it with an iconic performance of Take Me Home. If you've ever seen the memes about how Phil Collins was the only guy who could walk around dressed like he was going to fix the photocopier in the office only to end up on stage playing that outrageously good drum breakdown in a song like In the Air Tonight. Okay, I revere Phil Collins. Okay, he has a live album that I consider as good as anything that's ever been recorded. But his assessment of modern day America, kind of embarrassing to me as somebody who's a little more well-versed in this particular song than he is. Phil Collins telling my man Piers Morgan, who was just on Fox News Saturday night, that he has a song in the tank about MAGA called Fat People with Guns. Okay, which is just dumb because like Bruce Springsteen and Tom Morello before him, this is an attempt to glom some long lost relevance by picking a fight with Trump, getting back on the map, fronting some of these dopey No Kings protests where Bruce Springsteen gets up there looking like an aging lesbian and sings Born to Walk because he doesn't move as good as he used to. But you know what feels good in his veins? Relevance. That's what these guys ultimately miss. In theory, Phil Collins shouldn't be complaining about fat guys with guns. He should maybe be hiring one to legally go get him back into the house his wife threw him out of when she left him for another man. Or maybe he should address the fact that in his home country, over in the UK, they're now handing out rape pamphlets to advise all of the mass migrants coming into their country that don't respect the rights of women that in the UK, you're kind of supposed to. Unless you're in Paris, just do whatever the hell you want. The cops aren't even armed. But the point is, I love Phil Collins as a musician. But as a guy who has to cover politics for a living, it's heartbreaking to know that there are a lot of things coming in the air tonight, none of which are actual perspective. Kennedy's coming by in a minute. She is, of course, an MTV VJ, and we're going to discuss this a little while longer. Here is the aforementioned Phil Collins clip, clip 27.
1: Got a song that's waiting to be written called Fat People with Guns, which is about America, you know? And I'll just write that phrase down so I don't forget it.
2: That was embarrassing.
0: I got a song waiting to be called Fat People with Guns, which is about America. Is that what it is? Because America, to be clear, is like all on Ozempic anyway. Maybe you should Fat People with Fluoride. So you're surrounded by nicer teeth than you are over there in the UK. I don't have the answer, but the point is, the reason so many of these rockers gravitate towards these causes is because if you notice, they're not exactly burning up the charts these days. They're not exactly selling out around the world. I like Phil Collins. He's actually in bad shape. He can't play the drums anymore because his back is banged up. So I'm not mad at him. But a comment like that just makes him sound stupid. Best case scenario, maybe. You know, we might be ill-informed. Maybe that's the best case scenario. And the worst case scenario is he's stupid. But the point is, when you start wading into these things, by default, as you know, you alienate half of your potential audience. But more importantly, you drive us further apart. Okay, the thing that makes music so magical is that it transcends political lines. You don't have to care who someone votes for in the midterms to like a really well-written song, of which Phil Collins has dozens of them. But the minute you start interrupting the song to tell us fascists are running the government, we're all going to die, you've kind of bummed out the whole entire dance floor. Okay, but when you're somebody like Tom Morello raging against the machine by actually supporting the people who mandated the masks and everything else, you've actually joined the machine.

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0: morning. There it is, Fox Across America with Jimmy Fallon celebrating our 30th anniversary on the air. Joining me now in studio, the woman who gave me my start and nearly my finish on multiple occasions, host of the Kennedy Save the World podcast, the K-Train back in the station. Happy anniversary.
1: Jim, you and I have been on Fox News for 30 years now. 30 years combined. 30 years.
0: Somebody asked me this morning, like, what were you doing in 1996? I was like, whippets. I was doing whippets on the corner of Broadway.
1: I was at the, just back from the MTV Beach House.
0: Ooh,
1: in October
0: daddy.
1: Of 96.
0: Wow. You know, I was getting ready to do in 96 for real? Watch the Yankees win the World Series.
1: That's absolutely right.
0: Beat the Braves that year.
1: I'll never forget because I was good friends with Scott Ian, the guitarist for Anthrax, who was the biggest Yankees fan I know.
0: Oh, I love that.
1: And when they won, I happened to be in Portland, Oregon, and I called him, and he was sobbing. Like, he couldn't even talk. It was the sweetest thing in the world.
0: Man, this is a lot for people to digest at this hour of the day, but when the Yankees won, we went to a strip club called Bear Elegance.
1: Yeah,
0: it's a family show. Family show.
1: That's right.
0: And I'll never forget because I had all my brother and all my dirtbag friends from Long Island. And a girl who worked there was also a huge Yankee fan and went to my college, Nassau Community College. And the Yankees had won the World Series. We came running up the stairs and she made out with me at the top of the stairs in front of all my friends. And they were like, who is this guy? What is he from the future?
1: Was she a dancer there?
0: Yes, of course.
1: That's amazing.
0: But imagine if you were one of my 17 or 18 year old friends.
1: And Jimmy kissed a stripper.
0: Jenny, where are you going? She knows that story. again, the 1996 moment this network launched in, I wasn't actually a part of it on the news side, but I was very much in tune with that zeitgeist because mm-hmm. the Yankees hadn't won since 78 and they beat the Braves. It was a Joe Girardi triple in game six with Jimmy Key on the mound.
1: Damn
0: Charlie
1: right
0: Hayes caught the last out of the series off the bat of Luis Polonia.
1: Huh?
0: Former Yankee. Mark Lemke was there somewhere. But it was such an iconic moment in the city. And Fox at the time was kind of a punchline, you know, to other news networks. But something I talked about with Will Cain today, I'm contractually obligated to work him in to two times an hour. You have to say
1: That's
0: his
1: nice.
0: Name to
1: I'm
0: be
1: glad
0: on air.
1: You do.
0: They do. They have it for different hosts. You work it in. They used to have me do that for Hannity.
1: Mine is Britt Hume.
0: Yeah, and I like that about you. Okay.
1: Gutfeld stole that from me.
0: Yeah, he likes to run with it. Well, last year they had me hyping Hannity. They're like, he needs the bounce. Jimmy mentioned him on the bigger
1: the
0: show.
1: Jimmy
0: I
1: bounce.
0: Get it. Yeah, the Jimmy
1: it's
0: bounce.
1: It's a known factor.
0: It's a thing. As they drag me out by my ear. Like, all right, Fats, not today. We can humor this for all days of the not today. It's the anniversary. But anyway, we're having this conversation. It is a very good American success story in the sense that the network was an underdog
1: mm-hmm.
0: from word one. But more importantly than the sporting aspect of it is the fact that I don't think the average person realized how needed it was to just have a counter voice in the media huddle.
1: Oh, I knew because I was a conservative at a very liberal network.
0: Yeah.
1: And so I would ask anyone who would listen, why isn't there a conservative outlet?
0: Mm-hmm.
1: And the answer, and I even asked Peter Jennings this mm-hmm. once. We were on the same flight. We're at the airport. And I was like, why are you guys all liberals?
0: Yeah.
1: And I was like, newsrooms lean so far left. Yeah. Why is that? It's lame.
0: Yeah.
1: Like, you know, conservatives want news as well.
0: Yeah.
1: And he totally dismissed me as like, well, it's because we all came of age in the 60s and we're idealists. And, you know, we see the Republican government mm-hmm. as requiring us to hold truth to power. And it's like, what about when there's a Democrat administration? Yeah. We see what happens like time and time again. And then finally, like Rupert Murdoch was looking around going, why isn't there a conservative network? And Fox News was born.
0: Bam. And away we went. And what I love so much about it is a lot of the criticism aimed at us for being a conservative network was coming from this fraudulent pretense that there weren't liberal networks.
1: Yes.
0: Meaning we're liberal, but the network itself is impartial.
1: Yeah, exactly.
0: We're just calling balls and strikes at this Dodgers-Braves game, and we happen to be wearing a Yasiel Puig jersey for some reason. I don't know why. But that was the whole scam. And for a lot of people, okay, we did as a network give voice to voiceless people
1: mm-hmm.
0: who I don't think anyone realized how egregious it was, though, until the era of Trump, because you started to see the media radically distort things that were happening in real time. And the truth is, Trump said a lot of unconventional things that would have disqualified another candidate in another time.
1: An establishment candidate from either party at any other time.
0: Any other time. But because it wasn't enough to just
1: could you just imagine mm-hmm. Mitt Romney 4 years earlier and if there was a grab him by the P word tape came out.
0: No, amazing. Think about Trump. Trump went after John McCain. He's like, I like my heroes who don't get captured.
1: Oh,
0: if you did
1: God.
0: That in a Republican primary in any other year but 2016, it was your last day in the race.
1: Yeah.
0: And then you did an event for veterans. You made a donation. And then you made that speech they all make where they're like, well, we're dropping out, but the fight's just beginning.
1: Mm-hmm.
0: And then you fly off to an all-inclusive with your side piece. You know, I get it. I mean, we all have these fantasies. But anyway, we're talking to Kennedy.

0: And the point is, they needed to cheat his words to make them worse. Mm-hmm. And it mobilized a lot of people to his side because there was somebody out there playing. Oh, no, he didn't say all Mexicans are rapists and drug dealers. He said they're sending drugs, they're sending crimes, they're sending rapists. The rest, I assume, are good people,
1: yeah.
0: Which is, again, not an ideal quote. Okay, but the minute the media makes the story something that it isn't, mm-hmm. it, I think, galvanized a lot of people to his side.
1: Yes.
0: Isn't that
1: because they wanted to hear the truth.
0: Yeah.
1: And they wanted to hear a vision for the country that they agreed with.
0: Mm-hmm. You know what else is interesting about it, though? And this is something we'll never get credit for, is everybody who's like, we're just human shielding for Trump. Do you know how many times a year? Let me give you an over-under. I think it's over, okay? But my over-under is 12 and a half times a year. He wakes up to pee at 2 in the morning and absolutely annihilates this channel because he doesn't agree with something mm-hmm. we've said. That probably happens at least 10 times a year, doesn't it? When was the last time you heard a Democrat, you roll a screed against MSNBC? Never, because they're getting the coverage they want. They're getting every call, okay? They're doing a LeBron flop. And the ref's like, it was a charge.
1: Whereas on Fox News, we'll tell you to shut up and dribble.
0: Bang! But again, I love that because one of the things that we're trying to do, okay, is make human points. I say this all the time. A lot of issues are framed through the lens of politics. Can I give you a human point? Mm-hmm. Abigail Spanberger, here's a real clip, Commonwealth of Virginia. She fired Glenn Youngkin's parole board. Chose handpicked successors. Yesterday, they let 8 of 10 people out on parole who have more than 2 decades remaining on convictions for rape, murder, and child predators.
1: Wow.
0: Okay, you don't have to be into politics. Like, if you're looking at this as a political lens, you're failing society. The human story here is these victims and these people should be in jail. Just listen to the clip, clip 22.
1: And the future victims.
0: Yeah, imagine. Yeah, clip. Here's clip 22.
2: Early in her term, Virginia Governor Abigail Spanberger fired all of former Governor Glenn Youngkin's parole board members and chose her own hand-picked replacements. On Thursday, during their monthly meeting, that group agreed to release 8 out of 10 felons on parole. This group includes murderers, rapists, and child predators, many who had decades left on their sentences.
0: 7 of the 8 had more than 2 decades on their sentences. One of them had 9 years. Murderers, rapists, child predators. But the point is, like, when we highlight a story like that, the media frames it as like, well, what's the ethnic makeup of these people getting paroled? And why is Fox mad at that? We're like, no, it's enough. But that's the framing. You know, think about the fraud in Minneapolis. We say like, this sure seems to be a lot of fraud out there in Minneapolis. And they go, what do you got against brown people? And we're like, nothing. They're ripping off other brown people.
1: No, I have something against corrupt people. Yeah. I also have something against murderous rapists.
0: Yeah, not ideal. I mean,
1: I know it's a hot take. I know it's a controversial opinion.
0: In this day and age.
1: Yeah.
0: So it brings me to Phil Collins. Okay, you as the Bo Jackson of the media, 2 sports star, MTV, Fox News, and everything else along the way. Phil Collins told Piers Morgan he's writing a song about America called Fat People with Guns.
1: Awesome. So he's met my family.
0: Yeah. And mine. And what I enjoy about it, first and foremost, is like Phil Collins is in the UK.
1: Yeah.
0: Okay, they're not exactly setting the world on fire right now.
1: No, they are. They're right next door to France, which actually is setting their own world on fire.
0: But in the UK, they're actually handing out rape pamphlets because of all the mass migration from cultures who don't respect women's rights.
1: Hi there. Here's a quick pamphlet. We don't like rape. Like, we'll look the other way because we don't want to be cultural appropriators. And we know that child marriage and child rape is a good thing for you guys.
0: And
1: we're not going to send the police like to pockets where it's going on constantly.
0: No,
1: we are so giving and understanding.
0: Yeah, we don't want to further stereotypes. It's so crazy.
1: And those 9-year-old girls, they're so bratty. Like, you're probably doing something right.
0: Lindsay Clancy, am I right, you guys? It's so crazy. Here is Phil Collins. Just listen to this cute bite, clip 27.
3: Got a song that's waiting to be written called Fat People with Guns, which is about America, you know? And I'll just write that phrase down so I don't forget it.
1: Wow, you're so brilliant. Thank you for taking us through the process of your current mediocrity.
0: Well, that's what I wanted to ask, okay? I feel like all of these people glomming on to this current no Kingsy type situation we have before the midterms are just trying to grab some relevance back because you get relevance from picking.
1: Yeah, and you get addicted to it after decades and decades of hit after hit.
0: Yeah.
1: And then for a lot of people, the muse leaves you.
0: Yeah.
1: For whatever reason. For some people, it's drugs and alcohol. or others, you know, like Robin Williams, it's things like dementia and Parkinson's. Yeah. And it's sad.
0: Yeah.
1: But there is also a humility and understanding the season of life that you're actually in. Mm-hmm. And it's like, you know, sorry, Phil, it's not Susu Studio.
0: Billy, o'clock. Billy lost your number. She's like, as a matter of fact, I'm done here. But
1: yeah, the only thing in the air tonight are hot farts, Phil.
0: It's got a groovy kind of love handles. It's not good. But his wife threw him out of the house in Miami. Yeah. His wife threw him out for a younger guy. He was living on the street, suing to get back into his own house. You might argue he could use a fat person with a gun who works for the local police department.
1: Exactly.
0: To get
1: right.
0: him back into his
1: Maybe
0: house.
1: Maybe private security.
0: Imagine such a thing.
1: Yeah, that's an intimidating force.
0: But I definitely.
1: And I'm proud of that.
0: No, it matters. But I actually agree with that. Because that, there's a thing going on right now. Like, we talked about this last week. You were talking about how Oliver Anthony, Richmond, north of Richmond, mm-hmm. actually wrote a protest song that is a young man's game.
1: Yeah.
0: And it matters because you're feeling the pain of a young man who's struggling in the current conditions. When a guy who's worth $100 million shows up and sings Times Are Hard, you don't really believe him.
1: It's not hard. It's not hard for George Clooney. It's not hard for Bruce Springsteen.
0: Yeah.
1: They're completely out of touch. They're trying to seem cool. Mm-hmm. And their empty words do nothing for people who actually struggle.
0: Thank you. And the only way times are going to get hard is if they get a pill involved. And it's like when you think of that reality for these people, they're trying to sell relatability. And I think that's the worst use of, like, superstardom.
1: They're trying to sell musical Viagra.
0: Yeah, that's a great point. And I think it's the worst trait. I think there was a time in this country, okay, Hollywood blew this too, where we kind of accepted that there was a quality of life dynamic between us and A-list Hollywood actors who were winning Oscars. And that's why we, you know, vicariously lived through them on nights like the Oscars.
1: Yeah.
0: The minute they started saying, like, it's hard for all of us, we're like, is
1: no,
0: it though?
1: No, it's not.
0: Is it, babe?
1: And even Deborah Messing, like, endorsing Bruce Blakeman, I was like, oh, she's doing that because she doesn't have, like, royalty checks like she used to.
0: Yeah, maybe.
1: Like, she used to be able to, and that's, I don't want to hear from rich liberals mm-hmm. who insulate themselves with, you know, PR bubbles and gated security compounds and armed guards and all that stuff who tell the rest of us how to live.
0: Yeah.
1: Who've completely lost touch with normal life itself. And someone like Deborah Messing, it's like, it probably sucks for her now. And all of a sudden, like, she's red-pilled.
0: Yeah.
1: And it's like, yeah, too little, too late. I'm sorry. Like, great. Yeah, you're endorsing a guy who will be a lot more rational than Seabiscuit, who's in Albany right now.
0: Kathy Hochul. I once got in trouble for this, but I've always said people don't like Kathy Hochul, but that voice is very, like, a fellas, if you're ever in a pinch and you need to lose a boner, a Kathy Hochul sound
1: just
0: clip.
1: Just listen to anything.
0: Is going to.
1: I think.
0: Let's go, Buffalo.
1: Zoran, Mom, Donnie, why is no one cheering?
0: Let's go, Buffalo. That's what she said, and nobody cheered. Did you see the Mom, Donnie tweet on frickin' October 7th?
1: Oh, he's disgusting.
0: He's just gross. He's the worst one out there right now. He really is, and he's just.
1: That's why I highlight him on my Enemies of Freedom tour. And when I first added him to the list, no one knew who he was in the Midwest. And now the second they see his stupid face with his dumb dimples, like, everyone just boos mercilessly because they know that virus is infecting the Democrat Party.
0: All of it. I mean, if the Democrats win in the midterms, AOC is the front runner in 2028 because she kind of has all that heat behind her from the socialist side. I think it's going to be Newsom, but I'm just saying the midterms will probably determine who does what.
1: Newsom will do better on a debate stage.
0: Yeah, oh, definitely.
1: Like, he is used to debating people. She does not debate anyone she disagrees with.
0: Nothing.
1: It is the dumbest strategy for her because she should be going on opposing networks. She should be going into hostile territory, but she doesn't.
0: Yeah, look at what Abdul Al-Sayed did. He came on and hung out and did a long interview with Martha.
1: He fell in love with her.
0: I know he did, but who hasn't?
1: Exactly, you know, right, Jimmy.
0: The amount of orders of protection she has against, it's stunning.
1: Yeah.
0: But you make one good point about Newsom, and then we'll go to break. I saw him debate DeSantis. Remember Hannity?
1: Yeah, yeah.
0: It was the greatest thing in the world because Newsom's a sociopath. So towards the end of the debate, actually, remember they went to commercial and then just didn't come back.
1: Mm-hmm.
0: Okay, DeSantis threw up that poop map of San Francisco, mm-hmm. talking about the places where people poop, and
1: they
0: now have an app reporting on it in real time. And it was so great because Newsom, being a sociopath, goes, well, you know what that app is misrepresenting is it's not a real time map. And if you look at this quadrant, the poops are actually. He's now debating whether the veracity of your poop on the sidewalk claims, and you're discussing that instead of the reality that there's poop on the
1: sidewalk.
0: Yeah,
1: that there are human beings.
0: Yeah, I don't want to hear a percentile.
1: Like we have accepted that human beings are leaving their fecal matter on sidewalks.
0: But that's not the issue here.
1: As a normal occurrence.
0: It's that Governor DeSantis. Yeah,
1: the app has timed out. And that's the problem.
0: It's not the app. It's the crap. Look at us go. More of this hilarity when we come back.
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5: 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Are you sure this is legal?
6: 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It's fun though, isn't it?
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11: We mourn our Israel friends, victims of this brutal assault. The Olympic flag and the flags of all the world fly at half mast. The greater and the more important the Olympic Games become, the more they are open to commercial, political, and now criminal pressure.
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13: This is Fox on Health. New research suggests that early childhood reading may be linked to better brain health. Researchers at Cambridge University conducting the Adolescent Brain and Cognitive Development Study by looking at data from more than 100,000 young people in the U.S. ages 9 into early adulthood. Participants were separated into two groups, those who read for pleasure between the ages of 2 and 9, and those who started to read later in life or not at all. Early readers had higher scores on tests measuring verbal learning, memory, and speech development. Researchers finding early readers also had better mental well-being, showing less signs of depression as opposed to non-early readers. Unrelated to the study, the nonprofit group Reading is Fundamental says around 1 in 3 kindergartners enter school without basic pre-literacy skills needed to learn how to read. For more health news, go to foxnewshealth.com. I'm Lisa Brady with Fox on Health.

0: No, oh, wait, no, that is actually a Kanye West. The Elizabeth Warren album, if you've never heard, it's actually pretty good. Hi-ya, hi-ya, hi-ya, hi-ya. Anyway, we're talking to Kennedy, who's in studio, but she's also on the road. You can go see her do comedy somewhere soon.
1: On the road again!
0: Where are you heading?
1: I will be Klamath Falls at the Ross Ragland Theater. Friday night,
0: ooh.
1: 7 p.m., and then the next night I will be in Reno, Nevada at the Bartley Hawkins Amphitheater.
0: Yo,
1: tickets at KennedyNation.com, Enemies of Freedom Tour. Come get it while you can, get the VIP, and give me a hug.
0: Hey, girl, the Bartley Ranch, great, great place. Yep. I took my mom there in May.
1: Nice.
0: My mom's never been to Reno. So I took her out to raise her self-esteem. And no, we love it out there. The Reno people are my favorite people. Reno, Carson City, KKFT. They're listening on KKFT.
1: Hey,
0: right
1: KKFT,
0: now.
1: Come on out, party people. I love you.
0: The KKFT crowd will show up. They love dirty jokes in the park.
1: Excellent.
0: It's so funny because you're outdoors. I think I told you this. So it's like it's one of the best crowds you'll ever play. But circumstance makes you feel like a sex offender because you're saying dirty things in a park. You know what I mean?
1: Yeah.
0: It's sort of light out when you go on stage.
1: It's not a clean show. And people are always surprised. They're like, oh, it's much racier than I thought.
0: Good old-fashioned comedy. You know, there was a time in this country that we're trying to bring back where people didn't care about language. You know what I mean?
1: They wanted to hear naughty jokes. They wanted to be offended.
0: The whole point of coming to the comedy show is you don't have to behave like you're in the office.
1: Yeah.
0: You know what I'm saying?
1: But that's what I can't stand is like people digging up tweets from a 15-year-old and railroading him out of a job because he said stupid things. Right when you're supposed to say stupid things.
0: Yeah, that's,
1: when you're 15, that's like the highlight of stupidity.
0: That's the peak of stupid things.
1: Amen.
0: K-Train. Go see her in Reno. Go see her in Klamath Falls or you're dead to me.
1: Dead to me.
0: Thanks for stopping by.
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0: News. I'm Jamal Osman. Here's what's happening. There have been two strikes on an airport in Saudi Arabia, killing 12 people, including an American. Senator Chris Murphy told CBS's Face the Nation he does not want the U.S. pulled into the conflict.
1: No, I don't think the United States should go to war in Yemen. I mean, this administration is absolutely incompetent in war making.
0: Meantime, Border Czar Tom Homan says ICE will continue its work here in America.
2: Mondami and Hochul want to point their finger at the ICE agent. They want to ignore the fact this man's a public safety threat and ICE has taken him off the street, which makes New York safer.
0: New York City's mayor demanded ICE stop enforcement after a five-year-old was in the car at the time of that shooting the other day. America is listening to Fox News.

0: With Super Talk News, I'm Griffin Ray. Despite Mississippi Ag Commissioner Andy Gibson expressing gratitude to President Trump for his executive order easing limits on tax-free use of red-dyed diesel, Gibson is still calling for more specific change at the pump in Mississippi.
1: If you're a commuter, you're burning gasoline, or if you're still burning on-road diesel fuel, you're paying nearly a quarter per gallon in state fuel taxes that most states have suspended. So Mississippi, we still need to suspend these fuel taxes. A quarter per gallon for gasoline fuel, for on-road diesel. That's going to help everybody get through these difficult times, including our working folks, retirees, single parents who are trying to hold down a job. That's the relief we need, and so we need to make sure we get that done.
0: While the executive order will largely help farmers, loggers, and truckers, Governor Tate Reeves has yet to suspend the sales tax on gas in Mississippi, much like it was done in Georgia and Indiana.
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5: Mississippi set a tourism record in 2025. The state welcomed 45.5 million visitors, with tourism activity generating a record $18.9 billion in total economic impact across the state.
6: We work with all of our local destination marketing organizations to stretch their marketing dollars further through cooperative advertising opportunities. 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When a festival grows enough to bring in more out-of-state visitors, Mississippi wins. When a sporting event fills hotel rooms, when a museum welcomes a group, when a restaurant serves travelers who heard about it through one of our campaigns, that impact spreads. And when those visitors arrive, the experience that we give them matters just as much.
5: That was Visit Mississippi Executive Director Rochelle Hicks. Officials are hopeful 2026 will be another record-breaking year for tourism. You can find out more by heading on over to supertalk.fm. I'm Caleb Saylors.
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1: Hello, America. 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

0: And let's go, America. It is just after 10 a.m. Eastern Time. It is Saturday, September 19th, 2026. Welcome aboard America's number one travel radio show. We are in Tennessee today, and from coast to coast, border to border, and around the world on TuneIn. Well, over these next 120 minutes that we will spend together, we will once again show why this program is the fastest 2 hours in travel. As Mary and I broadcast live across the USA to our 630-plus AM and FM stations via satellite, well, we are transmitting to you from HGV's Mill Spring Lodge, and today represents the grand finale of our big Let's Go America tour, Pigeon Forge. Mary, listen, the Great Smoky Mountains, it's been a very good week here of travel in the volunteer state.
1: Oh, my goodness, it certainly has. And, you know, we're in the foothills. I mean, it's just all designed so well here. We're in the foothills of the Smokies. It's so easy to get to the national park from here. We're going to get to that a little bit later in the show. But it's been a great week. And, you know, Robert, with all the travels we've done, we've been so blessed. It's very rare that we get to go somewhere for the very first time with this show. We've been to Nashville, Memphis, Chattanooga, the Tri-Cities Knoxville. This trip does represent our first time in Pigeon Forge, Gatlinburg, and Sevierville. And from everything we've seen and done this week, it's such a vibrant area of the country. And listen, if you have kids or grandkids, teenagers, and you bring them here, you're going to be a hero. Yeah. It is just pure fun. And, you know, when we're in studio and doing the Destination Spotlight segments on our show, we always like to give you guys a little bit of background. And we're going to do more of that in a few minutes. But I just want to let everyone know that Tennessee is America's 16th state. It entered the Union 230 years ago, back in 1796.
0: Think about that. So we're celebrating 250 this year, and Tennessee is 230 years old. So, Rudy, good morning. When you think Tennessee,
1: The crowd is clapping. All right.
0: Particularly when you think about eastern Tennessee, where we are, what comes to mind for you?
2: You know, I don't know. It's weird. Tennessee has somehow escaped my reality in my long life. I've just never really spent time there.
0: Well, Rudy, we got to change that for you because, you'll come down here. You know, I know winter's coming for you up there in Minnesota soon, so you got to you'll have a good time here. We're actually going to talk about that later this hour. You could still get a little touch of winter here if you'd like, but you'll enjoy it a lot more than when we start hearing from you in the January and February with the weather.
2: No doubt. Right. I mean, I've been to Memphis for music, you know, for like two nights, but that's... Mm-hmm.
0: Great barbecue there. I love it.
1: Well, we're going to get you to Eastern Tennessee.
0: Well, we're going to ask, because this we know, we went over this last week on the show. So, Bobby, you know, I know that you've lived there in Texas a lot longer, but this tea state is another place where you've lived. Have you ever spent any meaningful amount of time here in Eastern Tennessee?
3: Yeah, we were in, we would spend some time in Johnson City. So that was one of the places where we would go through a little bit because we had family over there.
0: All right,
1: that's going to come up a little later in the show.
0: Yeah, you get there
1: City,
0: also
1: yeah.
0: with Bristol, not far, with Bristol Motor Speedway, great place. Mm-hmm. So, what's the good word from the Network Command Center in Dallas?
3: Oh, not a lot great because the Cowboys are 0-1, but other than that, it's nice and sunny out here.
0: Well, Bobby, listen, I'm sorry. Listen, our Giants did the job last week as I thought they would. So now that, you know, I guess it's fair, hopefully you'll get a win this week. We'll see. So,
1: you know what? I'm going to move us off football talk, okay? Yeah.
0: We're going to get to the whole hour.
1: Yeah, we're going to get to the polls. So I do want to encourage all of you who are listening to go vote in our latest travel polls at right up there on our homepage, rmworldtravel.com. First question is visiting Tennessee high on your to-do list?
0: That's a lot of people
1: question.
0: Here are going to say yes.
1: Yes.
0: Okay. And question two.
1: Did you know that Eastern Tennessee is a year-round destination?
0: That's also something.
1: Curious to hear what the results are.
0: By the time we are done today, you'll have the answer to both of those, okay? 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And today, you know, since it is a big Let's Go America Tour broadcast, the purpose

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1: This week. And but you know, this area, it's broad. It's actually much broader than I thought it would be. It's also very diverse. So Pigeon Forge is kind of the heart of all of it. So much fun. There's so much food, so many different activities. Gatlinburg, very charming, very quaint, very walkable mountain resort town. It's got a Bavarian-style village shops, really quaint town. And then Sevierville, of course, where Dolly Parton was born. And there's a bronze statue of her there that you can see. And we're only, you know, we're just less than 40 miles
2: correct.
1: From Knoxville.
2: And that would be the airport that you want to fly into
1: exactly.
2: If you're coming here. If you are, unlike us, we drove here, but you're flying in. So, you know, I'll add to what Mary just said, give you some more interesting facts on Pigeon Forge, as well as Gatlinburg and Sevierville. Since we're in Pigeon Forge broadcasting live this morning, we'll start here. The tourism and hospitality business is the top industry in this city. It delivers revenues in excess of $2 billion annually. Now, there are only less than 7,000 residents that live here, but the community hosts more than 10 million visitors each year. We've certainly spent some time over in Gatlinburg this week as well. There's a charming downtown in that city, great shops and restaurants, a little challenging on the parking.
1: It was busy this week.
2: And by the way, the folks at Ripley's clearly love the place as they've got 9 locations there. It's also the only place where you can ski in Tennessee, and the general manager of Ober Mountain, Todd Clark, he's here. He's going to join us coming up in the C Block. Gatlinburg is also recognized as the second most popular wedding destination in the U.S. behind Las Vegas. Then there's Sevierville, had some great barbecue there this week. That dates back to 1795. It's the 8th oldest town in Tennessee. It's named after the state's first governor. Sevierville, of course, is where Dolly Parton grew up. And if you love golf, fishing, shopping, underground caves, and more, well, you need to come check out that city.
1: Definitely. And you heard me reference the park earlier, and we spent time there, Robert, this week visiting Great Smoky Mountains National Park. It's maybe 10 miles from here where we are at Mill Springs Lodge. And it is the most visited national park in the USA, drawing more than 13 million visitors each year. It is free to visit. It's home to more than 20,000 different species living there. Black bears, we saw an elk right by the side
2: right
1: of the road.
2: Along the car, yeah.
1: Not uncommon. White-tailed deer, more than 30 different types of salamander, salamander capital of the world. It's also one of the oldest mountain ranges on the planet. And that famous blue smoke is remarkable. I did, yeah. And it was well worth it.
2: Yes, we
1: yeah,
2: did.
1: Beautiful park.
2: We had a really good time. Actually, we were in the North Carolina section over this week. So I think that gives you a nice taste of the area. We have so much ahead for you folks as this broadcast unfolds today, so we're going to ask you to stick with us. And as I said, all we ask for is 120 minutes today, which isn't much. So before we take our first break of the day, which we're going to do right now, there will be no Travel News Roundtable. So, Rudy, sorry about that. You'll hold off for next week. We'll get to that. When we return, well, Mary mentioned it, we're going to take you to Dollywood next. The president of the Dollywood Company, Eugene Naughton, joins the show. Today's big Let's Go America Tour Pigeon Forge broadcast. Well, we'll return in 180 seconds.
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4: 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What follows originally aired live back on September 19th. 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
0: Let's Go America. Mary and I welcome you back to the Hilton Grand Mill Spring Lodge and the big Let's Go America Tour Pigeon Forge. 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
4: So actually, just a month from today, Robert and I are going to be over on the island of Malta. We're going to meet up with some show fans on the Seven Seas Grandeur for a 12-day trip. That's going to be part of our big Let's Go America Tour in the Southern Mediterranean. And if you'd like to travel with us, it is too late for the 2026 trip, but it is not too late. You can still book the 2027 cruise we're also doing. That's going to be in the Baltic and North Sea in July of 2027. We're going to be aboard Seven Seas Splendor for that trip, and we're going to go through 10 different countries over 14 days.
0: Yeah, we are. 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
4: All right, a trip to this area without a visit to Dollywood, it just would not be right. It's an immensely popular Pigeon Forge destination, and since the passing of Dolly back on August 25th, there have been a lot of questions involving her beloved theme park. So earlier this week, Robert and I took a day, and we went to Dollywood, and while we were there, we met with the president of the Dollywood Company. That's Eugene Naughton, and here's some of our conversation with him.
0: Well, Eugene, it's nice to have you part of America's number one travel radio show and our big Let's Go America tour, Pigeon Forge, this week.
6: Well, I appreciate you coming by and talking.
0: Well, thank you so much. Listen, Dolly Parton's passing, it's a shared grief felt around the world, none greater than here at Dollywood. She was known as your dreamer-in-chief. You recently spoke about how working directly with her at Dollywood has been such a privilege for you. I want you to reflect on the work that you did together, Eugene. What message do you want to get across about what this park meant to her, the vision that she had for it? Dolly certainly knew what she wanted here, didn't she?
6: Yeah, I mean, it's the great pleasure of getting a chance to work alongside of Dolly Parton. I'd say it's the biggest honor of my entire career. I've been in this business 42 years, and the last bit with her has been great. I've worked with her since 2019, and I'd say that she is so inspiring to bring the best of individual people that's around her. It's incredibly fortunate for anyone to have a chance. And all of the condolences that have come in from around the world, it's really been unbelievable in terms of the reach that she's had and the impact that people feel. They've never met her before, but they feel like they know her personally. And that is the gift of Dolly Parton.
4: That right there sums it up. I can't even really come off of that with another comment. But one thing I would want to say, we've only been in this park for about an hour. We have a full day ahead of us after we meet with you today, Eugene. My first impression of the park is not only Dolly's stamp on it, but also I feel like it showcases the very best of Tennessee in terms of the local arts, the craftsmen. We saw glass blowing and all of that. It's just an incredible park and lots of trees. You can tell we're in the Smokies. So I have no doubt that many people listening on one of our 630 AM and FM radio stations across the country, they would want to hear about the plans for this park, because she worked right up until the end. God bless her.
6: I mean, I think that's probably the saddest part about it all, for even for her, as she was dealing with her illness. She had so many more things that she wanted to accomplish, and certainly you've heard her be called our dreamer in chief, and she always really thought big about the future. Not about daily operations. That really wasn't her thing. She really wasn't terribly excited about that. She left it to us to do our jobs the right way, and which she inspired us to do. But to think about the future, her hands are laid into all of our attractions and show components through 2036. And, you know, we live on a big campus here. We have 1,142 acres of property. We have 400 acres set aside for our resort expansion. And when she and I were on stage in 2019, we announced a $500 million investment plan, and that included the development of a total of 5 resorts. And the good news is that she played homage to all of the stories that will be the basis of Resort 3, 4, and 5, and the outdoor resort, which, you know, I don't know if you knew that Dolly and Carl Dean, they used to escape and go camping. And so they'd run
0: that as well.
6: Yeah, they'd run around the state of Tennessee camping.
0: I want to build on that a little bit, because, you know, back in May, Hershen Entertainment CEO Andrew Wexler was on the show with us for our Chief Travel Leader conversation. He had high praise for this park and the partnership that you share. You know, I'm sure in your role that you and other members of your team, you travel around just talking about what Dolly and Carl did, right, to other parks and resorts, you know, to learn and compare notes. So we've got a large audience tuned in around the country. So, you know, what are some special characteristics that you say make the Dollywood experience, you know, stand out from other overall guest experiences, Eugene, and, you know, clearly differentiate this place from other large entertainment parks?
6: So a really good indication is actually what we call ourselves. We're called host. Like, we're not called employees. Everyone who works here is a host. I'm a host, and so are the other 4,000 people that work here on our campus are called host. And we do that for a very specific reason, because we're welcoming you to our home here in Tennessee. We are welcoming you to the place that we love and dear.
0: And you feel that when you walk in.
6: Yeah, the vast mountains that Dolly loved. We're authentically connected to the Smoky Mountains, and I think that part of who we are, that you instantly feel the connection and how well we take care of people. When you leave these gates and head out to your car at night, we want to make sure you feel like you're a member of our family, or you're a close friend.
4: Beautiful. I'm looking forward to spending the rest of the day here today. Eugene, just last month, I think we should highlight this, Dollywood opened the much-anticipated Night Flight Expedition ride. It's sort of a hybrid indoor roller coaster and whitewater raft ride that's really considered a massive engineering feat. We'll experience it later, but just tell our listeners a little bit about this ride.
6: You know, we originally started building this ride in 2023. The couple weeks after Big Bear Mountain opened in May of 23, I was on a plane to Germany to work with the Mack Ride family, and that's who was the conveyance system to this. I rode the prototype to Night Flight back then in 2023, and we have been working hard at the storyline to be well connected to Dolly's childhood memories. And inside of there, one of the highlights is, of course, chasing fireflies around the fields. And she'd say that her home, located just about 5 miles from here back in the holler, she used to do that at night all the time as a child. So for us as a leadership team, we were trying our hardest to get that ride open for her, because honestly, it's the biggest investment we've ever made in our entire history. We spent more than $60 million on this attraction. Right. By the way, that's more money than we spent on DreamWorld 11 years ago when we first built it.
0: Yeah,
6: so
0: think
6: about that. Yeah. It's more money than DreamWorld, but it helps signify to our industry and the people around
0: the
6: country,
0: commitment and the investment
6: that
0: that's
6: we are in it to win it.
0: Yeah.
6: You know, we are here for you. We want to make sure that it's a really unique place. we're out here in the middle of East Tennessee. We're all sweating. But you know what the beautiful part is? Night flight? Yeah. It's indoors.
0: It's indoors.
6: 44,000 square feet of indoor air-conditioned space, and I know that you're really going to love
0: and
6: the
0: I love
6: attraction.
0: It's roller coaster, water ride. We'll leave it for folks when they come here, but I do want to ask you this.
6: Yeah.
0: You know, we've got about a minute left with you, so I want to touch on this because I thought this was impressive, and I think it's a real standout for Dollywood. I mean, you have an industry-leading 93% employee retention rate. Mm-hmm. Huge achievement. It allows you to keep growing the park, as you're talking about, without worrying about constant staffing issues. Can you talk about that a little bit?
6: I often tell people you can't give what you don't get yourself. So there's no way our hosts are going to be able to deliver a great experience for our guest if we don't create a great experience for our host. And we do a lot of unique things that make us the employer of choice in this area. When I joined, we had 2,800 people working here. Our community has not grown, but now we have 4,000 working for us. And it's unique things like having a healthcare clinic here on property that we operate 365 days a year and other things that we do. If you're uninsured, get a part-time job here. You can have a primary care physician and visit our clinic for $30. That's just one way that we do that. And if you want to get your college education and work for us, we'll 100% pay for that if you work for us.
4: Eugene, very special day with you here today and your team. Thank you so much for your time. I think, Robert, it's time for us to go chase some fireflies and get some gristmill cinnamon bread.
0: I agree with that, Mary. The gristmill cinnamon bread we've been told about, let's go get it.
4: Well, Thank you, Eugene.
6: I appreciate it very much. Thanks for coming.
4: Thank you.
0: All right, folks, as we bring you back live now, you can find all the info you need to plan a trip to Dollywood yourself at Dollywood.com. Mary, exceeded my expectations. Your thoughts?
4: 100% exceeded my expectations, and I alluded to it in the interview. You know, the glass blowing, like the craftsman's area, the leather making, the iron forging, and all the foods, like lots of local foods showcasing the area of Tennessee and beyond a typical theme park in every way.
0: I agree with you there. The local tradesmen, the women, the crafters, all of that. I loved listening to the old refurbished trains. One of the things I appreciate, paper towels in the bathrooms. I don't have those machines I'm trying to chase or walking around. I mean, but they're giving away water on hot
4: days. So hot.
0: They truly care for their visitors that are there. Very different experience than folks you're going to find at Disney or Universal.
4: And we did like the ride, the night flight.
0: Oh, that was great, too.
4: That was a great ride.
0: It's wholesome Americana. I mean, it's really a family destination. So, folks, when we return from this bottom of the hour break, well, Ober Mountain and Gatlinburg will have our focus. Today's big Let's Go America Tour Pigeon Forge returns after these messages.

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2: All right. In less than 10 weeks, Thanksgiving will be here, and Christmas is just 14 weeks away. Hard to believe. We mentioned earlier that Ober Gatlinburg is Tennessee's only ski resort. It's also home to a year-round adventure park and, of course, the picturesque aerial tram and more. Todd Clark is the general manager of Ober Gatlinburg, and he's traveled over this morning to join us live on set.
1: Yes, he has. Todd, thanks for making the trip over, especially during Rod Run and being part of our live remote broadcast.
3: Yeah, absolutely. Glad to be here.
1: Well, great to have you here with us. So, listen, so Ober Gatlinburg, I'm sure we have listeners tuned in around the country who have no idea that you can ski in Tennessee until we mentioned it earlier in the show and now again. Ski season is coming, so I want you to share with us anything that's new for the 2026-2027 season. But, you know, since Ober Gatlinburg is also a year-round adventure park, I'd enjoy hearing, you know, about an activity offered on property that you most enjoy or identify with.
3: Sure, yeah. You know, just to kind of share what's new, what's coming up. We're always, you know, Ober Gatlinburg has a long, rich history. It's been a lot of things to a lot of people. In the last 4 years, over $30 million invested, zip lines, chairlifts. We're currently about to break ground on a second mountain coaster. We have new trail, ski trail, for our winter trail network, as well as overall major enhancement to our snowmaking with state-of-the-art snowmaking through three different types of technology. So we're making great investments to make Ober the best year-round destination you can imagine.
1: Is there something on property that you most connect with in the time you've been there?
3: So the simplest thing I can say is my world rotates around snow. My favorite thing is skiing, yeah. Whether it be, you know, Alaska, Montana, Utah, now Tennessee.
1: You're ready to go.
3: Snow is my thing, right. And we rotate our vision around skiing.
2: Well, it's certainly coming soon for anyone listening who wants to ski in Tennessee. That's where you're going, Ober Gatlinburg. But I do want to talk a little bit more about the year-round aspect of it because it's pretty intense. You've got indoor ice skating, ice bumper cars, the Tennessee Flyer Mountain roller coaster, biking trails. I mean, you've got a lot going on year-round. Just talk a little bit about that.
3: We do, yeah. So on an annual basis, of course, you have your winter activities, which still have the outlying ones. We have snow tubing, ice skating, as you mentioned, mm-hmm. bumper cars. We have a snow play zone in the wintertime. We also have something super unique. You don't see them as much anymore.

0: anymore, and it's the Alpine Slide, or we call it the bobsled. So that attraction will be open year-round, coasters open year-round. And then in addition to that, mountain biking, lift served, the only in Tennessee. We have archery. We have disc golf. We have the best views, in my opinion, in the Tennessee Valley when you're at the top of our scenic lift.
1: Listen,
2: it is it's a destination, and you offer so many things. So I'm going to take it this direction because, you know, Mary and I had this show up in Alaska a few years ago now. The program is being heard there. It's early in the morning, as we know. But and we did a live broadcast from the Alyeska Resort. Our sons were with us on that trip. I can still remember the terrific time we had with Mark Weekland and his team. But back in April, we were out in Park City for the show. We had a big Let's Go America tour there. We had Fraser Bullock on live set on set with us like you are here. We went off-site and visited the with Colin Hilton, I think it was, Mary, at the Utah Olympic Park. You've worked in both locations before coming here to Tennessee. So what attracted you to Gatlinburg and the Great Smoky Mountain regions?
0: You know, the one thing, it's the rich history. So Ober-Gatlinburg has over 14 million annual visitors a year. Ober, as a ski institution, has really evolved and really, really evolved very much so in the last 10 years. If you look at the Smoky Mountains, the annual visitors and the potential it has, you know, I came here to help them achieve a higher potential with the advancement in all of our snowmaking technologies, looking at our year-round portfolio of products and services. And, you know, this is the type of community where you can really get involved and great place to call home, if you will, and, you know, evolve and help grow Ober-Gatlinburg.
2: Yeah, so many people we've met this week, they don't want to leave. They've moved here and they're not leaving.
1: Yeah, lots of people. Yeah. So, you know, we know we're in the midst of Oktoberfest. And just to paint a picture for our listeners, it's the tram that you pick up in Gatlinburg, correct, that is the gateway that takes you up to the mountain. And when you're up there, what's coming? I mean, you've got Oktoberfest going on now, but what's coming for the Christmas holidays? Because as I said, they're going to be here before we know it.
0: Sure, yeah. So the tram is our downtown gateway. So when you're downtown Ober, you find that big, huge, iconic tram, ride it up a few-mile travel path.
2: You're not going to miss it.
0: Yeah, you cannot miss it. But once you're at the top of the mountain, believe it or not, you're already higher than any other attraction in the area. So that's where Base Village fun starts. Christmas time, Thanksgiving, great decorations, you know, a lot of entertainment planning. Just a great time to come enjoy as a family.
2: You've got a lot to listen. Well, folks, if you want to find out more information, plan a trip yourself, you can do that at obergatlinburg.com, and Ober is O-B-E-R. Todd, really nice to have you here with us on air this morning. Thank you very much for joining us again.
0: Yeah, thank you. My pleasure.
2: Good luck with
0: the
2: upcoming winter season, okay?
0: Thanks, snow.
1: Yeah,
0: exactly.
1: Enjoy skiing.
0: So.
1: Thank you so much, Todd.
2: Mary, I love the fact, again, skiing in Tennessee.
1: Yeah. And all the other winter sports that are available there besides the skiing as well. I'm an ice skater. I like to ice skate.
2: Yeah, but even if you want to just come and just ride the tram.
1: Absolutely. Yeah. All right, we are headed into another sponsor's break. Rudy's going to share the Great Smoky Mountains National Park next, but still to come today, we have food, whiskey, and the Titanic Museum, and a lot more as our big Let's Go America Tour Pigeon Forge continues.
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0: 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Well, the Great Smoky Mountains National Park is the, and I was surprised to learn this, the most visited national park in the country, with about 12 million visitors a year. That's more people than Yosemite, Yellowstone, and Grand Canyon visit each year combined. It's also big, 848 miles of trails, 10 campgrounds, 384 miles of roads, and it's where Robert and Mary have been exploring this week. Katie Liming is the chief of staff of the Great Smoky Mountains National Park. I'm delighted she has a few minutes to chat today. Katie, welcome to the show. You've got 200 plus years old mountains. You got valleys. You got black bears, all four seasons. Sort of other than stretches of desert, it seems you got it all park-wise. But what surprised me is that people have been living there for thousands of years. Who were those people? And how did this huge chunk of the Southern Appalachian Mountains become protected real estate, basically, a national park back in 1934?
5: Yeah, so people have been living in the Smokies for thousands of years. Going back to the Cherokee people that lived in and around the Smokies and are still an important part of the park and local communities. And then later the mountain families who built homes and homesteads throughout what is now the national park. Later, you know, the long history that involves logging and, it eventually led to grassroots efforts that called for a national park in the eastern United States, similar to the many that we see out west. And it was really local people coming together, advocating for this land to be protected, that led to the park being established in 1934. And we're so blessed that those people worked so hard towards that cause, and we get to enjoy the Smokies today.
0: I know you're within, the park is within a day's drive of more than half the population of the U.S. That's a big number. And there are about 800 miles of trails, but I understand most folks only use about 10 of them. Is that right?
5: Yeah, there, you know, there's some big iconic trails that a lot of people flock to, and you know, those are incredible trails, but you know, you might not find a parking spot, or you might have to really start early, or you know, be strategic on and when you visit them. But there are a lot of spots in the park where you're going to find a parking spot, you're going to have a quiet experience in the trail or at a picnic area. So it all depends on what you're looking for, but there are several areas of the park where you're likely to have kind of that more quiet, you know, in nature experience.
0: And beyond, besides hiking, just tick off three or four other recreational attributes of the park.
5: Yeah, there's really something for everyone. There's lots of hiking, fishing, camping. You can head into the backcountry. We have 100 backcountry campsites. You could hike part of the Appalachian Trail, 70 miles of the Appalachian Trail, go through the park. Great place for picnicking, scenic driving. A lot of people just come and enjoy the many mm-hmm. miles of roads that have incredible overlooks and go along streams. Educational programs, there's really something for everyone.
0: And, well, we have only about 30 seconds left. There's some hidden treasures I think you wanted to mention, if you want to mention a couple of them. But what fascinated me is 32 species of salamanders and 1,000 species new to science were found in this park. That's a lot of stuff.
5: Yeah, we have 22,000 species that we know of, and we are always learning about more. And yes, many species of salamanders, more than you can find in any other part of the world. And we're sometimes called the salamander capital of the world.
0: I did not know that. And how do I learn more? At the website, can I find these trails that are less trod?
5: Yeah, I always recommend that folks check out our website. It's grsmps.gov, and it's a great place to start as you plan your trip to the Smokies.
0: Did I get that website correct? Can you say it more slowly, please, Katie?
5: Oh, sure. I said it fast, and let me just make sure I'm right. I don't always say it right.
0: I think it's nps.gov/grsm for Great Smoky Mountain.
5: You've got it. Yes, thank you. Yes.
0: All right. Katie Liming is the Chief of Staff for the Great Smoky Mountains National Park. Check it out before you go. Make some plans, and you'll have a much, much better visit if you know where to find stuff ahead of time. Katie, thanks for joining us.
5: Yeah, thanks for having me.
0: We'll be right back.
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4: All right, Robert, you just mentioned again that we've based ourselves this week here at Mill Springs Lodge. 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
5: Good morning. Thank you. It's a pleasure to be here. Well, it's enjoyable.
2: We've had a good week with you.
4: Thank you, Alex.
2: Yeah, we have. Yeah. So listen, you've got an interesting background, Alex, working many years in the U.S. Virgin Islands, St. Thomas to be specific. Then you made a move to Myrtle Beach where, we were with the show, Mary, back in 2023, I think it was.
4: Yeah.
2: Our local affiliate there, by the way, they're listening right now, FM 94.5, 106.7, and AM 1240 WTKN radio. And then you transitioned to Branson, Missouri. About 4 years ago, you came here to Pigeon Forge to take on this role. So there are some similarities between Pigeon Forge, Branson, and Myrtle Beach. What do you enjoy most about destinations that are so popular with travelers?
5: So, Robert and Mary, again, thank you. It's a pleasure to be here. All these locations, actually, they have one similarity, and that's the entertainment. So Myrtle Beach has pretty much what we have in Pigeon Forge, but at a larger scale. Branson has it as a medium scale. So you have a Dollywood, you have all these attractions. Yeah. And then Pigeon Forge has the same. So pretty much all of them, they have this entertainment that's very similar, and plus they have drive to destinations.
4: So you
5: don't have to necessarily fly. Now, granted, if you come from the
2: you can come to Knoxville and drive over.
4: Right. Yeah.
5: But most of them they are drive to destinations, and what they offer? Well, they offer outdoor recreations, indoor. Myrtle Beach offers the beach. Yeah. Branson and Pigeon Forge offers the mountains.
2: Well, we just heard about the Great Smoky Mountains National Park last segment. I mean, that's a great destination.
5: That is correct. So.
4: Yeah. Alex, let's talk a little bit about Mill Springs Lodge and the sister property I mentioned, Laurel Crest. If our listeners out there are, as you just said, we're talking about mountain views. I mean, I do feel like this resort is a little bit, I don't want to say off the beaten path because it's very well located and easy to get to all the attractions, but, you know, I do see the mountains when I'm staying here. I feel like I'm in a mountain resort. It's kind of a peaceful escape. Talk a little bit about what you offer here on property for travelers and some things that you enjoy about both properties.
5: Absolutely. So Mill Springs Lodge, we open in 2024. It's part of the campus with Laurel Crest Resort, and we have studios, two bedrooms, three bedrooms, fully equipped kitchens. And the amenities include indoor-outdoor heated pool, hot tubs, fitness center, game room, you name it. And as you mentioned, It's just a very short distance to Dollywood. I would say walking distance to Pigeon Forge Attractions.
4: Yeah, I would agree. Yeah, so, yeah, it is.
5: But it's tucked away.
4: But it's tucked away. Yeah. I feel like I'm in the mountains. It's
2: great. And let's talk about that, because this weekend Rod Run is happening here in Pigeon Forge.

0: George. We had a chance yesterday to spend some time there, and it certainly exceeded expectations as well. That's a major event. It's one of the more popular automotive events, I know, in the southeastern U.S. Since you've been here about 4 years, I mentioned now, what have you come to appreciate about Eastern Tennessee that you didn't know, you know, in the past or understand until you got here?
1: So, well, Robert, I could stay and talk to you about it for hours. I know we don't have the time, but so Eastern Tennessee, it's renowned for the Southern hospitality, and it's a family-focused entertainment and with the mountains and everything. And what does for me personally, it reminds me of home. I was born and raised in Romania, in Transylvania, and it's a very, very similar. When we arrived here, me and my family, almost 4 years ago, we looked around and we said, oh, this is home.
0: Yeah, it is.
1: And it's the natural beauty that you have. It's the strong community values.
0: Well, there's that. All right, so really quick, so we're going to come to the end of the hour, but one reason or two that you want to invite folks to come stay here on property with you.
1: Tucked away. Easy to reach to the attractions, very close to the mountains. We offer pretty much everything that you can think of. It's a home away from home.
0: Yeah, new properties, a great location, great team. You're doing an excellent job here, so thank you. It's been a pleasure to spend a week with you. And
1: we
0: have a new friend, Alex, so we'll be staying in touch. And
1: absolutely.
0: Exactly. We have no questions about
1: it. It was a pleasure.
0: Well, thank you very much. And thanks to your entire team for everything.
1: Thank you.
0: Well, folks, listen, as we are getting ready, Mary, I'm looking at the clock. Bobby is soon going to start playing that show music for us. There it is. That tells us that we need to wrap hour one. And the program today, we're going to continue to roll on from Eastern Tennessee. We'll be back with hour two in about 7 minutes after this top of the hour break. Our big Let's Go America Tour, Pigeon Forge, will continue shortly, folks. Keep those radios locked in. Don't forget, you can also catch the show through the Listen Live button or through the archives at rmworldtravel.com.
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7: Fox News, I'm Carmen Roberts. Hurricane Isaias claims a fifth life. Officials say that a tree fell on a home in the town of 96, South Carolina, killing a 67-year-old man. Fox's Sarah Allegre reports on the storm's remnants.
8: We have utility crews out here not only working on just removing debris from the roadways, but also working on restoring power. At the peak of this storm, we reported just yesterday, just around 130,000 customers across Georgia were in the dark. But as of this afternoon, that number is now down to roughly 6,000, but some of the hardest hit areas still have a lot of work ahead, like North Georgia's mountain communities, where thousands still remain without power. Isaias dumped 2 to 4 inches of rain across much of metro Atlanta, saturating the ground as strong winds kicked in.
7: And that's Fox's Sarah Allegre reporting from Atlanta. 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
9: I'm Kelly Bennett for Super Talk Mississippi News. America's only Class 1 nickel refinery is investing more than $500 million over 5 years in Natchez, creating 134 full-time jobs with an average salary of $84,000 in the first phase of operations. Westwind Elements produces high-purity Class 1 nickel, which is used in national defense, aerospace, advanced manufacturing, specialty alloys, energy, and other industrial applications. The refinery will be constructed at the Bellwood Industrial Site. The first phase of the project is expected to be completed in 2029. The Bellwood site offers the company access to Natchez Inland Port and access to transportation networks that serve the region.
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9: Attorneys for three friends of Nolan Wells have filed several defamation lawsuits accusing social media influencers and others of making false claims about them. As for the investigation into Wells' death, two autopsies didn't give a definitive cause, but the grand jury ruled the college student's passing was consistent with drowning. Public Safety Commissioner Sean Tindall says despite the ruling, Wells' family attorney Ben Crump continues to stoke racial tensions.
11: There are people in my mind, and I think Ben Crump's one of them. I think he's an evil person, and I think he seeks to divide us.
9: He says bad actors will have to face the consequences.
11: And I think the unfortunate reality for some of them, or maybe it's fortunate reality, is that there's going to be a price to pay when these defamation suits come forward, because you've gone after three or four individuals, five or six, and you have no basis to say what you're saying, calling them murders and other things when there's just simply no evidence of that.
12: I'm Matt Kitchens. I've spent 25 years practicing law in Mississippi Circuit Courts and 5 years serving as a city judge. Matt Kitchens has learned that when the decisions are difficult, a judge needs to stay calm, listen carefully, follow the law, and treat everyone with respect and dignity. That's the kind of city judge I've been, and it's the kind of circuit judge I'll be. I'm Matt Kitchens, and I ask you to vote Kitchens on November the 3rd. This ad was approved by me, Matt Kitchens, and was paid for by the committee to elect Matt Kitchens, circuit judge.
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0: Hello, America. Robert Carey here, wishing all of you a pleasant Columbus Day holiday weekend. 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

0: Let's go, America. Welcome to hour two of America's number one travel radio show. It is just after 11 a.m. Eastern Time. It is Saturday, September 19th, 2026. Well, we're into the home stretch as these next 60 minutes of our live national broadcast, they represent the grand finale of this week's big Let's Go America tour, Pigeon Forge.
1: They do indeed. And just quick music cred, that was the Osborne Brothers bringing us in with Rocky Top, very popular song here in Tennessee. So last hour, we took you to Dollywood. We shared Obergatlinburg. We covered the Great Smoky Mountains National Park and more. And Robert, as we've been traveling out and about in this area of eastern Tennessee all week, I can share that you will not leave hungry. That's for sure when you visit. 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Robert Maples is a director of operations with the Collier Restaurant Group. 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He's ready to go with us on Mic 4.
0: Yes, he is. So, Robert, good morning. Nice to have you here on set with us. Welcome to America's number one travel radio show.
2: Good morning.
0: Well, nice to have you aboard. And this is your time of day because you're in charge of all the breakfasts and all meals are going on. So, you know, Mary and I love engaging with family-owned and locally owned and operated businesses wherever we travel. That's something that's really important to both of us. You know, as successful business owners ourselves, we know how hard it is to build, to grow, and sustain a business. When you're a third-generation company with 12 restaurants and other operations, clearly the Collier Restaurant Group is doing things right. So before we get into some of the restaurants that you own and operate in the area, I want you to talk about the impact that the company has on the region of our country here where we are today. From all the jobs that you provide, the related companies you support, and the opportunity you really have day in and day out to feed visitors and be a part of their lives.
2: Okay, it's been great working with a company like the Collier family for the last 20 years, almost 20 years now. They do such a good job of taking care of their employees first, but that just spreads into the community. Like, you never have to worry about competition with other people here. They are so, like, ingrained in making Sevier County this amazing, wonderful, hospitable place that I think that it's really amazing sometimes just to sit back and look at it and just be in awe and say, wow, you know, when you come here, you go to any restaurant, you know, the expectation is going to be to get great hospitality. So as a family-owned restaurant that knows that that's what this entire region has been built on, I mean, I think it's the second or third largest industry in Tennessee.
0: Yeah, yeah.
2: So it's just amazing to see that you really do get treated like home.
1: So people need to eat breakfast when they're here because they're going to be out and about recreating all over. And here in eastern Tennessee, the Collier Restaurant Group is king of the pancake houses. So you have the original one, Smoky Mountain Pancake House. You have 8 Flapjacks Pancakes Cabins. And the one that we really enjoyed, Robert, it's newer to the family business, Smoky's Pancake Cabin. America loves their pancakes. Talk a little bit about how important those pancake houses are to the business.
2: So, yeah, they are our lifeblood. I mean, that was the first restaurant we started with, 1971, I think, was when they first rolled out pancake houses, or our pancake houses, mm-hmm. here in Sevier County in Pigeon Forge. So that recipe came from probably 4 or 5 generations back. Mm-hmm. And, you know, that was a grandma of Brent, who was the founder of our company. And him and his sisters and brother, Don and Steve, they all kind of contributed to that. So, and they all went in, even though they all had different aspects of tourism, mm-hmm. pancakes was what brought everybody together.
1: Yeah, you know? As they do well, usually.
0: That's no question.
2: Yeah. So, yeah, it's a family recipe. It's made from scratch. I mean, we have to use, even to this day, you know, we have to use a specific kind of flour. So if that company ever goes out of business, we're done, I guess. I don't know what we'll do because we can't.
1: Very specific.
0: The authenticity does not work. So, you know, I mentioned in total, I believe there are 12 different restaurants in the company, and they're spread across Pigeon Forge, Gatlinburg, and Sevierville. I know we talked about Roma Table. Mary and I had the opportunity to eat there the other night. Being Sicilian, I am very particular in Italian restaurants that I'll eat at. I took your advice. We talked about that, you know, but it's clear there's a lot of love and pride that went into that restaurant. And for our listeners, you know, who are here in the show in Myrtle Beach today, there's a family connection to Villa Romano that's there. That's considered on the Grand Strand, you know, the place, you know, for a great Italian restaurant there. But if you weren't working for the company, Robert, what restaurant offered by the Collier Group would you and your wife still go to regularly?
2: Roma Table would be the one.

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1: Cooked well. So, you know, listen, since the show is heard in all 50 states around the country, there's a good bet some people hearing us may be thinking about relocating, hopefully after they're hearing this today, or maybe looking for their next job or career path. So as we just, you mentioned earlier, this travel and tourism is huge here. It's a huge industry, but with a smaller population of people who live here to staff all of these businesses. So how do you continue to meet and fill all of those job needs?
2: Well, first, we just make sure we're an employer of choice, right? So we put our people first. So we try not to lose anybody. So we pride ourselves on being probably one of the lowest, in definitely the lowest percentile of turnover mm-hmm. for employees in our company. We pay very well here. I would tell you that
1: helps. That helps. Yeah.
2: You know, for the area and for the mm-hmm. for what it costs to live here, we pay very well on the high side. And then I know that we take care of our people. We love on them. We offer benefits. We give time off, paid time off, to all of our employees from day one. So you get a sick day. You start building sick days from the day you start working.
3: The restaurants, when we were there, both of them, people have been there many, many years. And, you know, I want to build on that because, and it'd probably about a 20-second answer on this, but, you know, clearly you're all rooted and connected in a major way to the area. Any new restaurants or business concepts on the horizon that you want to share with the nation that tuned in?
2: No, not right now. Right now we're kind of like we're pulling back a little bit and, you know, we're trying to do better and make sure that we're able to do more for our employees that we have
3: so
2: now.
3: So you're delivering the quality
2: yes.
3: versus the quantity right now.
2: That's exactly right.
3: So that's good.
2: Well,
3: that wins.
2: Focusing inward.
3: That wins in business. I like that. That's great.
2: Yes.
3: Sure Robert,
2: does,
3: very
2: yeah.
3: nice connecting with you in person today. We thank you for being here. As I've been saying, with Rod Run going on, I know that it's been a little more challenging for people to get to us today. But thank you for being part of this on a busy Saturday morning, okay?
2: All right.
3: Thank you very much.
1: Thank you.
3: So,
1: yeah.
3: Mary, listen.
1: I want some pancakes.
3: Exactly.
1: And some country ham. That country ham.
3: Actually,
1: was really good.
3: For our listeners on the West Coast or up in Alaska, they're like, hey, give me some of those pancakes right now. That'd be great. You're not going to miss those. Folks, you can find out more information on what's offered at the Collier Restaurant Group at collierrestaurantgroup.com. 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Well, right now we're headed, the G-Block is up next, and we're going to go macro in the Great Smoky Mountain region of our country. 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
2: 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Our next guest helped design an enhanced and new program for East Tennessee State University to address the tourism needs of this region. Ken Misterly is the university's professor of practice and assistant professor of hospitality and tourism management. He's a busy guy, and he joins us here now live on set.
4: Yes, he does. He's on mic three. Ken, thanks for being here with us today and
5: my
4: being
5: pleasure.
4: A part of the show. Thank you.
5: Yeah. Thank you for the invitation. I love hospitality. I love tourism. And in Tennessee, tourism is our second largest industry. It's only surpassed by agriculture.
2: Wow.
5: It is the fastest growing employment segment in Tennessee.
4: Well, I want to talk about that with you because, you know, I'm going to take us macro, you know, just for a moment. Then we'll get into this area specifically because when you look at the global numbers, last year, travel and tourism injected a record $11.6 trillion into the global economy. So we could say almost $12 trillion.
5: That's right? Real money.
4: Yeah, exactly. You know, it makes up about 10% of the entire global GDP.
5: GDP. Yes.
4: So, you know, when we talk about that pretty frequently on the show from time to time.
2: Yeah,
4: right?
2: We do. But
4: those numbers are so massive that I think most people have a really hard time understanding what $12 trillion is like, right? You know, so this week, as Mary and I, we've traveled around this area of our country, we've seen firsthand the impact of travel and tourism here. This area would not be remotely similar if it wasn't for tourism. So I want you to talk about how much it's grown and where it may be heading here in the eastern Tennessee area.
5: Well, thank you. A couple of numbers. And the state of Tennessee has no income tax. We're a sales tax state. And so tourism is real money in the state of Tennessee. Visitor spending last year, just in Tennessee alone, $32.5 billion, 2025. That's billion with a B in direct spending. And that's really a growth rate of about 40% since 2018. So the last 8 years or so, it's been an upward trajectory. Those numbers represent about $89 million being spent every single day in the state of Tennessee by people more than 50 miles away. And so tourism is real business. Tourists bring real money. And it's a real segment of the economy that people need specific educational training for. It's not just bartenders and baristas.
4: Right.
5: It's a whole career.
2: So to support that massive growth, you have helped build the brand new hospitality and tourism management major at East Tennessee State University. It just launched in Johnson City to our north, and it hits Sevierville next year, this area. Was there a specific aha moment, Ken, for you and the university when you realized, okay, local businesses desperately need this pipeline of talent?
5: There have been a few moments. So certainly East Tennessee State University has had hospitality and tourism on a goal board for quite a while. And then with our ETSU Sevierville campus, there's

0: truly a hunger for partnership by the local employers. And what we thought at ETSU is, why not teach tourism where tourism is practiced? And so
1: makes sense, right?
0: We have programs with, you know, certainly the foundations, the table stakes of service recovery, but also the business sense. Tourism is real business, and they have owners and stakeholders who expect you to communicate in the language of business. And teaching those skills, this is a terrific industry where you can learn everything you need to know just by doing the role. But a lot of times there's strategic thinking, there's critical thinking, there's that seeing around the corner, those thought skills that come through being stretched in an academic setting.
1: So coming off the robust jobs report that we had, last week the Wall Street Journal reported the job market for hands-on skilled labor is booming. While traditional college grads, they're lagging behind right now. So tourism is inherently a boots-on-the-ground industry. I want to know, how is Eastern Tennessee State University intent on kind of bridging that gap so students aren't just sitting in business lectures, but they're getting that real-world experience that employers are demanding?
0: Well, thank you. So it's important to know that, you know, even the smallest enterprise in hospitality can be a million-dollar top-line business. And so those businesses are dealing with finance, they're dealing with marketing, they're dealing with supply chain, they're dealing with strategy, with operations. And so it's important to take the academic side and then have real experience. Our program has 600 required hours of internships. That's hands-on applied learning. 600 hours, when you say that, sounds like a lot. Mm-hmm. It's really two complete semesters of unrelated internships, so that a student has a business problem that the intern position is tasked with solving. They have to present it to both me on the faculty team as well as the stakeholders. And then a lot of times those business problems are implemented as solutions. And so the student sees the real world impact, sometimes the pros, sometimes the cons. And a lot of times decisions aren't clear. So you have to go with data, you have to go with recommendations, and you have to change on the fly. So that's what our internship program is really built around.
1: Well, the path between two points, we know it's not always a straight
0: line. It's never straight.
2: Yeah, right, exactly. No, especially in the people business. So in our last segment with Robert Maples from the Collier Restaurant Group, he talked about staffing. And, you know, we see destinations like Dollywood, as we learned this week, boasting incredible employee retention rates. When you're molding the ideal graduate, Ken, from the program, best case scenario, what are some specific leadership traits that you really want them to come away with so that they can walk into a business and solve staffing puzzles, which are always ongoing?
0: I'm going to use a quote from Will Gadara in Unreasonable Hospitality. He says that service is what you do, and hospitality is how you make people feel while you're doing this thing that you do. And I really look for students who have that spark inside of them. They may not know exactly how to apply it, but they don't want to sit in a cubicle doing the same thing every day. They want to get out, and they take energy from serving other people. Now, whether they work behind the scenes in strategy, finance, real estate, or they work out front with a guest, they need that spark. And when we find that with a student, my goal is really to expose them to lots of different segments and find out where that spark is going to start to grow. Mm-hmm. Workforce is a challenge, workforce development. And one of the things, I'm coming off of the Tennessee Governor's Annual Conference on Tourism that was held in Gatlinburg this week.
1: Right, yeah.
0: And one of the things is that hospitality as an industry is incredibly loyal to its employees. And so one of the things that many of my colleagues and I were talking about is that you will only be unemployed if you choose to be in this industry. There are so many opportunities for growth. And again, so finding people that have the energy and the desire to serve people, and then finding out where they fit in the market.
1: Well, let's talk a little bit about that, because finding them is important. But, you know, what makes the Smoky Mountain experience special is it's deeply rooted in authentic Appalachian culture, right? So, you know, now I want to know, how are you baking in, if you will, that local history? And that could be, you know, through music, I mean, the craft beverage scene, I mean, there's a heritage and so forth. There's many other things, but you got to put that all into the program to ensure it stays preserved for future visitors to still experience.
0: This part of Tennessee, eastern Tennessee, you know, truly, when you look across the state, there are so many unique experiences. You start in Memphis with, you know, Beale Street and the blues, and you move all the way through different aspects. Certainly, you can Broadway and downtown Nashville and live music, and you get up to East Tennessee, and it's truly four seasons and natural beauty. It's genuine. It's authentic. It's real. And it changes every season. It's a different experience. It encourages people to come back.
1: Give us one thing, because we're going to run out of time, but one hidden gem that you think is under the radar from a travel experience in eastern Tennessee.
0: One thing that I think is under the radar, so Great Smoky Mountains, you know, the most visited national park. Mm-hmm. But when you look at all of the lakes just surrounding the Great Smoky Mountains, those are phenomenal. You'll see that Bill Dance has announced a signature lake series for fishing all across the state of Tennessee. And those lakes, all part of the TVA system, truly, some of them are true gems that should be explored.
1: Well, there we are. So, Ken, good conversation.
2: Yeah, very
1: good. Thank you very much
2: for
1: being part of our live national broadcast today.
0: My pleasure.
1: We really, really appreciate that. There's a lot to do here. There's no question about that.
2: There are lots of jobs coming. So, hey, folks listening.
1: I know we're being told that Rudy is getting ready. He'll be coming up in the I-block this hour. He'll be taking us to Country Tonight. We're marrying
2: this
1: for some time.
2: But great next, country music.
1: Our segment next, folks, is going to be Titanic. Today's grand finale of the big Let's Go America Tour Pigeon Forge returns after these messages.
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3: And Let's Go America is our big Let's Go America Tour Pigeon Forge continues to roll on from Mill Springs Lodge on this September 19th. We're about to do something that's titanic.
6: Oh, we are. And if you're a longtime listener, you may recall Robert and Rudy having the show over in Belfast, Ireland a number of years ago. And it featured a broadcast from the Titanic Museum in Belfast. But you don't have to go to Belfast to get an authentic, historic Titanic experience. Here in the U.S., we have two Titanic museums. One's in Branson. The other is right here in Pigeon Forge, Tennessee. And we spent a few hours there this week and found it to be incredibly interactive and really a respectful tribute to the ship's legacy. Joining us to share more on Mike 3 is Jody Justice, a first-class maid at the Titanic Museum.
3: Well, Jody, listen, this is a first for us, a first-class maid. Thanks for being here live on set with us today.
7: Oh, you're welcome.
3: Well, we really enjoyed our time with you this week, for sure, and we appreciate it. So, you know, during our visit, we learned that you've been with the museum from the beginning, the first employee. I want you to share with the nation right now what you enjoy most about what you do, your role as a first-class maid, since you're going out 18 years with the Titanic Museum.
7: I am. I was actually hired a year before we opened, so I was the first employee hired. A first-class maid, if you're a female, you're a first-class maid, or if you're a male, you're an officer, and we tell the stories. We tell the stories of the 2,208 passengers and crew on the Titanic. The artifacts just validate us. We found out that the guests coming in, it's the stories.
6: And I think that's what really impressed me the most about the museum and our time there with you, Jody. The world, of course, continues to be interested in the Titanic story, the ship, the history, the artifacts, but it really, just as you said, it truly was an experience of the people. And of course, you have hundreds, I believe more than 400 authentic artifacts, and as you pointed out to us, not artifacts that were found at the bottom of the ocean, but artifacts that were either
7: Correct.
6: Carried off in a lifeboat, some things like that. Just give our listeners, I know we asked you this the other day, it's like asking to pick a favorite child, but just give us a few highlights for those listening of the scope of the collection, maybe a couple of artifacts.
7: So our artifacts were found floating in the ocean, came off victims' bodies, carried off by survivors, or mailed off the ship. Right now, one of the artifacts that probably is near and dear to my heart is Austin Partner. Was headed from England to Canada. He was a stockbroker. He does not survive, and his personal effects were sent back to his wife. One item was the pocket watch that he wore during his wedding, but the other two items were coins out of his pocket, and his wife made a bracelet and a necklace from them. She never remarried, and she wore those items till the day she died.
6: Mm-hmm. Very
3: so,
6: special.
3: So, you know, a big part mm-hmm. of the experience is visitors are handed a boarding pass with a real passenger's name at the door. Since you know the exhibits inside and out, along with passenger stories, I want you to talk a little bit about this aspect of the museum experience for visitors and how it resonates.
7: Sure. Whenever you board, we give you the name of an actual passenger or crew member. We don't have an artifact for everyone, but if you survive, you will find their name on the survivor wall and find out what happened to them later in life. Mm-hmm. Mary, you were Madeline Astor.
6: I was.
7: Married to the richest
6: Smart
7: man on the
6: lady.
7: Ship.
6: Exactly.
7: Yes, returning returning from your like 9 month honeymoon, and yeah. She was pregnant.
6: Yeah.
7: So the last

0: thing Colonel Astor did, everyone knows Colonel Astor, the richest man on the ship, he put her in a lifeboat and gave her his gloves to keep her hands warm. He did ask to join her since she was with child, and they told him no, and he stepped back. He was okay with that. He was last seen walking two Airedales on the deck of the Titanic. One of them was his, and one was a little boy that he said, it's okay, I'll take care of your dog.
1: Mary enjoyed that experience.
2: I just thought that was so, it really, I cannot underscore enough how, for something that was such a tragedy, this museum really brings all of these stories to life in a way that feels right. It feels like it should be part of the legacy because people did survive. There were people that survived, and they went on to have stories.
1: Yes. Well, you said it, Mary, earlier. It's very interactive, but the tribute is very respectful.
2: It's completely respectful. I do want to segue to something that we did not have a chance to experience, so next time we're here, we will. The newest offering at the museum, the evening dining experience, just opened earlier this year. It's a first-class experience, you could say, Jody, right?
0: It is. You were in the first-class dining room, mm-hmm. and it's like you were there during dinner, and some of the information that we now know is because people were eavesdropping. Mm-hmm. So they hear the captain and designer arguing about whether or not we have enough lifeboats. We hear the captain and Bruce Ismay, who owned White Star, arguing about whether they should go faster or not. So that is true. So the actors are going in between your tables talking about things, and that is actually how we found out what happened.
2: And are you eating off of the menus of foods that were actually
0: served?
2: As close
0: as we can,
2: as close as you can replicate, yeah.
0: Because no one likes ox tongue and ox tail.
2: Oh, yeah, no, we'll skip that, yeah. Well, okay. Almondine beans are good.
1: But I will say, again, as Mary mentioned at the beginning of this segment, you know, Rudy and I had the show over in Belfast. That's a very different experience.
0: Very.
1: This, and you're larger than the Branson location you mentioned as well. So it is time well spent. I'm glad we had the opportunity to do it, and certainly enjoyed meeting you, Jody.
0: Thank you.
1: I want to give folks the website, whether you're going to Branson or here in Pigeon Forge, just TitanicAttraction.com, TitanicAttraction.com. Jody, we hope you have a nice rest of the weekend. You can navigate the traffic through Rod Run.
0: Absolutely.
1: But thanks so much.
2: Yeah, thank you, Jody.
0: I hope your day
2: so
0: is
2: much.
0: Smooth sailing.
2: Thank you. Yours too. All right, our next sponsor's break is nearly here. Rudy's going to check in for the first time this hour. He's going to share with you another place that Robert and I enjoyed this week, and that is Country Tonight for some great country music. Our big Let's Go America tour, Pigeon Forge, is back in 3 minutes. Stay with us.
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4: 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Well, just about 10 miles from Gatlinburg, Tennessee, is a country music theater in Pigeon Forge with a show called Country Tonight. And I want to tell you that tonight there is spelled T-O-N-I-T-E. I tell you that because the website is spelled that way. Country Tonight has been operating for 30 years, and Robert and Mary attended a show there this week and texted me with an all-thumbs-up review. Jeff Taylor and his wife have been the force behind the operation for 29 years, and he joins us today from Tennessee. Jeff, paint a picture for us that describes what we would see, say, tonight, if we were going to visit your show at Country Tonight.
6: Well, Rudy, I'll tell you what, it's a fast-moving show, and there's never a dull moment. Over the years, I've always thought, if I can have a show where nobody looks at their watch during the show, it grabs your attention, and once you're seated, it's a roller coaster ride, because we have traditional country, new country, singing gospel, and a huge patriotic finale. And if you look at the entertainer spaces on our stage, you can tell that there is no place that they would rather be at that moment than performing on our stage.
4: Well, that's a very nice way to put it. Not only do you have music, but you've got dancers who do about 40 costume changes per show. That's a lot of choreography and costumes.
6: Yes. Very, very cool. I mean, and plus we have a live band. So not too many theaters in our market have live entertainment. Usually we use tracks.
4: How many seats are in your theater?
6: We have 1,500 seats.
4: Ooh, that's a big one. And how many? And you're doing 8 shows a week?
6: Yes, currently we are.
4: So it's a full. And do you operate year round?
6: No, we run from the end of March through December 31st.
4: Okay, so just January and February. And I understand you also bring in celebrities. For example, this coming Friday, September 25th, the Oak Ridge Boys will be there.
6: Yes. And so we have the Oak Ridge Boys on September 25th. And, you know, Rudy, I heard that there is somebody that's having a birthday on September 25th. Do you know who that might be?
4: That is me, but unfortunately I won't be in Tennessee to celebrate.
6: Well, I would have taken care of you, but, you know, come and visit us one day.
4: That's right. Well, I'm sorry, go ahead.
6: No, I'm sorry, go ahead.
4: No, you were going to talk about your celebrity shows. I also do want to ask you about the holiday season, November and December, but go ahead, take it in what order you'd like.
6: Okay, well, then on October 23rd, we have Rodney Atkins performing. Mm-hmm. And Rodney is a great performer. If You're Going Through Hell is one of his great songs. These Are My People, watching you and take a back road. He's going to put on a phenomenal concert.

0: well. So we're excited to have him on board.
1: And then the holiday shows are apparently big stuff, right?
0: Yeah, we have our Christmas show, and what we do typically is we'll open up about the first part of November. We'll open up November 3rd with our Christmas season show. And what we do, it's kind of unusual, but sometimes Christmas, if you're sitting in a two-hour Christmas show, that can be a bit long. So what we do is the first half of our show is highlights of our normal season, and the second half is all Christmas.
1: And I gather, I mean, not just during the holiday season, but that these are really family shows. I mean, kids will get a kick out of stuff too, right?
0: Absolutely. Because it's so fast-moving with the costume changes and we've got great lighting and special effects, the kids just enjoy it. We do a lot of youth groups that come to the show.
1: And you have eight shows. That sort of implies that maybe there's a matinee someday?
0: Yes, we have matinees on Tuesdays and Thursdays at 3 o'clock.
1: Okay. And how far ahead would I have to book to be sure I get tickets?
0: You can come in day of because we have 1,500 seats. In concerts, you want to book in advance, but just for the Country Tonight Show, you can come in day of the show. 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
1: 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Jeff Taylor is the general manager, along with his wife, of Country Tonight, and they've been doing it for about 29 years, so I think they know what's going on. Jeff, thanks for joining us today.
0: It's been a pleasure, Rudy, and happy birthday to you.
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2: All right, a few days ago, Robert and I had the opportunity to tour the Old Forge Distillery, located right here in Pigeon Forge. Keener Shanton is the head distiller at the award-winning distillery, and he and his team showed us around, and they explained their unique process of Eastern Tennessee whiskey making. Here's some of that conversation with Keener.
0: So, Keener, listen, I'm glad we could coordinate including Old Forge Distillery into this week's big Let's Go America Tour, Pigeon Forge. And really, after an educational tour that we just enjoyed with you and your team, I think a good place to start is your location here at Old Forge. So your distillery sits right next to the historic 1830s Old Mill restaurant. We were told was the most visited restaurant east of the Mississippi. I want you to describe the significance of the Old Mill and the connection of the whiskey that folks will be tasting here at Old Forge.
3: Well, first of all, thank you guys for, you know, coming on in, hanging with us for a little bit.
2: Thank you.
3: Yeah, it's good to meet you guys. And thanks to Tanner for hooking you guys up with the meat and potatoes part of our production tour.
0: Did a great job.
3: Awesome, yeah. But as far as the Old Mill District, which you're standing in, which we're next to, it did start prior to 1830. The mill started in 1830. Before that, there was an iron forge sitting there. That iron forge, along with the Pigeon River, is what gave rise to the name Pigeon Forge. So we're right in the middle of the 150 original acres granted by Governor William Blount to Pigeon Forge. So Iron Forge, Pigeon River, Pigeon Forge, and then one of the son-in-laws or something started the Old Mill back in 1830. It's been continuously operating ever since, grinding corn with the water-powered system.
2: Yeah, it's so cool that you guys are still grinding corn the old-fashioned way. You just don't see that everywhere. It's very cool.
3: That's right.
2: Keener, I see a sign over there. You guys are a proud stop on the Tennessee Whiskey Trail. So for listeners who are listening right now who might want a road trip and enjoy the trail someday, what makes this particular area, this sort of area in eastern Tennessee, a little different from maybe some areas in other states and certainly in other areas of Tennessee for whiskey making?
3: Well, yeah, so at the risk of sounding too redundant, it's the Old Mill. It's been there since 1830. It's a real story. It's been continuously operated. We use the same grain, it's local, that the restaurants use to make their grits, to make their flour, to make their cornbread. So it's the same corn that we're using in our corn whiskey.
0: So love that we were able to come here and include you on this. You know, the craft of whiskey making here in eastern Tennessee, it's important to preserve. Mary and I have seen this when we've been in parts of Scotland, parts of Ireland, other areas. In this case, it's part of our nation's history, right?
3: Right.
0: So I want you to talk about how you can do both preserve and continue to innovate.
3: My goodness. That is a very good question, and one that we run the risk of running down a rabbit hole with.
0: You really are with different flavors and things. The Southern Drift that I just had, example.
3: We absolutely came out of the gate wanting to establish ourselves as a craft distillery, and what that meant for us is developing relationships with the Old Mill family of brands. So the first three flavored moonshines that we released, French Toast, Chocolate, Coffee, were all just rip-offs of flavors that I was finding at the candy kitchen and the creamery and at the restaurants. So the French toast, obviously, it was actually a peach waffle or a peach French toast or something they were serving at the Old Mill, and I was like, that would be a fantastic breakfast time moonshine. It started originally with a bacon wash, and that got removed, but coffee, I love White Russians, so I wanted a coffee liqueur without hazelnut. There's one out there with hazelnut that you may be familiar with. That ain't us. And then the chocolate was a fun riff off of a chocolate cake that's popular over at the cafe.
2: So those of you listening as we do this, we only have a little bit of time left here with you, Keener. Unfortunately, I'm sure that our listeners can hear your passion and enthusiasm for this industry.
3: I was trying to hide that.
2: Yeah, no, it's coming across loud and clear. I need you to riff on that Southern, what was it?
3: The Southern Drift. Yeah, that's
2: that?
3: One of our more recent releases that we're really proud of that really closes the alcohol loop for us. It started at least 5 to 7 years ago as a traditional bourbon. We aged it here at our warehouse and then dumped it you know, out of the barrel, and decided that it was going to be best paired with a rum liquor finishing. So there's a lot
2: Never
3: of different flavor notes there.
2: Anything
3: yeah,
2: like
3: good.
2: It.
0: I mean, as we were talking about, if you make an old fashioned, you don't even need the simple syrup. I mean, it really is well done. It's a way to bring a bottle home and have a little bit of Eastern Tennessee, right?
3: That's right. Yeah, I would recommend not even using the ice cubes. Just a double shot glass is the way I take it.
2: All right, folks, I got to wrap, but listen, thank you. I'm sure you guys have to come to the Old Forge Distillery. Thank you so much for all your time today, Keener, and for your team.
3: Thank you guys for your time. Thank you for hanging with us. Thank you.
0: As we bring you back live to Mill Springs Lodge, everyone, that's going to be it for our big Let's Go America Tour Pigeon Forge live broadcast. 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You know, Mary, I'm thinking about it. We just talked about spirits with Keener. This week, we certainly found out the spirit of Dolly is alive and well around here.
2: It certainly is, and I can really see why she invested so much in the area where she spent her early childhood. I mean, the Great Smoky Mountains National Park, just the mountains are gorgeous. The area is beautiful. We enjoyed country tonight, the country music. Beautiful area and a great time in Pigeon Forge.
0: Yeah, we had a good time here this week. So now Mary and I are headed up to Washington, D.C. before we head back to New York. We'll be back in studio with you next week. Ask the CEO, Zane Kirby, is scheduled to join us. RJ will be back with the Open Road. We'll have the latest Destination Spotlight and NCF and a lot more. So until we're back with you live next Saturday, September 26th at 10 a.m. Eastern Time, special thanks to all of our guests who appear on the show today with Mary and me and Rudy. 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
5: And there was a black soldier sitting on his helmet with a flashlight reading the Bible and explaining it to the guys sitting around him and asking questions.
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5: Now, we left that. 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There wasn't a cloud in the sky, full of stars. 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Mm. And there was one star in the east that seemed like brighter than all the rest.
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8: Fox News, I'm Jim Ossman. Here's what's happening. Louisiana Republican Senator John Kennedy and Michigan Senate candidate Abdul El-Sayed are trading insults. El-Sayed implied Kennedy belongs to the KKK. Kennedy responded on Fox's Sunday Morning Futures.
9: They also think that Dr. Seuss and Mr. Potato Head are racist, too. Mm. Look, how could I possibly be a racist? I'm not a Democrat. Mine is the party of Lincoln.
8: Meantime, the Gulf Coast is cleaning up after a hurricane.
10: The wind here was just like a freight train or a locomotive. It was so loud.
8: The storm killed two in Florida, two in Alabama, and one in South Carolina. The president is sending help to several southern states impacted by the storm. 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
11: With Super Talk News, I'm Griffin Ray. Despite Mississippi Ag Commissioner Andy Gibson expressing gratitude to President Trump for his executive order easing limits on tax-free use of red-dyed diesel, Gibson is still calling for more specific change at the pump in Mississippi.
12: If you're a commuter, you're burning gasoline, or if you're still burning on-road diesel fuel, you're paying nearly a quarter per gallon in state fuel taxes that most states have suspended. So Mississippi, we still need to suspend these fuel taxes. A quarter per gallon for gasoline fuel, for on-road diesel. That's going to help everybody get through these difficult times, including our working folks, retirees, single parents who are trying to hold down a job. That's the relief we need. And so we need to make sure we get that done.
11: While the executive order will largely help farmers, loggers, and truckers, Governor Tate Reeves has yet to suspend the sales tax on gas in Mississippi, much like it was done in Georgia and Indiana.
13: News audience.
14: Football.
6: Friday nights on the square in Oxford keep rolling at the Lyric.